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0: U.S. corporations are one step closer to recovering assets taken away during the Marxist revolution in Cuba.
2: The Supreme Court has ruled that ExxonMobil can sue Cuban state-owned companies in American courts over property on the island nation that was seized after Fidel Castro took power. The decision Tuesday was the second in as many months in favor of U.S. owners of Cuban property that was confiscated by the communist government more than 65 years ago. Bob Agner reporting.
0: Andy Burnham is preparing for a Labour Party leadership contest that could make him Britain's prime minister within weeks. He's the strong front-runner to replace Prime Minister Keir Starmer, who has announced that he will step down. Burnham is a former cabinet minister and mayor of Greater Manchester. Burnham and Starmer met Tuesday for the first time since Burnham won a special election last week. News and analysis at townhall.com. From Washington, I'm Keith Peters reporting. Iran's soccer team can now have an extra day to travel to the U.S. for World Cup matches.
3: The U.S. is easing its restrictions on Iran's World Cup team, allowing the squad to travel into the country 2 days before its next match Friday. The team will still be required to leave after that match in Seattle. For the first two matches in Los Angeles, the team was not permitted to travel until the day before. The team's base camp was relocated from Tucson, Arizona to Mexico. It's not uncommon for teams to travel a day before a match, and it is in line with FIFA regulations. But Iran had asked for more time to acclimate to host cities and to recover after matches. I'm Lisa Dwyer.
0: The NCAA adopted a new eligibility model for Division I athletes, allowing 5 seasons of competition over a 5-year period beginning upon initial college enrollment or the academic year following their 19th birthday. More at Town Hall.

0: Normal is broke and common sense is weird, so we're here to help you transform your life. 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I'm your host, Dave Ramsey. Chelsea is in Dallas, Texas. Hi, Chelsea. How are you?
1: I'm good. How are you?
0: Better than I deserve. What's up?
1: Well, the simple question is should we sell our house to, which should let us completely pay off all of our debt, rent for a couple years, save up, and then buy again?
0: Pretty bad out there, house. Huh?
2: Big move.
1: Yeah, well, we bought this house. My previous house, my husband and I married in 2021. I bought a small home on 2 acres that, because of COVID and everything that happened, it doubled in value. And so when we sold it, because it would only fit 3 of us and there were going to be 4 of us and now there's going to be 5 of us, there wasn't a lot on the market. We ended up buying something that was really at the higher end. But we were going to have about $40,000 in our savings account from the sale of that property, since I basically doubled my money on it. And we put 20% down on this home as well.
0: Okay, so what do you owe on this home today?
1: We owe about $240,000, $242,000.
0: Okay. And what is
1: it worth? Market value should be somewhere between $270,000 and $285,000.
0: Okay. And how much debt do you have?
1: We have about, between credit card debt and medical debt, about $22,000.
0: And that's all your debt?
1: That's all of our debt.
0: How much do you owe on your car?
1: We don't have any car payments. We tried to do pretty well.
2: What do you pay every month for this mortgage?
1: It's $2,200.
2: And what do you guys take home?
1: We take home, it just kind of depends. I work at my church 3 days a week. And then I keep my niece during the week. But as I said, I'm coming up on some maternity leave, having a third. And so my income will be out of it. So my husband brings home.
0: Now, what do you make now?
1: Somewhere between $45,000 and $5,000 a month.
0: Okay.
2: Combined.
1: Depending on my hours combined.
2: Okay. And then
0: your hours are getting ready to go away because of maternity.
1: Correct.
0: So you're seeing the pinch. So it's not really the debt. It's the house
2: mortgage
0: that's going to kill you.
1: Right.
2: It already is.
0: It's
2: and
0: already
2: then once
0: very
2: you leave,
0: high.
2: Yeah.
1: Yeah. Well, and that $40,000 had to go, that we had to go to pay for court fees, because I had to take my ex-husband back to court to protect our son.
0: Yeah, that doesn't matter. I mean, I'm sorry for that, but it doesn't matter.
1: Yeah.
0: What matters is you have a $2,200 mortgage with a $4,000 take-home pay, and that's getting ready to go down.
1: Right.
0: And that's going to be your house payment. It's going to be 50% of your take-home pay. Now, when you say $5,000 take-home pay, do you mean after taxes, or have you taken out 401k and other stuff out
2: insurance.
0: Of that?
2: Insurance.
1: Correct. That's what comes into our bank account.
2: Okay.
0: Yeah, how much is going to 401k?
1: He has a state job, so I think we do as much as we can to match what the state puts in.
2: Do you have an idea of what a dollar amount might be? Just an idea.
1: I don't. I'm so sorry.
2: What about insurance? Do you have a dollar idea of what that might be each check?
1: Insurance is like $700.
2: Okay.
0: A month?
1: He's covered completely for free, but it's like $700 whether you have one dependent.
0: Okay. So when we say $5,000 is coming into your check, but when we're talking about the ratio to your house payment, we mean just after taxes, not after 401k and after insurance. So we're going to add back probably $1,500 bucks to this in terms of running the calculation. So the $2,200 doesn't sound quite as bad then until you quit work to have a baby, and then it starts sounding bad again.
1: Right.
0: So what is your plans after the baby comes home and you have a normal maternity?
1: After that, I will continue to watch my niece. And so all of my income will come back in about 6 to 8 weeks.
0: Okay. All right. No, I would not sell your house to pay off the debt. I would tell your husband to get 2 extra jobs and work through the extra debt. That's what I would tell. And he probably needs to do that anyway just to cover for your maternity losses right now so that you guys can stay afloat for the 6 to 8 weeks. You get the other side of the 6 to 8 weeks, and if you've got an extra $1,000 or $2,000 a month coming in from working all the time, you can knock out $20,000 worth of debt fairly quick.
2: You can. You can. I'm going to go out on a limb. I still think the mortgage is a problem. Even if your take home was $6,000, this is still high. This needs to be your mortgage needs to be closer to $1,500 for what you're bringing in. And I think that if you have any other money goals, it's just going to elongate it. I think you bought too much house.
0: What's your husband do?
1: Yeah. He works for the state of Texas.
0: Okay, so he's working 40 hours.
1: Yes, okay. He does.
0: In order to keep this house, he's going to have to have a good, lucrative side hustle for this to make sense.
2: That he wants to do for a long time.
0: And that's if you had no debt.
1: Right. Okay.
0: In other words, the house is the problem, not the house solves the problem.
1: Yeah.
0: When you called and said, do we sell the house to get out of debt? No, you might have to sell the house because you can't afford it.
2: Yes, it's a separate problem from the debt.
0: Yeah, but if I'm in your all shoes, I would stop his 401k today, his contribution to the state. And I would pick up two extra jobs to cover your maternity downtime. And then as soon as you're back, you guys just go into full attack mode and cut up all the credit cards and attack them in that order, smallest to largest. Get rid of those. And when those are gone, then you've got to assess. You need to be bringing in the door, not counting insurance and 401k. $6,000 to $7,000 for this to begin to make sense.
2: Yeah, and let's talk about it from the viewpoint of the viewer. The 25% rule that we're talking about, there's a reason for that, because if your mortgage starts to eat up more than that, then you're not able to do the other things that we teach. You need to be giving 10% somewhere in generosity. At some point, you're going to need to be investing at least 15%. At some point, you're going to need to have margin to be doing that along with putting extra towards your house. And if you let your mortgage creep up to 40 and 50% of your take-home pay, all of that plus eating and just living a normal life honestly becomes impossible.
0: Well, and you end up, the next car is debt.
2: Yeah.
0: Because you don't save for a car. The next vacation is debt because you don't save for a vacation. The next Christmas is debt because you don't have any room. You're pinched. It's why we call it house poor. You become house poor when your payment is too big a percentage of your take-home pay. Economists would say you don't have enough disposable income after you cover necessities.
2: We call it margin.
0: Yeah, exactly. And you need that margin to be able to build wealth, to be able to be generous, and to be able to build a quality life. And if you pinch yourself with a huge freaking house payment as a percentage of your take-home pay, it's very difficult to do. You guys are right on the line. If he's going to get normal raises and does a good side hustle, you probably could keep this, but you're going to have to make that a part of your life. He's not working 40 hours and you keep this house. It doesn't work.

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3: 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Listen, I need everyone to put your phones down. Yes, put it down. 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

0: Skip is in Minneapolis. Hi, Skip. How are you?
1: Hanging in there. How are you?
0: Better than I deserve. What's up?
1: Yeah, so I've got a custody battle ahead of me. I've recently had to get a lawyer. And I've been working the baby steps. I'm in baby step two. I've got my starter emergency fund, a little more right now. I think I've got about $1,300 in that. But with my debt and with this custody battle on the horizon, I'm just really trying to look for the best way to navigate this. Obviously, I don't have all the money for a lawyer, which would put me further into debt, which is not what we want. Otherwise, I'm looking at either bankruptcy or selling my house.
0: Okay. So I guess, and what do you owe on your home?
1: I owe $193,000.
0: And what's it worth?
1: $100. It's worth between $299 and $324.
0: Okay. So you got somewhere around $100,000 in equity. And how much debt do you have?
1: I have roughly $60,000.
0: Okay. All right. So simple math says if you sold the house and you paid off all your debt, you'd have $40,000 in a war chest to fight with, and you'd be a renter.
1: Yes.
0: That's one quick solution without getting into too many details, but that's just balance sheet transfer stuff. Now, what's your income?
1: I gross about $4,600 a month.
0: How many children do you have?
1: I have three total.
0: And how old are they?
1: I have a 12-year-old daughter, a 8-year-old son, and then the one that I'm going into custody battle for is my 20-month-old daughter.
2: Are you trying to get full custody or shared custody?
1: Probably full.
0: Why?
1: So her mother is disabled, and then this past weekend had a mental health crisis and ended up in a treatment facility.
2: Okay.
0: So, are you married? Remarried?
1: No. I have not to this. No. Okay. Not to this relationship.
0: Okay. So you have, but are you, but the two, the other, the older two children, where are they?
1: So they're from a previous marriage. Mm-hmm. And I have them 50% of the time.
2: Okay. So it's just the 20-month-old in question, and you're saying the mom is not a safe environment?
1: As of right this second, no.
2: Okay.
1: No.
0: It just depends on how scorched earth you want to go on this. What's the nature of your $40,000 or $60,000 worth of debt?
1: Yeah, so I have roughly $26,000 on a Parent PLUS loan that I agreed to take on when I, you know, was initially going to school. I've got $9,700 on my student loans. I've got about $4,100 on a credit card, and then $9,200 on a roof.
2: There's part of this, and I don't know, Dave, you could probably speak to this a little bit better, but if the judge is looking for fitness, it might look good for you to say, I've got $40,000 saved. I don't have any debt. You're a renter and you live in a really nice place. That could look good. It looks nice and responsible if that's what you're going for. And I like that.
0: Well, and you have the money to fight with. Because mm-hmm. right now, I don't know where you get $10,000 to hand an attorney right now.
1: Right.
0: And that's what you're going to need to get started.
1: Yeah, I think I was quoted about $4,000 to $6,000. If there's really no battle, you know, if she decides to just be agreeable to everything, otherwise, I'm looking at upwards of $15,000.
0: Yeah,
2: and it could go on and back and forth, really, continuously.
1: Right. Okay.
0: I don't know where you're going to get $10,000 unless you do this.
1: Okay.
0: Your income's not that high. There's nothing in this. I mean, if you quit paying all the debts, that's fine. It's not, you quit paying those student loans, you catch up. Half of America's defaulted on their student loans, so you can go back and pick that up later. But that doesn't give you the cash flow to come up with 10 grand quickly. and you don't have anything else to sell that I've heard of, do you have money in savings or investments anywhere?
1: So my investment, I ended up pausing it, so I've only got like $200 in an IRA. I've got $1,300 in my savings. After this month, I'll have closer to
0: $2,000. Mm-hmm.
1: But that's really about it. I don't have a vehicle. Yeah. I'm borrowing one currently. So I don't have that.
0: How old are you?
1: Really. I am 34.
0: Are you paying child support on the other two?
1: No.
0: Okay, because you have 50%. Okay.
1: Correct.
0: 20 months old. The only way I know how to answer questions that are super difficult like this one on this show is, if I woke up in your shoes, what would I do? I've never been anywhere near something like this personally, so I don't know what I would do. But what I think I would do is that I would prioritize my financial investments and my financial advancement, my wealth building, behind the good of my child. The good of my child would come first. And yeah, that would mean I'm going to sell the house, and I'm going to go get custody. And if it takes $40,000 to do that, fine. But I'm going to have $40,000 in my pocket, and I'm going to be 100% debt-free, and I'm going to get an inexpensive, clean, safe rental for the other two kids to visit you at when you have your custody time, and for this 20-month-old to be raised. And then you're starting again to save, because you're going to spend money on this 20-month-old on legal fees. And to take care of this baby. And that's what, you know, I think that's got to be the priority. The baby's got to come first. I mean, it's like all this other stuff is secondary. And
1: of course.
0: And I don't know. I don't see a hole in your story to reach into and get $10,000. And it's going to take you 10. The 4 to 5 is that's not going to happen. It's going to take, it's going to take 10. It's probably going to take 20. Because she's mentally ill. 100% expect a problem. If she wasn't mentally ill,
2: might be different.
0: Then there'd still be a problem, because you're trying to take her child. But she's mentally ill, and so she's crazy. And so just expect crazy. I mean, you don't expect nothing else. So that's, you know, what we're doing here. Wow.
2: Stuff.
0: Skip, sorry for you, man. I'm sorry for that baby, most of all. Yeah, take care of that. How do I say this nice?
2: Just say it.
0: If you're sleeping with your crazy girlfriend and you make a baby, this is what you get.
2: There you go.
0: That nice?
2: Yes, that was.
0: Yeah. And if you're dating a girl, guys, and she says, I'm not crazy, 100% that means she's crazy.
2: Well, she showed you something, you just didn't want to see it. At some point, she showed you something, or he showed you, whoever. Gotta take your, when people show you who they are.
0: I want to love Skip, and I want to help him, but I also want to say out loud for those listening that this is the result of decisions.
2: Yeah.
0: Bad ones.
2: Yeah.
0: And this is where we get to. Now we've got, but now there's a baby. And it's not the baby's fault.
2: That's right. And you want to protect them at all costs.
0: And so now we've got to man up and take care of the baby for the mistakes that have been made in this process. So, yeah, don't date crazy girls, and for sure don't sleep with them. Hello.
2: And there's ways to prevent babies, I'm just saying.
0: Don't sleep with them. That prevents it. That stops it every time. It's 100%
2: cure. That is 100%.
0: It's 100% cure.

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2: With SRN News, I'm Keith Peters in Washington. In South Carolina this evening, State Attorney General Alan Wilson won the Republican nomination for governor after President Donald Trump, who initially endorsed Lieutenant Governor Pamela Yvette for the job, said on Friday that either contender would be a good pick. In New York this evening, New York City Mayor Zora Mamdani is looking to shape the city's congressional delegation through a series of endorsements, including in districts 10, 13, and 7. Meanwhile, several Democrats are seeking the party nomination in District 12, including Trump critic George Conway and Kennedy family scion Jack Schlossberger. On Wall Street, the Dow down by 45 points, the NASDAQ dropped 579, the S&P 500 lower by 107. This is SRN News.
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0: buying or selling a home is a big deal. We're going to be talking about real estate with the real estate expert, my buddy Brian Buffini, on tomorrow's show. So be sure you listen in on that or watch that or however it is you consume this show. And I was just on Fox a minute ago, Fox News, and we were talking about a Zillow report that's out that's absolute bullcrap. Zillow threw a thing out there to get a headline that says 227 cities in America or whatever, some 220-something cities. The starting price for entry to buy a home is $1 million.
1: Yeah.
0: And then when you read the article carefully, they just threw that out to get attention. It's clickbait because it's absolute bullcrap. So, I mean, 120-something of the cities are in California,
1: well,
0: which means
1: course.
0: That they took seven cities that were all little villages around the edge of San Jose, and they all have $1 million. Of course they do. You know, you're in freaking Silicon Valley. Of course the seven cities that are around this, that are actual municipalities that surround L.A.
1: Right.
0: are $1 million. But Abilene, Texas is not. Oklahoma City is not. Amarillo, Texas, Nashville, Tennessee is not $1 million starting point. So they made it sound like that it took $1 million for somebody to buy a house, and that's absolute bullcrap. The average entry point in America is $199,000 right now. That's the average starter home. And the average home in

0: get a great real estate page that will outline for you exactly what's going on with interest rates, exactly what's going on with pricing, and so on. And you can start to figure out whether or not you make enough to buy a home in your locality. Real estate's like politics. It's all local. So what's happening in Manhattan is completely, almost completely irrelevant to what's happening in Kansas City. And all that matters if you're in Kansas City is what's happening in Kansas City.
1: That's right.
0: And so you can't go, well, the average across America doesn't mean anything. You can say the average across the world, but you're including Tokyo and London, some of the most expensive real estate in the world. And that average is absolutely useless as a measure of whether you can buy a house or not. So that's not how you figure this out, folks. So Ramsey Trusted can connect you with an agent in your area that is Ramsey Trusted, that we have vetted for high octane, high protein. And if you're listening on the YouTube or on podcast, you can just click the link in the description. Or if you want to go online, RamseySolutions.com/agent. We'll connect you with a real agent that really knows their stuff, not a bunch of hoopla and bullcrap clickbait from some TV show or website that's just trying to get people to click on it. And that's fear porn is what that is. So just stay away from it. San Francisco, our Francisco is with us in Atlanta. Hi, Francisco. How are you?
2: Good. How are you, sir?
0: Better than I deserve. How can we help?
2: I just need a couple, some help with taking some next steps with investing my money. I'm 20 years old right now. I'm a plumber. And I just feel like I'm not taking advantage of my money the correct way. I feel like it's just sitting in the bank. Doing nothing.
0: Cool. How much are you making, man?
2: I mean, this is my first year by myself in my van. I just finished my apprenticeship. And it's been really slow over here. I don't know if it's just the company that I'm with right now. I am looking for other jobs because I just feel like this company that I'm with right now is not, I won't get far with it. So this year I feel like I haven't even made, like, I don't even think I've made across the 30 grand.
1: And that's 40 hours a week?
0: So far this year?
2: Yeah.
0: So you're going to make 60 a year?
2: I mean, completely, I don't know how much I would make.
0: Are you making $2,500 a month, honey?
2: Some months, yes. Some months, no.
1: Okay. Less?
0: That
1: some
0: would,
1: months
0: that
1: less?
0: That would be $30,000 in the first 6 months. Or that would be $30,000 a year.
2: Mm-hmm. Yeah. It's kind of, with this, it's been really slow. So, like, some weeks I work, some weeks
0: sounds
2: I
0: like
2: don't.
0: You need a new job.
2: Yeah, that's what I've been hunting for recently, finding a new job.
0: Okay. And how much do you have piled in the bank?
2: About $8,000-ish.
0: Good for you. Good. And how much do you have in debt?
2: No debt. I mean, I only have credit card. I think I would, like, $800 probably pay it off, like, next month or something.
1: And cut it up.
0: Pay it off right now.
2: Pay it off right now.
0: Tonight. You have the money in the bank.
2: Okay, yeah.
0: And cut it up. Quit using it.
1: You don't need it for any purposes.
0: 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They don't work for us, but they have the heart of a teacher, and they'll sit down and teach you about investing. And you can start your Roth IRA with them. And they'll show you how to do it, and they'll show you how it works, and you will make the decision because they're not going to sell you something until you understand it.
1: Yeah, and speaking of making sure you understand it,

0: let's talk about why we told him to cut up the credit card. Because what I don't want you to do, Francisco, is just say, well, they told me to do it, I'm going to do it, and you not understand it. We know that if you have a problem, the problem is generally debt. The things that you're experiencing are usually symptoms of the debt that's in your life. And so you can't solve a problem while continuing to create it. So if you have credit cards and you're continuing to spend them, you're continuing to create the problem. You're just chasing your tail. So one of the primary things that you have to do when you start this system of living is you have to say, I don't borrow money anymore. And that has to be part of who you are with your money from here on forward, because you have to be able to have the fullness of your income at your disposal every single month to do the things that we're teaching, whether it's investing, whether it's paying off a house, whether it's saving for kids' college, whether it's saving up cash to buy a car. You need income to do that. And if you're pulling and you're throwing all your monthly all of your income onto monthly payments, you don't have the income at your disposal to do those things. So that's why we teach it that way.
1: Exactly. And so personal finance is 80% behavior. It's 20% head knowledge. So the problem with my money is the guy in my mirror. If I can get him to behave, he can be skinny and rich, but he's got issues. And so I've got to get him to behave. And that's how this works. And part of that is I have to trick myself into wisdom. Tricking myself into wisdom is not having a credit card.
0: Yeah, just cut it up. Then it's not there to tempt you.
1: If I don't have one, then it's not an issue.
0: That's right. That's
1: and by the way, your debit card, folks, off your checking account will do everything your credit card will do. Every single thing. Sharon and I have traveled in other countries 6 times in the last 12 months. 100% on a debit card. We haven't had a credit card in 36 years.
0: No. And if you have fraud, it's the exact same protection. You call them, you say somebody spent money.
1: Oh, they did. They stole Sharon's card the other day.
0: Did they?
1: Somebody started buying a whole bunch of Louis Vuitton and it wasn't her. And we had to shut the thing down.
0: Wow.
1: The bank called and goes, are you buying like Louis Vuitton in 6 different cities? And we went, no. Yeah.
0: Wow.
1: Debit card. You know what it cost us? Zero.
0: Nothing.

0: Hey, George Camel here. 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

0: Kim is with us in Columbus, Ohio. Hi, Kim. How are you?
1: I'm good. How are you?
0: Better than I deserve. What's up?
1: Hi. My husband's job offers a $2,000 interest-free loan to all their employees yearly. We've never taken advantage of it, but we think we should. And we're not sure which way to go, if we want to put that into an IRA or pay off one of our mortgages.
2: But it's a loan. You have to give the money back. It's a loan, right?
1: It is, but it is interest-free, so it would be taken out of the paycheck throughout the year. So essentially for us, it feels like we wouldn't notice it so much.
0: So
1: we didn't know if it'd be worth it or not.
0: Let's pretend that they charged you interest on it, just for the fun of it. Okay.
1: Mm-hmm.
0: I mean, like, let's just make up a number. If you went to the bank and got a personal line of credit, you might get it for 10%.
1: Mm-hmm.
0: On $2,000, that'd be $200.
1: Mm-hmm.
0: You're making $20 a month.
1: Mm-hmm.
0: You can't buy a biscuit with this transaction. You're burning way too many brain calories for no money here.
1: Okay.
0: There's no trick. There's no hack.
1: Okay.
0: You're dealing with peanuts, and you're not going to get anything but more peanuts.
1: Okay.
0: Don't screw with it for that. And it's a trap. You're going to get caught in something. Like, he's going to get laid off or fired, and you're going to have this loan outstanding, and then it's going to convert to interest because you're no longer an employee or whatever the crap is in the fine print that you guys hadn't even thought about. No. Do not step up on the rug that's over the trap door.
2: George says this, and it's so true. Whenever the call starts with, I have an interesting opportunity, whenever it's framed as a unique opportunity, or
0: like your friend who's trying to get you into a multi-level.
2: Yes. Yeah. This is not an opportunity.
0: Yeah. Rob is in Washington, D.C. Hey, Rob, what's up?
3: Just want to say thank you for everything that you do for people, and so glad that you took my call.
0: Thank you. How can we help?
3: I'm in an interesting position. I make a very high salary, and I had an 8-year guaranteed contract. The company started going through financial issues, to where I started having to cover payroll out of my pocket, and then credit cards started bouncing. And anyways, and so.
0: No, you didn't have to. You chose to.
3: I chose to because I cared about the people that were my employees. Or
0: they're not your employees. They were that company's employees. They were your downline.
3: I understand. From a Christian point of view,
0: No, that's not Christian. There's nothing Christian about that.
2: Whose payroll did you cover? How much did you spend on this?
3: It wasn't much. I mean, you're talking $17, $18 an hour employees, and it was every couple months. And then then the company started bouncing my paychecks or paying me late, and my main question is, go ahead.
2: Were you board level? Are you bought in any way to this company?
3: That's where the contract is very interesting. I'm a physician, and I signed an 8-year contract with 5% interest in the company going up over the first 4 years to where I would own 40% of the company, and the contract was guaranteed for 8 years.
0: Okay, but they went broke.
3: No, they let me go because they couldn't afford to have me anymore.
0: They went broke.
3: So now, without my salary, they're breaking even.
0: Okay.
3: So my options are it's an LLC. The person that owns the company had no idea what they were doing, and it's like a play project because her husband is very wealthy. But he is only on the SBA loan. He's not on the LLC or the corporate documents.
2: Oh, boy.
0: Well, the LLC doesn't have anything. It's not got any money, right?
3: Well, it's just breaking even. It's breaking even covering expenses once I'm no longer there. Yeah. The reason that the letter that she gave me for letting me go was because of financial strain. It wasn't for any other type of cause.
2: So when you were hired and there was this 8-year, and after 8 years, it's 40%. Did you have to put money in to buy into that?
3: I did not. They searched me out because the type of physician I am, I'm getting paid significantly higher than any of my other colleagues.
0: What kind of income do you normally make in your field?
3: Normally in my field, they're probably making 70 to 100. I'm making 225 to 250.
0: as a physician, somebody makes 70?
2: Are you like a pediatrician?
3: No, I'd rather not.
2: Okay.
3: I don't want to give away anything about that.
0: Okay. Anyway, the answer to your question is, A, we're not lawyers. B, from a practical standpoint, if you are completely right, which you probably are, they owe you for eight years of income. They have violated a contract. That's what you're saying. And you could probably win the lawsuit. And then you would have a judgment against a broke company that's not going to pay you a dime.
3: Right. No, I know.
0: So why? Why would you bother?
3: I'll be honest with you, Dave. I went through a bankruptcy like you did several, let's say 10, 15 years ago. And I always feel like I'm the underdog. And I'm the type of person that'll work 7 days a week for you. I'll do the blood, sweat, and tears. And I'm having a hard time letting people get away with stuff anymore.
0: Yeah. Well, they're going to get away with it. Because you can sue, again, get a lien against an LLC that has no assets.
3: No, but could I ask you, since the husband is on the SBA.
0: Doesn't matter. He didn't sign the contract.
3: Well,
0: the LLC signed the contract. You're not going to get to the husband.
2: He did that to protect himself. That was intentional.
3: He signed the SBA, so he wouldn't be on the hook for the SBA?
0: He's on the hook for the SBA, but he's not on the hook for you.
3: No, but it's still, because they're making enough right now to pay the bills. So that would allow them to pay all the loans off for the next.
0: This doesn't feel moral, but it's completely legal.
3: No, I know what it is.
0: You're not going to get to him. He has what's called a corporate veil. That's why they did business in an LLC. That's why any of us do business in an LLC. So if we get sued, the maximum thing you could get is the assets of the LLC.
2: You can't come after
0: his personal.
2: That's
0: why all my real estate is in an LLC, because a drunk guy fell off the front porch of one of the houses the other night and decided he was going to sue. And it's his fault because he was drunk. But I still got to deal with the moron. And he can't get to any of my stuff. All he can get to is the LLC that owns that house.
3: Can I ask you a moral question? How do you get over, I don't want to say his vindictiveness, but just feeling like you're getting burned and not sticking up for yourself?
0: No, I completely. I don't know that you do get over it. It makes you angry and it hurts you, your feelings, and all you can do is distance yourself and then figure out, okay, I'm gonna burn some energy. Am I going to burn it just trying to prove a point? Because you're going to spend $10,000, $20,000, $30,000 to sue them and win. And then you're going to get nothing, and it's going to be playing in your head for the next 2 to 3 years because the court system sucks and drags everything out. So it's not justice. You're not going to get justice. And so you've got to decide, okay, what am I going to spend my time and my energy on? I'm going to spend it on something positive going forward, something that's helpful and hopeful.
2: So let's pretend he did sue, and he sued him for $1 million.
0: Yeah.
2: And they're doing business out of a commercial building. Maybe that they own it. Maybe it's worth $1 million. So if he sues them, the judgment wouldn't cause them to have to close down, sell the property, and
0: they
2: pay him.
0: Well, he said the LLC has no assets. So it doesn't have a commercial building.
2: Well, he said they were breaking even.
0: Mm-hmm. But I kept asking about assets. No assets. They don't have any money. They just cut their doctor loose, and they're a medical operation.
2: That's true.
0: They're going down.
2: Mm-hmm, mm-hmm.
0: They don't have any money. And they might have an asset. If they've got an asset, like a commercial building, then go after it.
2: Go after it.
0: You could get it. You can end up with the building. Yeah.
2: Even the, he did say no assets, but there's got to be something in there that they're.
0: No, there doesn't. They could have gone and rented office space, set up a medical operation, a clinic of some kind, right? We don't know because he didn't give us the details.
2: It sounds like that, though.
0: That's probably something like that. And so, there's a bunch of used medical equipment in there and a bunch of broke people that aren't getting their salaries paid.
2: Okay, yeah.
0: And there's, and a used office desk. And, I wouldn't screw with it. I'd move on with my life. But it's very hard, to his point.
2: Oh,
0: because
2: you're
0: unjust.
2: Angry.
0: It's unjust.
2: Yeah.
0: It's not fair and it's not right.

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0: party. The Trump administration announced they're going after health care fraud in a big way. They say they've found some $6.5 billion in fraud and waste. U.S. Centers for Medicare and Medicaid Services Administrator Dr. Mehmet Oz says one case of fraud resulted in a young man's death.
1: The EKG was taken. His parents were told he was fine. The doctor, we believe, from the moment he got the image to said it was fine was 11 seconds. The parents who had been marketed to, claiming that their kid might be at risk, were therefore told the kid was fine, when in fact nothing had been done. The October EKG was read as normal. The kid was dead a month later.
0: The Justice Department has announced criminal charges against 455 people as part of a two-week health care fraud crackdown. Why is the paint peeling off of the Lincoln Memorial reflecting pool? Experts try to explain.
2: President Donald Trump ordered the pool's renovation in April, and that order included painting its floor and walls blue. Yet within weeks of the work's completion, photographs and videos of floating chunks of a cerulean material that appears to have detached from the pool's walls have gone viral. This material is polyurea coating, a fast-curing and durable surface membrane that can seal in water and is often used to coat swimming pools. David McFadden, CEO of the paint and coating inspection company KTA Tater, says pinning the blame for the floating coating on any one factor would be poor. Bernie Bennett, Washington.
0: In South Carolina this evening, State Attorney General Alan Wilson won the Republican nomination for governor after President Donald Trump, who initially endorsed Lieutenant Governor Pamela Yvette for the job, said on Friday that either contender would be a good pick. On Wall Street, the Dow down by 45 points, the NASDAQ dropped 579. More at townhall.com.
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0: Philanthropic donations in the U.S. rose last year, that according to an annual report on American giving. We are more on the story from correspondent Marcela Sanchez reporting.
4: Donors gave U.S. charities $617 billion in 2025, marking a 3% increase from the previous year. This was according to the Giving USA 2026 report. Bequests jumped 17%, a trend that could indicate the start of the long-predicted great wealth transfer from baby boomers to their children and charities. Giving increased across all categories, including corporations and individuals. Strong stock markets and economic growth contributed to this rise, despite federal cuts. I'm Marcela Sanchez.
0: News and analysis available at townhall.com. From Washington, I'm Keith Peters. More than 100 objects recovered from the wreck of the Titanic may be going up for auction.
5: Georgia-based RMS Titanic has exclusive salvage rights to the famous wreck, and has extracted dishware, gold coins, even pieces of the ship's hull. It wants to sell some of those artifacts for the first time, despite previous agreements to only display them at museums and traveling exhibitions. The federal government opposes the sale, arguing it would violate existing court orders and agreements. The company insists that's not the case. Rich Thomason reporting.
0: An Australian professional air conditioner cleaner and honorary town crier has been recognized as the world's loudest person. Guinness World Records last week acknowledged that Joseph McGrail Baitup recorded the loudest ever shout by an individual. He yelled now at 122.4 decibels. More at townhall.com.

0: Welcome back to the Ramsey Show in the Fair Winds Credit Union studio. Justina is in Baltimore. Hi, Justina. How are you?
1: Hi, I'm doing good. How are you guys?
0: Better than I deserve. What's up?
1: My husband and I, we keep fighting, and I just want to know if he's right. We keep fighting about buying prepared foods while in baby step two. Is he right?
0: What's a prepared food?
1: So, like, frozen meals or, like, prepared lasagna, or in particular, I buy these chicken burrito bowls to eat while I'm at my second job.
0: Are you guys aligned on everything else?
1: Yes.
2: What's the problem, the quality or the price? Because that stuff is not expensive.
1: I don't think it's expensive at all. The chicken bowls are $13.97, and he says I can make them, but I prep our
2: what are you spending on groceries
1: during the week.
2: What are you spending?
1: Oh, we spend about $200 every 2 weeks.
2: Okay, so $400 a month.
0: What's your household income?
1: I make $61, and he makes $58.
0: Okay, and you're attacking debt, obviously, with intensity.
1: Yes.
0: And so how much debt are you attacking?
1: We have 45 in student loans, and then 37 in credit cards, and then 195 on our house. But unfortunately, his mother passed away, so we just inherited 104.
0: Which is going to clear all your debts.
1: Everything but the house.
0: And you're not going to be in baby step two anymore.
1: Right.
0: And so then it doesn't matter if you buy prepared meals anymore.
2: And by the way, it didn't matter before either. If you were spending $400, if you were spending $100 a week on groceries, that's really, really good.
0: And it's really low.
2: It's really low. Now, if he says to you, you're responsible for the meals, and I don't like this food, I don't enjoy it, can we please do something else? That's fair. But if he's saying on price alone, I would disagree with what he's saying.
0: Okay, let me tell you what normally happens when I've been coaching people in these situations. That we've found one thing that absolutely doesn't matter to argue about, but there's a whole lot of big things that we should have been arguing about that we're not.
2: Right.
0: Like he's still buying $2,000 guns or something and bitching about a $13 burrito.
1: Mm-hmm.
0: That's what I find a lot of times. Or you're buying something else that he's really frustrated about, but he's pointing it over here at the burrito instead.
2: Yeah.
0: Am I missing something? I mean, is there a coach purse in the story that I missed?
1: No.
2: He's just a tightwad.
1: Right. I think maybe.
0: You guys are in complete 100% agreement. There's no argument about everything else in your budget, and you're running a $400 food budget.
1: Yeah, I guess the only thing different in our budgeting that we want to do is I want to take Rachel's suggestion and add a stupid line item for those things that just pop up, and he doesn't want to do that.
2: He's a tightwad.
0: Well, no, he's trying to be very, very intense, but here's the problem. You end up, if you lose the wife, if you lose the spouse, over a $13 burrito, you didn't win the war.
2: And you threw the baby out with the bathwater.
0: Okay. Now, again, she's not trying to buy a $6,000 Coach purse. Mm-hmm. Okay. There's no Louis Vuitton in this discussion. There's no expensive firearms mm-hmm. in this discussion or whatever it is that we want to talk about, boy toys and girl toys or whatever. Okay. That's not in the discussion. So this is simply, okay, so what I'm going to coach him to do is this. You win the argument. Because it doesn't matter.
1: Mm-hmm.
0: It doesn't matter. $13 does not fix your all's life.
1: Right.
0: Okay. So you win the argument, but he needs to learn the art of letting you win some battles so that we win the war of working on this together. It's more important. It's 99% important that both of you stay enthused and pointed at the problem. It's 1% important as to whether you buy a burrito.
1: Right.
0: You got me? So
1: Yes,
0: you know, there might be a dollar or two technicality, and Jade's better expert on food. Yeah, she says there's not.
2: No, I mean,
0: she says it's not out
2: is.
0: Of line. Even if it was $5 more in a $400 budget,
2: right.
0: He could win the math, but it's stupid.
2: Yeah, you're
0: don't
2: gonna,
0: lose your wife for $5.
2: He's right. It's going to be cheaper for you to cook everything from scratch, but $400 is a fair budget item. Like, that's a fair amount to spend on groceries.
0: Cheap.
2: It's very low. Very low.
0: Yeah, very low.
2: As it is.
0: We don't see that hardly ever. So, overall, you win the argument, but if I had him on the line, I would coach him and say, dude, more important that she's enthused and focused on the overall plan than the $13 burrito. What she's asking is not so far out there.
2: Yeah. It's like when I ask my husband to make up the bed, and he makes up the bed, but he does it a little bit different than the way I do it. And if I get on to him...
0: Then you get to make it up.
2: Pretty soon he ain't
0: making
2: up the bed.
0: Yeah.
2: You know?
0: Yeah.
2: It's almost like that happened this weekend.
0: Did we just bring up a real analogy?
2: We did.
0: A real metaphor. Okay. Yeah, that's exactly it. I mean, yeah,
2: you know,
0: if you're going to gripe about the way I do it, you get to do it.
2: That's right.
0: And so you lose the battle of helping with housework over the wrinkle in the corner
2: that's
0: of the bed.
2: That's right.
0: It's the same thing. It's the same thing. So let's get on the same page. Let's decide what's really important here. What's really important is we get out of debt, stay out of debt, we're generous, and we build wealth, and we're on a plan together.
2: That's right.
0: This is what causes people to be wealthy, not $13 burritos or the lack of them.
2: Caught up on this burrito.
0: Either one. Yeah. Well, I tell you what's flashing through my head is those stupid bags of chicken breasts from Sam.
2: Yeah.
0: We lived on those things when we were broke. And I hate
2: you never
0: those
2: want to
0: things
2: see it
0: to
2: again.
0: This day.
2: Yep.
0: Anytime I'm at a restaurant, fine dining or otherwise, we have a chicken breast.
2: Oh, no, thank you.
0: No way. Or we
2: tuna
0: have
2: fish.
0: The other one was tuna fish.
2: Yeah, I remember you said that.
0: She would make tuna fish sandwiches, and I would take them to work, and they would be in the work refrigerator, and by lunch they'd be soggy. When I smell tuna fish, my net worth goes down now. Just the smell of it reminds me of being broke.
2: It's cat food.
0: It's just... Somebody else needs to eat that health food because I'm not doing it. It's that simple. I can't do it. Reminds me of being broke.
2: I totally get it.
0: It's just the smell of it. I smell it and I feel broke.
2: I feel that. That's how I am with oatmeal.
0: Because the last time I ate it, it was like soggy, sat there in the refrigerator. The bread gets, it's so gross. And so that's that's the stuff he's going to remember now.
2: Yeah.
0: They're going to remember the $13 burrito or whatever when they... They're the side of this someday, and they're millionaires.
2: Mm-hmm.
0: They're baby step millionaires, and we had this stupid discussion over that.
2: Yeah.
0: The other one that was funny was Sharon and I had this huge fight, three little kids, because I thought, I was that guy, spending too much at the grocery store. And she's like, all right, King Genius.
2: You do it.
0: Get your butt in the car, and let's go to Kroger. And we go up and down the aisle, and you know what I discovered? She was doing a pretty good job.
2: Love it.
0: And my level of criticism for her future deal making on the groceries was none at all, because otherwise I get to do it and I couldn't do any better anyway. But I had this opinion from afar that I had this figured out until I got marched down the aisle of Kroger.
2: Very good, Dave.

0: Hey guys, George Camel here. Two things you should know about me. I love a good movie, and I hate overpaying for things. And Angel just checked both boxes. They've got a new movie called Young Washington, the story of George Washington's early life as a soldier before he became a founding father. And whether you're a history buff or not, this was a gripping, entertaining thrill ride of a prequel to The Guy on the Dollar Bill. I was on the edge of my seat the whole time. 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
2: Hey, what's up? 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Listen, I need everyone to put your phones down. Yes, put it down. You're going to live. 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We are wired to have deep, meaningful, and even fun relationships, not to stay glued to our phones, swiping right, swiping left, and thumbs down on everybody that we're mad at. 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

0: 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Hi, Joseph. How are you?
1: I'm doing good, Dave. Thank you so much for taking my call. It's a pleasure to speak with you.
0: You too. What's up?
1: Sir, I'm a welder by trade, and I am looking to start my own mobile welding and fabricating business. To get this off the ground, I'm humoring several avenues to pay for the startup cost of this. The big cost, I already have the rig, and I already have the welder. So the two main costs are taken care of, but there is a substantial amount more that needs to go into getting this thing ready if it's going to go out and do the job. The first avenue I'm humoring is selling. My wife and I both have our cars paid off, and I'm thinking about selling my 2017 Subaru Crosstrek, which Kelly Blue Book last time I checked will get me about 13.5, maybe that ballpark. We are expecting our third child here at the end of July, and my welding rig is not car seat friendly. So we will be down to one vehicle for the kids if we need that move. The second avenue I'm thinking about is I have about $150,000 right now put away in traditional and Roth IRAs, and I'm thinking about taking some of that out to fund this.
2: How much do you need? What's the dollar amount that you need?
1: I'm thinking from all the quotes and everything that I've been putting together, it's going to be maybe around $10,000 to be serious, to have the right equipment on this thing.
0: For what? You've already got the rig.
1: Power tools, toolboxes, cylinders, gasoline tanks, business cards. For gasoline, I would just say that as well, because it's a 1981 Chevy Custom Deluxe, so this thing drinks gas. So when welding rod, if you know anything about welding, just there is nothing cheap about it, sir.
0: So and you're a welder now, right?
1: Yes, sir.
0: What do you make now?
1: I make just shy of $73,000 a year, so $35 an hour.
0: Okay, and so if you take this rig out as a side hustle and do some welding, is that in conflict ethically with your day job?
1: No, sir.
0: Okay. Are you already doing that?
1: No, I just got the welder back from the shop and tuned up the welder, so I'm not currently accepting jobs.
0: I understand the rig as it sits today is less than ideal, but I also understand it will weld.
1: Yes, sir.
0: So go weld something and get you some money from that job and use that money to upgrade your equipment, and then go weld something else as a side hustle and get you some money. I mean, crap, you can make $10,000 in your side hustle pretty quick.
1: I know.
0: And pour it all back into equipment and get your rig ready, and then you spend 6 months to a year as your side hustle making sure this is actually going to work in terms of you're going to get enough business to offset, because you don't quit your job until you have this thing proven.
1: Of course.
0: So go weld something, man. They'll get you some business today. You can roll up, weld something, and they will write you a check, right?
1: It is, sir. No doubt.
0: Okay. That's where you get the money.
1: I understand that, Dave. I'm just saying that, like, when I go out there and do the job, because I do construction repair. Like, that's what I specialize in. And so I add wear plates and a bunch of other stuff to construction equipment. So, like, I need acetylene torches. Like, if I just show up with a welder, just the welder on its own, is not enough to do the job right and effectively. And I would be saying no to a substantial amount of work because I don't have the tools needed to go and get
0: it. I'm not saying this is your five-year plan. I'm saying it's your five-week plan. Listen, I started this business on a card table in my living room. It made $300 million last year. 100% of the equipment in this place, and there's millions and millions and millions of dollars of it today, was bought with money we made in this place with equipment we didn't really like. And then we upgraded to equipment we liked with the money we made from the equipment we didn't really like. This is my seventh studio that I've built that I'm sitting in. The first one wasn't even soundproof. We had to put up tape in the hallway, crime tape, that to keep you from walking down the hall and talking because it would have gone over the air. That's less than ideal, to say the least. And that's how this show started. And it makes millions of dollars now. The show alone does. So start with what you got. Borrow your buddy's acetylene torch. Pick up some stuff from the, you know, if you got to pick up some supplies from the vendor and tell them you'll pay them at the end of the job, they'll do that. And then get your butt down there and do some welding. If you wait until everything's perfect to start, you're going to figure out that even your perfect plan wasn't perfect. Go make some money and use that money organically to pour back into the business. That's what I would do.
2: That's what I would do.
0: I wouldn't sell the Subaru with a kid on the way, and I sure wouldn't touch my 401k, and I for sure wouldn't borrow the money to buy stuff that I'm not even positive yet exactly what I need. I think I know. I think you do know. But I'll guarantee you, you're not 100% right on your shopping list.
2: Yeah. There's something to cut back.
0: So, and by the way, as soon as you get a piece of equipment, you'll see another one that looks better. Welcome to the world of being in the trades.
2: Yeah. You have to have a version one. You have to have a V1 to start.
0: Yeah. Just start minimal functional. Minimal functional and get going. Get going. Make the thing make money. And that's how we start. And, you know, I've had to tell the engineers we're wiring stuff in here. They come in with these bids to redo the studio on stuff. It's been here for 6 years. Okay, great. Looks okay to me, yeah. But the electronics are tired. I didn't know they'd been running.
2: Yeah.
0: So, okay. But, yeah, okay, good. So what? And then they bring in, like, we're going to build the freaking Taj Mahal of electronics. No, we're not. Minimal functional, boys. Go back and figure it out. This is a business. We're trying to make a profit, not make a profit for the electronics store.
2: What you're saying is so right. You know, it's the same thing when Sam and I started our business. I didn't have a computer. I had my phone. And we couldn't afford for me to get a computer, so I had to do everything like this. And, you know, do what you got to do.
0: Yeah. But please, yeah. So first thing is go make some money to properly equip your truck, your mobile welding shop. And then once that's done, then go make enough profitable business in a short period of time as a side hustle to prove to yourself at least a minimum of 6 months worth to prove to yourself you can at least make more than you are making now. I actually think it's all going to work. I think you're going to go make a whole bunch of money.
2: Absolutely.
0: But I will tell you that we coach about 10,000 small businesses, and a lot of them are in and around the construction world. And one of the things those guys all laugh with me about, and I make fun of them all the time, is you guys will spend all your profit on tools.
2: And trucks.
0: Trucks. Because Chevy ran some Silverado through a mud puddle. And so you think you got to have a new Silverado on the construction site so some moron can back into it with a backhoe.
2: Oh.
0: And that's, you know, it's a hilarious. Construction people, they're just boys with toys. And we just buy, and I need a backhoe, and I need a skid steer. And I need this, and I need, yeah, you don't. You don't. Don't use up all your profit buying gadgets. And that's not what he's saying.
2: But
0: there's a tendency in that world to do that.
2: Yeah, even the business card, it's like, you don't need that yet.
0: You don't need a business card.
2: Use your mouth.
0: I don't have a business card.
2: Yeah,
0: you don't need a business card. You need an email address.
2: That's all you need.
0: And you need a text
2: number. A telephone.
0: Mm-hmm. And a phone. But you do not need a business card.

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1: With SRN News, I'm Keith Peters in Washington. The Senate first time has approved a war powers resolution to block U.S. military action against Iran. Tuesday's vote comes as lawmakers warily watch President Trump's efforts to resolve the conflict. It was the 10th time the Senate has tried to advance a war powers resolution, but a growing number of Republican lawmakers in both the House and Senate have expressed their concerns over both the war and the deal Trump struck with Iran to end it. In South Carolina this evening, State Attorney General Alan Wilson won the Republican nomination for governor after President Trump, who initially endorsed Lieutenant Governor Pamela Yvette for the job, said on Friday that either contender would be a good pick. On Wall Street, the Dow down by 45 points. More details at srnnews.com.
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0: Kayla is with us in San Francisco. Hi, Kayla. How are you?
1: Hi, Dave. How are you? Thank you for taking my call.
0: Sure. What's up?
1: Hi. Yeah, I have a question. How can I get my husband to be financially transparent with me as far as bank accounts, debts, and income?
2: So when you ask him, what's his response? You tell me what you say, and then you tell me what he says.
1: So I am not included in the bank account. I'm a stay-at-home mom, so when I ask him, you know, what it's in the bank account, he never gives me an exact amount. He always kind of goes around it and says, oh, we're okay. We're doing okay.
2: Does he get upset with you if you continue to ask?
1: No, he's, for the most part, a very calm person. He just kind of takes the conversation to a different, you know, direction. He tries to avoid all that.
2: So if you said, well, instead of you telling me the balance, can you just give me the login? That way I can check it whenever I want. What would be his response?
1: I think he told me once that he would rather be in charge of the finances so that I wouldn't have to stress about it.
2: What? And you say, well, it's not stressful for me. I just want to see it.
1: I've told him that, and he avoids it at all costs.
0: How long have you been married?
1: We've been married for 3 years.
0: Okay. All right. Somewhere along the line, someone gave you guys a bad message about how a relationship actually works. And they told someone told him and someone told you that your vote doesn't count. And your vote counts.
1: Mm-hmm.

0: you're not.
1: Correct.
0: But this will come to an end because you're getting pretty frustrated. You just called a couple strangers on a podcast right. with millions of people listening and told your story. You're already pretty frustrated.
1: Yeah.
0: And so it's starting to build, and I don't want it to blow. And so, you know, I think, you know, honey, if we can't come to an arrangement where I have the same vote you have about our money, and we both know what's going on with the money, and my name is on the account, and I have full access, there is going to be stress in the house, but it's going to be yours, because
2: mm-hmm.
0: I'm about to create some stress for you.
2: Yeah. And another, I'll tell you what Dr. John Deloney would say. He said, you know, when you have those conversations, frame it in the story that you're telling yourself, and say, you know, the way things are, the story I'm telling myself is that you're locking me out because you have something to hide. And the story I'm telling myself is that if this doesn't change pretty soon, I will blow, and that this will cause, you know, damage to our relationship that won't be able to be repaired. That's the story I'm telling myself. I don't want to keep going down that path, right? That's another way that you could frame it.
0: And so either we can come to an arrangement by Friday afternoon, where my name is on the account and I have full access to everything, and you and I are making financial decisions together, or I'm going to go see a marriage counselor, and I'm going to ask you to go with me, because I don't want our marriage to end, but that's where this is heading. Yeah. This does not end well.
2: No, it never. It doesn't.
0: Doesn't end well.
2: And let me paint this.
0: If you're the guy doing this, you're not taking care of the little woman. If you're telling yourself that, you're so full of crap you can't breathe. That is an absolute lie. All it is you're a control freak.
2: And we see the other side of it all the time. How often do people call in, they've been married forever, and they've allowed this to persist. The husband passes away. The wife had no idea.
0: No idea what's going on.
2: No idea. And there's debt, and there's this, and there's that.
0: And by the way, she can't get on the checking account. They go and get a court order because there's no will, because Bozo hasn't really been running the stuff right.
2: Yeah.
0: So,
2: please.
0: Bubba, you're not taking care of the little woman. That's just bull crap. That is not what's working. So the little woman is like a full-grown person, and they can carry half of the emotional stress of this household
2: That's
0: with
2: right.
0: you, and should know what's going on. And by the way, the unknown is much more stressful than the known. It creates much more anxiety when you don't know what's going on and you make up stories in your head about what's going on than when you actually know the truth.
2: That's right.
0: You go, crap, I thought it was a lot worse than this. I'm glad to see that we're in this situation. You know, so, you know, the unknown is way worse than a bad known for creating anxiety.
2: Absolutely.
0: You're not helping someone, but that's not the truth. He's really not trying to protect her.
2: No.
0: No. He's hiding.
2: Yeah, he's hiding something.
0: Or he's controlling.
2: Controlling, yeah.
0: Or both. Melissa is in Pennsylvania. Hi, Melissa. How are you?
3: Hi, Dave and Jade. Doing well. How are y'all?
2: Doing
0: good.
2: All right.
0: How can we help?
3: Good. Okay. I'm a little nervous. So here we go. So we are selling one of our homes, and we're expected to get roughly $120,000 in equity.
0: Mm-hmm.
3: So we're on baby step number two, but should we continue following small to large, or should we pay off all of my student loans because rates are expected to go up?
0: How much do you have in debt?
3: Consumer debt is $59,571, and student loans is $124,825.
0: Oh, that is consumer debt. Okay. So you've got $183,000. Okay. And you got $120,000 coming out of the house. What are you going to do for a place to live after you pay all this down on the debt?
3: So we actually have two homes. So we're selling that one, and then we're going to rent until, and then we're selling our second home. Actually, both are up for sale. And so then we're going to rent.
0: Oh, good. So what's the other one going to bring?
3: Probably maybe $9,000, because we've been in it less than 2 years, so we'll have to pay capital gains.
2: And then you'll have...
0: You won't pay capital gains on anything except the gain.
3: So...
0: How much did you say? How much did you buy it for?
3: We bought it for $320,000.
0: And what will it sell for?
3: It's on for $360,000, but...
0: That's 40.
3: It's on the market for...
0: So 15% of 40 is not 9. No, that's not... Yeah, your taxes aren't as much as you thought they were. That's what I thought. Okay, anyway, it doesn't matter. Still didn't clear it. Okay, so what's the $59,000 in debt?
3: Credit cards and my car. We paid off my husband's truck.
0: How much do you owe on your car?
3: My car

0: is 19,906.
1: Okay. Well, the credit cards are a higher interest rate than the student loans.
2: I really don't think it's going to matter. I would do it in the normal way, smallest to largest, because you're still going to have your income to put towards cleaning up the rest of the debt. And if you go at lightning speed like we suggest, it's going to be negligible either way.
1: Yeah, you're going to pay it off really fast either way. But clearing up all the credit cards and the card debt, that's going to clear up a bunch of cash flow to be able to attack the balance of what you don't get to. You're only going to have about $60,000 left to knock out.
2: Yeah.
1: No, I would work that at snowballing order.

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0: Jackie is in Harrisburg, Pennsylvania. Hi, Jackie. How are you?
3: Hi, good. How are you?
0: Better than I deserve. What's up?
3: I was wondering if you could help me determine a comfortable monthly payment for a house and how much I should put down.
0: Not counting 401k and not counting health insurance, only having taxes out, whatever your take-home pay is with only taxes coming out, we recommend a fourth of it on a 15-year fixed rate. And so if you're coming home with $5,000, not counting 401k and not counting health insurance, just taxes coming out, you're coming home with $5,000, and that's the proper amount of taxes coming out of your check, then you would say a fourth of that would be $1,250.
3: Okay. And would you, and what's my assets? I was wondering how much of it I should put down on a house.
4: Whatever the amount will get you to that number.
0: No, as much as you can. That's not okay. Not retirement.
4: Yeah, that's a good point. Yeah,
3: I have a substantial amount of stock and I don't know if I
0: should. I'll cash it out and put it on the house.
3: Like all of it.
0: Yeah.
3: And just pay.
0: Can you pay cash for the house?
4: Yeah, how much is the stock?
3: I have about 250 in stock, and then a little over 60,000 in cash.
0: So 310, you could buy a 310 house for cash.
3: Okay.
0: Is that right?
3: I would still have to pay cash or pay tax on the stock. So
0: yeah, but I mean, approximately, you, give or take, you're going to be able to pay. You're going to be able to pay up to $300,000 or so. And pay cash for a house. What price range home were you thinking of?
3: I wasn't sure. I got approved for $400,000. I could have probably been approved for $500,000.
0: You could probably be approved for whatever. Approval doesn't matter.
4: Yeah, they'll take you up to...
0: Approval just means that the mortgage company wants to loan you money. That's like asking a dog if it's hungry.
4: Now, Jackie, you have no debt, right?
3: Correct.
4: And you do you have any other emergency funds, any cash sitting around?
3: It would just be that $60,000.
4: Okay.
0: And what do you make?
3: In cash. My take home is about $4,700 cash, like after taxes. Like I net $4,700 and then I do have child support. That's about $2,800.
0: Mm-hmm.
3: So about $7,500 per month.
0: How old are the children?
3: They're just starting elementary school. So I'm going to definitely need child care at least for the next 5 or 6 years, which is about $1,200 a month.
0: Yeah, but you're going to be 10 years, you'll be getting child support, give or take. So, okay.
3: Correct. Yeah, at least 10 more years.
0: So here's the thing. Here's what we're why we're bouncing around with all these questions. What we're trying to get you to is 100% debt-free as soon as possible, because house and everything, because... If you had zero payments on a house and you have $7,500 coming in, you could build wealth very quickly.
3: Okay.
0: So, in other words, your most powerful wealth-building tool is your income. And when you're not giving it to the bank, whatever the bank is, in this case a mortgage company, then you have it freed up to build wealth with. And it becomes a lot of money, millions of dollars, fairly quickly. If you don't give it all to the bank. So, you know, mathematically, and I don't live in Harrisburg, Pennsylvania, so I don't know, but mathematically, if you paid cash for a $260,000 house and had $20,000 or $30,000 in an emergency fund, and you had no payments, and that would suffice for your children for the next several years, you could live there 4, 5, 6 years or whatever and be safe. If you did that and you took $7,500 and you started putting aside several thousand dollars a month, you're going to become a millionaire fairly quick. That's the most extreme side of what we teach.
4: Mm-hmm.
0: Now, if you want to back all the way down to up to, you know, the maximum we would ever tell you to do, and I'm really uncomfortable in this conversation telling you it's even okay to do that, is a fourth of your take home pay. So about $2,500,
4: I don't even think I would recommend that because...
0: Well, I mean, it fits with our guidelines.
4: It does.
0: Fourth of your take-home pay. And so we're talking about $2,000 approximately a month on a 15-year fixed with $300,000 down. You know, that's going to get you a lot more house than I was talking about a while ago, right?
4: It is.
0: That's going to get you in like $600,000-$700,000 house. So 3 or 4 times the house that I was discussing... And you're still fairly conservative.
4: Mm-hmm. I think I'd go some. If I were in your shoes today, Jackie, I'd probably be. If it were Jade in your shoes, I'd go somewhere in the middle. I might not pay full cash, but I might say I'm willing to finance a little bit. But what I'd be thinking about, and this is just based on some of the calls we get, I'd be thinking about what my life would look like if child support were to change in a major way, and I were no longer getting that money. I'd want to be well within. Affordability, because we do get calls where that amount changes and it's like, what do I do? I was dependent on this. So yeah, if I were in your shoes, I'd veer more towards the cash, but maybe I'm financing one or two, you know.
0: Before I even did that though, I would go investigate and say, I'm going to look at houses for $270,000 and go, I'm going to pay cash.
4: Mm-hmm.
0: Because I got to tell you,
4: that's pretty
0: you'll be
4: nice.
0: Really wealthy.
4: Pretty nice.
0: You'll be pretty wealthy. I mean, $270,000 house paid for, zero debt, zero stress.
4: Yeah.
0: All you got to do is make money and save it. and be generous with it and take care of those kiddos.
4: And that would still be somewhat of a temporary thing because you could then, I mean, gosh, you could move up in house in five years.
0: You buy that house in five years, it'd probably double.
4: Man, that's nice.
0: And then you take that $500 and put a bunch of money with it and move up. That'll get you a long, long way.
4: People don't think that way anymore.
0: Yeah. Zillow tells you can't do that.
4: You got to start at a million dollar startup house.
0: But right. Except that the typical is. By the way, first time home buyers the number one the main price. The average home price for first time home buyers in America $199,000.
4: Wow.
0: Nationally. Now, again, I do not know the Harrisburg, Pennsylvania market.
4: Here's the thing, though.
0: I can't comment on it.
4: Here's the thing, though. It really is an expectation thing, because if you watch any of the shows where they go home shopping...
0: That you're already screwed.
4: As soon as you are. Yeah. But think about it. If you're in California, and you are in one of those markets where just to start, you're spending $950,000, $1 million, what they get is...
0: Nothing.
4: Nothing. It's nothing. But they buy it. And they make it work, and they live there. So if you're Jackie, and you can be, you know, in a rural suburb, or you know, a suburb of Harrisburg, Pennsylvania, and you can get something that's right, you could pay a lot less for it, but it's still that size that you would right. So it's all
0: not
4: expectation.
0: A fixer upper, though.
4: It's 1,000, you know, it's 1,500 square feet or 2,000 square feet. That I'm just saying.
0: So John on Fox a while ago, the anchor, asked me, he said, what would you pay for your first house? He said, I paid $88,000 for mine, and he's about my age. He's a little younger than me.
4: Mm-hmm.
0: And I said, well, I paid $67,500 for mine. I was making $18,000. But get this. Here's what people don't think about. It was a one-car garage. It had no stove, no microwave, no refrigerator. It was on a hill, and it was really ugly.
4: One bathroom.
0: It had 1.5 baths, and it was 1,200 square feet.
4: Yeah, that's
0: tiny. One car garage, no stove. We had to go buy a stove.
4: Yeah.
0: No dishwasher, no garbage disposal, for mica top cabinets, okay?
4: The rollout vinyl floors.
0: That's it. Yep, exactly. The rollout vinyl floors, because they were big then.
4: Yeah.
0: You know? And so, you know, well, it was only $67,500. Yeah, but a lot of you people would be going, well, it doesn't look like that on television. My Instagram account doesn't show a house. Because, you know, if you walked into a house like that now, y'all would go, we're going to have to spend $1 million
4: to renovate it. That's true. That's why when you look at pictures from the 80s, everybody looks poor.
0: We bought a house. We had a brand new baby. We bought a house. And the next house we bought was $100,000. And it was 1,900 square feet. And it did have a dishwasher.
4: Wow.
0: And two car garage. Moving up.
4: Moving on up.
0: So you got to think about the house I grew up in, man. I mean, it's 1,000 square feet, 1.5 baths. The little doors were hollow core doors.
4: Mm-hmm.
0: There were no secrets in this house.

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0: Washington. Before he left Washington on a campaign swing to Pennsylvania, President Trump was asked about Iranian officials saying there are no plans to have UN inspections of Tehran's nuclear sites.
1: They're wrong. They know they're wrong. They told us inside, and we have it down, 100% inspections. And if they were right, I'd cancel the meetings right now.
2: When will those, from your view, Mr. President, when will those inspectors actually be on the ground?
1: At the appropriate time. At the appropriate time. There's no rush, but they'll be on the ground at the appropriate time.
0: Tehran said there were no plans for IAEA inspectors to return to its bombed enrichment sites. General Motors fired over 1,000 Factory Zero workers and installed 50 robots to replace them. Correspondent Bernie Bennett reports.
3: General Motors is facing renewed scrutiny over automation at its flagship EV assembly plant after adding dozens of robots to the production line months after cutting more than 1,000 jobs. The changes at Factory Zero in Detroit highlight the growing tension between automakers seeking greater efficiency and workers concerned about the future of manufacturing employment. The move reflects a trend seen across the automotive industry, where manufacturers are increasingly turning to robots and artificial intelligence to improve productivity, reduce costs, and streamline vehicle assembly operations. Bernie Bennett reporting.
0: In a primary runoff with South Carolina this evening, State Attorney General Alan Wilson won the Republican nomination for governor after President Trump, who initially endorsed Lieutenant Governor Pamela Yvette for the job, said on Friday that either contender would be a good pick. On Wall Street, the Dow down by 45 points, the NASDAQ dropped 579, the S&P 500 index lower by 107. More on these stories at townhall.com.
4: Parents and grandparents, turn on any streaming platform, open a textbook, scroll through social media, you'll hear the same message over and over again. We're a biological accident. 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
0: The U.S. slaps new sanctions on Cuban companies, key to the island's crumbling economy.
5: Secretary of State Marco Rubio saying Tuesday that the sanctions target five Cuban entities. Three are linked to Gayesa, a business conglomerate operated by Cuba's Revolutionary Armed Forces. Rubio is accusing what he calls the regime elites of using Gayesa to, in his words, steal the island's few resources, diverting them for repression, anti-American subversion, and spying. Anyone providing services to those Cuban entities risk being cut off from the U.S. financial system. I'm Julie Walker.
0: A supercomputer in China now outranks its U.S. counterparts as the world's most powerful, marking the first time since 2017. A Chinese computer has topped the list, sometimes viewed as a measure of a nation's technological prowess. News and analysis at townhall.com. From Washington, I'm Keith Peters. There's great sadness and controversy in Texas.
6: The parents of a two-year-old girl suing to stop brain death testing at Texas Children's Hospital. They want more time for their daughter to recover following a near-drowning incident. The hospital wants to conduct testing to determine next steps in the child's medical care. Now, most legal battles over life support start after a brain death diagnosis, but this case challenges the testing phase. The family also wants to transfer their daughter to another hospital. Jason Walker reporting.
0: The top U.S. auto regulator has opened an investigation after a Tesla using an automated driving feature slammed into a Texas home at high speed and killed a 76-year-old woman standing inside. The National Highway Traffic Safety Administration is opening a special investigation into the crash. More at townhall.com.

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1: Thanks for joining us. We've got lots to get to tonight. In hour number two, we're going to sit down and talk with Richard Pryor's daughter, Elizabeth Pryor, who's written a book, part memoir. She's also a professor at Smith College, and she teaches about the N-word and how her father used it. So it's an interesting conversation. We'll check in with her coming up in hour number two. A little bit later on, the passing of Alan Greenspan. And believe it or not, we are living in Alan Greenspan's world. We just don't know it. We'll get into all that. But first, let's start off with Nancy Guthrie. The news that broke late last night that a couple of ransom notes were confirmed that they believe to be real. One of them said, please give us the Bitcoin. The next one said, sorry, she's died. Give us some more money. So we wanted to do a little more research into this Nancy Guthrie investigation. And we're going to talk to Michael Gould, who's the one of the premier law enforcement canine experts. He's also a trial consultant and a tactical tracking strategist with over 40 years of experience. He joins us now for a couple of minutes. Michael Gould, welcome to America at Night.
2: Good evening. Thanks for having me, McGraw.
1: You got it. First, let's start off with these ransom notes. Why did it wait? Why did we find out 5 months later what was in these ransom notes? And what do you think it means?
2: Well, I think it verifies something that I predicted from day one. I frankly never thought Nancy Guthrie survived the abduction or she was deceased very soon after that. So these ransom notes, I mean, it does take FBI. They don't release everything. They like to hold their cards close to their vest, which is, you know, pretty normal in investigations. Yeah. Obviously, we have an appetite for immediate results, and it's been a while, and it has been perplexing. Without a doubt, it's been perplexing. But when the ransom notes came out, if the person is a kidnapped victim is deceased, they don't have proof of life. So that's why I think everything stalled immediately. And as I said, I predicted early on that an 84-year-old kidnap victim is not logical whatsoever. Of kidnapping is traditionally a younger person that can be kept alive. Frankly, you need a live person to collect a ransom.
1: Do you think this was targeted for Nancy Guthrie? Do you think they thought she was home and accidentally she was home? Or do you think this was just a complete and utter random theft, and the woman was there, and they had to deal with her?
2: Yeah. You know, McGraw, I try to like to stick with the facts. There's so much speculation. We do know that her blood was on there was a significant crime scene there. We do know that she was 84 years old. My initial instincts and pure speculation that it was connected to Savannah Guthrie for some reason or another, a one-off like John Hinckley, like some lunatic that stalks a stalker. But you know, afterwards there have been so much whirlwind of speculation. I'm to the point where I just stick with the facts and hopefully can find a way of recovering her remains, frankly. So that's where my focus is. For me, it's a cold case, and to close the chapter in the Guthrie's life. I don't think there's ever closure, but to close the chapter, finding her remains, like any missing person. I work on many, many missing person cases, and finding the remains, at least as finality to where is she.
1: Let's talk about that. In this note, we learned that in the note that they think was real, many, many fakes, but these two that they believe to be real, they said that she was buried in nature. What does that mean? And can dogs smell somebody that's buried underground? How does all that work?
2: Yeah, no, absolutely. And if you're familiar, which I am, I just came back from Tucson. I actually spent some time driving from Tucson to Nogales, Mexico, the route where presumably it's just south of Tucson. And if that area is immense. So it really gave me a visual idea of what it would be like. And finding and it's all nature. I mean, Arizona is nature. It's not like New York City. So finding being buried in nature is quite logical. And I always felt she's going to be relatively close to where, because I believe what happened, as she was abducted, she passed away either by natural causes, and then they had a big problem on their hands. But the terrain there is massive. However, it is dry, arid temperature, and that actually preserves decomposing, not to get too graphic here, but it's actually ideal for keeping the deceased intact, so to speak, depending on what they were buried in. There's a lot of factors. Weather is a huge factor, but the fact that Arizona is dry, bodies tend to sometimes almost even mummify rather than liquefy. So can they do it? Dogs are amazing. Dogs with birds, this is my prediction, and I've been there. Like I said, you can see, but you would need an army to actually search these areas there. But if search and rescue workers rely on birds, predatory birds, vultures and so forth, follow them. If you see birds circling an area, they're circling for food. Most often it's a dog, an animal carcass, but it's possible that it's a human carcass. So if search and rescue is, don't look down. As humans, we have a tendency of looking down when we're looking for something. In the case of missing persons, you're better off looking up and watching what other nature. So I describe birds as the avian air force, and the dogs are ground troops. So the humans follow the birds, and then we put dogs in use. And that's how these are biosensors. Birds and dogs are nature's biosensors. They're more sophisticated than any technology we have available. There's no technology that can duplicate what dogs can do in recovering invisible odor.
1: Interesting. All right, let's go back to the early days. I don't know if there was a feud or the local sheriff took over, apparently botched some of the investigation, opened up the crime scene, then closed it again when the FBI came in. Do you think those mistakes, if they were mistakes, caused some damage in the investigation?
2: Well, listen, I've been highly critical of the sheriff in this investigation. He got himself out in front. He got way over his skis, and he was in the limelight. He wanted it. He could take credit for it, but he should have passed this off to the FBI almost initially, especially as the spokespersons. The FBI, they investigate kidnappings all over the world. This sheriff, again, I've been very critical. Had it changed the outcome of the investigation, giving up that, you know, we're going to find all this out later. I think it had to have some effect because everybody was confused. The public was confused. The family was confused. Everything was ambiguous, conflicting information. So, yeah, I think the sheriff screwed this up. Of course, it's highly unusual. This is unusual that a kidnapping, if I leave my house and drive a mile to go to the bank, I'm on about 20 different video cameras, and I live in a suburban area, similar to the Guthries. So, yeah, of course, I think it was not on the FBI side, I want to be clear, and not by the deputies. I just think it was an egotistical sheriff that for political reasons or for whatever wanted to get he wanted to be in front of the cameras. And frankly, it was bad. I really think that was bad.
1: Michael Gould with us for a couple more minutes. He has spent a career, 40 years specializing as a tactical strategist, law enforcement, trial consultant, canine expert, the go-to when it comes to things like this. What do you make of the guy on the porch and the grainy video? What do you make of that?
2: Yeah, that was a head scratcher for me. You know, I don't even really know what to make of it. A lot of aspects of this case was very bizarre. That was bizarre. You know, they talked about somebody breaking in the back, breaking in the front. When you look at, if you really look close at it, which I did, if you look at the front door of that house, there's glass panels on both sides. So the glass panels could have been broken like in anybody's house, and you can just reach in and unlock it. So there was a lot to this bit, this whole is a little bit surreal. There were aspects of it that is confusing. And that's why for me, my investigative brain or my simple brain, I like to just stick with what the facts are. I do think the crime scene was compromised very early on, the crime scene. There was pool cleaners in the backyard. There was food deliveries coming. I mean, this is just you know, police work 101. You don't release a crime scene. There was no need to release the crime scene because nobody lived in the house. It wasn't like a commercial building. It wasn't like a bank or a store or something that you need to do commerce. It was one person's house who was gone. So there was never a reason to. Many times these crime scenes are held down for months, if not years.
1: What do you make of the fact that the intruder, they believe, was in the house for 30, 40 minutes? Is that possible? Is that a fact?
2: I don't know if it's a fact, but anything is possible, and certainly it is, because, you know, some people are delusional. Like I said, a psychopath, they could have thought they were married to Nancy Guthrie. You don't know what's in the minds of people. I've been involved in the strangest cases where people are hallucinating, they're delusional. They could have thought that was their house, and Nancy Guthrie was the intruder. So, I mean, you know, you can speculate all day long on, you know, trying to rationalize the mind of a psychotic or a sociopath, which this person obviously was. So nothing would surprise me. And this case will be solved, and I know it seems like it's taking forever, but at some point it will be solved. Hopefully her remains will be recovered. That will be really the whole point, I think, for the Guthrie family at this juncture. But yeah, I think the case will be solved, and this might be a turning point, frankly, in the investigation when they have somebody giving this admission that the body's buried in nature. I don't think they're going to come forward. I mean, there's a substantial reward. Somebody else besides the person who did it knows about it. They might not even realize they know about it, but somebody else knows who did this, and it's just a matter of time of finding out who that person is and have them come forward.
1: Yeah, they're somewhat savvy in that they put that Bitcoin transfer out there of a couple of bucks in the account, right? Thinking that they would come and get it, but they just left that small amount of money in the Bitcoin account. So clearly they're not as stupid as we think they are.
2: No, I wouldn't say they're stupid, but you know, serial killers can be geniuses and so forth. So they're not that stupid because they haven't gotten caught. So by virtue of just that fact that we're still talking about it and looking for them, they can't be that stupid. So they've covered their tracks, so to speak, in many ways. And, it's a very complicated situation. I never thought for a million, if I was a betting on this, I would have thought this case was going to be wrapped up in a week or two through digital evidence, videos, and so forth. So this is very unusual not to have a digital trail.
1: Yeah, Michael Gold, last question, the DNA. What do we know about the DNA, right? There was some blood in the entryway. How come it's taken so long? Is there any DNA to even make it worth your while? What do we know about the DNA in this case?
2: Yeah, you know, McGraw, that's a great question, because one good thing, and this is happens as we speak, DNA is advancing every week. DNA improvements in DNA, how to do it. So it's my understanding that many of the DNA samples are out and still being looked at, and as time goes on, scientifically, they can determine more from blood samples. As I said, it's progressed so much, and it constantly evolves. So I think that is also going to be a critical point in solving this.
1: Michael Gold, he is one of the experts, leading experts, when it comes to law enforcement, canine, trial consultant, tactical strategist, 40 years of police experience. Michael Gold, thanks for your insight on this. Be safe, and we'll talk to you down the road.
2: Thank you, sir.
1: You got it. You know, your heart breaks for Savannah Guthrie. I know she had a bit of a breakdown on the Today Show. I mean, imagine, you have to report this, right? This was the news of this morning. And she's there and has to comment on it. I think she's handled this about as deftly as humanly possible. Even going back to work, even discussing it. First of all, your heart breaks for the poor woman, because she's living this out in the public. She also has the guilt of, was it because I was famous? Was it because of what I do? Right? She has to live with that guilt, which is unfair. But then she's got to, like, everyone looks to her to sort of comment on all these news stories about a ransom note from her mother. I mean, it's heartbreaking. The whole thing is heartbreaking. And I hope they find some closure somewhere down the line, and someone talks or something is uncovered. But this is one of the sad ones. This is one of the real sad ones. All right. When we come back, we'll kick off the show. We'll give you a lineup of the show. And then we're going to talk Alan Greenspan, the passing of the Federal Reserve chairman, who spent almost 20 years as the head of the Federal Reserve. He passed away at the age of 100. And many people believe we are living in the economy that he created. We'll come back and talk about that. America at Night, just getting started. Back in a minute.
0: America at Night with McGraw Milhaven.
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1: Hey, it's primary night in New York, and not a lot of a lot of races, not a lot of well-known names. But the one race, I guess, that it brings a little attention is the race to replace Representative Jerry Nadler, who is retiring. It's the Upper West Side, I believe, if memory serves me right. It's the 12th District. Or the Upper Manhattan, and that's the one where George Conway was running, Jack Kennedy Schlossberg was running. Well, with 73% of the vote in, I can say pretty comfortably that Jack Kennedy Schlossberger has absolutely no chance of winning, and I'm also very confident in saying that George Conway, former Republican, who was instrumental in the Paula Jones lawsuit that ultimately brought impeachment hearings to Bill Clinton. George Conway, now running as a Democrat in the New York 12th, he has absolutely no chance of winning. Micah Lasher has 39% of the vote, and Alex Boris has 35% of the vote with 73% in. So it looks like either one of those two are going to win the Democratic primary. Micah Lasher has 33,600, and Alex Boris has just over 30,000. So they're about 3,500, 3,600 votes separating the two of them. But Jack Kennedy Schlossberger, the grandson of JFK, the son of Carolyn Kennedy, only has 10% of the vote, and George Conway has 6% of the vote. So the two of those are not going to make it. The only other news of note in that is Dan Goldman, who was one of the attorneys in the impeachment against Donald Trump. He ran as a congressman in New York and won. He's now the incumbent. He now lost his primary race to Brad Lander. So Dan Goldman, in a bit of an upset, loses his Democratic primary race. So the incumbent loses in the primary. Find that kind of interesting. All right, stay right there. We got lots more to get to. Next hour, we're going to talk to Richard Pryor's daughter, who's written a book, part memoir. And this next half hour, we're going to talk to the man and talk about Alan Greenspan, reflecting on the legacy of a man who spent almost 20 years at the head of the Federal Reserve and shaped pretty much the world we're living in today. We'll talk about the legacy of Alan Greenspan in just a moment. Stay right there, America at Night.
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3: SRN News, I'm Jason Walker. Now, the Justice Department announcing criminal charges against more than 450 people, all part of a health care fraud crackdown that officials say involved $6.5 billion in false claims that had been submitted to insurance companies. The Senate and the House have now both passed a bipartisan housing measure. It will bring down home prices and increase supplies. President Trump says he will sign the measure. More problems with Iranian diplomats, and now the Trump team says its patience may be wearing very thin. U.S. and Iran dispute whether Tehran had actually agreed to allow U.N. inspections at its nuclear sites. Meanwhile, the Senate has approved a war powers resolution. It would block U.S. military action against Iran. This is SRN News.
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9: Yesterday we got word that Alan Greenspan passes away at the age of 100, and it is definitely worth a look back at the man's legacy. He spent almost 20 years as head of the Federal Reserve, and many people think this is the world that he has created. Brian Mahoney joins us. He's a veteran media strategist, political analyst, governmental policy writer, more than two decades of experience analyzing American institutions, political talk networks. He's also made a career out of calling out media bias, and you've seen him all over the place. Brian Mahoney, welcome to America at Night. Thanks for joining us.
10: Hey, great to be with you.
9: Let's start with that image that Alan Greenspan has, right? You think, or was it cultivated? It seems like it was crafted by the national media as he was the be-all and end-all.
10: Well, yeah, it was, absolutely. He was created, and I think he was created by the media and served under four presidents, but advised more than four presidents, and was considered to be this kind of guru, economic guru. But, you know, he's really the architect of a lot of the economic problems that we have today.
9: Let's go all the way back. He gets nominated and approved in 1987, and then 2 months later, you have the crash of 1987. And a lot of people think that set in motion what's going on today. What happened back in 1987?
10: Well, yeah, so we had that crash, and essentially that is when something that is now known as the Plunge Protection Team, it's sort of a Wall Street joke. It's an informal title, but it's real. And that is where you have the Federal Reserve actually actively bailing out stock markets. So a term called the Greenspan put kind of came about after that, whereas if the markets went down too much, Greenspan would personally intervene and actually have the New York Fed branch buy stocks, buy futures contracts, whatever they needed to do to get stocks back up. The problem with that is, you know, it sounds great, right? We never have a crash again. But we had lots of crashes after that. And the bottom line is what you're creating is kind of a socialist, centralized, planned economy. It's not free market economics at work. It's government intervention. It's the government controlling and regulating absolutely everything, which is what we have today.
9: He often talked about the moral hazard, but he said that the people would act responsibly, did he not?
10: Well, yeah, so the moral hazard of intervening and bailing everything out, that's what he would say. But on the other hand, he was the inventor of practically of bailing everything out. And that's what we have today. We have a bailout culture in this country. It doesn't matter whether there's a Democrat in the White House or Republican. It is now, you know, politically considered suicidal to let anything fail, to let anything go bankrupt, to let anything fail, to let stocks ever go down. And what happens is eventually you just have a giant fake economy full of things with bloated prices, and you end up with massive inflation and an unaffordable country, which is what we have now. So, yeah, that exactly what Greenspan was talking about is what he created, because politically he wanted and needed all that to happen. Hey, he wouldn't have served under that many presidents if he wasn't making them all happy. He was helping them all politically. You know, and he served under both Democrats and Republicans, but he helped them all. I mean, it's absolutely incredible. But I think, you know, for all the glowing media coverage they were getting right now about Greenspan, the truth is, you know, I mean, his legacy was carried on by his successors, and they have made it worse and worse and worse. That's how we got in the mess we're in today.
9: Let's talk about Greenspan keeping interest rates low during the Clinton years. We had budget surpluses. So there really was not, was it really Alan Greenspan keeping interest rates low, or was it the news of the day and the economic engine? We were taxing much more. We were bringing in more receipts than we were spending. That makes sense that interest rates would have been lower.
10: Well, yeah, I mean, we were kind of humming along in the 90s, and Greenspan did more to help Clinton clinch a second term as president than I think anyone else. I mean, that is how Clinton remained in power, and that's how Clinton's approval ratings remained so high despite the sex scandals and everything, you know, all the dirty things that Clinton was doing. You know, people said, yeah, but we like the economy. Well, that was because the economy was humming along. So was Greenspan some kind of great guy there? Well, I mean, sometimes

0: And it was Greenspan who was brought before Congress, and members of Congress asked him, well, you know, should we just go ahead and pay down the rest of the national debt? Because, you know, we're pretty close. And Greenspan actually said, no, don't do that, because we would end up having to own private assets. And that would be terrible. So that was the worst advice I think anyone has ever given Congress in 250 years, because we are now in debt up to our eyeballs. We could have had zero debt. And because he was worried about us owning private assets, which our government does own private assets. So, I mean, it's, you know, we ended up doing that anyway. And,
1: well, I agree with, I mean, it's an interesting comment, and maybe we should have paid off all the debt in 2000 or 2001, but they've done a lot of other things besides that to create the mountain of debt we have 26
0: well,
1: years
0: sure,
1: later.
0: Sure. Yeah. Sure. Yeah. But we could have gotten on the right path rather than going down that road where Greenspan actually encouraged Congress to take on more debt, which is insane. That's like a, you know, begging an alcoholic to take another drink. I mean, it's, you know, this is Congress. You know, you plead with them to spend more money and they erupt in joy.
1: It is interesting that he was much more hands-on coming that he came from the Ayn Rand camp, isn't it?
0: Well, that's where he started originally years ago. Yeah, he was a free market guy. But I think that once you get inside, you know, the Washington environment is intoxicating. You know, you get pulled in there and you start to like it, and you get it, you know, and he marries Andrea Mitchell from NBC. And, you know, you start associating with these folks who are very much big government, very much about, you know, intervening in everything and controlling and planning the economy. So he was hardly an Ayn Rand guy by the end. I mean, that's for sure. But that's where he started. It's pretty ironic.
1: Yeah. Let's talk about the dot-com bubble. What did he do with the dot-com bubble in the early 2000s?
0: Well, what he did was, first of all, he pumped the bubble. I mean, he pumped it. So, I mean, by keeping interest rates way too low into the dot-com bubble, and then all of a sudden, one day, he jacks up interest rates. I think it was like 75 basis points in one day. Basically, pops the bubble, sticks a pin in it. I think that was a cover of Barron's, which is that weekly stock market publication that the Wall Street Journal, Dow Jones, published. And they had a cover image of him, you know, with a giant balloon and sticking a pin in it. And that's exactly what he did. So he started to pop the balloon very, very quickly. And then in March of 2000, we started to have the tech stocks go, you know, I mean, people, you know, entire generations now, we've got these kids trading on their phones, trading stocks in their phones. They have no idea what a stock market crash is like. But that one was horrible. I mean, absolutely horrible. I mean, these NASDAQ, these tech stocks, they lost 90, 95% of their value. A lot of them went to zero and never came back, you know. And you got kids now, 18 or whatever, with the Robinhood account on their phone, and they think stocks only go straight up because what they have only experienced since childhood is the government pumping. And that's what we've been doing since. So, you know, from there on, the rest of Greenspan's years to the year 2006 when he left, he just went right back to pumping again, trying to repump everything, you know, and then we had the housing bubble. I mean, it's absolutely incredible what happened.
1: Yeah, so his image takes a hit, right? He retires in 2006. You have the Great Recession in 2008. You have the stock market collapse. You have the credit markets meltdown. You've got AIG and Bear Stearns and Lehman Brothers and all that. They come crashing down. That seems to be the reckoning of the Greenspan years. He took a lot of criticism 2 years later, did he not?
0: Well, he did, but he sort of really got away with it, too. I mean, he really knew when to get out of Dodge. I mean, I think that he saw this coming and got out ahead of it. And that's what he still took some heat, but he wasn't in the driver's seat at that point. So, you know, he was able to skate off. What does a guy do, you know, what do you do if you're an Alan Greenspan after 2006? Or you go around the country giving, you know, speeches for 50,000 a pop, 100,000 a pop to some economic forum, NGO, whatever, you know, nonprofit group or some kind of government group. You know, you go around giving speeches, and that's kind of what he did. So, I mean, the whole thing is nuts. But the bottom line is all the subsequent Fed chairs have essentially been carbon copies of him.
1: Right. Bernanke comes in. He drops the rates to zero, starts buying, right, quantitative easing, starts buying up the bonds.

0: pumping money back into the economy. But what was the alternative, right? We had the credit market seizing up. You had people apparently going to cash machines and not having any cash. What was the alternative? What should have been done?
1: Well, people still say that to this day. Whenever I say, you know, we created, I mean, we had a bailout culture before 2008, but 2008 is when essentially the, you know, the bailout culture was solidified. And then the minute Obama took office, you know, we had Government Motors. Remember that? Government Motors. Obama essentially took over GM. He took over Chrysler, remember, and handed over to the Italians to run. I mean, it's just, you know, we gave a brand new president who people knew hardly anything about. We gave him control of the economy because people voted Obama in a panic after the markets had been crashing in the fall of 2008. So what does Ben Bernanke do? He starts massively printing money, as you pointed out, and creating this concept of quantitative easing and having the government essentially intervening in the stock market every single day, which to young people today probably sounds just like something that the government should be doing. But before that, it was unheard of outside of this idea of the Greenspan put from 1987. So, I mean, that's kind of what this is, a new concept. We have not always had this kind of socialist kind of central planning. We don't really have capitalism. When these kids talk about, you know, how badly they want socialism now, they've never known real capitalism. What they've known is crony capitalism, and that's what this is.
0: I don't disagree with you, but what was the alternative? To let the banks fail?
1: We did let them. So we picked, you know, basically what happened was we did it, not you and I, but you understand, the Federal Reserve and the government in power, whether it was the waning days of Bush, which it was, or the early days of Obama, they were picking and choosing the winners based on who they thought they wanted to win and who they thought, you know, remember Bear Stearns failed earlier in 2008 under Bush, right? And then we lost Lehman Brothers later in 2008, and Lehman Brothers could have been rescued. They decided not to. So they were picking and choosing winners, I think, on a political basis, partly, you know, and they were bailing out. They bailed out AIG, which shouldn't have been bailed out. You know, they bailed out all kinds of crazy zombie companies that had no business. So we've essentially, since 2008, kind of had a fake economy in a lot of ways. We've had an economy that is artificially propped up. You know, when you look at stock prices and how bloated everything is now, and by the way, we had kind of a nasty hit today to stocks because this is finally getting so out of hand that nobody can afford to pay these prices for stocks anymore. People are running out of money to, you know, pay these inflated prices, but I mean, so we've had just pumping and pumping and pumping this artificial economy since then. And there's nothing capitalistic about it. There's nothing conservative about any of it. You know, there's nothing Republican about any of it. It is this. We're going to just force prices to where we want them, and we're not going to let our friends fail at anything. And, you know, I mean, it's a horrible situation. And young people are looking at this and saying, I'll never be able to afford a house. You know, I can't afford a car. I can't afford anything. I can't afford my rent. And those policies created this madness that we have today.
0: Their rates are at whatever they are, 6.5, 7. They're also signaling that they might go up even more. The end of cheap money. I mean, is this the turning of away from the Alan Greenspan put, if you will?
1: Well, yeah, but that's happening on its own. The market is now overriding the Federal Reserve. The Federal Reserve has lost control over interest rates. Eventually, you know, all of the intervening and money printing and pumping and faking it, eventually that facade cracks and reality hits. And interest rates are higher than the Federal Reserve wants them. You know, the last time the Federal Reserve went on a cutting spree was during the Biden administration. They cut interest rates about 4 or 5 times. And interest rates responded by spiking higher as they cut. Now, how could that happen? Because the markets responded by saying that inflation, this is going to bring about more inflation, so we're taking rates higher. So, you know, it is a question of who is buying and selling our bonds, right? So who is buying these foreign countries that own our paper? So they can sell them, and our interest rates go up. But interest rates responded to the outlook, which was higher inflation. And what have we had since? Nothing but higher inflation. So the Fed could cut rates to zero tomorrow, and the market will not respond. The market will keep rates higher. In fact, as you say, rates are almost certainly going higher than they are currently, and they're already at kind of dangerous levels because we've got inflation roaring back into the economy. We're seeing it all around us. I mean, gas prices are not. I mean, we're seeing it everywhere. It's absolutely unbelievable.
0: Gas prices, tariffs,
1: everything.
0: Supply chain issues, labor issues. Yeah, no, it's an interesting point. Brian Mahoney, we will leave it there. Policy analyst, author, media strategist. We've been calling out bias in the media for years. Brian Mahoney, we see you all over the place. Thanks for taking time out of your busy schedule and joining
1: us
0: tonight.
1: Thank you.
0: You got it. Brian Mahoney with us, talking about the legacy of Alan Greenspan, who passed away at the age of 100. You know, I think he went to Juilliard, actually, at some point, and he was a jazz musician. And then he met up with Ayn Rand and was part of that crew for a while, and then ultimately became a financial guy and was nominated in 1987 and was there for a lot of the last 30 years. And whether you agree or disagree, he has his fingerprints all over the economy today, and he hasn't been around since 2006. So we'll come back and wrap up this first hour. America at Night, back in a moment.
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0: 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I've been surfing here since I was a kid. Now, seeing my grandson out on the water, it means everything to me. Watching him and taking in the blue waves, the sea breeze, the blurry horizon?
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12: 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And also, if you want a rundown of the show each and every night, just text in your name and number. And Alex will send you a link, and you sign up, and you get the text each and every night. It's as simple as that. The phone number, 1-844-2-McGraw, 1-844-262-4729. Stay right there. Elizabeth Sador Pryor is the daughter of Richard Pryor, and she has written a book about the legendary comedian. We'll talk with her next hour. Stay right there. Our executive director is Alex Hinton. Our engineer tonight is Richard Good. I'm McGraw Millhaven. This is America at Night on Westwood One.
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20: News this hour from Town Hall. I'm Jason Walker. Senate and House now approving a bipartisan housing bill that will bring down home prices. President Trump has said he will sign the measure into law. More problems with Iranian diplomats. Trump administration patience may be wearing thin. U.S. and Iran dispute whether Tehran had actually agreed to allow U.N. inspections of nuclear sites. Meanwhile, it appears some GOP lawmakers are turning into cowards. The Senate has approved a war powers resolution that could block U.S. military action against Iran.
21: The vote came as lawmakers keep a wary watch on President Trump's efforts to resolve the conflict. It was the 10th time the Senate has tried to advance a war powers resolution. This one may have finally succeeded because a growing number of Republicans, both in the House and Senate, have expressed their concerns over the war and the deal the president made to bring it to a close. It also comes as the Pentagon is seeking $80 billion from Congress, largely to rebuild munitions and stockpiles already used up in the war. Bob Agner reporting.
20: There are some lengthy sentences for those convicted for violence during an immigration center protest.
22: Former Marine Benjamin Song was convicted of attempted murder last March after prosecutors say he opened fire and wounded a police officer during a protest at the Prairie Land Detention Center in Texas last year. Song has now been sentenced to 100 years in federal prison. Seven other protesters received prison terms ranging from 30 to 70 years. U.S. District Judge Reed O'Connor says what happened last July was not a protest, but an assault on democracy, and that the need to deter this type of conduct is high. Critics warn the implications from the case could affect free speech. I'm Lisa Dwyer.
20: More on these stories, townhall.com.
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20: The controversy continues to grow quickly. It is a plan that would sell artifacts from the Titanic, and it is facing some strong U.S. government opposition. More from correspondent Julie Walker.
1: The government opposes a plan to auction more than 100 artifacts recovered from the wreckage of the Titanic. Georgia-based RMS Titanic has exclusive salvage rights to the famous wreck in the North Atlantic. It's extracted dishware, gold coins, and even pieces of the ship's hull, and wants to sell some of those artifacts for the first time, despite previous agreements to only display them at museums and traveling exhibitions. The government argues that plan violates existing court orders and agreements. The company says it doesn't. Meanwhile, items saved by survivors and rescuers have been sold for big money. I'm Julie Walker.
20: Breaking news and analysis at townhall.com. Rough day on Wall Street as artificial intelligence companies drag the markets down. Many investors are having some second thoughts. We have more on now on Wall Street's activities. From correspondent Damian Troisi in New York.
2: Stocks fell on Wall Street Tuesday. The S&P 500 fell 1.4%, weighed down by a sell-off in big technology stocks. The Dow fell 97 points, or 0.1%. The Nasdaq Composite fell 2.2%. The selling was concentrated in companies with a big focus on artificial intelligence technology. They've been making big gains in recent months, helping the broader market on its record-setting run this year. The recent downturn follows rising worries about potential interest rate hikes this year. The Federal Reserve has signaled that it might raise its benchmark interest rate to fight inflation, but higher rates could weigh on economic growth. Damian Troisi, New York.
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1: Hey, Pete Mundo in Kansas City has, well, he's got pictures of me, and he told me to plug this event. No, I'm kidding you. Pete Mundo is one of the good ones. I got a great story about Pete Mundo I should tell one day. Maybe I'll tell it at this event they have. KCMO in Kansas City has a talk radio 250th event that they're putting on September 16th, and the lineup includes Pete Mundo, the morning show host at KCMO, Kevin Kiesman, Vince Calabrese, Guy Benson, and, of course, yours truly. 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It's going to be at the Boulevard Brewery. It starts at 5 o'clock. They're going to have a happy hour, hors d'oeuvres, photo ops. You can come and talk to us and ask us questions. It's a great chance to meet and greet with some of the listeners. There's going to be a dinner and then, of course, a program. And maybe I'll tell my Pete Mundo story there. But Pete Mundo and I have a long, long history, and we didn't even know it. But, yeah, KCMO is putting on this America 250 celebration, and everyone's officially invited. 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It's official. Brad Lander is going to win. He beats Dan Goldman in the New York primary in the 10th district. That's a bit of an upset. Dan Goldman was part of the lawyers who tried President Trump with the impeachment hearings in the Senate, went on to become a congressman, was an incumbent, and now is lost in the Democratic primary. That's the interesting one. And then the other interesting one today out of New York is the Jack Kennedy Schlossberg race. Jerry Nadler's retiring, and so that's the 12th district in New York. Jack Kennedy Schlossberger, the grandson of JFK, as well as the son of Carolyn Kennedy, he's going to lose. He's only got 10% of the vote. That's the same race that George Conway is in. He's only got 6% of the vote. So there were some big names in this. Micah Lasher has got 39% of the vote. And Alex Boras has 35% of the vote. It is, I don't do well in math, but it looks like there's a 4,000 vote lead for Michael Lasher, and there's 85% of the votes in. So that's kind of interesting that the name Kennedy and George Conway nowhere in the running for that one. All right, stay right there. When we come back, we'll talk to Richard Pryor's daughter, has a brand new book, part memoir. She's also a professor at Smith College in Massachusetts. Stay right there. America at Night. We're just getting started. Hang tight. America at Night. Back in a moment.
0: Coming to you from the heart of the nation, this is America at Night with McGraw-Milhaven.

0: 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I've been surfing here since I was a kid. Now, seeing my grandson out on the water, it means everything to me. Watching him and taking in the blue waves, the sea breeze, the blurry horizon.
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1: Richard Pryor is not only considered one of the best comics of his generation, could be one of the best comics in the history of this country. He was a social commentator. He was a movie star. He was a cultural icon. He died in 2005. His daughter, Elizabeth Sador Pryor, has written a book, part memoir. The book is called Something We Said, Richard Pryor, A Notorious Word and Me. She is now a professor at Smith College, where she teaches a course about the N-word. Professor, welcome to America at Night. My first question is this. To understand your father and to understand this book, we have to go back and find out, because people forget how big of a star your father really was.
2: I mean, Richard Pryor was a groundbreaking comedian in the 1970s. I mean, he put the black version of the N-word on the pop culture map, but he also, like, changed the face of stand-up comedy by talking openly about, you know, the world he came from, about racism, all of it, right there on stage, and he made everybody laugh about it. He's really brilliant. How much did I know? Well, I will tell you that by the time I was probably about 9 years old, literally, we couldn't walk down the street without people, like, calling out to my father, you know, telling me how much they found out I was connected to him, telling me how much they loved him, how much he meant to them. So I had the idea that way, but it really wasn't until I started working on this project that I came to really understand his work and how important it is.
1: It's to understand the book, the word, his life, and what he meant culturally, I think you have to know a little bit about him and your father. He didn't come from a difficult background. He came from an enormously difficult background. Growing up in a brothel, tell us a little bit about how we got started, because where he started and where he ended up is an unbelievable journey.
2: I mean, yeah, he grew up in Peoria, which was basically a segregated town at the time. And, you know, so he was in the poor black section of Peoria and raised by his grandmother, who was a madam of a brothel and had, I think, at least two brothels. His father and uncle were pimps. And this is the world he grew up in, like peeking through the peepholes and watching, you know, the people who made him breakfast every day have sex with strange men. It's like very traumatizing. And he got his you know, safety net through making people laugh from when he was a little kid. He told me a story about being 5 years old and he slipped in poo, dog poo, and everybody started laughing from the brothel, like out on the porch, and he liked it so much he kept doing it over and over and over again. And it's like heartbreaking to think about him as a little kid who needed to get that affirmation so badly that he, would slip and poo. And so he came from that and just worked his way up. I mean, he just worked his way up for those laughs. I once asked him if, you know, he knew he was funny back then, and he said he knew little else but that he knew. Mm. And that was going to be his thing.
1: Bill Cosby is quoted as saying that Richard Pryor, the line between humor and tragedy was so thin for him. And once you understand him and you read a little bit about the book and what he went through, you have to laugh or you'd cry if you heard his story.
2: Yeah, I mean, I think that's really well said. I mean, the line was very slim, and somehow he managed to take these experiences that weren't particularly universal and bring with his vulnerability and his honesty, bring the audience in so they connected with him on this thing that, you know, really isn't an everyday experience. But it is an everyday experience to, you know, get in trouble with your folks and to, you know, be afraid of the world you see when you're a little kid, and for black kids to be afraid of the police. And so he talked about these things in really open ways in his stand-up, and yeah.
1: Yeah. The book is called Something We Said, Richard Pryor, A Notorious Word and Me. Elizabeth Sador Pryor is the daughter of Richard Pryor. The book just came out. It's getting a lot of attention. You're a professor at Smith College, and you teach this course on this word. Is that correct?
2: Yeah, I've taught for several years history of the N-word.
1: Tell me about the incident that happened in class that sort of rocked your world, which sort of led you to think that this is a book you might want to write.
2: So I was in my second semester teaching here at Smith College, my Civil War class, and a white student who was like bright-eyed, bushy-tailed, lovely, raised her hand to connect to my lecture. And the first thing she said to me is, "Have you seen Blazing Saddles?" Which threw me off right off the bat, because for those who don't know, Blazing Saddles is a satirical comedy from 1974 that my father co-wrote with Mel Brooks. So I thought she was trying to out me as my father's daughter, because it's not something I talked about publicly at the time. And so I kind of snippily turned around and was like, yes, I have seen Blazing Saddles, but I didn't. And if I had, I might have been able to cut off the next bit at the pass, which is she quoted a line from the film that used a disparaging term for people of Chinese descent and the actual N-word, and she said the slurs. It's a line I have no doubt was written by my dad. And hearing those words in the classroom just completely shook me up. I knew as a teacher of the history of racism, I wasn't going to say that word. And I had thought about it really carefully, but I never thought about what happens when you're teaching about these really difficult histories in the classroom and that racism comes into the room without permission. And so I really started spinning out, thinking about how to be intentional about teaching these materials that were, some of them, really hard to stomach that I was teaching. And also, if I even knew what the N-word meant, like, did it mean the same thing in, 2010 that it had meant 200 years earlier? And I started wanting to think about that history. The deeper I got into the scholarship, the more my dad's name kept coming up, which was wild, like everything would reference Richard Pryor. And I still wasn't making the connection. And I had to also look at the way the word worked in my own life, because I think there are a lot of people, a lot of black professors who would have been teaching that course and just been like, yeah, don't say that. And there would be no story. But for me, that's not what happened. I got worried about the feelings of the black students in class. I got worried that, the free speech police would come after me and say that I was trying to, keep people from their free speech. I just got overwhelmed, and it launched this journey that ended up with the book.
1: Yeah. The book is called Something We Said, Richard Pryor, A Notorious Word, and Me. Elizabeth Sodor Pryor is our guest. Your mother is white and Jewish. Your father is Richard Pryor and black. So you grew up as a mixed race Jewish person, and you don't harp on this on the book, but just to give it some context and how insidious this word is and how it's used in all sorts of ways. Did your mother call you that word at one point?
2: Yes, that is part of my story. Yes, that's part of my story.
1: That's heartbreaking. I mean, how old were you? What was the context? Did she say it in a mean-spirited way? That's heartbreaking to hear.
2: It is heartbreaking, and I think what's so heartbreaking about it is the way that, like, white supremacy can find its way into the most intimate and tender relationships. Because I can say with absolute certainty that my mother loved me to pieces. And she was really, really angry with me because I was confronting her about some beliefs I had about her relationship with my father. And I was 12. And I think I got a little haughty. She said to me, something like, "You're exactly like him," which she would say in arguments. And I said, "I am." And that was too painful for her. So that's where she went. She'd never said it before. I'd never heard it out of her mouth before. And she never said it again, but she also never apologized for it. And it became a wedge between us that I don't think was ever fully able to be healed.
1: So the thought is it was somewhere in the recesses of her mind somewhere. And that's when it came out.
2: Yes. Yes. I didn't know that. I would have sworn up and down that it was impossible up until that moment that it was in the recesses of her mind, but there it was.
1: It's such a toxic word today in 2026, more than say in the 70s. And you go back to that famous skit with Chevy Chase and your father, Richard Pryor, where they play that word association game on Saturday Night Live. That skit would never exist today. And yet somehow it was comedy. And it sort of adds to the toxicity of the word. It's really, clearly there's no other more toxic word in the English language.
2: I mean, definitely in American English, I would say that's right.
1: Mm-hmm. And yet, it's also used as a greeting, as a brotherhood, as a friendly gesture to each other, as a comedic word as well. So it has two meanings all at the same time. It's toxic. It's the most toxic word in the world, and yet other people laugh at it at the same time.
2: Well, I mean, I think this is the work that my father did, but that my historical research shows that Black people had been doing for generations and generations and generations, which is, I think, the term, the best term to use is reclamation, although I think it's even more complicated than that, but that people were taking this word, Black people, for a long time, far before my father, and making it subversive and satirical and a kind of protest against the racism that they confronted in their daily lives. And that's why the word resonates now for so many Black people who come from a certain kind of background, is because it is in that way a kind of protest, a way of connecting with other Black people. And it is essentially two words, like you say, it really is.
1: What's been the reaction since the book came out for you?
2: I mean, it's been very positive, and, you know, but I've been talking for a long time about, you know, this. I've been doing workshops with teachers and people have been really positive hearing about my journey with this word and how the word sort of maps out a lot of my own life, my own relationship to my identity, if you will. And also the way it brings me back to my dad, which is one of the cool parts of unexpected parts, certainly, of this project.
1: In all this research, you said you rediscovered your dad in ways you didn't before. What were one of the two of the things that you've sort of come to understand differently?
2: Well, I didn't realize that his comedy was so politically astute and salient. I didn't realize that he was a historian, how much he must have read in order to tell any number of the jokes that he has, like how aware and attuned he was to the world. I don't think I got that.
1: Yeah. Hold that thought. More with Elizabeth Sador Pryor, the daughter of Richard Pryor, who's out with a brand new book. She's a professor at Smith College. The book is called Something We Said, Richard Pryor, A Notorious Word and Me, part memoir, part talking about the word, the most toxic word in the English language. She teaches a course at it at Smith College. We'll come back more. The book is Something We Said, America at Night. Back in a moment.
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6: With SRN News, I'm Jason Walker. A German railway operator says trains have halted apparently all across the entire nation. The problem is reportedly a communication matter involving a radio system, and it does have all German trains down. An 18-year-old suspect arrested in a shooting at a library in Northern California left two people dead. Police say the suspect carried a shotgun, fatally gunned down one person at the entrance and another inside. The FBI is assisting in the investigation. Supreme Court has barred a former Louisiana inmate from suing prison officials who cut his dreadlocks in violation of his Rastafari religious beliefs. The justices ruled against Damon Landwehr, holding the federal law designed to protect inmates' religious rights. This is SRN News.
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0: This is America at Night with McGraw-Milhaven.
1: Richard Pryor, considered one of the great comedic voices, not only of his generation, of all time. He passed away in 2005, and his daughter, Elizabeth Sador Pryor, has written a new book. She is a professor at Smith College, and she teaches a course on the N-word, something her father knew quite a bit about and made quite a bit of history with. And so she's exploring that as well as her father and the past. The book is called Something We Said, Richard Pryor, A Notorious Word, and Me. Professor, where did the word come from originally?
2: Well, it's a word of either Latin or Dutch descent, but in the U.S. context or the British North American context, it really comes at 1619, you know, when the first enslaved people arrive in Jamestown, and they're called by this term, spelled differently, but the same term, to mark them by the color of their skin. The word isn't yet the slur that we know it to be, because the slur, it really becomes a slur at a particular historical moment that I think says a lot, which is in the 1820s and 30s, which is when Black people start to become free in the antebellum North. So when Black people are becoming free and are still called this word, that's when it really emerges as the slur, to say that Black people are static. They can never be anything but enslaved, no matter how hard they try. They can never be full citizens.
1: You talk to and listen to some of the rap artists, some of the comedians who are African-American, and they say they use the word specifically because we want to own it. If we own it and we call ourselves that word, we take away the sting. We take away all of the power that the white person is using, or the Black person is using it as a derogatory term. What do you make of that argument?
2: I mean, I think the real question for me is always, why does it resonate for Black people? Because it is peculiar that a word meant to be wielded against someone is a word that they adopt, but there is a reason for it. And so I think it makes to me perfect sense if I think about the kinds of ways that it speaks against, you know, social injustice and inequality and racism. And as long as those things exist, the N-word will exist too as a protest against them. So yeah, I always wondered, why does this resonate so much for people? And I think that's the reason.
1: Yeah, a lot of people have a hard time sort of trying to figure out why a white person can't say it and a Black person can. I often just say, just because. It's just the way it is. Just no one should use the word. People cringe. People, you know, they sort of recoil in horror when they hear it. But again, it's hard for people today to understand why they can listen to a rap song and hear it numerous times, and that's okay. And then they turn around, and even if they use it in a playful way, it's still inappropriate.
2: To me, unless you come from an authentic place in relation to that racism, there's really no playful way to use this word. So, like, don't fool yourself, right? You're not saying that word playfully. But with that said, I mean, I didn't make this up. I've heard this from Ta-Nehisi Coates and many other people, which is that there is a real context to this, right? And there's all kinds of ways that people understand context. Like, you know, you might, you know, call your wife sweetie or your partner sweetie. And I would not walk up to your partner and be like, hi, sweetie, right? Because there's a context for this. And we understand that among Black people, there is a context, as you talked about it, a camaraderie that people use. But if you're not from that background, you're not going to be in that context. And it seems like, you know, I just saw this on TikTok the other night, like somebody was saying, like, there's all these different contexts that people can understand, right? They can make sense of, you know, not using the B word to describe women. That's something that women might use, you know, among each other and with each other. People totally get that. But they see there's one place where that understanding seems to get jammed up, and that's around the N word.
1: What I find so interesting about Richard Pryor is, yes, he was loved by the African-American community, but he resonated with white audiences as well.
2: My father was vulnerable on stage, and I think vulnerability resonates with a lot of people because it disarms you, right? And that's part of what his charm was, and he's an incredibly charming performer. But I think rather than trying to, you know, make, you know, black people seem silly in front of white people, like, I think what my father really is doing is he's being authentic about his black experience and welcoming white people into the audience, but he's not changing up the show for their benefit. So it's he always

0: Mo. He would make fun of men thinking they were like all that, right? And he did all kinds, he touches all kinds of ways of making the audience laugh with him and at themselves. But I don't think making ever a mockery of Black life. I just think he was able to universalize a very specific experience that he grew up with, and a lot of people related to it.
1: Did he stopped using the word towards the end of his career, did he not?
0: That's right. He went to, he was like inspired by like people like Alex Haley, you know, his book Roots, you know, to go look at his, to go back to Africa and look at his roots. And he visited Kenya. And when he was there, he had this sort of, you know, moment where he took stock and was like looking around, like, do I see anybody where this word would make sense? And he's like, well, I see Black people doing the most menial jobs and running the country, but I don't see anybody who I want to call that word to, or who that word would make sense. And he realized that outside of the U.S. context, it just didn't mean anything. And so he started to he said he started to cry when he had that realization in the Hilton in Nairobi, and made a decision that he was never going to call another Black man that word again, not in camaraderie or not otherwise.
1: And so he dropped the word from his act going forward?
0: Yes, but I will say, like, what my father did not have the benefit of that we do today is that, and I don't know if he would have cared, but he didn't have the phrase, the N-word, right? So even when you hear him on stage disavow the word, he says the word.
1: Mm.
0: Now, he's not calling anybody the word, and he's not using it in that same way, but he is still using the word. So he was even in a different place than we are today. I don't know if he would have used the phrase the N-word. That might have been too corny for a man of his generation, but the fact is, I never heard him use it again. He pulled me aside. He brought me into his bedroom for a serious talk, where we'd always have our serious talks. And he told me that he was never going to use it again. This is before he did it on stage. And I remember it so well, and remember being so proud of that moment on stage as well, because from my experience as a biracial person who went to white schools and, you know, lived mostly with my white mom, that word always made me feel excluded, whether it was being wielded at me by a white person or even used by Black people, because it just, it wasn't my word. It was never my word.
1: But it also goes to show you how much, even then, him pulling you aside and saying, we need to have a conversation, I'm not going to use this word. That's how toxic the word is. That's how much energy yeah. is in that word for him to pull you aside and make that conscious choice to tell you, which tells you how toxic that word really is.
0: Yeah, that's such a great point. I mean, you know, there's a lot of things that, you know, you don't have to pull a kid, you know, aside just for a special conversation about, but that was one of them.
1: Yeah. What kind of dad was he?
0: He was, I think of that poem, when he was good, he was very, very good. And when he was bad, he was hard. He was a really magical person who could actually see you and connect with you on such a deep level. And then he'd be gone for 4 months, you know. He would say things that were cruel and then make me feel like I was like brilliant and important and there was nobody else in the world. So he was all those things.
1: Yeah. Did he ever stop chasing his demons? Did he ever find peace at the end of his life?
0: I hope so. I hope so. There, you know, at the end of my dad's life, he was really at the late stages of multiple sclerosis, and he didn't communicate at the end of his life, but there were times before he got sick, and this is still in the 80s when, you know, he got sober and he was just a delight. He was a delight, you know, picking me up from school, taking me to, he was just like the father that I had always dreamed about. And you know, and then he got sick and, you know, was not in control of his body or his movements in the way that he had once been. But yeah, I hope he got peace.
1: In writing this book, something we said, Richard

0: Richard Pryor, a notorious word in me, Elizabeth Sidor Pryor, the daughter of Richard Pryor. Have you been able to reconcile with your dad and find peace and put him into a perspective so you could actually understand it and appreciate it and at least accept it and accept his apology, even though it never really came?
1: I found this to be the most healing experience of my life. When my dad died in 2005, the thought in my head was like, oh, that's it. That's the end of the relationship. And I just think it's so powerful that, 15 years afterwards and onward, I'm still developing right now, from your great questions, more of a relationship with my dad. And I love that we can continue to grow even though he's not around. And that's been so healing. I love knowing his work, understanding his brilliance. So many people on my Instagram, because I started an Instagram, so many people tell me how important he was to them. Like these really wonderful stories, like of bonding with their brother around him or sneaking and hearing their parents listen to him. And I love having that relationship with him. Even now.
0: Yeah. Well, he's more than a comedian, really. I mean, that's sort of doesn't do what he did a service. He's more of a philosopher, right? I mean, think about it when you mm-hmm. get right down to it. You look at it through the historical context of years ago to today. It's more, I mean, he was more of a mirror on society than he was a comedian. He just did it and made it entertaining along the way.
1: Yeah, that's exactly right. Yeah. I think that's right.
0: Yeah. Do you wish the word would just go away and nobody would ever use it ever again?
1: I wish the racism would go away and nobody would have to.
0: Yeah. The book is called Something We Said, Richard Pryor, A Notorious Word, and Me, Elizabeth Sidor Pryor. Thank you very much for your time. Good luck with the book. Congratulations on your success. Thank you for being so honest and open about your life and your father. He really was a cultural icon, one that should be studied in colleges all across America. Thank you very, very much for your time. Good luck.
1: Thank you so much. Thank you so much.
0: America at Night, back in a moment.
2: From the heart of America, this is America at Night with McGraw-Millhaven.

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2: You know, you go back and you think about Richard Pryor. You don't realize, I mean, he died in 2005. That's what, 21 years ago? You forget what a iconic comedian he really was. People would buy, people would go to the movies to see his stand-up, right? They didn't have streaming services. They didn't have specials on Netflix. They would record his stand-up and make it a special and then put it in the movie theaters, and you would go to the movie theaters to watch Richard Pryor. And if you talk to other comedians, I had a comedian tell me this today, actually, as a matter of fact, was having a conversation with a comedian, and he said to me, I told him that I was going to interview Richard Pryor's daughter, and we started talking about Richard Pryor, and he said that if you talk to a comedian, and if you ask a comedian, any comedian of any size, of any ilk, of any longevity, and they don't put Richard Pryor in the top three of all-time great comedians, they said, you're not talking to a comedian. The reverence that he had with other comedians, Seinfeld, Bill Cosby, Dave Chappelle, right? Even current comics think that the sun rose and set with Richard Pryor. And yeah, he was vulgar, and yeah, he was foul, and but he also did Brewster's Millions, which was a very non-offensive type movie. He went on and did Blazing Saddles, which, you know, was trying to call out racism in all sorts of ways. And right. But I mean, he was just I was too young for Richard Pryor. I saw the Brewster's Millions of the World and maybe Stir Crazy with Gene Wilder, maybe a couple of others. But I missed the 70s with Richard Pryor, where he was brash and vulgar and used all sorts of words. And then, of course, he had the accident in 1980, where it was either a freebasing accident or some question whether or not it was a self-harm situation. But apparently he got clean towards the end of his life, and then he had MS and ultimately passed away in 2005. But coming from where you came from, growing up the way he did, and to make light of it and to make fun of it, right? I mean, there's a lot of demons in there, and he was, you know, tried to, but I mean, it's just an extraordinary story. And to have his daughter sort of write this book, it is a fascinating book. You will not be able to put that book down, because she talks about the word, but then she also talks about him and the cultural significance of Richard Pryor. It was a fascinating look, and so I'm glad we had a chance to sit down and to talk with her. If you missed any portion of it, of course, it's now turned into a podcast. And if you want to listen to it again, or you want to tell somebody else or send it to a friend, you can certainly do that as well. Where all fine podcasts are found, just search for America at Night with McGraw-Milhaven, and you can listen to it. 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We'll do phone calls next hour. 1-844-42-McGraw, 1-844-462-4729. Let me also remind you, while I have you, let me give you one more plug for this Kansas City event. It's the Kansas City event, and I think I deleted it. It's September 16th. 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Among the guests who are going to be there, it is going to be, let's see if I can pull this up on my phone. I'm not going to be able to do it in time. Oh, here we go. Nope, still not going to be able to do it in time. Pete Mundo, morning show host of KCMO, Vince Calanese, Guy Benson, McGraw-Milhaven, among others. Come on by. Have a good time. Stay right there. Open phones. 1-844. No, Alex Hinton is our executive director. Richard Good.
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11: News this hour from Town Hall. I'm Jason Walker. Justice Department announcing criminal charges against 455 individuals as part of a healthcare fraud crackdown that authorities say involved billions in false claims submitted to insurance teams. Among those charged, a nurse practitioner accused in Texas of billing Medicare for medically unnecessary wound care procedures, then using the procedures to buy luxury cars. Acting Attorney General Todd Blanche.
12: These individuals participated in healthcare fraud schemes involving over $6.5 billion in false claims submitted to Medicare, Medicaid, and other healthcare programs.
11: U.S. Centers for Medicare and Medicaid Services Administrator Dr. Mehmet Oz says one case of fraud resulted in a death.
13: The EKG was taken. His parents were told he was fine. The doctor, we believe, from the moment he got the image to said it was fine was 11 seconds. The parents who had been marketed to, claiming that their kid might be at risk, were therefore told the kid was fine, when in fact nothing had been done. The October EKG was read as normal. The kid was dead a month later.
11: Well, the Senate has approved a war powers resolution to block the U.S. military action against Iran. It comes as the Pentagon is seeking $80 billion from Congress for the Iran war. Another Tuesday primary day, voters have been casting ballots in Maryland, South Carolina, Utah, and New York. Supreme Court has barred a former Louisiana inmate from suing prison officials who cut his dreadlocks in violation of his Rastafari religious beliefs. Justice has ruled that he had been holding a federal law designed to protect inmates' religious rights. More on these stories, townhall.com.
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11: United States easing restrictions on Iran's World Cup team. The Department of Homeland Security says the squad could travel into the country 2 days before its next match, but a spokesman says the team will still be required to leave after Friday's match in Seattle.
15: The U.S. is easing its restrictions on Iran's World Cup team, allowing the squad to travel into the country 2 days before its next match Friday. The team will still be required to leave after that match in Seattle. For the first two matches in Los Angeles, the team was not permitted to travel until the day before. The team's base camp was relocated from Tucson, Arizona to Mexico. It's not uncommon for teams to travel a day before a match, and it is in line with FIFA regulations. But Iran had asked for more time to acclimate to host cities and to recover after matches. I'm Lisa Dwyer.
11: Breaking news and analysis at townhall.com. U.S. corporations now one step closer to recovering assets taken away during the Marxist Revolution in Cuba.
16: The Supreme Court has ruled that ExxonMobil can sue Cuban state-owned companies in American courts over property on the island nation that was seized after Fidel Castro took power. The decision Tuesday was the second in as many months in favor of U.S. owners of Cuban property that was confiscated by the communist government more than 65 years ago. Bob Agnew reporting.
11: Well, security teams in the Turkish capital have carried out a major operation ahead of next month's NATO summit and detained 200 people suspected of having links to extremist groups. Raids also apprehended suspects linked to the Islamic State group. President Trump is expected to attend that two-day summit that gets underway July 7th. Officials plan to impose very strict security measures, including banning all demonstrations. More on these stories, townhall.com.
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19: Here's the latest weather forecast on News Talk 1250 KBRF. Overnight tonight, a clearing sky at about 55 with a light breeze. Another 40% chance for some shower activity through the afternoon tomorrow, otherwise mostly sunny, lower 70s. Wednesday night, there is a 30% chance for some showers in the evening, otherwise clear to partly cloudy and 52. Sunshine, mid-70s for Thursday, and a slight chance for showers, otherwise partly sunny, low to mid-70s for Friday. There's your forecast on News Talk 1250 KBRF.
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2: 442 McGraw, 1-844-262-4729. We got chock full of text messages. They're coming in. You can certainly call and text, and you can certainly call and leave a message after the show. But we love first-time callers. We love phone calls in general. So don't forget to chime in on the phone calls. 1-844-2-McGraw, 1-844-262-4729. You know what kills me? And I don't quite understand. I mean, I guess I do understand it, but I am quite frankly, have never cared and now really over the reflecting pool story. I never got it. I actually, believe it or not, am somewhat sympathetic to President Trump. He wanted to fix it. You drove by, you walked by the a reflecting pool, and it's never real. It's water from the rivers in Washington, D.C., so they were always, a little murky, and they always had some issues for years, and so he wanted to fix it. He wanted to do it on the cheap. He wanted to do it fast and cheap, and okay, fine. This thing has turned into I get that it's turned into a disaster, but now it's does anybody really care about the reflecting pool, or do you only care because it's one, a chance to try and embarrass President Trump, or two, you have to defend President Trump over everything, so you have to defend him. So this has now become the line in the sand, right? This a reflecting pool. He tried to fix it, gave a no-bid contract to somebody who did some pool work at Mar-a-Lago. Obviously, when you do things, move fast. You know, some people were saying, hey, this isn't going to work and whatever. I get it. Mistakes were made. But this is taken on a life of its own to the point where it's become absurdist. I don't care. And everywhere you turn, there's another story about the reflecting pool, another story of the rubber on the bottom, and another story of the algae, another story about now they're arresting people who put their hands in the water, and you can't make Trump look bad, and Trump now doesn't care, but he does care, but he doesn't. Who? The whole thing is an utter game of, and this is what kills me about Trump. Not just Trump, but politics in general, the national media, they get something in their teeth and they won't let it go. And instead of talking about the Strait of Hormuz, or, I mean, not that I'm the greatest programmer in the world, right? We try and bring sort of more relevant news to the conversation, and I'm not always right. I don't always get it right. I'm wrong. I make mistakes. We miss stories from time to time. And, you know, I'm human. But to go on at nauseam about this reflecting pool, I mean, it is. And I get it. Trump gets something in his teeth and he won't give up, and he'll harp on this thing forever, and he'll blame everybody but the person who poured the hydrogen peroxide into the pool. And now they're saying the hydrogen peroxide killed one type of algae, but then allowed the other algae to grow because the one algae didn't have a natural predator. The natural predator died off in the pool. And then we had Scott McFarlane yesterday say that the reflecting pool has now become the tourist attraction in Washington, D.C. Could you imagine? Imagine you've no desire to go to a reflecting pool, to see the Lincoln Memorial, to see the Washington Monument. Oh, but there's algae in the pool. Now we have to go. So what gets you to the reflecting pool, one of the most hallowed pieces of ground this country has, the only thing that gets you there is you want to see the algae in the pool, not the beautiful Lincoln Monument. I mean, what is wrong with America? Not the most heartbreaking Vietnam Wall Memorial with the statue of the three soldiers, that doesn't inspire you to go to the mall. But the floating algae and the floating rubber bottom, that inspires you to go to the mall. I think we need to take a giant step backward and sort of reprioritize our life. If you're visiting Washington, D.C., and you weren't planning on going to the mall, but because there's algae in a reflecting pool, that's what makes you want to go. That's my two cents. For what it's worth. J.D. Vance claims that Iran has agreed to invite nuclear inspectors, the first time since they were kicked out after President Trump nixed the Obama deal. However, Iranian officials say the country has made no new commitments, so this is already getting off to a bad start. J.D. Vance in the White House saying one thing, the Iranian officials saying something else. We'll wait and see how all this goes. They're also saying that the higher gas prices might have led to Americans driving less and buying more fuel-efficient cars, something that could be ongoing. And you have to wonder, these electric cars, I was talking to a car dealer the other day, and we know a lot of the incentives for buying EVs went by the wayside, right, after Trump got into office. But what they're finding out is used electric vehicles, there is a large market for used electric vehicles. It's not as expensive as a brand new, right? It sort of loses some of its value. once it's used for a year or 2 years. But they're finding that these electric vehicles are having a great life as a used vehicle. Lots of people are picking them up because the price is less expensive. And I was talking to somebody who has one, and it's always interesting. You always sort of have a preconceived notion of somebody who drives an electric vehicle, right? They like their tofu burgers. They always use the cloth bags when they go to the supermarket. They never use the plastic, right? I was talking to a guy the other day who's got an EV, and in a million years, the last thing I ever thought this guy would be is an EV driver. And he was singing the praises like no one's business. He says, I can't tell you the last time I was at a convenience store. He says, he had dropped some weight. And I'm like, man, you look pretty good. He's like, well, I haven't been to a convenience store in 6 months. He's like, why not? He says, I don't fill up the tank anymore. I don't go in and get my soda and my Snickers bar. I don't do that anymore. And he says he saved himself a nice chunk of change because of the gas prices. And I thought it was kind of interesting. So anyway, phone numbers, 1-844-2-McGraw, 1-844-262-4729. Those are some of the topics that are on the table. We can, of course, talk about anything you want. Alan Greenspan passes away. Clive Davis passed away in the last couple of days. It happens in threes. I wonder if there's a third that's going to pass away. But you got 4th of July right around the corner. Fireworks. We're in the Midwest where... the fireworks should start any second now and not stop for quite a while. It is a strange phenomenon here in the Midwest where fireworks are legal and they've got firework tents on every vacant lot in town. And we'll go Friday night. The little one was asking about tonight. The little one, I said, we'll go out and do it Friday night. So I don't really get fireworks. Spend a lot of money to go boom. But if she likes it, right, you go and do it for her. All right, here's what we're going to do. We'll take a quick break. We've got the text line coming in. We've got phone calls coming in. We got some voicemails to get to. 1-844-2-McGraw. 1-844-262-4729. Open phones in a minute. Stay right there. Open phones for you with a couple lines open for you right now. America at Night. Back in a moment.
1: 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Call 844-2-McGraw. America at Night with McGraw-Milhaven.
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2: All right, let's go to those phones I've been bragging about. Janet in Delaware. Janet, welcome to America at Night.
10: Hi, thank you. Sure. I wanted to tell you that my husband's cousin, Linda McPherson, had married a producer in L.A., and she said that she became friends with Richard Pryor, she and her husband, and she said he was the nicest Hollywood person that she ever met. Hmm. And they became friends. And the only other Hollywood friend she cared about was George Carlin and his daughter, Kelly. Hmm. But she had a lot of good things to say about Richard Pryor.
2: Yeah, I would think that Richard Pryor would be a easy man to like. And right, he's probably always on stage in one way, shape, or form. And it seemed like, and I think his daughter said, right, when he was great, he was great, and then he would go away for 4 months. So his life was on the road as a comedian and as a movie star, yeah. And didn't have much time for the family. But when he was around, he was great. So I could see him being a good guy.
10: Yeah, it was the only friend she made in Hollywood. She said the rest of them were just very snotty.
2: Yeah. I mean, you think? Go ahead.
10: Yeah.
2: No, for Richard Pryor to come from where he came from, growing up in a brothel, and his grandmother raised him, and she was the madam of the brothel, and he was there. I mean, it's hard to imagine that you start off there at life and you reach the heights as one of the greatest comedians of all time. Why there isn't a documentary? Why there isn't a docuseries? Why isn't there a movie on the life of Richard Pryor? I have no idea.
10: It would be a good one because he was a fantastic comedian.
2: Yeah, I mean, the comedians all revere him. When they talk about comedians, they all mention Richard Pryor. It all starts and ends with Richard Pryor.
10: Mm-hmm.
2: Yeah. Janet, thanks for the phone call. Appreciate it. Yeah, thanks for the phone call. Dave in San Francisco. Dave, welcome to America at Night.
11: Oh, well, thanks, McGraw. Yeah, I didn't notice. Richard Pryor died a number of years ago. Was there just something new about him?
2: His daughter just wrote a book. She is a professor at Smith College. We had her on last hour, and the book just came out like a week or so ago, and it's the story. She teaches a class about the N-word, and she had to come to grips and come to some type of understanding of her father. Right? It's part memoir about growing up as Richard Pryor's daughter, but also how he used the N-word in all sorts of ways, and now she teaches a class, and she decided to write a book.
11: Oh, yeah. Well, I'll catch it on the podcast. Hey, well, the real reason I called, I see this war is just not going to end. You know, Trump has got his kids invested in it. The oil market, they're just profiteering like crazy. Vanity is cutting into it. The military-industrial complex, they are just going to profiteer like crazy. So I'm just going to recommend to America, ride the bus. That's a local, those are local jobs. You're going to meet your neighbors. You're going to interact socially. You're going to probably come up with some job opportunities because Trump is obviously trying to kill the economy with AI. And get involved in your neighborhood, ride the bus, and create local jobs.
2: All right, David. Thanks for the phone call. I took the bus in college quite a bit. Actually, when I was a kid in high school, I took the train to school, the Long Island Railroad. We took the train. But then when I was in college, we were on the bus route. I took the bus all over the place. And then when I first got into radio, I took the bus. And then at some point, I was able to piece together enough money to buy a car. And, the bus doesn't necessarily go everywhere. There's a lot of towns have de-emphasized mass transit. So it's oftentimes hard. Sometimes you take three or four or five buses to get where you're going, so it's not as easy as it sounds. Tony in Montreal, welcome to America at Night. Thanks for checking in.
12: How you doing, man? I'm always trying to keep up, you know, because you're an hour away, and I was trying to earlier listen to the guests you have, but it's so annoying because I have to give up the earlier calls to get on to speak to you at this time, so you have to go back to a podcast to hear what's going on. But you know, every time I hear the gentleman from San Francisco, I love the way he tries to bait you, and you are so professional, and you take every one of his cuts and the demonic proselytized propagandas against the Trumps, like when he says they're profiteers, they're going to kill the economy with AI. They control the war. It's a never-ending war. And, oh, by the way, let's just take the bus. And, you know, you just drop all that other – I won't say the words, but you drop all that gorilla dump, and you just focus on the typical bus ride that I used to take for 8 cents in Montreal on the way to Jerry Park. And like you say, when you're a kid and you got nowhere to go and you're in college, that's, you take the train, you take the bus. But you know, when you grow up to be a person that has a family and has legal obligations to pay bills, et cetera, and you don't want foreclosures like the guy in Michigan who lost his home worth $200,000 for a $2,200 bill. Well, guess what? You can't take the bus. You got to actually drive a car and pay for the gas. And you know, we should be really happy that we have this great country called Canada or the United States, where we can do all these free things that the Constitution provides us. And we should just be happy like those Europeans that come and see us in both Canada and in the United States and Mexico and revel over the hot butter buns at Texas Roadhouse, because you get them and you don't even have to order them. They throw them in. Imagine. And the guys from Australia are on TikTok with a million views talking about Texas butter buns. And you know, this guy from San Francisco, he's only concerned with how much money the Trumps are making. Guess what? The Trumps are allowed to make money whether they're in politics or not. That's the way the capitalist system works. But you know what? If we listen to Mandami, and if we listen to Chevalier, and if we listen to Brandon Johnson and to Newsom, all of the people that were born, like, in your generation, mine, we owe reparations to all these people. We should feel guilty. We should feel like we are white guilted to give away our assets that we work for because other people did bad things to other people 200-300 years ago. But you know what? The melting pot of the United States and Canada is a great place to be today to make a living. Man,
2: obviously, obviously, Tony, you took a lot of notes on that bus ride tonight. Obviously. Thank you for the phone call, Tony. More phone calls, more text messages. 1-844-2-McGraw. That's the open lines. We love first-time callers. America at Night, back in a moment.
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3: With SRN News, I'm Jason Walker. Federal government announcing criminal charges against 455 people. It's all part of a healthcare fraud crackdown. Officials say it involves $6.5 billion in false claims. The Senate and now the House approving a bipartisan housing bill that will bring down home prices and increase supplies. President Trump has said he will sign the measure into law. Latest round of primary elections, 4 more states Tuesday. The midterms in November will, of course, determine the control of both chambers of Congress, and will also see the election of dozens of governors, as well as other state and local offices around the country. Before then, voters must choose nominees from each of the offices making their picks in the primaries. This is SRN News.
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10: Hey, this happens quite a bit. A couple of calls straggle in, and then at the end of the hour, we get a whole bunch of phone calls. So if you're thinking about calling in, better to get in now, because always at the end of the hour, we don't have enough time to get everybody in. So the sooner you call in, the better. 1-844-2-McGraw, 1-844-262-4729. We got some pretty good texts tonight. Hello? Hello, is this the Tony show? Please tell Tony that Canada is about to become the 51st state. You just wait. St. Louis checks in. Somebody raised Pryor's daughter, right? Yeah, she's a lovely woman. Well, she's a professor at Smith College. I would think she is somewhat accomplished in her own right, but yeah, it's a good point. Let's see here. Renewable energy is cheaper than fossil fuel because of China. That is true. I read that recently, that when you compare everything, right, because you still have to, even with electric energy, you still have to create it somehow, whether it's wind or solar or wind turbines or, you know, whatever, right? You need to create energy some way, shape, or form to then turn it into electricity. But when it's all said and done, it is cheaper. It's less impact renewable energy than it is with fossil fuels. But I got to tell you, though, fossil fuels, man, I filled up the other day. It was $3.50 here in St. Louis. And $3.50 a gallon. You think about all the things that had to go through to get that gallon into my car. Had to be pulled out of the ground. Had to be trucked to a refinery. Had to be refined. Then it had to be trucked to the gas station. And then it had to be put in my car. And it's $3.50. That's a pretty good deal. That's a pretty good deal. It's cheaper than a gallon of milk, so go figure. All right, let's see here. Yes, the media picks certain stories and beats them to death, and so many of them I don't care about. Yeah, no, talking about the a reflecting pool. I'm sorry, I just don't care. Newfield, Connecticut checks in from the text line. Vance being snubbed, what a mess. Talk about it. Talk about a celebrity kidnapping. Are you kidding me? Seriously? Look, you need to understand something. J.D. Vance being snubbed or not snubbed is not a story. I'm sorry. It's not a story. I'll tell you something else about that really upsets me about traditional media, local media, whatever it is. Again, I'm also guilty of it, but at least I'm aware of it, and I try to at least minimize this. But it's the constant segments over who's going to win, who's going to win the House, who's going to run for president, what's the economy going to do next quarter? What, I mean, everyone's asking everybody else what the future holds. No, that's not news. News isn't what's going to happen a week from now. That's not news. That's nothing. That's that's just wild speculation. What's news is what happened yesterday or today or 2 weeks ago, or put in context what happens. And I get that, oh my goodness, the official said this, therefore we think that this is going to happen tomorrow, right? Okay, I understand that, right? There's a new bill that passed that says X, Y, and Z, and that's going to affect these people going forward. I understand that. There's a certain amount of that. But to sit there and talk for 20 minutes about, are the Democrats going to win back the House? How do you know? You have a time machine? And so many of these either social media posts or cable news segments, they just, you watch, and they all talk about the future. And so what do you think is going to happen? What do you think is going to happen? Well, we're bringing in Bob Smith here from this. Oh, Bob, what do you think is going to happen going forward? Just talk about throwing darts at a wall. Then there's no accountability. Then they don't say 3 days later, okay, well, Bob, you said this was going to happen, and that didn't happen. So clearly you shouldn't be on the show anymore because you don't know, because you can't predict the future. I mean, it's just crazy. So Vance being snubbed is not a story. And if it were, J.D. Vance was snubbed by one of the negotiators in the meetings? Okay. Now what do I say about it? What else is there to say about it? There's nothing else to say about it. Let's see here. Yo, McGraw, when someone like myself, this is a good one. This is from New Mexico. Yo, McGraw, when someone like myself sends two related texts, it would be nice if you read them in order that they arrive. It's like telling the punchline before the body of the joke. Also, please slow down your delivery. You rush through and don't emphasize the critical parts. Well, New Mexico, I will try and do better next time. This one's from Texas. Clive Davis, legend. In 1976, he had the foresight to sign the Grateful Dead to Arista. They loved him so much that Bob Weir changed the lyric to one of the songs to, "We used to play for money, now we play for Clive." Bob said Clive had a golden ear. Clive Davis became head of Columbia Records and didn't know anything about music. Sounds like people running radio stations these days. I'm kidding. Right? I mean, that's clearly the man knew what he was doing. I mean, if you discover Whitney Houston and you discover Bruce Springsteen and you discover the Grateful Dead,

0: Robert Evans to become head of the studio and was never really a, I mean, he was in a couple of films, but nothing really to speak of. Sold pants and became the head of the studio and ushered in the golden era of Hollywood. Really amazing. Bill Maher says, what happened to the art of the deal? I don't know. Bill Maher says, Iran beat us. Rusty in Chicago checks in Wall Street Journal. Here's a good one. This one's from Mississippi. She was saying, we all know you hate Trump, so why bring it up? It makes you look like an idiot. Did you see him write the check? I don't think you did. You mean to tell me you honestly think that writing a check is worse than Bill having sex with Monica in the White House with his family? How is there any comparison? There is no comparison. The point is, why do you feel the need to bring it up when the caller was just telling you what stupid Hillary was saying? We all know you lean left. There's nothing wrong with that at all. I have Democratic friends. I'm not saying you're bad. I just can't figure out why every chance you get to down the president of the United States, you make sure you do. And that is from Mississippi. Let's go to Tampa, check in with Eduardo. Eduardo, you are on America at Night.
1: Yeah, thank you for taking my call. I got to tell you a couple of stories from our favorite Sunday, CBS Sunday show here. Dr. Jane Austen helped a kid here, Dylan Milwaukee, if I pronounce that right. He had kidney cancer, and in the 4 years, you know, he graduated. He was told he was going to die in 8 months. But this Dr. Jane Austen was with him. He developed a good friendship, and he graduated this year. I thought that was a great story. And another one quickly, New Orleans, Charles Blow, he's son of a saint. He created a nonprofit organization. So he helps fatherless young men here, you know, get into the trades and all that. And I think these are two good examples, and we need to see more of these role models for young people. Because they're so addicted with that social media. I mean, if we're going to have these, I think in my opinion, they should run for office, in my opinion.
0: Well, there's no way they could win, because somebody who, you know, is a good Samaritan or a good person who, you know, opens up a charity and helps other people, they can't get elected today. There's no way, because they got a speeding ticket when they were in high school, or, you know, they bounced a check when they were got out of college. And so, you know, the opposition would be such, you know, what's their thoughts on where transgender people should go to the bathroom? Because if you don't answer that question correctly, there's no way you could ever run for office. So,
1: all right, politically incorrect. There we go.
0: Yeah, exactly, right? If somebody says, well, you know, I don't really care where transgender people go to the bathroom, everyone has to go to the bathroom. It's part of a human function, and so, you know, go to the bathroom wherever you need to go to the bathroom. You know, of course, that's, you know, all of a sudden you're a liberal, you're a conservative, you're a right-wing wacko, you're a left-wing pinko, and you're off and running. So that's the problem.
1: Nobody
0: that's
1: wants the problem. To go to the middle, yeah.
0: Why would anybody of sound mind want to run for office today? Anything you've ever done wrong or haven't done wrong, they're going to take it and twist it into a thousand pieces. They're going to embarrass you, your family, your children, your friends. They're gonna unturn and overturn every friend you ever call any voicemail you ever had, any social media something you ever did on your worst day, your dumbest day, your stupidest thing you ever did. That's gonna be plastered on the front page of the newspaper for all the world to see, which is gonna vilify you as a demon and as anti-American. So why would anybody want to run for office today? And you have to spend, for a senator, you might have to spend $200 million to make, $200,000 a year? Something's not right here.
1: Yeah.
0: So I don't know why.
1: Even the big checks don't always win, but, you know, let's pray that some of these days we'll have an attitude change, you know. Talk about affordability. That's got to be the big issue right now. Affordability.
0: I mean, look at this Graham Platner. In some ways, I applaud him. In some ways, you know, he clearly had some issues coming back from his military service, and he's standing up saying, yeah, That was me. I did stupid things. I wasn't proud of.

0: I'm a different person today. Now, can we talk about the issues of the day? No one's perfect. Everyone's made mistakes. Everyone's done something stupid. You know, is that who you are today? And we do, we all call ourselves a Christian nation, but we won't let anybody, we won't forgive anybody, and anybody who apologizes, we won't let them forget, which is about the least Christian thing in the world, right? So, Eduardo, thanks for the phone call.
1: Thank you very much, McGraw. Yeah, have a good evening.
0: You got it. From Hawley, Minnesota. Hi, McGraw. This is Daryl from Hawley, Minnesota. Heard that lady who voicemailed you about how she loves radios. I love radios, too. I have a 9C Crane radio, best radio in the world, for your talk show. Have you heard that radio commercial for Lizervy, I think is how you say it. It's a drug for macular degeneration. The man's voice in the ad sounds just like your voice. Just wondering if you had any part in making that ad, unless they're using your imitated voice by AI. Thanks for letting me check in. Daryl in Hawley, Minnesota, thank you very much. I love radios. We were talking about that last night. No, I've never done a commercial for a macular degeneration drug. So that is not me. BG in New York checks in. Restart bombing until unconditional surrender. God bless America. That's from BG. Let's see here. I'm trying to get to, we got a lot of text coming in tonight. Let's go to Donald in Mid-Missouri. Donald, you're on America at Night. Thanks for checking in.
2: Yes, sir. McGraw, I'm going to talk to you about political action committees, PACs. Do you know what those are?
0: Yes, I do.
2: Okay. So there's a guy in Missouri named Donald Danforth, who's a multimillionaire, former senator, who stands behind a lot of these PACs and then turns those into political advertisements on the radio. And I just want to let you guys know, across the country, you're about to hear a lot of ads, pro and con various topics for voting. At the very end, they'll say a PAC. And we can very well know that Mr. Danforth is behind every single one of these ones in Missouri against the various things that he is personally against. So I'm totally opposed to political action committees where Donald Danforth puts like a million, look it up, $1 million or more hiding behind these ads.
0: And so your problem is with what? With that fact that Donald Danforth has created a PAC and is using his free speech, but you're okay with, say, Donald Trump using a PAC for his free speech?
2: Well, no, that's absolutely, no, not at all, sir. The political action committee has nothing to do with the senator from Missouri, the former senator from Missouri. He hides behind his money and he puts off the political action committee.
0: Well, they all do. They all do. It's
2: no,
0: legal.
2: No, McGraw, sir, they do not all do that.
0: Yes, they do.
2: That's not true.
0: Yes, they do.
2: Please, sir, then in that case, call it out. Call it out. The bait and the money that you guys take from these political action committees, you charge them twice the amount for these ads, and you let them say whatever they want.
0: Well, first of all, okay, Donald, thank you very much for the phone call. That is factually incorrect. Radio stations are legislated and required by law to charge the least amount of commercials, or least amount of money for political ads. So right there, you're wrong. Second of all, your problem, I don't understand, your problem is with PACs or with the fact that Senator Danforth has some PACs. I mean, that doesn't make any sense. It's the law of the land. It's Citizen United. There are all sorts of laws and everyone's doing it. That's the airways are flooded with PACs, and where the money comes from is sort of nebulous at best. So I don't know what you're talking about, Donald. You're wrong on numerous levels. But I do thank you for the phone call. America at Night, back in a moment.
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9: Here's the latest weather forecast on News Talk 1250 KBRF. Overnight tonight, a clearing sky at about 55 with a light breeze. Another 40% chance for some shower activity through the afternoon tomorrow, otherwise mostly sunny, lower 70s. Wednesday night, there is a 30% chance for some showers in the evening, otherwise clear to partly cloudy and 52. Sunshine, mid-70s for Thursday, and a slight chance for showers, otherwise partly sunny, low to mid-70s for Friday. There's your forecast on News Talk 1250 KBRF.
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0: Hey, we didn't get to any voicemails tonight. I blame Richard for that. Too many phone calls, too many text messages, but we'll get to the voicemails tomorrow night. If you didn't call in and you wanted to call in, we are done for the night, but Alex is going to switch on the voicemail and leave us a voicemail. We love to get the voicemails. 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It's a great way to sort of interact with the audience. That's my most fun part of the night is the interaction and talking about something serious, something goofy, something fun, something strange, something that takes us in all sorts of different directions. So that's what we do each and every night. So give us a voicemail. Give us a call, 1-844-2-McGraw, or a text, 1-844-262-4729. It's always on. We might be sleeping, but the voicemail and the text line is always open for you, 1-844-262-4729. That's going to do it for us. Our special thanks to Elizabeth Sador Pryor, who wrote the book that we talked about earlier tonight. It was a book called Something We Said, which was a takeoff on one of Richard Pryor's famous albums, Something I Said, a story about Richard Pryor's daughter and the N-word. It was quite an entertaining conversation, and she was a very sweet woman. That's up on the podcast. You can download the podcast where all podcasts are found. So if you missed it, or you want to hear a part of that again, or you want to send it to somebody, it's always available on that podcast. Thanks for listening. Thanks for calling. We'll do it all again tomorrow night. Thanks for putting up with me. Our executive director is Alex Hinton. Our engineer tonight is Richard Good. I'm McGraw Milhaven, and this is America at Night on Westwood One.
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6: News this hour from Town Hall. I'm Jason Walker. Addressing a campaign rally in Pennsylvania, the president discussing the impact of his tax agenda.
7: President Trump is pointing to tax relief as a major benefit of his economic agenda.
8: We delivered no tax on tips, no tax on overtime, and no tax on Social Security for our great Pennsylvania seniors. And our tax cuts are projected to boost take-home pay for Pennsylvanians by an average of more than $10,000 a year per household. Think of that.
7: The president says the tax cuts should give Republicans a major boost heading into the midterms. Willie Nelson, the White House.
6: Justice Department announcing criminal charges against more than 450 people, all part of a health care fraud crackdown. Authorities say it involves $6.5 billion in false claims. German railway operator says trains halting apparently across that entire country. The problem is reportedly a communication matter involving a radio system. Well, the Trump administration is providing generous loans to speed the development of 10 large nuclear reactors, that to meet the skyrocketing power demand from a number of massive data centers all across the country. More from Washington correspondent, here's Bob Agnew.
9: Energy Secretary Chris Wright announced the $17.5 billion worth of loans on Tuesday. He cited what he called a tremendous interest among developers of data centers, known as hyperscalers, those who would buy the power, as well as utility and energy companies. The department said 70 utility and energy companies signed letters of intent that identified proposed sites. Nuclear currently provides about 20% of total electricity in the United States. Bob Agner reporting.
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6: Controversy for a huge automaker.
11: General Motors is facing renewed scrutiny over automation at its flagship EV assembly plant after adding dozens of robots to the production line months after cutting more than 1,000 jobs. The changes at Factory Zero in Detroit highlight the growing tension between automakers seeking greater efficiency and workers concerned about the future of manufacturing employment. The move reflects a trend seen across the automotive industry, where manufacturers are increasingly turning to robots and artificial intelligence to improve productivity, reduce costs, and streamline vehicle assembly operations. Bernie Bennett reporting.
6: Well, tech companies, of course, spending big on artificial intelligence, but investors might be getting nervous. Amazon, Meta, and Microsoft plan to spend $700 billion this year in those centers. This week, investors appear to be questioning if AI can deliver the profits needed to justify such spending. Breaking news and analysis, townhall.com. Well, there's no question about it whatsoever. Americans are a very giving people, always ready to lend a hand to those in need who may be down on their luck or whatever. We have more on the story from correspondent Marcelo Sanchez.
12: Donors gave U.S. charities $617 billion in 2025, marking a 3% increase from the previous year. This was according to the Giving USA 2026 report. Bequests jumped 17%, a trend that could indicate the start of the long-predicted great wealth transfer from baby boomers to their children and charities. Giving increased across all categories, including corporations and individuals. Strong stock markets and economic growth contributed to this rise, despite federal cuts. I'm Marcela Sanchez.
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14: Here's your Wednesday forecast for News Talk 1250 KBRF. A clearing sky overnight, 55. It looks like a 40% chance for afternoon showers. Otherwise, sunshine and lower 70s this afternoon. By tonight, a slight chance for evening rain. Otherwise, clear to partly cloudy, 52. Thursday, expect sunshine, mid-70s, 55, partly cloudy for Thursday night. And some sunshine expected for Friday as well, lower 70s. This is the latest weather forecast on News Talk 1250 KBRF.
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15: Greenspan, and believe it or not, we are living in Alan Greenspan's world. We just don't know it. We'll get into all that. But first, let's start off with Nancy Guthrie. The news that broke late last night that a couple of ransom notes were confirmed that they believe to be real. One of them said, please give us the Bitcoin. The next one said, sorry, she's died. Give us some more money. So we wanted to do a little more research into this Nancy Guthrie investigation. And we're going to talk to Michael Gould, who is one of the premier law enforcement canine experts. He's also a trial consultant and a tactical tracking strategist with over 40 years of experience. He joins us now for a couple of minutes. Michael Gould, welcome to America at Night.
16: Good evening. Thanks for having me, McCorb.
15: You got it. First, let's start off with these ransom notes. Why did it wait? Why did we find out 5 months later what was in these ransom notes? And what do you think it means?
16: Well, I think it verifies something that I predicted from day one. I frankly never thought Nancy Guthrie survived the abduction or she was deceased very soon after that. So these ransom notes, I mean, it does take FBI. They don't release everything. They like to hold their cards close to their vest, which is, you know, pretty normal in investigations. Obviously, we have an appetite for immediate results, and it's been a while, and it has been perplexing. Without a doubt, it's been perplexing. But when the ransom notes came out, if the person is a kidnapped victim is deceased, they don't have proof of life. So that's why I think everything stalled immediately. And as I said, I predicted early on that an 84-year-old kidnap victim is not logical whatsoever. Kidnapping is traditionally a younger person that can be kept alive. Frankly, you need a live person to collect a ransom.
15: Do you think this was targeted for Nancy Guthrie? Do you think they thought she was home and accidentally she was home? Or do you think this was just a complete and utter random theft, and the woman was there, and they had to deal with her?
16: Yeah. You know, McGraw, I try to like to stick with the facts. There's so much speculation. We do know that her blood was on there was a significant crime scene there. We do know that she was 84 years old. My initial instincts and pure speculation that it was connected to Savannah Guthrie for some reason or another, a one-off like John Hinckley, like some lunatic that stalks a stalker. But you know, afterwards, there have been so much whirlwind of speculation. I'm to the point where I just stick with the facts and hopefully can find a way of recovering her remains, frankly. So that's where my focus is. For me, it's a cold case, and to close the chapter in the Guthrie's life. I don't think there's ever closure, but to close the chapter, finding her remains, like any missing person. I work on many, many missing person cases, and finding the remains, at least as finality to where is she.
15: Let's talk about that. In this note, we learned that in the note that they think was real, many, many fakes, but these two that they believe to be real, they said that she was buried in nature. What does that mean? And can dogs smell somebody that's buried underground? How does all that work?
16: Yeah, no, absolutely. And if you're familiar, which I am, I just came back from Tucson. I actually spent some time driving from Tucson to Nogales, Mexico, the route where presumably it's just south of Tucson. And if that area is immense. So it really gave me a visual idea of what it would be like. And finding and it's all nature. I mean, Arizona is nature. It's not like New York City. So finding being buried in nature is quite logical. And I always felt she's going to be relatively close to where, because I believe what happened, as she was abducted, she passed away either by natural causes, and then they had a big problem on their hands. But the terrain there is massive. However, it is dry, arid temperature, and that actually preserves decomposing, not to get too graphic here, but it's actually ideal for keeping the deceased intact, so to speak, depending on what they were buried in. There's a lot of factors. Weather is a huge factor, but the fact that Arizona is dry, bodies tend to sometimes almost even mummify rather than liquefy. So can they do it? Dogs are amazing. Dogs with birds, this is my prediction, and I've been there. Like I said, you can see, but you would need an army to actually search these areas there. But if search and rescue workers rely on birds, predatory birds, vultures and so forth, follow them. If you see birds circling an area, they're circling for food. Most often it's a dog, an animal carcass, but it's possible that it's a human carcass. So if search and rescue is don't look down, as humans we have a tendency of looking down when we're looking for something. In the case of missing persons, you're better off looking up and watching what other nature. So I describe birds as the avian air force, and the dogs are ground troops. So the humans follow the birds, and then we put dogs in use, and that's how these are biosensors. Birds and dogs are nature's biosensors. They're more sophisticated than any technology we have available. There's no technology that can duplicate what dogs can do in recovering invisible odor.
0: Interesting. All right, let's go back to the early days. I don't know if there was a feud or the local sheriff took over, apparently botched some of the investigation, opened up the crime scene, then closed it again when the FBI came in. Do you think those mistakes, if they were mistakes, caused some damage in the investigation?
16: Well, listen, I've been highly critical of the sheriff in this investigation. He got himself out in front. He got way over his skis, and he was in the limelight. He wanted it. He could take credit for it, but he should have passed this off to the FBI almost initially, especially as the spokespersons. The FBI, they investigate kidnappings all over the world. This sheriff, again, I've been very critical. Had it changed the outcome of the investigation, giving up that, we're going to find all this out later. I think it had to have some effect because everybody was confused. The public was confused. The family was confused. Everything was ambiguous, conflicting information. So, yeah, I think the sheriff screwed this up. It's highly unusual. This is unusual that a kidnapping, if I leave my house and drive a mile to go to the bank, I'm on about 20 different video cameras, and I live in a suburban area, similar to the Guthries. So, yeah, of course, I think it was not on the FBI side, I want to be clear, and not by the deputies. I just think it was an egotistical sheriff that for political reasons or for whatever wanted to get he wanted to be in front of the cameras. And frankly, it was bad. I really think that was bad.
0: Michael Gould with us for a couple more minutes. He has spent a career, 40 years specializing as a tactical strategist, law enforcement, trial consultant, canine expert, the go-to when it comes to things like this. What do you make of the guy on the porch and the grainy video? What do you make of that?
16: Yeah, that was a head scratcher for me. You know, I don't even really know what to make of it. A lot of aspects of this case was very bizarre. That was bizarre. You know, they talked about somebody breaking in the back, breaking in the front. When you look at, if you really look close at it, which I did, if you look at the front door of that house, there's glass panels on both sides. So the glass panels could have been broken like in anybody's house, and you can just reach in and unlock it. So there was a lot to this whole is a little bit surreal. There were aspects of it that is confusing. And that's why for me, my investigative brain or my simple brain, I like to just stick with what the facts are. I do think the crime scene was compromised very early on. The crime scene, there was pool cleaners in the backyard. There was food deliveries coming. I mean, this is just police work 101. You don't release a crime scene. There was no need to release the crime scene because nobody lived in the house. It wasn't like a commercial building. It wasn't like a bank or a store or something that you need to do commerce. It was one person's house who was gone. So there was never a reason to. Many times these crime scenes are held down for months, if not years.
0: What do you make of the fact that the intruder, they believe, was in the house for 30, 40 minutes? Is that possible? Is that a fact?
16: I don't know if it's a fact, but anything is possible, and certainly it is, because, you know, some people are delusional. Like I said, a psychopath, they could have thought they were married to Nancy Guthrie. You don't know what's in the minds of people. I've been involved in the strangest cases where people are hallucinating, they're delusional. They could have thought that was their house, and Nancy Guthrie was the intruder. So, I mean, you know, you can speculate all day long on, you know, trying to rationalize the mind of a psychotic or a sociopath, which this person obviously was. So nothing would surprise me. And this case will be solved, and I know it seems like it's taking forever, but at some point it will be solved. Hopefully her remains will be recovered. That will be really the whole point, I think, for the Guthrie family at this juncture. But yeah, I think the case will be solved, and this might be a turning point, frankly, in the investigation when they have somebody giving this admission that the body's buried in nature. I don't think they're going to come forward. I mean, there's a substantial reward. Somebody else besides the person who did it knows about it. They might not even realize they know about it, but somebody else knows who did this, and it's just a matter of time of finding out who that person is and have them come forward.
0: Yeah, they're somewhat savvy in that they put that Bitcoin transfer out there of a couple of bucks in the account, right? Thinking that they would come and get it, but they just left that small amount of money in the Bitcoin account. So clearly they're not as stupid as we think they are.
16: No, I wouldn't say they're stupid, but you know, you know serial killers can be geniuses and so forth. So I don't, they're not that stupid because they haven't gotten caught. So by virtue of just that fact that we're still talking about it and looking for them, they can't be that stupid. So they've covered their tracks, so to speak, in many ways. And, it's a very complicated situation. I never thought for a million, if I was a betting on this, I would have thought this case was going to be wrapped up in a week or two through digital evidence, videos, and so forth. So this is very unusual not to have a digital trail.
0: Yeah, Michael Gold, last question, the DNA. What do we know about the DNA, right? There was some blood in the entryway. How come it's taken so long? Is there any DNA to even make it worth your while? What do we know about the DNA in this case?
16: Yeah, you know, McGraw, that's a great question, because one good thing, and this is happens as we speak, DNA is advancing every week. DNA improvements in DNA, how to do it. So it's my understanding that it's many of the DNA samples are out and still being looked at, and as time goes on, scientifically, they can determine more from blood samples. As I said, it's progressed so much, and it constantly evolves. So I think that is also going to be a critical point in solving this.
0: Michael Gold, he is one of the experts, leading experts, when it comes to law enforcement, canine, trial consultant, tactical strategist, 40 years of police experience. Michael Gold, thanks for your insight on this. Be safe, and we'll talk to you down the road.
16: Thank you, sir.
0: You got it. You know, your heart breaks for Savannah Guthrie. I know she had a bit of a breakdown on the Today Show. I mean, imagine, you have to report this, right? This was the news of this morning. And she's there and has to comment on it. I think she's handled this about as deftly as humanly possible. Even going back to work, even discussing it. First of all, your heart breaks for the poor woman, because she's living this out in the public. She also has the guilt of, was it because I was famous? Was it because of what I do? Right? She has to live with that guilt, which is unfair. But then she's got to, like, everyone looks to her to sort of comment on all these news stories about a ransom note from her mother. I mean, it's heartbreaking. The whole thing is heartbreaking. And I hope that they find some closure somewhere down the line, and someone talks or something is uncovered. But this is one of the sad ones. This is one of the real sad ones. All right. When we come back, we'll kick off the show. We'll give you a lineup of the show, and then we're going to talk Alan Greenspan, the passing of the Federal Reserve chairman, who spent almost 20 years as the head of the Federal Reserve. He passed away at the age of 100, and many people believe we are living in the economy that he created. We'll come back and talk about that. America at Night, just getting started. Back in a minute.
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1: Hey, it's primary night in New York, and not a lot of a lot of races, not a lot of well-known names. But the one race, I guess, that it brings a little attention is the race replace Representative Gerald Nadler, Jerry Nadler, who is retiring. It's the Upper West Side, I believe, if memory serves me right. It's the 12th District. Or the Upper Manhattan, and that's the one where George Conway was running, Jack Kennedy Schlossberg was running. Well, with 73% of the vote in, I can say pretty comfortably that Jack Kennedy Schlossberger has absolutely no chance of winning, and I'm also very confident in saying that George Conway, former Republican, who was instrumental in the Paula Jones lawsuit that ultimately brought impeachment hearings to Bill Clinton, George Conway, now running as a Democrat in the New York 12th, he has absolutely no chance of winning. Micah Lasher has 39% of the vote, and Alex Boris has 35% of the vote with 73% in. So it looks like either one of those two are going to win the Democratic primary. Micah Lasher has 33,600, and Alex Boris has just over 30,000. So they're about 3,500, 3,600 votes separating the two of them. But Jack Kennedy Schlossberger, the grandson of JFK, the son of Carolyn Kennedy, only has 10% of the vote, and George Conway has 6% of the vote. So the two of those are not going to make it. The only other news of note in that is Dan Goldman, who was one of the attorneys in the impeachment against Donald Trump. He ran as a congressman in New York and won. He's now the incumbent. He now lost his primary race to Brad Lander. So Dan Goldman, in a bit of an upset, loses his Democratic primary race. So the incumbent loses in the primary. Find that kind of interesting. All right, stay right there. We got lots more to get to. Next hour, we're going to talk to Richard Pryor's daughter, who's written a book, part memoir. And this next half hour, we're going to talk to the man and talk about Alan Greenspan, reflecting on the legacy of a man who spent almost 20 years at the head of the Federal Reserve and shaped pretty much the world we're living in today. We'll talk about the legacy of Alan Greenspan in just a moment. Stay right there, America at Night.
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3: With SRN News, I'm Jason Walker. It has taken a while, but the head of the UN nuclear watchdog asked when Iran nuclear sites will be inspected. He says soon this is going to happen. In the meantime, the Senate approving a war powers resolution to block the U.S. military action in Iran. It comes as the Pentagon is seeking $80 billion from Congress for the war as it backfills munitions and stockpiles. Another Tuesday, primary day. Voters have been casting ballots Tuesday in Maryland, South Carolina, New York, and in Utah. Federal government is announcing criminal charges against some 455 people. It's part of a health care fraud crackdown. Officials say involved $6.5 billion. This is SRN News.
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9: Yesterday we got word that Alan Greenspan passes away at the age of 100, and it is definitely worth a look back at the man's legacy. He spent almost 20 years as head of the Federal Reserve, and many people think this is the world that he has created. Brian Mahoney joins us. He's a veteran media strategist, political analyst, governmental policy writer, more than two decades of experience analyzing American institutions, political talk networks. He's also made a career out of calling out media bias, and you've seen him all over the place. Brian Mahoney, welcome to America at Night. Thanks for joining us.
10: Hey, great to be with you.
9: Let's start with that image that Alan Greenspan has, right? You think, or was it cultivated? It seems like it was crafted by the national media as he was the be-all and end-all.
10: Well, yeah, it was, absolutely. He was created, and I think he was created by the media and served under four presidents, but advised more than four presidents, and was considered to be this kind of guru, economic guru, but you know, he's really the architect of a lot of the economic problems that we have today.
9: Let's go all the way back. He gets nominated and approved in 1987, and then 2 months later, you have the crash of 1987. And a lot of people think that set in motion what's going on today. What happened back in 1987?
10: Well, yeah, so we had that crash, and essentially that is when something that is now known as the Plunge Protection Team, it's sort of a Wall Street joke. It's an informal title, but it's real. And that is where you have the Federal Reserve actually actively bailing out stock markets. So a term called the Greenspan put kind of came about after that, whereas if the markets went down too much, Greenspan would personally intervene and actually have the New York Fed branch buy stocks, buy futures contracts, whatever they needed to do to get stocks back up. The problem with that is, you know, it sounds great, right? We never have a crash again. But we had lots of crashes after that. And the bottom line is what you're creating is kind of a socialist, centralized, planned economy. It's not free market economics at work. It's government intervention. It's the government controlling and regulating absolutely everything, which is what we have today.
9: He often talked about the moral hazard, but he said that the people would act responsibly, did he not?
10: Well, yeah, so the moral hazard of intervening and bailing everything out, that's what he would say. But on the other hand, he was the inventor of practically of bailing everything out. And that's what we have today. We have a bailout culture in this country. It doesn't matter whether there's a Democrat in the White House or Republican. It is now, you know, politically considered suicidal to let anything fail, to let anything go bankrupt, to let anything fail, to let stocks ever go down. And what happens is eventually you just have a giant fake economy full of things with bloated prices, and you end up with massive inflation and an unaffordable country, which is what we have now. So, yeah, that exactly what Greenspan was talking about is what he created, because politically he wanted and needed all that to happen. Hey, he wouldn't have served under that many presidents if he wasn't making them all happy. He was helping them all politically. You know, and he served under both Democrats and Republicans, but he helped them all. I mean, it's absolutely incredible. But I think, you know, for all the glowing media coverage they were getting right now about Greenspan, the truth is, you know, I mean, his legacy was carried on by his successors, and they have made it worse and worse and worse. That's how we got in the mess we're in today.
9: Let's talk about Greenspan keeping interest rates low during the Clinton years. We had budget surpluses. So there really was not, was it really Alan Greenspan keeping interest rates low, or was it the news of the day and the economic engine? We were taxing much more. We were bringing in more receipts than we were spending. That makes sense that interest rates would have been lower.
10: Well, yeah, I mean, we were kind of humming along in the 90s, and Greenspan did more to help Clinton clinch a second term as president than I think anyone else. I mean, that is how Clinton remained in power, and that's how Clinton's approval ratings remained so high despite the sex scandals and everything, you know, all the dirty things that Clinton was doing. You know, people said, yeah, but we like the economy. Well, that was because the economy was humming along. So was Greenspan some kind of great guy there? Well, I mean, sometimes you kind of have the wind at your back. You know, sometimes you've got things that are just going well, regardless of whether you're a good Fed chair or bad Fed chair or bad president or good president. Sometimes you just have kind of the winds moving your way. And I think we had kind of a tech boom going on there before it turned into a bubble. We had the legacy of Ronald Reagan's economic boom that was still carrying us through in the 1990s. I mean, we had a lot going for us. So I'm not going to say that Greenspan was completely in the wrong about everything, but I will say one thing, because you mentioned, you know, that we had budget surpluses at one point, that we were poised to pay down all of our national debt. And it was Greenspan who was brought before Congress, and members of Congress asked him, well, you know, should we just go ahead and pay down the rest of the national debt? Because, you know, we're pretty close. And Greenspan actually said, no, don't do that, because we would end up having to own private assets, and that would be terrible. So that was the worst advice I think anyone has ever given Congress in 250 years, because we are now in debt up to our eyeballs. We could have had zero debt, and because he was worried about us owning private assets, which our government does own private assets. So, I mean, it's, you know, we ended up doing that anyway.
9: And, well, I agree with, I mean, it's an interesting comment, and maybe we should have paid off all the debt in 2000 or 2001, but they've done a lot of other things besides that to create the mountain of debt we have 26 years later.
10: We could have gotten on the right path rather than going down that road where Greenspan actually encouraged Congress to take on more debt, which is insane. That's like a, you know, begging an alcoholic to take another drink. I mean, it's, you know, this is Congress.

0: associating with these folks who are very much big government, very much about, you know, intervening in everything and controlling and planning the economy. So he was hardly an Ayn Rand guy by the end. I mean, that's for sure. But that's where he started. It's pretty ironic.
1: Yeah. Let's talk about the dot-com bubble. What did he do with the dot-com bubble in the early 2000s?
0: Well, what he did was, first of all, he pumped the bubble. I mean, he pumped it. So, I mean, by keeping interest rates way too low into the dot-com bubble, and then all of a sudden, one day, he jacks up interest rates. I think it was like 75 basis points in one day. Basically, pops the bubble, sticks a pin in it. I think that was a cover of Barron's, which is that weekly stock market publication that the Wall Street Journal, Dow Jones, published. And they had a cover image of him, you know, with a giant balloon and sticking a pin in it. And that's exactly what he did. So he started to pop the balloon very, very quickly. And then in March of 2000, we started to have the tech stocks go, you know, I mean, people, you know, entire generations now, we've got these kids trading on their phones, trading stocks in their phones. They have no idea what a stock market crash is like. But that one was horrible. I mean, absolutely horrible. I mean, these NASDAQ, these tech stocks, they lost 90, 95% of their value. A lot of them went to zero and never came back, you know. And you got kids now, 18 or whatever, with the Robinhood account on their phone, and they think stocks only go straight up because what they have only experienced since childhood is the government pumping. And that's what we've been doing since. So, you know, from there on, the rest of Greenspan's years to the year 2006 when he left, he just went right back to pumping again, trying to repump everything, you know, and then we had the housing bubble. I mean, it's absolutely incredible what happened.
1: Yeah, so his image takes a hit, right? He retires in 2006. You have the Great Recession in 2008. You have the stock market collapse. You have the credit markets meltdown. You've got AIG and Bear Stearns and Lehman Brothers and all that. They come crashing down. That seems to be the reckoning of the Greenspan years. He took a lot of criticism 2 years later, did he not?
0: Well, he did, but he sort of really got away with it, too. I mean, he really knew when to get out of Dodge. I mean, I think that he saw this coming and got out ahead of it. And that's what he still took some heat, but he wasn't in the driver's seat at that point. So, you know, he was able to skate off. What does a guy do, you know, what do you do if you're an Alan Greenspan after 2006? Or you go around the country giving, you know, speeches for $50,000 a pop, $100,000 a pop to some economic forum, NGO, whatever, you know, nonprofit group or some kind of government group. You know, you go around giving speeches, and that's kind of what he did. So, I mean, the whole thing is nuts. But the bottom line is all the subsequent Fed chairs have essentially been carbon copies of him.
1: Right. Bernanke comes in. He drops the rates to zero, starts buying, right, quantitative easing, starts buying up the bonds and pumping money back into the economy. But what was the alternative, right? We had the credit market seizing up. You had people apparently going to cash machines and not having any cash. What was the alternative? What should have been done?
0: Well, people still say that to this day. Whenever I say, you know, we created, I mean, we had a bailout culture before 2008, but 2008 is when essentially the bailout culture was solidified. And then the minute Obama took office, you know, we had Government Motors. Remember that? Government Motors. Obama essentially took over GM. He took over Chrysler, remember, and handed over to the Italians to run. I mean, it's just, you know, we gave a brand new president who people knew hardly anything about. We gave him control of the economy because people voted Obama in a panic after the markets had been crashing in the fall of 2008. So what does Ben Bernanke do? He starts massively printing money, as you pointed out, and creating this concept of quantitative easing and having the government essentially intervening in the stock market every single day, which to young people today probably sounds just like something that the government should be doing. But before that, it was unheard of outside of this idea of the Greenspan put from 1987. So, I mean, that's kind of this is a new concept. We have not always had this kind of socialist kind of central planning. We don't really have capitalism. When these kids talk about, you know, how badly they want socialism now, they've never known real capitalism. What they've known is crony capitalism, and that's what this is.
1: I don't disagree with you, but what was the alternative? To let the banks fail?
0: I mean, we did let some banks fail. I mean, we did let them. So we

0: you know, basically what happened was we did it, not, you know, not you and I, but you understand the Federal Reserve and the government in power, whether it was the waning days of Bush, which it was, or the early days of Obama, they were picking and choosing the winners based on who they thought they wanted to win and who they thought, you know, remember Bear Stearns failed earlier in 2008 under Bush, right? And then we lost Lehman Brothers later in 2008, and Lehman Brothers could have been rescued. They decided not to. So they were picking and choosing winners, I think, on a political basis, partly, you know, and they were bailing out. They bailed out AIG, which shouldn't have been bailed out. You know, they bailed out all kinds of crazy zombie companies that had no business. So we've essentially, since 2008, kind of had a fake economy in a lot of ways. We've had an economy that is artificially propped up. You know, when you look at stock prices and how bloated everything is now, and by the way, we had kind of a nasty hit today to stocks because this is finally getting so out of hand that nobody can afford to pay these prices for stocks anymore. People are running out of money to, you know, pay these inflated prices, but I mean, that's what, so we've had just pumping and pumping and pumping this artificial economy since then. And there's nothing capitalistic about it. There's nothing conservative about any of it. You know, there's nothing Republican about any of it. It's just, it is this, we're going to just force prices to where we want them and we're not going to let our friends fail at anything. And, you know, I mean, it's a horrible situation. And young people are looking at this and saying, I'll never be able to afford a house. You know, I can't afford a car. I can't afford anything. I can't afford my rent. And those policies created this madness that we have today.
1: Their rates are at whatever they are, 6.5, 7. They're also signaling that they might go up even more. The end of cheap money. I mean, is this the turning of away from the Alan Greenspan put, if you will?
0: Well, yeah, but that's happening on its own. The market is now overriding the Federal Reserve. The Federal Reserve has lost control over interest rates. Eventually, you know, all of the intervening and money printing and pumping and faking it, eventually that facade cracks and reality hits. And interest rates are higher than the Federal Reserve wants them. You know, the last time the Federal Reserve went on a cutting spree was during the Biden administration. They cut interest rates about 4 or 5 times. And interest rates responded by spiking higher as they cut. Now, how could that happen? Because the markets responded by saying that inflation, this is going to bring about more inflation. So we're taking rates higher. So, you know, it is a question of who is buying and selling our bonds, right? So who is by these foreign countries that own our paper? So they can sell them, and our interest rates go up. But interest rates responded to the outlook, which was higher inflation. And what have we had since? Nothing but higher inflation. So the Fed could cut rates to zero tomorrow, and the market will not respond. The market will keep rates higher. In fact, as you say, rates are almost certainly going higher than they are currently, and they're already at kind of dangerous levels because we've got inflation roaring back into the economy. We're seeing it all around us. I mean, gas prices are not. I mean, we're seeing it everywhere. It's absolutely unbelievable.
1: Gas prices, tariffs,
0: everything.
1: Supply chain issues, labor issues. Yeah, no, it's an interesting point. Brian Mahoney, we will leave it there. Policy analyst, author, media strategist. We've been calling out bias in the media for years. Brian Mahoney, we see you all over the place. Thanks for taking time out of your busy schedule and joining
0: us
1: tonight.
0: Thank you.
1: You got it. Brian Mahoney with us, talking about the legacy of Alan Greenspan, who passed away at the age of 100. You know, I think he went to Juilliard, actually, at some point, and he was a jazz musician. And then he met up with Ayn Rand and was part of that crew for a while, and then ultimately became a financial guy and was nominated in 1987 and was there for a lot of the last 30 years. And whether you agree or disagree, He has his fingerprints all over the economy today, and he hasn't been around since 2006. So we'll come back and wrap up this first hour. America at Night, back in a moment.
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0: 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I've been surfing here since I was a kid. Now, seeing my grandson out on the water, it means everything to me. Watching him and taking in the blue waves, the sea breeze, the blurry horizon?
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5: Here's your Wednesday forecast for News Talk 1250 KBRF. A clearing sky overnight, 55. It looks like a 40% chance for afternoon showers. Otherwise, sunshine and lower 70s this afternoon. By tonight, a slight chance for evening rain. Otherwise, clear to partly cloudy, 52. Thursday, expect sunshine, mid-70s, 55, partly cloudy for Thursday night. And some sunshine expected for Friday as well, lower 70s. There's the latest weather forecast on News Talk 1250 KBRF.
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7: 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The phone number, 1-844-2-McGraw, 1-844-262-4729. Stay right there. Elizabeth Sador Pryor is the daughter of Richard Pryor, and she has written a book about the legendary comedian. We'll talk with her next hour. Stay right there. Our executive director is Alex Hinton. Our engineer tonight is Richard Good. I'm McGraw Millhaven. This is America at Night on Westwood One.
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19: News this hour from Town Hall. I'm Jason Walker. The president weighing in on the economy during a stop Tuesday in the Keystone State.
20: President Trump is highlighting new job growth and economic gains in Pennsylvania.
21: More Americans are working today than at any time in the history of our country, and we've created over 32,000 new jobs just starting in Pennsylvania alone.
20: The remarks came during a visit to Mack Trucks focused on manufacturing and economic growth. Willie Nelson, The White House.
19: The latest round of primary elections in four more states Tuesday. The midterms in November will determine control of both chambers of Congress, and we'll also see the election of dozens of governors as well as other state and local offices. Going to the polls Tuesday, voters in Maryland, New York, Utah, and South Carolina. A deadly Tesla crash under investigation.
22: The National Highway Traffic Safety Administration is investigating after a Tesla Model 3 vehicle using an automated driving feature slammed into a Texas home at high speed, killing a 76-year-old woman inside the house. It is a significant probe since it involves technology that Elon Musk considers key to Tesla's future. The Tesla CEO is rolling out robo-taxis using automated software in several U.S. cities this year. Rich Thomason reporting.
19: Just plain mind-boggling. A supercomputer in China now outranks its U.S. counterpart as the world's most powerful, previously unlisted Lianxin computer. In China, displaced the top-ranked U.S. computer, El Capitan. Now, they say this supercomputing center achieved 2,198 exaflops, meaning it can perform more than 2 quintillion calculations per second. More on these stories, townhall.com.
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19: Could be very interesting time on Capitol Hill soon. A Kentucky Republican lawmaker sending a subpoena to Dr. Anthony Fauci to appear before Congress. That regarding a probe into his COVID testimony regarding the origins of the virus. Here's correspondent Laura Winters.
1: Senator Rand Paul says the new hearing is expected to take place next month. Paul wants to ask Dr. Fauci about his testimony before Congress regarding the origins of the coronavirus. Originally, Fauci agreed to return to Capitol Hill. That all changed when Tulsi Gabbard, the former director of national intelligence, on her last day in office, did a document dump. The newly released information raises major questions about what Fauci knew. On his way out the door, former President Biden giving Fauci a pardon. The auto pen was used to sign it. Laura Winters reporting.
19: Breaking news and analysis at townhall.com. Okay, why is the paint peeling off of the Lincoln Memorial reflecting pool? Experts are trying to explain. Here's Bernie Bennett.
2: President Donald Trump ordered the pool's renovation in April, and that order included painting its floor and walls blue. Yet within weeks of the work's completion, photographs and videos of floating chunks of a cerulean material that appears to have detached from the pool's walls have gone viral. This material is polyurea coating, a fast-curing and durable surface membrane that can seal in water and is often used to coat swimming pools. David McFadden, CEO of the paint and coating inspection company KTA Tater, says pinning the blame for the floating coating on any one factor would be premature. Bernie Bennett, Washington.
19: United States is easing restrictions on Iran's World Cup team. Department of Homeland Security says the squad could travel into the country 2 days before its next match, but must be leaving after Friday's match in Seattle. More on these stories, townhall.com.
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5: Here's your Wednesday forecast for Newstalk 1250 KBRF. A clearing sky overnight, 55. It looks like a 40% chance for afternoon showers. Otherwise, sunshine and lower 70s this afternoon. By tonight, a slight chance for evening rain. Otherwise, clear to partly cloudy, 52. Thursday, expect sunshine, mid-70s, 55, partly cloudy for Thursday night. And some sunshine expected for Friday as well, lower 70s. This is the latest weather forecast on News Talk 1250 KBRF.
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7: 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It's going to be at the Boulevard Brewery. It starts at 5 o'clock. They're going to have a happy hour, hors d'oeuvres, photo ops. You can come and talk to us and ask us questions. It's a great chance to meet and greet with some of the listeners. There's going to be a dinner and then, of course, a program. And maybe I'll tell my Pete Mundo story there. But Pete Mundo and I have a long, long history, and we didn't even know it. But, yeah, KCMO's putting on this America 250 celebration, and everyone's officially invited. 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It's official. Brad Lander is going to win. He beats Dan Goldman in the New York primary in the 10th district. That's a bit of an upset. Dan Goldman was part of the lawyers who tried President Trump with the impeachment hearings in the Senate, went on to become a congressman, was an incumbent, and now's lost in the Democratic primary. That's the interesting one. And then the other interesting one today out of New York is the Jack Kennedy Schlossberg race. Jerry Nadler's retiring, and so that's the 12th district in New York. Jack Kennedy Schlossberger, the grandson of JFK, as well as the son of Carolyn Kennedy, he's going to lose. He's only got 10% of the vote. That's the same race that George Conway is in. He's only got 6% of the vote. So there were some big names in this. Micah Lasher has got 39% of the vote. And Alex Boras has 35% of the vote. It is, I don't do well in math, but it looks like there's a 4,000 vote lead for Michael Lasher, and there's 85% of the votes in. So that's kind of interesting that the name Kennedy and George Conway nowhere in the running for that one. All right, stay right there. When we come back, we'll talk to Richard Pryor's daughter, has a brand new book, part memoir. She's also a professor at Smith College in Massachusetts. Stay right there. America at Night. We're just getting started. Hang tight. America at Night. Back in a moment.
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0: 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I've been surfing here since I was a kid. 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Watching him and taking in the blue waves, the sea breeze, the blurry horizon?
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1: Richard Pryor is not only considered one of the best comics of his generation, could be one of the best comics in the history of this country. He was a social commentator. He was a movie star. He was a cultural icon. He died in 2005. His daughter, Elizabeth Sador Pryor, has written a book, part memoir. The book is called Something We Said, Richard Pryor, A Notorious Word and Me. She is now a professor at Smith College, where she teaches a course about the N-word. Professor, welcome to America at Night. My first question is this. To understand your father and to understand this book, we have to go back and find out, because people forget how big of a star your father really was.
2: I mean, Richard Pryor was a groundbreaking comedian in the 1970s. I mean, he put the black version of the N-word on the pop culture map, but he also, like, changed the face of stand-up comedy by talking openly about, you know, the world he came from, about racism, all of it, right there on stage, and he made everybody laugh about it. He's really brilliant. How much did I know? Well, I will tell you that by time I was probably about 9 years old, literally, we couldn't walk down the street without people like calling out to my father, you know, telling me how much they found out I was connected to him, telling me how much they loved him, how much he meant to them. So I had the idea that way, but it really wasn't until I started working on this project that I came to really understand his work and how important it is.
1: It's to understand the book, the word, his life, and what he meant culturally, I think you have to know a little bit about him and your father. He didn't come from a difficult background. He came from a enormously difficult background. Growing up in a brothel, tell us a little bit about how we got started, because where he started and where he ended up is an unbelievable journey.
2: I mean, yeah, he grew up in Peoria, which was basically a segregated town at the time. And, you know, so he was in the poor black section of Peoria and raised by his grandmother, who was a madam of a brothel and had, I think, at least two brothels. His father and uncle were pimps. And this is the world he grew up in, like peeking through the peepholes and watching, you know, the people who made him breakfast every day have sex with strange men. It's like very traumatizing, very traumatizing. I don't know, but he got his comfort. He got his, you know, safety net through making people laugh from when he was a little kid. He told me a story about being 5 years old and he slipped in poo, dog poo, and everybody started laughing from the brothel, like out on the porch. And he liked it so much, he kept doing it over and over and over again. And it's like heartbreaking to think about him as a little kid who needed to get that affirmation so badly that he, would slip and poo. And so he came from that and just worked his way up. I mean, he just worked his way up for those laughs. I once asked him if, you know, he knew he was funny back then, and he said he knew little else but that he knew. Mm. And that was going to be his thing.
1: Bill Cosby is quoted as saying that Richard Pryor, the line between humor and tragedy was so thin for him. And once you understand him and you read a little bit about the book and what he went through, you have to laugh or you'd cry if you heard his story.
2: Yeah, I mean, I think that's really well said. I mean, the line was very slim, and somehow he managed to take these experiences that weren't particularly universal and bring with his vulnerability and his honesty, bring the audience in so they connected with him on this thing that, you know, really isn't an everyday experience. But it is an everyday experience to, you know, get in trouble with your folks and to, you know, be afraid of the world you see when you're a little kid, and for black kids to be afraid of the police. And so he talked about these things in really open ways in his stand-up, and yeah.
1: Yeah. The book is called Something We Said, Richard Pryor, A Notorious Word and Me. Elizabeth Sador Pryor is the daughter of Richard Pryor. The book just came out. It's getting a lot of attention. You're a professor at Smith College, and you teach this course on this word. Is that correct?
2: Yeah, I've taught for several years history of the N-word.
1: Tell me about the incident that happened in class that sort of rocked your world, which sort of led you to think that this is a book you might want to write.
2: So I was in my second semester teaching here at Smith College, my Civil War class, and a white student who was like bright-eyed, bushy-tailed, lovely, raised her hand to connect to my lecture. And the first thing she said to me is, "Have you seen Blazing Saddles?" Which threw me off right off the bat, because for those who don't know, Blazing Saddles is a satirical comedy from 1974 that my father co-wrote with Mel Brooks. So I thought she was trying to out me as my father's daughter, because it's not something I talked about publicly at the time. And so I kind of snippily turned around and was like, yes, I have seen Blazing Saddles, but I didn't. And if I had, I might have been able to cut off the next bit at the pass, which is she quoted a line from the film that used a disparaging term for people of Chinese descent and the actual N-word. And she said the slurs. It's a line I have no doubt was written by my dad. And hearing those words in the classroom just completely shook me up. I knew as a teacher of the history of racism, I wasn't going to say that word. And I had thought about it really carefully, but I never thought about what happens when you're teaching about these really difficult histories in the classroom and that racism comes into the room without permission. And so I really started spinning out, thinking about how to be intentional about teaching these materials that were, some of them, really hard to stomach that I was teaching. And also, if I even knew what the N-word meant, like, did it mean the same thing in, 2010 that it had meant 200 years earlier? And I started wanting to think about that history. The deeper I got into the scholarship, the more my dad's name kept coming up, which was, wild, everything would reference Richard Pryor. And I still wasn't making the connection. And I had to also look at the way the word worked in my own life, because I think there are a lot of people, a lot of black professors who would have been teaching that course and just been like, yeah, don't say that. And there would be no story. But for me, that's not what happened. I got worried about the feelings of the black students in class. I got worried that, the free speech police would come after me and say that I was trying to, keep people from their free speech. I just got overwhelmed, and it launched this journey that ended up with the book.
1: Yeah. The book is called Something We Said, Richard Pryor, A Notorious Word, and Me. Elizabeth Sodor Pryor is our guest. Your mother is white and Jewish. Your father is Richard Pryor and black. So you grew up as a mixed race Jewish person, and you don't harp on this on the book, but just to give it some context and how insidious this word is and how it's used in all sorts of ways. Did your mother call you that word at one point?
2: Yes, that is part of my story. Yes, that's part of my story.
1: That's heartbreaking. I mean, how old were you? What was the context? Did she say it in a mean-spirited way? That's heartbreaking to hear.
2: It is heartbreaking, and I think what's so heartbreaking about it is the way that, white supremacy can find its way into the most intimate and tender relationships. Because I can say with absolute certainty that my mother loved me to pieces. And she was really, really angry with me because I was confronting her about some beliefs I had about her relationship with my father. And I was 12. And I think I got a little haughty. She said to me, something like, "You're exactly like him," which she would say in arguments. And I said, "I am." And she that was too painful for her. So that's where she went. She'd never said it before. I'd never heard it out of her mouth before. and she never said it again. But she also never apologized for it. And it became a wedge between us that I don't think was ever fully able to be healed.
1: So the thought is it was somewhere in the recesses of her mind, somewhere, and that's when it came out.
2: Yes. Yes. I didn't know that. I would have sworn up and down that it was impossible up until that moment. That it was in the recesses of her mind, but there it was.
1: It's such a toxic word today in 2026, more than say in the 70s. And you go back to that famous skit with Chevy Chase and your father, Richard Pryor, where they play that word association game on Saturday Night Live. That skit would never exist today. And yet somehow it was comedy. And it sort of adds to the toxicity of the word. It's really, clearly there's no other more toxic word in the English language.
2: I mean, definitely in American English, I would say that's right.
1: Mm-hmm. And yet, it's also used as a greeting, as a brotherhood, as a friendly gesture to each other, as a comedic word as well. So it has two meanings all at the same time. It's toxic. It's the most toxic word in the world, and yet other people laugh at it at the same time.
2: Well, I mean, I think this is the work that my father did, but that my historical research shows that Black people had been doing for generations and generations and generations, which is, I think, the term, the best term to use is reclamation, although I think it's even more complicated than that, but that people were taking this word, Black people, for a long time, far before my father, and making it subversive and satirical and a kind of protest against the racism that they confronted in their daily lives. And that's why the word resonates now for so many Black people who come from a certain kind of background, is because it is in that way a kind of protest, a way of connecting with other Black people. And it is essentially two words, like you say, it really is.
1: What's been the reaction since the book came out for you?
2: I mean, it's been very positive, and, you know, but I've been talking for a long time about, you know, this. I've been doing workshops with teachers, and people have been really positive hearing about my journey with this word and how the word sort of maps out a lot of my own life, my own relationship to my identity, if you will, and also the way it brings me back to my dad, which is one of the cool parts, of unexpected parts, certainly, of this project.
1: In all this research, you said you rediscovered your dad in ways you didn't before. What were one of the two of the things that you've sort of come to understand differently?
2: Well, I didn't realize that his comedy was so politically astute and salient. I didn't realize that he was a historian, how much he must have read in order to tell any number of the jokes that he has, like how aware and attuned he was to the world. I don't think I got that.
1: Yeah. Hold that thought. More with Elizabeth Sador Pryor, the daughter of Richard Pryor, who's out with a brand new book. She's a professor at Smith College. The book is called Something We Said, Richard Pryor, A Notorious Word and Me, part memoir, part talking about the word, the most toxic word in the English language. She teaches a course at it at Smith College. We'll come back more. The book is Something We Said, America at Night. Back in a moment.
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6: With SRN News, I'm Jason Walker. Eight people accused by the Justice Department of having ties to Antifa have been sentenced to decades in federal prison. That over a shooting outside a Texas immigration detention center in a protest 1 year ago. One person was sentenced to 100 years in prison, seven others getting prison terms of 30 to 70 years. President Trump has visited a Mack truck facility in Pennsylvania, touching on the economy, the U.S.-Mexico border, and prescription drugs. Mr. Trump also urged support for GOP Representative Ryan McKenzie in the midterms. And the Supreme Court has barred a former Louisiana inmate from suing prison officials who cut his dreadlocks in violation of his religious beliefs. Justice ruled against Damon Landor. SRN News.
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0: This is America at Night with McGraw-Milhaven.
1: Richard Pryor, considered one of the great comedic voices, not only of his generation, of all time. He passed away in 2005, and his daughter, Elizabeth Sador Pryor, has written a new book. She is a professor at Smith College, and she teaches a course on the N-word, something her father knew quite a bit about and made quite a bit of history with. And so she's exploring that as well as her father and the past. The book is called Something We Said, Richard Pryor, A Notorious Word, and Me. Professor, where did the word come from originally?
2: Well, it's a word of either Latin or Dutch descent, but in the U.S. context or the British North American context, it really comes at 1619, you know, when the first enslaved people arrive in Jamestown, and they're called by this term, spelled differently, but the same term, to mark them by the color of their skin. The word isn't yet the slur that we know it to be, because the slur, it really becomes a slur at a particular historical moment that I think says a lot, which is the 1820s and 30s, which is when Black people start to become free in the antebellum North. So when Black people are becoming free and are still called this word, that's when it really emerges as the slur, to say that Black people are static. They can never be anything but enslaved, no matter how hard they try. They can never be full citizens.
1: You talk to and listen to some of the rap artists, some of the comedians who are African-American, and they say they use the word specifically because we want to own it. If we own it and we call ourselves that word, we take away the sting. We take away all of the power that the white person is using, or the Black person is using it as a derogatory term. What do you make of that argument?
2: I mean, I think the real question for me is always, why does it resonate for Black people? Because it is peculiar that a word meant to be wielded against someone is a word that they adopt. But there is a reason for it. And so I think it makes to me perfect sense if I think about the kinds of ways that it speaks against, you know, social injustice and inequality and racism. And as long as those things exist, the N-word will exist too as a protest against them. So, yeah, I always wonder, why does this resonate so much for people? And I think that's the reason.
1: Yeah, a lot of people have a hard time sort of trying to figure out why a white person can't say it and a Black person can. I often just say, just because. It's just the way it is. Just right. No one should use the word. People cringe. People, you know, they sort of recoil in horror when they hear it. But again, it's hard for people today to understand why they can listen to a rap song and hear it numerous times, and that's okay. And then they turn around, and even if they use it in a playful way, it's still inappropriate.
2: To me, unless you come from an authentic place in relation to that racism, there's really no playful way to use this word. So like, don't fool yourself, right? You're not saying that word playfully. But with that said, I mean, I didn't make this up. I've heard this from Ta-Nehisi Coates and many other people, which is that there is a real context to this, right? And there's all kinds of ways that people understand context. Like, you know, you might, you know, call your wife sweetie or your partner sweetie. And I would not walk up to your partner and be like, hi, sweetie, right? Because there's a context for this. And we understand that among Black people, there is a context, as you talked about it, a camaraderie that people use. But if you're not from that background, you're not going to be in that context. And it seems like, you know, I just saw this on TikTok the other night, like somebody was saying, like, there's all these different contexts that people can understand, right? They can make sense of, you know, not using the B word to describe women. That's something that women might use, you know, among each other and with each other. People totally get that. But they see there's one place where that understanding seems to get jammed up, and that's around the N word.
1: What I find so interesting about Richard Pryor is, yes, he was loved by the African-American community, but he resonated with white audiences as well.
2: My father was vulnerable on stage, and I think vulnerability resonates with a lot of people because it disarms you, right? And that's part of what his charm was, and he's an incredibly charming performer. But I think rather than trying to, you know, make, you know, black people seem silly in front of white people, like, I think what my father really is doing is he's being authentic about his black experience and welcoming white people into the audience, but he's not changing up the show for their benefit. So it's he always performed for black audiences, not always, but when he made this big change in the late 60s where he decided, I'm not doing any more like vaudevillian kind of shtick, he really performed for black audiences, but welcomed white people to come join us. You can laugh at it. And he made fun of white people. You know, he always did his white dude, you know, hello, Officer Stinson. And, you know, he did that, but he really made people reckon with their racism, and really nobody was safe. He saw the absurdity in racism, but in everybody, in everybody's behavior. He saw it in machismo. He would make fun of men thinking they were like all that, right? And he touches all kinds of ways of making the audience laugh with him and at themselves. But I don't think making ever a mockery of black life. I just think he was able to universalize a very specific experience that he grew up with, and a lot of people related to it.
1: Did he stopped using the word towards the end of his career, did he not?
2: That's right. He went to, he was like inspired by like people like Alex Haley, you know, his book Roots, you know, to go back to Africa and look at his roots. And he visited Kenya. And when he was there, he had this sort of, you know, moment where he took stock and was like looking around, like, do I see anybody where this word would make sense? And he's like, well, I see black people doing the most menial jobs and running the country, but I don't see anybody who I want to call that word to, or who that word would make sense. And he realized that outside of the U.S. context,

0: calling anybody the word, and he's not using it in that same way, but he is still using the word. So he was even in a different place than we are today. I don't know if he would have used the phrase the N-word. That might have been too corny for a man of his generation, but the fact is, I never heard him use it again. He pulled me aside. He brought me into his bedroom for a serious talk, where we'd always have our serious talks. And he told me that he was never going to use it again. This is before he did it on stage. And I remember it so well, and remember being so proud of that moment on stage as well, because from my experience as a biracial person who went to white schools and, you know, lived mostly with my white mom, that word always made me feel excluded, whether it was being wielded at me by a white person or even used by black people, because it just, it wasn't my word. It was never my word.
1: But it also goes to show you how much, even then, him pulling you aside and saying, we need to have a conversation, I'm not going to use this word. That's how toxic the word is. That's how much energy yeah. is in that word for him to pull you aside and make that conscious choice to tell you, which tells you how toxic that word really is.
0: Yeah, that's such a great point. I mean, you know, there's a lot of things that, you know, you don't have to pull a kid, you know, aside just for a special conversation about, but that was one of them.
1: Yeah. What kind of dad was he?
0: He was, I think of that poem, when he was good, he was very, very good. And when he was bad, he was bored. He was a really magical person who could actually see you and connect with you on such a deep level. And then he'd be gone for 4 months, you know. He would say things that were cruel and then make me feel like I was like brilliant and important and there was nobody else in the world. So he was all those things.
1: Yeah. Did he ever stop chasing his demons? Did he ever find peace at the end of his life?
0: I hope so. I hope so. There, you know, at the end of my dad's life, he was really at the late stages of multiple sclerosis, and he didn't communicate at the end of his life. But there were times before he got sick, and this is still in the 80s when, you know, he got sober and he was just a delight. He was a delight, you know, picking me up from school, taking me to the, he was just like the father that I had always dreamed about. And you know, and then he got sick and, you know, was not in control of his body or his movements in the way that he had once been. But yeah.
1: Yeah,
0: I hope he got peace.
1: In writing this book, something we said, Richard Pryor, a notorious word in me, Elizabeth Sador Pryor, the daughter of Richard Pryor. Have you been able to reconcile with your dad and find peace and put him into a perspective so you could actually understand it and appreciate it and at least accept it and accept his apology, even though it never really came?
0: I found this to be the most healing experience of my life. When my dad died in 2005, the thought in my head was like, oh, that's it. That's the end of the relationship. And I just think it's so powerful that, you know, 15 years afterwards and onward, I'm still developing right now, you know, from your great questions, more of a relationship with my dad. And I love that we can continue to grow even though he's not around. And I just, that's been so healing. I love knowing his work, understanding his brilliance. So many people on my Instagram, because I started an Instagram, so many people tell me how important he was to them. Like these really wonderful stories, like of bonding with their brother around him or sneaking and hearing their parents listen to him. And I love having that relationship with him. Even now.
1: Yeah. Well, he's more than a comedian, really. I mean, that's sort of doesn't do what he did a service. He's more of a philosopher, right? I mean, think about it when you mm-hmm. get right down to it. And you look at it through the historical context of years ago to today. It's more, I mean, he was more of a mirror on society than he was a comedian. He just did it and made it entertaining along the way.
0: Yeah, that's exactly right. Yeah. I think that's right.
1: Yeah. Do you wish the word would just go away and nobody would ever use it ever again?

0: I wish the racism would go away and nobody would have to.
1: Yeah. Yeah. The book is called Something We Said, Richard Pryor, A Notorious Word, and Me, Elizabeth Sador Pryor. Thank you very much for your time. Good luck with the book. Congratulations on your success. Thank you for being so honest and open about your life and your father. He really was a cultural icon, one that should be studied in colleges all across America. Thank you very, very much for your time. Good luck.
0: Thank you so much. Thank you so much.
1: America at Night, back in a moment.
2: From the heart of America, this is America at Night with McGraw-Millhaven.

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1: Nice to meet you. 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
5: Here's your Wednesday forecast for News Talk 1250 KBRF. A clearing sky overnight, 55. It looks like a 40% chance for afternoon showers. Otherwise, sunshine and lower 70s this afternoon. By tonight, a slight chance for evening rain. Otherwise, clear to partly cloudy, 52. Thursday, expect sunshine, mid-70s, 55, partly cloudy for Thursday night. And some sunshine expected for Friday as well, lower 70s. There's the latest weather forecast on News Talk 1250 KBRF.
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15: You know, you go back and you think about Richard Pryor. You don't realize, I mean, he died in 2005. That's what, 21 years ago? You forget what a iconic comedian he really was. People would buy, people would go to the movies to see his stand-up, right? They didn't have streaming services. They didn't have specials on Netflix. They would record his stand-up and make it a special and then put it in the movie theaters, and you would go to the movie theaters to watch Richard Pryor. And if you talk to other comedians, I had a comedian tell me this today, actually, as a matter of fact, was having a conversation with a comedian, and he said to me, I told him that I was going to interview Richard Pryor's daughter, and we started talking about Richard Pryor. And he said that if you talk to a comedian, and if you ask a comedian of any size, of any ilk, of any longevity, and they don't put Richard Pryor in the top three of all-time great comedians, they said, you're not talking to a comedian. The reverence that he had with other comedians, Seinfeld, Bill Cosby, Dave Chappelle, right? Even current comics think that the sun rose and set with Richard Pryor. And yeah, he was vulgar, and yeah, he was foul. And but he also did Brewster's Millions, which was a very non-offensive type movie. He went on and did Blazing Saddles, which, you know, was trying to call out racism in all sorts of ways. And right. But I mean, he was just I was too young for Richard Pryor. I saw the Brewster's Millions of the world and maybe Stir Crazy with Gene Wilder, maybe a couple of others. But I missed the 70s with Richard Pryor, where he was brash and vulgar and used all sorts of words. And then, of course, he had the accident in 1980 where it was either a freebasing accident or some question whether or not it was a self-harm situation. But apparently he got clean towards the end of his life, and then he had MS and ultimately passed away in 2005. But coming from where you came from, growing up the way he did, and to make light of it and to make fun of it, right? I mean, there's a lot of demons in there, and he was, you know, tried to. But I mean, it's just an extraordinary story, and to have his daughter sort of write this book, it is a fascinating book. You will not be able to put that book down, because she talks about the word, but then she also talks about him and the cultural significance of Richard Pryor. It was a fascinating look, and so I'm glad we had a chance to sit down and to talk with her. If you missed any portion of it, of course, it's now turned into a podcast, and if you want to listen to it again, or you want to tell somebody else or send it to a friend, you can certainly do that as well. Where all fine podcasts are found, just search for America at Night with McGraw-Milhaven, and you can listen to it. Also, text messages, phone calls. We'll do phone calls next hour. 1-844-42-McGraw, 1-844-462-4729. Let me also remind you, while I have you, let me give you one more plug for this Kansas City event. It's the Kansas City event, and I think I deleted it. It's September 16th. 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Among the guests who are going to be there, it is going to be, let's see if I can pull this up on my phone. I'm not going to be able to do it in time. Oh, here we go. Nope, still not going to be able to do it in time. Pete Mundo, morning show host of KCMO, Vince Calanese, Guy Benson, McGraw-Milhaven, among others. Come on by. Have a good time. Stay right there. Open phones. 1-844. Now, Alex Hinton is our executive director. Richard Good.
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21: News this hour from Town Hall. I'm Jason Walker. More problems with Iranian diplomats and Trump administration patients may be wearing very thin. U.S. and Iran are disputing whether Tehran had agreed to allow U.N. inspections of nuclear sites. That disagreement over inspections came as Iran's president met with Pakistani mediators, and a U.N. spokesman says the inspections will go. In the meantime, the Senate approving a war powers resolution, it could block U.S. military action against Iran.
22: The vote came as lawmakers keep a wary watch on President Trump's efforts to resolve the conflict. It was the 10th time the Senate has tried to advance a war powers resolution. This one may have finally succeeded because a growing number of Republicans, both in the House and Senate, have expressed their concerns over the war and the deal the president made to bring it to a close. It also comes as the Pentagon is seeking $80 billion from Congress, largely to rebuild munitions and stockpiles already used up in the war. Bob Agner reporting.
21: There are lengthy sentences for those who've been convicted for violence during an immigration center protest. More from correspondent Lisa Dwyer.
23: Former Marine Benjamin Song was convicted of attempted murder last March after prosecutors say he opened fire and wounded a police officer during a protest at the Prairie Land Detention Center in Texas last year. Song has now been sentenced to 100 years in federal prison. Seven other protesters received prison terms ranging from 30 to 70 years. U.S. District Judge Reed O'Connor says what happened last July was not a protest, but an assault on democracy, and that the need to deter this type of conduct is high. Critics warn the implications from the case could affect free speech. I'm Lisa Dwyer.
21: More on these stories, townhall.com.
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21: The controversy is growing rapidly A plan that would sell artifacts from the Titanic is now facing some very strong U.S. government opposition. More on the story from correspondent Julie Walker.
0: The government opposes a plan to auction more than 100 artifacts recovered from the wreckage of the Titanic. Georgia-based RMS Titanic has exclusive salvage rights to the famous wreck in the North Atlantic. It's extracted dishware, gold coins, and even pieces of the ship's hull, and wants to sell some of those artifacts for the first time, despite previous agreements to only display them at museums and traveling exhibitions. The government argues that plan violates existing court orders and agreements. The company says it doesn't. Meanwhile, items saved by survivors and rescuers have been sold for big money. I'm Julie Walker.
21: Breaking news and analysis at townhall.com. A rough day on Wall Street Tuesday as artificial intelligence companies dragging the markets down, and many investors are beginning to have second thoughts. We have more on Wall Street's activities from correspondent Damian Troese.
1: Stocks fell on Wall Street Tuesday. The S&P 500 fell 1.4%, weighed down by a sell-off in big technology stocks. The Dow fell 97 points, or 0.1%. The Nasdaq Composite fell 2.2%. The selling was concentrated in companies with a big focus on artificial intelligence technology. They've been making big gains in recent months, helping the broader market on its record-setting run this year. The recent downturn follows rising worries about potential interest rate hikes this year. The Federal Reserve has signaled that it might raise its benchmark interest rate to fight inflation, but higher rates could weigh on economic growth. Damian Troisi, New York.
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5: Here's your Wednesday forecast for NewsTalk 1250 KBRF. A clearing sky overnight, 55. It looks like a 40% chance for afternoon showers. Otherwise, sunshine and lower 70s this afternoon. By tonight, a slight chance for evening rain. Otherwise, clear to partly cloudy, 52. Thursday, expect sunshine, mid-70s. 55, partly cloudy for Thursday night. And some sunshine expected for Friday as well, lower 70s. This is the latest weather forecast on News Talk 1250 KBRF.
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15: 729. We got a lot of text messages to get to, a lot of voicemails to get to as well. But the big news tonight is that President Trump signed the Memorandum of Understanding. I know that's getting a lot of play. But basically, isn't that a treaty? Isn't that a treaty? Memorandum of Understanding. It's a treaty. He has an agreement with one country and another country. It's a treaty. It's a contract, if you will, right? And I don't know about you, but where are all these constitutionalists running around every time, right? Every time you can't swing a dead cat without somebody bringing up the Constitution and how, what do we do with the Constitution? If you read Article 2 of the Constitution, it says that the president has the right to negotiate a treaty, right? But the treaty needs to be ratified by the two-thirds majority of the U.S. Senate. So how come nobody's asking the question, is the Senate going to ratify this by 67 senators? Because it's a treaty. I don't care what you call it, a memorandum of understanding. A memorandum of understanding is a treaty. A treaty is an agreement between two countries. A memorandum of understanding is a, it's an agreement between two countries. So same with Obama's deal, right? That didn't go to that didn't go to Congress. It didn't go to the Senate. I don't know why. Why? If it wasn't a real deal, because it wasn't confirmed by the Senate. So I don't. Well, that's one of the questions I would have. Why isn't this going to go to the Senate? And why isn't it going to get a vote in the Senate? That's one. Two. Look, I don't want to sound like a Trump apologist here, and I think it's probably not too controversial to say that this was probably the best of a bad situation, because did you want to put more troops on the ground? Did you want this to go on longer? How many more American lives did you want to be killed to go in and try and get this uranium? This is why a year ago when he bombed Iran, there was widespread support for it. Go in, bomb it, take out the nuclear capabilities, you're done. And when you rebuild it and you reconstitute it, we'll come in and we'll blow it up again. But then comes February and he starts, right, making inroads, and he wants to start doing more, and he starts talking about regime change, and the people of Iran rise up and take over your government. This is the best opportunity, and I'm looking for unconditional surrender, and we're going to go in and get the nuclear stuff, and we don't want any ballistic missiles and the ballistic missile capability. Marco Rubio, we're going to build a shield. They're going to build a shield around all of their nuclear infrastructure so we can't get to it, so we have to take out their ballistic missile capabilities. The missiles, they can reach Europe, and in a few short months, they'll be able to reach the shores of America. We've got to disrupt their military. We've got to destroy their missile launchers. And then today, Iran has the right to have missiles. So I don't get it. But what was his alternative? It was a bad situation. He got in too far. Iran has garnered some new type of awareness of how they can shut down the world economy in a matter of moments by threatening to shut down the Strait of Hormuz. So that's going to have to, we're going to have to deal with that now. But I don't know what else he wanted him to do. He didn't want to send in more troops. That was obvious. Iran feels emboldened, and so he wasn't negotiating from a position of strength, the position he put himself in, mind you, but he had no other choice. So that's my two cents. We can chew on the fat throughout the night, but that's my two cents. 1-844-2-McGraw, 1-844-262-4729. Let's go to those phones. Gil in San Antonio. Gil, welcome to America at Night.
6: Well, first of all, regarding the Spurs and the Knicks, I could describe the local mood with a famous metaphor. There is no joy in Mudville.
15: Well, you guys have what, won 7 NBA championships?
6: Yeah, but yeah. I mean, the Knicks only lost one game in postseason this year.
15: Well, no, they lost three. They lost three. They lost two to Atlanta in the first round. Then they swept the 76ers, and then they swept Cleveland, and then they lost one to the Spurs. So they lost a total of three.
6: Well, okay. I wasn't watching those.
15: No. I understand. Yeah, I get it. Yeah.
6: Okay. But I wanted to take you to task on a couple of things.
15: Okay, go ahead.
6: First of all, Sunday was Flag Day and President Trump's birthday, and I think you should have wished him a happy birthday.
15: I wasn't on the air Sunday, so.
6: Yeah, but you could have done it on Friday, and you could have done it on Monday.
15: Can I do it today?
6: Sure.
15: A happy belated 80th birthday to our president. Happy birthday, President Trump.
6: Okay, and secondly, this is Pride Month, and I don't think you mentioned that either. You know, I used to be very, very conservative on those things, but I've changed. I look at the bright side. And the bright side is this. Now that so many LGBTQs are out of the closet, there's a lot more room to hang your clothes. And that'll be...
15: I have not wished anyone Happy Pride Month, so I apologize. Happy Pride Month to anyone who feels prideful.
6: Okay. Thank you for correcting the situation.
15: All right. Thank you for keeping me straight, Gil, in San Antonio, Texas. I appreciate the thoughts. To the text line we go, 1-844-2-McGraw, 1-844-262-4729. Here are the texts. We'll get to some more phone calls if you want to chime in. Here in Fairfield, Connecticut, Trump sold out. Worse than past presidents. He's the worst. Nothing's been accomplished. Just diverted our attention from the Epstein files. St. Louis, BB does not seem to like the Iran deal. No, they're apparently, some of his administration is bad-mouthing this deal on Israeli TV. From Illinois, Mike Rowe would be a great guest to have on your show. See MikeRoweWorks.com. I like Mike Rowe. I think he's interesting. I also think he's an old radio guy. No, and I also love his whole thing about blue collar jobs and jobs that can't be sent overseas or jobs that can't be taken by an artificial intelligent chip. No, that's a good get. We should try and work on Mike Rowe. New Mexico, another perfectly seamless day from the Trump administration as regards to the installation of a new director of national intelligence. Some folks with 40 years of service at these various agencies are going to say, forget it, and put in their retirement requests. Sorry about that. New York, BG from New York, government failed its people. All needs to be held accountable. Illinois, your interviews are top-notch. I love your laugh. Don't ever let life steal your laugh from you, and especially those few that criticize you. Just keep being you and keep laughing. It's good medicine for the soul, the Bible says, and God should know, and he must enjoy hearing us laugh and loving life. Yeah, my way to go. There you go. College Station checks in. Congrats to you and those Knicks fans. I haven't watched an NBA game since Tim Duncan retired, and you're right. It really doesn't matter. Oh, wait, I read that last night. Sorry about that. All right, here's what we got. 1-844-2-McGraw, 1-844-262-4729. 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America at Night, back in a moment.
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1: All right, what do we got going on here? 1-844-2-McGraw, just like the lady said. Let's go to the phones here. We got Tim in Washington. Tim, good morning. Welcome to America at Night.
2: It's day here, but that's okay. Hey, I got a question that I don't understand. Maybe you can talk some sense into me.
1: Okay.
2: So during this whole Iran war, I know we had bases in a lot of these countries, in Qatar, in Kuwait, in UAE, in Saudi Arabia, and so on and so on. But it just made no sense to me that Iran was lobbing missiles into all of its neighbors' countries. I mean, a lot of missiles.
1: Okay.
2: And drones.
1: Okay, that's what you didn't understand?
2: Why would you create that havoc when, you know, granted, innocent civilians are getting harmed, airports bombed. I don't understand why Iran would do that.
1: Oh, well, because very simply, that's the only thing they could do. They're a terrorist regime, and all they do is try and sow chaos. And so while they were being attacked, all they could do was just try and just indiscriminately hurt as many other people as humanly possible, thus trying to put pressure on the United States. That's why they tried to bomb
2: Israel. So we'll piss off our neighbors.
1: Yes.
2: We'll piss off our neighbors.
1: Yes. Yes.
2: Who we have to live with when the United States is going to be gone.
1: Yeah, I don't know if the United States is going to be on anytime soon, but yes. Iran is not a normally functioning regime. You are trying to put rational thoughts on an irrational regime. That's your first mistake. I don't mean that literally, but you're trying to think of this rationally. Why would a regime try and kill their own people? Why would a regime try to oppress their own people? That doesn't make any sense to you and me. However, when you have a terrorist regime like this where they chant death to America all the other time, that's why we don't want them to get a nuclear weapon, and that's why they have confounded the West for 50 years. It's because they don't respond in a normally functioning way.
2: So, at the end of it, let me get this right.
1: Yes.
2: If a peace agreement or a settlement or a memo of understanding gets settled, Iran has now basically pissed off all of its neighbors, and they're going to be more secluded than they ever were.
1: Well, not only that, now their neighbors, apparently Donald Trump agreed that their neighbors, the one they've just been bombing for the last 4 months, are going to raise $300 billion and give it to them.
2: I'll tell you something.
1: Yes.
2: And it's been my belief all along, and even to this moment, I still believe it. There's going to be a lot of bombs dropped before this is over.
1: All right. I think there's already been a lot of bombs dropped. Tim, thanks for the phone call. Paul in Zanesville, Ohio, welcome to America at Night.
3: McGraw. Yeah, I have two things tonight, if I could. First one's this Luigi Mangione, I believe is his name.
1: Yeah.
3: Okay. I don't know if you like Westerns, McGraw, but I do.
1: I like Westerns.
3: Okay.
1: Yeah.
3: And if you draw on a man, you can shoot him. Okay. That's how it was back in the old West. And then guess what? They'd hang you high, right? If you shot somebody in the back or something, you know, and they had a couple witnesses, he has more than said he did it. You know, and I disagree with this, how they're doing this. You know, the man's a coward. He shot the man in the back. Come on, man. Even in a good fist fight like we used to get into in my day, you know, you went face to face. You stood off. You fought. But this guy shot two children, married man, I believe, if I remember right.
1: Yeah.
3: But, you know, that's ridiculous. And then the second thing is with Trump. Now, look, I'm a Trumpster. But. I think he made the wrong move at the wrong time on this. It's like a chess match. But if he wants to make a deal, I don't care if it's like Barack Obama or his deal, whatever, it's like mustard and ketchup, you know. If he makes a deal, can bring the gas prices down, the food prices down, you know, I'm okay with it, you know. And like I say, I think Trump got some kind of a quagmire. I still like a lot of the man's views and opinions. I mean, that UFC thing was crazy, you know, but man, can you not congratulate our FBI, our CIA for how they did this? And the lady that called in, right there you go. That was the key clue in that whole thing. So, you know, everybody makes mistakes and Trump's not perfect. And Obama wasn't perfect, but you know, let's live together. But when somebody does something like that, Luigi Mangione done, you know, dude, you're a coward. I have no use for you, and I'm a proponent of the death penalty.
1: Paul in Zanesville, Ohio, thank you for your comments. Appreciate it, as always. Thanks for checking in. The only thing I would add to that is that's his defense. That he hasn't gotten away with his defense. They haven't. The jury hasn't agreed with his defense. That's what the defense is going to argue, that it was he sort of snapped, I guess, is the defense. And I guess they're trying to go for a manslaughter charge. We'll see if it works. But I tend to agree with you. The facts already in evidence. Now, you have to sit as an impartial juror. So we'll see how the news affects those impartial jurists. But I tend to agree that if you went there and sought him out and had a gun and waited outside of a downtown Manhattan a building to wait for him to come in to shoot him, I'm not so sure that was a situation where you snapped. That might have been premeditated. That is all the earmarks of somebody who was shot premeditated by Luigi Mangione. But also, remember, he's become a bit of an internet celebrity. He's become sort of a... Oh, how do I even begin to describe this? He's become an internet celebrity. There have been... Let's put it this way. There's a large number of people who are sympathetic to Luigi Mangione for whatever reason. But I tend to agree with you, Paul. Stay right there. More phone calls, couple of voicemails, text messages, all straight ahead. America at Night, back in a moment.
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7: With SRN News, I'm Jason Walker. The head of the UN's nuclear agency says Iranian nuclear enrichment sites will be visited by his inspectors. IAEA leader Rafael Mariano Grossi says, quote, whether this happens the day after tomorrow or in 1 week, this is going to happen. Iran and the U.S. have disputed whether the enrichment sites would be inspected. 8 people accused by the Justice Department of having strong ties to Antifa have been sentenced to decades in federal prison. That over a shooting outside a Texas immigration detention center during a protest a year ago. One person was sentenced to 100 years in prison. 7 others receiving prison terms of 30 to 70 years. This is SRN News.
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1: It is a podcast. Is it a radio host? Is it a radio show? Or is it a podcast? Is it a podcast? Is it a radio host? I don't know. Find out. Mac in Oklahoma from the Panhandle checks in on the voicemail. Mac, what do you got for us?
2: I just want to comment real quick about the
1: Reagan era. Wait a minute. Start that over again.
2: Real quick about the Reagan era versus what's going on now. I served in the United States Navy on the some aircraft carriers over there during the Libya conflict, and that kind of kicked off the peace through strength era and dealing with Muammar Gaddafi and his terrorist cells and the networks that were financing and all that. And here we are 40-some years later, and everybody's complaining about Trump's policies when you consider how tolerant he's been letting Iran cool their heels, so to speak, and all the death that's happened to some of their citizens and the quietness from other countries until now, when this choke point of fossil fuels gets to hurting everybody, all of a sudden it's important. Well, President Reagan said we don't negotiate with terrorists. So therefore, when you look at the Biden administration and the differences of the Afghanistan withdrawal, where we were letting Taliban through our military brass be our security blanket there as we were trying to leave, and then we had the bomber killing 13 U.S. service members, there's a kind of a difference in policy there. One's looking out for our interests, the other one's tucking their tail and running while we make mistakes like allowing a foreign adversary we've been fighting for 20 years to be trustworthy enough to handle our security as we leave. Now, that was a joke. But anyway, thanks for the time.
1: There's Mac in Oklahoma. However, we don't negotiate with terrorists. I think we just did negotiate with terrorists. That's the memorandum of understanding. That is, I think, the definition of negotiating with a terrorist. But I understand your point, Mac. Thanks for the phone call. Let's skip down to Thomas in Ottumwa, Iowa. Thomas, what do you got?
3: Sean Hannity had interviewed J.D. Vance, and we're not giving Iran money. We're unlocking their frozen funds. J.D. Vance was interviewed by Sean Hannity. Yeah, we're not giving them a penny. So I wanted you to know that.
1: Yes, that's what I've said. Very similar to the Obama deal. That's what the people who were supporting the Obama deal said. We weren't giving them any money. We were giving them their own money. And yes, but we are relieving them of their sanctions, so they're able to sell more of their oil. But no, it's not. We're not giving it to them, but we are lifting their sanctions. One, and then apparently we are helping the Gulf states to give them $300 billion to rebuild the country. As the last caller mentioned, they bombed their neighbors, and now their neighbors have to give them $300 billion to rebuild. Let's jump all the way down to Kyle. Kyle on the text line. What do you got, Kyle? Welcome to America at Night.
4: I am a sixth grader. Sorry, I've never done this before. Anyway, I love your show. You're funny. You're cool. And I should probably be asleep.
1: Well, if that ain't the call of calls, we need to hear Kyle. I didn't quite hear that. What did Kyle, the sixth grader, say? Play that again for me.
4: I am a sixth grader. Sorry, I've never done this before. Anyway, I love your show. You're funny. You're cool. And I should probably be asleep.
1: Kyle is clearly a very smart kid. I'm funny, I'm cool, and he loves my show. I mean, the kid's brilliant, obviously. Kyle, you can call back anytime. Good stuff. All right, let's go to the phones. We've got David in San Francisco. David, try and beat that, my friend. Welcome to America at Night.
5: Hey, thanks, McGraw. Did you say he was from Iowa? I guess it's just going on 11 o'clock out there, so... Yeah, maybe he's leaning on.
1: He can stay up late and listen to the show all night long if he wants to.
5: Sure, yeah, and just to remind him that your show starts almost 2 hours ago, so tune in a little earlier and he won't skate the issue. Hey, Alan, it gives you a chance to tout your podcast. Hey, I was interested in ICE moving in on Iowa, but as you were just talking about what's going on in Iran, I just sent something over to your Facebook page. It comes from Radio Free Europe, and it's an article that's just a little over a year ago. And apparently, you know, if you know about Iran, they were Shia, and Sunnis were over in Saudi Arabia. In fact, there are Wahhabists over there, and they've been fighting for years on the religious front. But it shows Saudi shaking hands with an Iranian, and they're working on a nuclear power plant issue. That perhaps Iran could produce nuclear fissionable material, or not fissionable, nuclear material for the nuclear power plants around the whole region, the whole Middle East. So it almost smells like what Donald Trump was doing was trying to capture, either he was trying to stop nuclear power plants around Saudi Arabia or around the Middle East, or he was trying to do a corporate takeover of the fuel supply. So, like I say, it's from Radio Free Europe, and it this is long before the attack happened.
1: I'll take a look at it, Dave.
5: Yeah, thank you for the issue of ICE in Minnesota. There are some headlines. ICE is moving in again. They've never given the evidence of the good killing. They've never given the evidence of the Preddy killing. They're withholding evidence, basically withholding evidence of two murders, allowing those ICE agents to skate free, and they're now starting to terrorize the state of Minnesota again.
1: All right, I'll take a look at it. David in San Francisco, thanks. Let's go to Danny in Rolla. Danny, you're on America at Night.
6: Hey, brother.
1: Hey, bud.
6: Your caller earlier evidently doesn't study history or theology very much. Saddam had attacked his own people. Saddam Hussein attacked Kuwait. They're both Arab. Okay. The IRA and the Catholics, Protestants versus Catholics, they're both Christian. They had war for years. And on your very last caller, he was talking about the whole uranium and nuclear reactors. One of the deals that was proposed, you give up everything, we'll give you nuclear material, not weapons grade, in perpetuity. And the last

0: making derogatory comments about the UFC? Was that what she was making comments about? The UFC fight?
1: Yeah, there's several articles and comments where she said Donald Trump needs to know that it's not his house, it's our house. Oh. And she has received a ton of blowback because she's trying to demonize Trump for having the UFC fights and conveniently forgetting about they actually vandalized the White House when they lost. And they caused the GAO said it was at least $15,000 in damage, and it was tantamount to vandalism, which is criminal. It wasn't a prank. And besides,
0: are you talking about taking the W's off the typewriters?
1: She also took furniture out of the White House.
0: Oh, I didn't know.
1: Well, look it up. I mean, besides that, what her husband did in office and then lied about it, I did not have, yeah.
0: Well, but President, anyway, President, hold on a second. President Trump wrote a hush payment check to Stormy Daniel from the White House. So I don't know how much of a leg Donald Trump has to stand on.
1: Well, here's the thing. In every industry, you have NDAs, non-disclosure agreements.
0: It was a non-disclosure because he had sex with the woman 2 weeks after his son was born, and he didn't want it to come out. So,
1: hold up, brother. Were you there? Do you know that happened, or is that just what you've heard?
0: Hold on. Were you there when they vandalized the White House? Were you there when they took furniture out of the White House? Were you there when all the other things you alleged happened?
1: I don't allege. The Government Accountability Office does. This is not me, brother.
0: It is well documented that Donald Trump wrote a hush check to Stormy Daniels on the Resolute desk. It's very well known. So, you know, I don't know. This is neither here nor there. I appreciate your phone call, Danny. I got to move on. I got more phone calls here. Raheem in San Francisco, welcome to America at Night. Thanks for checking in.
2: Oh, hi, McGraw. Thanks for keeping free speech alive. I just wanted to correct you that Iran is not just lashing out at its neighbors willy-nilly. It's because they're hosting U.S. military bases. And also that it's not the only country that's oppressing its own people. A lot of our allies oppress their own people and use torture, which is against the U.S. law to send them weapons. It's called the Leahy Act. My fellow Americans, we largely ignore the current extermination campaign in Gaza, but the whole world is watching. So that's the difference between us and many people around the world. So we need to wake up and see what we're doing with our tax money. Thank you, brother.
0: Thank you, Raheem. Appreciate it. Our crack staff, a little check here. In 2001, the Clintons faced a major controversy when they took over $190,000 in gifts, including china, sofas, and rugs, out of the White House when they left, following public backlash and complaints from the donors who intended for their gifts to stay in the executive mansion. The Clintons returned $28,000 in furniture and paid for the other items. Interesting to note. So they paid for those after the backlash. Look, Donald Trump tore down the East Wing. I don't know if he would. I'm not going to get into this argument over who's worse, who's better, because everybody has their own agenda. It's fine, but. Donald Trump does not really have a leg to stand on about who desecrated the White House when he tore down the East Wing without anything, said he was going to pay for it with private dollars, and now apparently the taxpayers are going to pay for it but don't have a say in it, wrote a check on the Resolute desk to keep Stormy Daniels quiet. Bill Clinton desecrated the Oval Office by doing what he did. right? The Clintons had their own

0: problem selling off the Lincoln bedroom and whatever else. To argue who's worse is a ridiculous argument, and I don't go down those rabbit holes. So I just say President Trump doesn't have a leg to stand on. President Trump really can't criticize the Clintons because I think you could argue he has somewhat disrespected the White House as well. That was the point I was making. So thank you very much, Danny, for the phone call. Thank you, Raheem. We got time for another. Let's do another voicemail here if we got time. We got a ton of voicemails here coming up. Let me pull up the voicemails. What happened to them? Here they go. All right, we did Mac. We didn't do Diane in Salt Lake City. Let's go to Diane in Salt Lake City.
1: I just want to let you know, if you don't know already, that Chick-fil-A is owned by the LDS Church. Yeah, and that's where they're closed on Sundays. They are pretty incredible, and I'll have to try that sandwich. Love your show. Thanks.
0: All right, Diane, turn your radio down next time you call. We got a text message here from Oklahoma. Hey, McGraw, I had the honey pepper pimento from Chick-fil-A, regular, no jalapenos, delicious. Thanks for the recommendation. Now, here's the thing about the honey pimento with no jalapenos from Chick-fil-A. I'm going to start ordering it with the jalapenos and then take the jalapenos off of the bun, because you get just the tinge, just the taste of the jalapenos, but none of the hotness, right? So I order the honey pepper, the honey pimento chicken sandwich from Chick-fil-A. It's now back, apparently for a limited time. We should start a campaign to have it on the menu permanently. But I order it regular, not spicy, because you can order the spicy chicken. But I order it now with jalapenos, but I make sure I take the jalapenos off. So it just gives you that sort of extra tinge, but not any of the hotness. I don't know how they do it, but Chick-fil-A has got it going on. All right, do we have time for one more? How about Ronald in Phoenix? Real quick, let's sneak Ronald in. Ronald, what do you got?
2: I think people should work with their hands. Work with their hands and build things with their hands instead of complaining. We have a problem in this country. We complain too much. We have to stop complaining. We have to do something.
0: I agree, Ronald. What a great note to end on. America at Night, back in a moment.
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8: 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Here's your Wednesday forecast for News Talk 1250 KBRF. A clearing sky overnight, 55. It looks like a 40% chance for afternoon showers. Otherwise, sunshine and lower 70s this afternoon. By tonight, a slight chance for evening rain. Otherwise, clear to partly cloudy, 52. Thursday, expect sunshine, mid-70s, 55, partly cloudy for Thursday night. And some sunshine expected for Friday as well, lower 70s. This is the latest weather forecast on News Talk 1250 KBRF.
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0: Our crack staff here at America Tonight. In October 2016, Michael Cohen, then attorney for President Trump, used a home equity line of credit to wire $130,000 to Stormy Daniels to secure a non-disclosure agreement. After the election, Cohen was reimbursed through a series of checks and invoices. Prosecutors revealed that Trump personally signed several of these reimbursement checks while in the White House in 2017. The records for these payments were falsely categorized as standard monthly legal expenses rather than reimbursements. So there you go. The Stormy Daniels Donald Trump scandal detailed how the checks were central to the charges that he unlawfully sought to influence the 2016 election. Not only did he write the checks from the White House, he also then mischaracterized them as payments for legal expenses as opposed to a reimbursement for the hush money check. So that's the official word on that. All right, we are officially out of time. Couldn't get to everybody tonight. Man, it was a fun night. Too many texts, too many phone calls, too many voicemails. Keep the voicemails coming, keep the texts coming, keep the phone calls coming. We'll do it all again tomorrow night. Our thanks to Dan Mason, who spent some time with us earlier in the show. He's got a new book out called Fearless, and if you're a radio junkie, and if you're Kyle, who's in sixth grade and probably should be sleeping but is up listening to the show, Fearless is a story about Dan Mason's journey into radio. As a six-year-old listening to the radio, we've all been there, Kyle. Can't wait till you get into the business. That's going to do it for us. Our executive director tonight is Alex Hinton. Our engineer is Richard Good. I'm McGraw Millhaven. This is America at Night on Westwood One. We'll see you tomorrow.
16: 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We love hearing from you and want to see your severe weather photos. Whether it's hail, storm damage, threatening clouds, whatever it might be. We want to see it. 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Summer severe weather coverage on Newstalk 1250 KBRF.
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0: news this hour from Town Hall. I'm Jason Walker. Justice Department announcing criminal charges against 455 people as part of a healthcare fraud crackdown involving billions in false claims submitted to insurers. Acting Attorney General Todd Blanche.
1: These individuals participated in healthcare fraud schemes involving over $6.5 billion in false claims submitted to Medicare, Medicaid, and other healthcare programs.
0: Medicare and Medicaid Services Administrator Dr. Mehmet Oz says one case of fraud resulted in the death of a young man.
2: The EKG was taken. His parents were told he was fine. The doctor, we believe, from the moment he got the image to said it was fine was 11 seconds. The parents who had been marketed to, claiming that their kid might be at risk, were therefore told the kid was fine, when in fact nothing had been done. The October EKG was read as normal. The kid was dead a month later.
0: More problems with Iranian diplomats and Trump administration patients may be wearing thin. U.S. and Iran disputes whether Tehran had agreed to allow U.N. inspections of its nuclear sites. Those disagreements have spilled over, and it has taken a while, but now the head of the U.N. nuclear watchdog, when asked about Iran nuclear sites, whether they'll be inspected, saying yesterday, this is going to happen. In the meantime, the Senate has approved a war powers resolution. It would block U.S. military action against Iran. It comes at virtually the same time. Now the Pentagon is seeking $80 billion from Congress. That for the Iran war as it backfills munitions and stockpiles. More on these stories, townhall.com.
3: Parents and grandparents, turn on any streaming platform, open a textbook, scroll through social media, you'll hear the same message over and over again. 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
0: United States easing restrictions on Iran's World Cup team. Department of Homeland Security says the squad can travel into the country 2 days before its next match. But a spokesman says the team will be required to leave after Friday's match in Seattle.
4: The U.S. is easing its restrictions on Iran's World Cup team, allowing the squad to travel into the country 2 days before its next match Friday. The team will still be required to leave after that match in Seattle. For the first two matches in Los Angeles, the team was not permitted to travel until the day before. The team's base camp was relocated from Tucson, Arizona to Mexico. It's not uncommon for teams to travel a day before a match, and it is in line with FIFA regulations. But Iran had asked for more time to acclimate to host cities and to recover after matches. I'm Lisa Dwyer.
0: The breaking news and analysis at townhall.com. U.S. corporations now one step closer to recovering assets taken away during the Marxist Revolution in Cuba. Here's Bob Agnew.
5: The Supreme Court has ruled that ExxonMobil can sue Cuban state-owned companies in American courts over property on the island nation that was seized after Fidel Castro took power. The decision Tuesday was the second in as many months in favor of U.S. owners of Cuban property that was confiscated by the communist government more than 65 years ago. Bob Agnew reporting.
0: Security teams in the Turkish capital have carried out a major operation ahead of next month's NATO summit and detained some 200 people suspected of links to extremist groups. Raids also apprehended suspects linked to the Islamic State group. President Trump will be attending that two-day summit. It gets underway on the 7th of July. More on these stories, townhall.com.
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9: Here's your Wednesday forecast for News Talk 1250 KBRF. A clearing sky overnight, 55. It looks like a 40% chance for afternoon showers. Otherwise, sunshine and lower 70s this afternoon. By tonight, a slight chance for evening rain. Otherwise, clear to partly cloudy, 52. Thursday, expect sunshine, mid-70s, 55, partly cloudy for Thursday night. And some sunshine expected for Friday as well, lower 70s. There's the latest weather forecast on News Talk 1250 KBRF.
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10: And then believe it or not, we are living in Alan Greenspan's world. We just don't know it. We'll get into all that. But first, let's start off with Nancy Guthrie. The news that broke late last night that a couple of ransom notes were confirmed that they believe to be real. One of them said, please give us the Bitcoin. The next one said, sorry, she's died. Give us some more money. So we wanted to do a little more research into this Nancy Guthrie investigation. And we're going to talk to Michael Gould, who is one of the premier law enforcement canine experts. He's also a trial consultant and a tactical tracking strategist with over 40 years of experience. He joins us now for a couple of minutes. Michael Gould, welcome to America at Night.
11: Good evening. Thanks for having me, McCorrick.
10: You got it. First, let's start off with these ransom notes. Why did it wait? Why did we find out 5 months later what was in these ransom notes? And what do you think it means?
11: Well, I think it verifies something that I predicted from day one. I frankly never thought Nancy Guthrie survived the abduction or she was deceased very soon after that. So these ransom notes, I mean, it does take FBI. They don't release everything. They like to hold their cards close to their vest, which is, you know, pretty normal in investigations. Yeah. Obviously, we have an appetite for immediate results, and it's been a while, and it has been perplexing. Without a doubt, it's been perplexing. But when the ransom notes came out, if the person is a kidnapped victim is deceased, they don't have proof of life. So that's why I think everything stalled immediately. And as I said, I predicted early on that an 84-year-old kidnap victim is not logical whatsoever. Kidnapping is traditionally a younger person that can be kept alive. Frankly, you need a live person to collect a ransom.
10: Do you think this was targeted for Nancy Guthrie? Do you think they thought she was home and accidentally she was home? Or do you think this was just a complete and utter random theft, and the woman was there, and they had to deal with her?
11: Yeah. You know, McGraw, I try to like to stick with the facts. There's so much speculation. We do know that her blood was on there was a significant crime scene there. We do know that she was 84 years old. My initial instincts and pure speculation that it was connected to Savannah Guthrie for some reason or another, a one-off like John Hinckley, like some lunatic that stalks a stalker. But you know, afterwards there have been so much whirlwind of speculation. I'm to the point where I just stick with the facts and hopefully can find a way of recovering her remains, frankly. So that's where my focus is. For me, it's a cold case, and to close the chapter in the Guthrie's life. I don't think there's ever closure, but to close the chapter, finding her remains, like any missing person. I work on many, many missing person cases, and finding the remains, at least as finality to where is she.
10: Let's talk about that. In this note, we learned that in the note that they think was real, many fakes, but these two that they believe to be real, They said that she was buried in nature. What does that mean? And can dogs smell somebody that's buried underground? How does all that work?
11: Yeah, no, absolutely. And if you're familiar, which I am, I just came back from Tucson. I actually spent some time driving from Tucson to Nogales, Mexico, the route where presumably it's just south of Tucson. And if that area is immense. So it really gave me a visual idea of what it would be like. And finding and it's all nature. I mean, Arizona is nature. It's not like New York City. So finding being buried in nature is quite logical. And I always felt she's going to be relatively close to where, because I believe what happened, as she was abducted, she passed away either by natural causes, and then they had a big problem on their hands. But the terrain there is massive. However, it is dry, arid temperature, and that actually preserves decomposing, not to get too graphic here, but it's actually ideal for keeping the deceased intact, so to speak, depending on what they were buried in. There's a lot of factors. Weather is a huge factor. But the fact that Arizona is dry, bodies tend to sometimes almost even mummify rather than liquefy. So can they do it? Dogs are amazing. Dogs with birds. This is my prediction. And I've been there. Like I said, you can see, but you would need an army to actually search these areas there. But if search and rescue workers rely on birds, predatory birds, vultures and so forth, follow them. If you see birds circling an area, they're circling for food. Most often it's a dog, an animal carcass, but it's possible that it's a human carcass. So if search and rescue is don't look down, as humans we have a tendency of looking down when we're looking for something. In the case of missing persons, you're better off looking up and watching what other nature. So I describe birds as the avian air force. And the dogs are ground troops. So the humans follow the birds, and then we put dogs in use. And that's how these are biosensors. Birds and dogs are nature's biosensors. They're more sophisticated than any technology we have available. There's no technology that can duplicate what dogs can do in recovering invisible odor.
10: Interesting. All right, let's go back to the early days. I don't know if there was a feud or the local sheriff took over. Apparently botched some of the investigation, opened up the crime scene, then closed it again when the FBI came in. Do you think those mistakes, if they were mistakes, caused some damage in the investigation?
11: Well, listen, I've been highly critical of the sheriff in this investigation. He got himself out in front. He got way over his skis, and he was in the limelight. He wanted it. He could take credit for it, but he should have passed this off to the FBI almost initially, especially as the spokespersons. The FBI, they investigate kidnappings all over the world. This sheriff, again, I've been very critical. Had it changed the outcome of the investigation, giving up that, you know, we're going to find all this out later. I think it had to have some effect because everybody was confused. The public was confused. The family was confused. Everything was ambiguous, conflicting information. So, yeah, I think the sheriff screwed this up. Of course, it's highly unusual. This is unusual that a kidnapping, if I leave my house and drive a mile to go to the bank, I'm on about 20 different video cameras, and I live in a suburban area, similar to the Guthries. So, yeah, of course, I think it was not on the FBI side, I want to be clear, and not by the deputies. I just think it was an egotistical sheriff that for political reasons or for whatever, he wanted to be in front of the cameras. And frankly, it was bad. I really think that was bad.
10: Michael Gould with us for a couple more minutes. He has spent a career, 40 years specializing as a tactical strategist, law enforcement, trial consultant, canine expert, the go-to when it comes to things like this. What do you make of the guy on the porch and the grainy video? What do you make of that?
11: Yeah, that was a head scratcher for me. You know, I don't even really know what to make of it. A lot of aspects of this case was very bizarre. That was bizarre. You know, they talked about somebody breaking in the back, breaking in the front. When you look at, if you really look close at it, which I did, if you look at the front door of that house, there's glass panels on both sides. So the glass panels could have been broken like in anybody's house, and you can just reach in and unlock it. So there was a lot to this bit, this whole, is a little bit surreal. There were aspects of it that is confusing. And that's why for me, my investigative brain or my simple brain, I like to just stick with what the facts are. I do think the crime scene was compromised very early on, the crime scene. There was pool cleaners in the backyard. There was food deliveries coming. I mean, this is just, you know, police work 101. You don't release a crime scene. There was no need to release the crime scene because nobody lived in the house. It wasn't like a commercial building. It wasn't like a bank or a store or something that you need to do commerce. It was one person's house who was gone. So there was never a reason to. I would, many times these crime scenes are held down for months, if not years.
12: What do you make of the fact that the intruder, they believe, was in the house for 30, 40 minutes? Is that possible? Is that a fact?
11: I don't know if it's a fact, but anything is possible, and certainly it is, because, you know, some people are delusional. Like I said, a psychopath, they could have thought they were married to Nancy Guthrie. You don't know what's in the minds of people. I've been involved in the strangest cases where people are hallucinating, they're delusional. They could have thought that was their house and Nancy Guthrie was the intruder. So, I mean, you know, you can speculate all day long on, you know, trying to rationalize the mind of a psychotic or a sociopath, which this person obviously was. So nothing would surprise me. And this case will be solved. And I know it seems like it's taking forever, but at some point it will be solved. Hopefully her remains will be recovered. That will be really the whole point, I think, for the Guthrie family at this juncture. But yeah, I think the case will be solved, and this might be a turning point, frankly, in the investigation when they have somebody giving this admission that the body's buried in nature. I don't think they're going to come forward. I mean, there's a substantial reward. Somebody else besides the person who did it knows about it. They might not even realize they know about it, but somebody else knows who did this. And it's just a matter of time of finding out who that person is and have them come forward.
12: Yeah, they're somewhat savvy in that they put that Bitcoin transfer out there of a couple of bucks in the account, right? Thinking that they would come and get it, but they just left that small amount of money in the Bitcoin account. So clearly they're not as stupid as we think they are.
11: No, I wouldn't say they're stupid, but you know, you know, serial killers can be geniuses and so forth. So I don't, they're not that stupid because they haven't gotten caught. So by virtue of just that fact that we're still talking about it and looking for them, they can't be that stupid. So they've covered their tracks, so to speak, in many ways. And, yeah, no, it's a very complicated situation. I never thought for a million, if I was a betting on this, I would have thought this case was going to be wrapped up in a week or two through digital evidence, videos, and so forth. So this is very unusual not to have a digital trail.
12: Yeah, Michael Gold, last question, the DNA. What do we know about the DNA, right? There was some blood in the entryway. How come it's taken so long? Is there any DNA to even make it worth your while? What do we know about the DNA in this case?
11: Yeah, you know, McGraw, that's a great question, because one good thing, and this is happens as we speak, DNA is advancing every week. DNA improvements in DNA, how to do it. So it's my understanding that it's many of the DNA samples are out and still being looked at, and as time goes on, scientifically, they can determine more from blood samples. As I said, it's progressed so much, and it constantly evolves. So I think that is also going to be a critical point in solving this.
12: Michael Gold, he is one of the experts, leading experts, when it comes to law enforcement, canine, trial consultant, tactical strategist, 40 years of police experience. Michael Gold, thanks for your insight on this. Be safe, and we'll talk to you down the road.
11: Thank you, sir.
12: You got it. You know, your heart breaks for Savannah Guthrie. I know she had a bit of a breakdown on the Today Show. I mean, imagine, you have to report this, right? This was the news of this morning. And she's there and has to comment on it. I think she's handled this about as deftly as humanly possible. Even going back to work, even discussing it. First of all, your heart breaks for the poor woman because she's living this out in the public. She also has the guilt of, was it because I was famous? Was it because of what I do? Right? She has to live with that guilt, which is unfair. But then she's got it, like, everyone looks to her to sort of comment on all these news stories about a ransom note from her mother. I mean, it's just, it's heartbreaking. The whole thing is heartbreaking. And I hope that they find some closure somewhere down the line, and someone talks or something is uncovered. But this is one of the sad ones. This is one of the real sad ones. All right. When we come back, we'll kick off the show. We'll give you a lineup of the show, and then we're going to talk Alan Greenspan, the passing of the Federal Reserve Chairman, who spent almost 20 years as the head of the Federal Reserve. He passed away at the age of 100. And many people believe we are living in the economy that he created. We'll come back and talk about that. America at Night, just getting started. Back in a minute.
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1: Hey, it's primary night in New York, and not a lot of a lot of races, not a lot of well-known names. But the one race, I guess, that it brings a little attention is the race to replace Representative Gerald Nadler, Jerry Nadler, who is retiring. It's the Upper West Side, I believe, if memory serves me right. It's the 12th District. Or the Upper Manhattan, and that's the one where George Conway was running, Jack Kennedy Schlossberg was running. Well, with 73% of the vote in, I can say pretty comfortably that Jack Kennedy Schlossberger has absolutely no chance of winning, and I'm also very confident in saying that George Conway, former Republican, who was instrumental in the Paula Jones lawsuit that ultimately brought impeachment hearings to Bill Clinton, George Conway, now running as a Democrat in the New York 12th, he has absolutely no chance of winning. Micah Lasher has 39% of the vote, and Alex Boris has 35% of the vote with 73% in. So it looks like either one of those two are going to win the Democratic primary. Micah Lasher has 33,600, and Alex Boris has just over 30,000. So they're about 3,500, 3,600 votes separating the two of them. But Jack Kennedy Schlossberger, the grandson of JFK, the son of Carolyn Kennedy, only has 10% of the vote, and George Conway has 6% of the vote. So the two of those are not going to make it. The only other news of note in that is Dan Goldman, who was one of the attorneys in the impeachment against Donald Trump. He ran as a congressman in New York and won. He's now the incumbent. He now lost his primary race to Brad Lander. So Dan Goldman, in a bit of an upset, loses his Democratic primary race. So the incumbent loses in the primary. Find that kind of interesting. All right, stay right there. We got lots more to get to. Next hour, we're going to talk to Richard Pryor's daughter, who's written a book, part memoir. And this next half hour, we're going to talk to the man and talk about Alan Greenspan, reflecting on the legacy of a man who spent almost 20 years at the head of the Federal Reserve and shaped pretty much the world we're living in today. We'll talk about the legacy of Alan Greenspan in just a moment. Stay right there, America at Night.
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3: With SRN News, I'm Jason Walker. The United Nations making it very clear for Iran to understand. The head of the UN's nuclear agency says Iranian nuclear enrichment sites will be visited by his inspectors. IAEA leader Rafael Mariano Grossi says whether this happens the day after tomorrow or in 1 week, this is going to happen. President Trump has visited a Mack Trucks facility in Pennsylvania, touching on the economy, the U.S.-Mexico border, and prescription drugs. Trump urged support for Republican Representative Ryan McKenzie in the midterms. And it was another day for primaries across part of the country anyway. Voters casting ballots Tuesday in Maryland, New York, South Carolina, and Utah. This is SRN News.
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9: Yesterday we got word that Alan Greenspan passes away at the age of 100, and it is definitely worth a look back at the man's legacy. He spent almost 20 years as head of the Federal Reserve, and many people think this is the world that he has created. Brian Mahoney joins us. He's a veteran media strategist, political analyst, governmental policy writer, more than two decades of experience analyzing American institutions, political talk networks. He's also made a career out of calling out media bias, and you've seen him all over the place. Brian Mahoney, welcome to America at Night. Thanks for joining us.
10: Hey, great to be with you.
9: Let's start with that image that Alan Greenspan has, right? You think, or was it cultivated? It seems like it was crafted by the national media as he was the be-all and end-all.
10: Well, yeah, it was, absolutely. He was created, and I think he was created by the media and served under four presidents, but advised more than four presidents, and was considered to be this kind of guru, economic guru. But, you know, he's really the architect of a lot of the economic problems that we have today.
9: Let's go all the way back. He gets nominated and approved in 1987, and then 2 months later, you have the crash of 1987. And a lot of people think that set in motion what's going on today. What happened back in 1987?
10: Well, yeah, so we had that crash, and essentially that is when something that is now known as the plunge protection team, it's sort of a Wall Street joke. It's an informal title, but it's real. And that is where you have the Federal Reserve actually actively bailing out stock markets. So a term called the Greenspan put kind of came about after that, whereas if the markets went down too much, Greenspan would personally intervene and actually have the New York Fed branch buy stocks, buy futures contracts, whatever they needed to do to get stocks back up. The problem with that is, you know, it sounds great, right? We never have a crash again. But we had lots of crashes after that. And the bottom line is what you're creating is kind of a socialist, centralized, planned economy. It's not free market economics at work. It's government intervention. It's the government controlling and regulating absolutely everything, which is what we have today.
9: He often talked about the moral hazard, but he said that the people would act responsibly, did he not?
10: Well, yeah, so the moral hazard of intervening and bailing everything out, that's what he would say. But on the other hand, he was the inventor of practically of bailing everything out. And that's what we have today. We have a bailout culture in this country. It doesn't matter whether there's a Democrat in the White House or Republican. It is now, you know, politically considered suicidal to let anything fail, to let anything go bankrupt, to let anything fail, to let stocks ever go down. And what happens is eventually you just have a giant fake economy full of things with bloated prices, and you end up with massive inflation and an unaffordable country, which is what we have now. So, yeah, that exactly what Greenspan was talking about is what he created, because politically he wanted and needed all that to happen. Hey, he wouldn't have served under that many presidents if he wasn't making them all happy. He was helping them all politically. You know, and he served under both Democrats and Republicans, but he helped them all. I mean, it's absolutely incredible. But I think, you know, for all the glowing media coverage they were getting right now about Greenspan, the truth is, you know, I mean, his legacy was carried on by his successors, and they have made it worse and worse and worse. That's how we got in the mess we're in today.
9: Let's talk about Greenspan keeping interest rates low during the Clinton years. We had budget surpluses. So there really was not, was it really Alan Greenspan keeping interest rates low, or was it the news of the day and the economic engine? We were taxing much more. We were bringing in more receipts than we were spending. That makes sense that interest rates would have been lower.
10: Well, yeah, I mean, we were kind of humming along in the 90s, and Greenspan did more to help Clinton clinch a second term as president than I think anyone else. I mean, that is how Clinton remained in power, and that's how Clinton's approval ratings remained so high despite the sex scandals and everything, you know, all the dirty things that Clinton was doing. You know, people said, yeah, but we like the economy. Well, that was because the economy was humming along. So was Greenspan some kind of great guy there? Well, I mean, sometimes you kind of have the wind at your back. You know, sometimes you've got things that are just going well, regardless of whether you're a good Fed chair, a bad Fed chair, a bad president, or good president. Sometimes you just have kind of the winds moving your way. And I think we had kind of a tech boom going on there before it turned into a bubble. We had the legacy of Ronald Reagan's economic boom that was still carrying us through in the 1990s. I mean, we had a lot going for us. So I'm not going to say that Greenspan was completely in the wrong about everything, but I will say one thing, because you mentioned, you know, that we had budget surpluses at one point, that we were poised to pay down all of our national debt. And it was Greenspan who was brought before Congress, and members of Congress asked him, well, you know, should we just go ahead and pay down the rest of the national debt? Because, you know, we're pretty close. And Greenspan actually said, no, don't do that, because we would end up having to own private assets. And that would be terrible. So that was the worst advice I think anyone has ever given Congress in 250 years, because we are now in debt up to our eyeballs. We could have had zero debt. And because he was worried about us owning private assets, which our government does own private assets. So, I mean, it's, you know, we ended up doing that anyway.
9: I agree with, I mean, it's an interesting comment, and maybe we should have paid off all the debt in 2000 or 2001, but they've done a lot of other things besides that to create the mountain of debt we have 26
10: well,
9: years
10: sure,
9: later.
10: Sure, yeah, sure. Yeah. But we could have gotten on the right path rather than going down that road where Greenspan actually encouraged Congress to take on more debt, which is insane. That's like a, you know, begging an alcoholic to take another drink. I mean, it's, you know, this is Congress. You know, you plead with them to spend more money and they erupt in joy.
9: It is interesting that he was much more hands-on coming that he came from the Ayn Rand camp, isn't it?
10: Well, that's where he started originally years ago. Yeah, he was a free market guy. But I think that once you get inside, you know, the Washington environment is intoxicating. You know, you get pulled in there and you start to like it, and you get it, you know, and he marries Andrea Mitchell from NBC. I mean, you know, you start associating with these folks who are very much big government, very much about, you know, intervening in everything and controlling and planning the economy. So he was hardly an Ayn Rand guy by the end. I mean, that's for sure. But that's where he started. It's pretty ironic.
9: Yeah. Let's talk about the dot-com bubble. What did he do with the dot-com bubble in the early 2000s?
10: Well, what he did was, first of all, he pumped the bubble. I mean, he pumped it. So, I mean, by keeping interest rates way too low into the dot-com bubble, and then all of a sudden, one day, he jacks up interest rates. I think it was like 75 basis points in one day. Basically, pops the bubble, sticks a pin in it. I think that was a cover of Barron's, which is that weekly stock market publication that the Wall Street Journal, Dow Jones, published. And they had a cover image of him, you know, with a giant balloon and sticking a pin in it. And that's exactly what he did. So he started to pop the balloon very, very quickly. And then in March of 2000, we started to have the tech stocks go, you know, I mean, people, you know, entire generations now, we've got these kids trading on their phones, trading stocks in their phones. They have no idea what a stock market crash is like. But that one was horrible.

0: Yeah, so his image takes a hit, right? He retires in 2006. You have the Great Recession in 2008. You have the stock market collapse. You have the credit markets meltdown. You've got AIG and Bear Stearns and Lehman Brothers and all that. They come crashing down. That seems to be the reckoning of the Greenspan years. He took a lot of criticism 2 years later, did he not?
1: Well, he did, but he sort of really got away with it, too. I mean, he really knew when to get out of Dodge. I mean, I think that he saw this coming and got out ahead of it. And that's what he still took some heat, but he wasn't in the driver's seat at that point. So, you know, he was able to skate off. What does the guy do? You know, what do you do if you're an Alan Greenspan after 2006? Or you go around the country giving, you know, speeches for 50,000 a pop, 100,000 a pop to some economic forum, NGO, whatever, you know, nonprofit group or some kind of government group. You know, you go around giving speeches, and that's kind of what he did. So, I mean, the whole thing is nuts. But the bottom line is all the subsequent Fed chairs have essentially been carbon copies of him.
0: Right. Bernanke comes in. He drops the rates to zero, starts buying, right, quantitative easing, starts buying up the bonds and pumping money back into the economy. But what was the alternative, right? We had the credit market seizing up. You had people apparently going to cash machines and not having any cash. What was the alternative? What should have been done?
1: Well, people still say that to this day. Whenever I say, you know, we had a bailout culture before 2008, but 2008 is when essentially the bailout culture was solidified. And then the minute Obama took office, you know, we had Government Motors. Remember that? Government Motors. Obama essentially took over GM. He took over Chrysler, remember, and handed over to the Italians to run. I mean, it's just, you know, we gave a brand new president who people knew hardly anything about. We gave him control of the economy because people voted Obama in a panic after the markets had been crashing in the fall of 2008. So what does Ben Bernanke do? He starts massively printing money, as you pointed out, and creating this concept of quantitative easing and having the government essentially intervening in the stock market every single day, which to young people today probably sounds just like something that the government should be doing. But before that, it was unheard of outside of this idea of the Greenspan put from 1987. So, I mean, that's kind of what this is, a new concept. We have not always had this kind of socialist kind of central planning. We don't really have capitalism. When these kids talk about, you know, how badly they want socialism now, they've never known real capitalism. What they've known is crony capitalism, and that's what this is.
0: I don't disagree with you, but what was the alternative? To let the banks fail?
1: We did let some banks fail. I mean, we did let them. So we picked, you know, basically what happened was we did it, not you and I, but you understand, the Federal Reserve and the government in power, whether it was the waning days of Bush, which it was, or the early days of Obama, they were picking and choosing the winners based on who they thought they wanted to win and who they thought, you know, remember, Bear Stearns failed earlier in 2008 under Bush, right? And then we lost Lehman Brothers later in 2008. And Lehman Brothers could have been rescued. They decided not to. So they were picking and choosing winners, I think, on a political basis, partly, you know, and they were bailing out. They bailed out AIG, which shouldn't have been bailed out. You know, they bailed out all kinds of crazy zombie companies that had no business. So we've essentially, since 2008, kind of had a fake economy in a lot of ways. We've had an economy that is artificially propped up. You know, when you look at stock prices and how bloated everything is now, and by the way, we had kind of a nasty hit today to stocks because this is finally getting so out of hand that nobody can afford to pay these prices for stocks anymore. People are running out of money to, you know, pay these inflated prices. But I mean, we've had just pumping and pumping and pumping this artificial economy since then. And there's nothing capitalistic about it. There's nothing conservative about any of it. You know, there's nothing Republican about any of it. It is this, we're going to just force prices to where we want them, and we're not going to let our friends fail at anything. And, you know, I mean, it's a horrible situation. And young people are looking at this and saying, I'll never be able to afford a house. You know, I can't afford a car. I can't afford anything. I can't afford my rent. And those policies created this madness that we have today.
0: Their rates are at whatever they are, 6.5, 7. They're also signaling that they might go up even more. The end of cheap money. I mean, is this the turning of away from the

0: Alan Greenspan put, if you will?
1: Well, yeah, because but that's happening on its own. The market is now overriding the Federal Reserve. The Federal Reserve has lost control over interest rates. Eventually, you know, all of the intervening and money printing and pumping and faking it, eventually that facade cracks and reality hits. And interest rates are higher than the Federal Reserve wants them. You know, the last time the Federal Reserve went on a cutting spree was during the Biden administration. They cut interest rates about four or five times, and interest rates responded by spiking higher as they cut. Now, how could that happen? Because the markets responded by saying that inflation, this is going to bring about more inflation, so we're taking rates higher. So, you know, it is a question of who is buying and selling our bonds, right? So who is by these foreign countries that own our paper? So they can sell them, and our interest rates go up, but interest rates responded to the outlook, which was higher inflation. And what have we had since? Nothing but higher inflation. So the Fed could cut rates to zero tomorrow, and the market will not respond. The market will keep rates higher. In fact, as you say, rates are almost certainly going higher than they are currently, and they're already at kind of dangerous levels because we've got inflation roaring back into the economy. We're seeing it all around us. I mean, gas prices are not. I mean, we're seeing it everywhere. It's absolutely unbelievable.
0: Gas prices, tariffs,
1: everything.
0: Supply chain issues, labor issues. Yeah, no, it's an interesting point. Brian Mahoney, we will leave it there. Policy analyst, author, media strategist. We've been calling out bias in the media for years. Brian Mahoney, we see you all over the place. Thanks for taking time out of your busy schedule and joining
1: awesome.
0: Us tonight.
1: Thank you.
0: You got it. Brian Mahoney with us, talking about the legacy of Alan Greenspan, who passed away at the age of 100. You know, I think he went to Juilliard, actually, at some point, and he was a jazz musician. And then he met up with Ayn Rand and was part of that crew for a while, and then ultimately became a financial guy and was nominated in 1987 and was there for a lot of the last 30 years. And whether you agree or disagree, he has his fingerprints all over the economy today, and he hasn't been around since 2006. So we'll come back and wrap up this first hour. America at Night, back in a moment.
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0: 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I've been surfing here since I was a kid. Now, seeing my grandson out on the water, it means everything to me. Watching him and taking in the blue waves, the sea breeze, the blurry horizon.
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5: Here's your Wednesday forecast for News Talk 1250 KBRF. A clearing sky overnight, 55. It looks like a 40% chance for afternoon showers. Otherwise, sunshine and lower 70s this afternoon. By tonight, a slight chance for evening rain. Otherwise, clear to partly cloudy, 52. Thursday, expect sunshine, mid-70s, 55, partly cloudy for Thursday night. And some sunshine expected for Friday as well, lower 70s. This is the latest weather forecast on News Talk 1250 KBRF.
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13: 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And also, if you want a rundown of the show each and every night, just text in your name and number. 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It's as simple as that. The phone number, 1-844-2-McGraw, 1-844-262-4729. Stay right there. Elizabeth Sador Pryor is the daughter of Richard Pryor, and she has written a book about the legendary comedian. We'll talk with her next hour. Stay right there. Our executive director is Alex Hinton. Our engineer tonight is Richard Good. I'm McGraw Millhaven. This is America at Night on Westwood One.
6: This is your I-94 ramp cone zone update. The 210 I-94 ramp is closed. The interchange ramps will be closed to all travelers during construction, and traffic to and from Highway 210 in Fergus Falls will be detoured to the County Road 1/Tower Road. Highway 210 will remain open for travelers during construction. Traffic will shift to one side of the bridge and will be reduced to one lane in each direction. For construction updates, visit the Fergus Falls Chamber at fergusfalls.com and click on the Cone Zone. 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

0: News this hour from Town Hall. I'm Jason Walker. Head of the UN Nuclear Agency says Iranian nuclear enrichment sites will be visited by his inspectors. IAEA leader Rafael Mariano Grossi says whether this happens the day after tomorrow or next week, this is going to happen. Iran and the U.S. had disputed whether the enrichment sites would be inspected, and they will be. The Trump administration providing generous loans to speed the development of 10 large nuclear reactors to meet the skyrocketing power demand from massive data centers.
1: Energy Secretary Chris Wright announced the $17.5 billion worth of loans on Tuesday. He cited what he called a tremendous interest among developers of data centers, known as hyperscalers, those who would buy the power, as well as utility and energy companies. The department said 70 utility and energy companies signed letters of intent that identified proposed sites. Nuclear currently provides about 20% of total electricity in the United States. Bob Agner reporting.
0: Addressing a campaign rally Tuesday in Pennsylvania, the president discussed the impact of his tax agenda.
2: President Trump is pointing to tax relief as a major benefit of his economic agenda.
3: We delivered no tax on tips, no tax on overtime, and no tax on Social Security for our great Pennsylvania seniors. And our tax cuts are projected to boost take-home pay for Pennsylvanians by an average of more than $10,000 a year per household. Think of it.
2: The president says the tax cuts should give Republicans a major boost heading into the midterms. Willie Nelson, the White House.
0: Justice Department announcing criminal charges against 455 people, all part of a health care fraud crackdown. Officials say it involves $6.5 billion in false claims. More on these stories, townhall.com.
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0: Controversy for a huge automaker.
5: General Motors is facing renewed scrutiny over automation at its flagship EV assembly plant after adding dozens of robots to the production line months after cutting more than 1,000 jobs. The changes at Factory Zero in Detroit highlight the growing tension between automakers seeking greater efficiency and workers concerned about the future of manufacturing employment. The move reflects a trend seen across the automotive industry, where manufacturers are increasingly turning to robots and artificial intelligence to improve productivity, reduce costs, and streamline vehicle assembly operations. Bernie Bennett reporting.
0: Tech companies spending big on AI, but investors might be getting nervous. Amazon, Meta, and Microsoft plan to spend $700 billion this year alone on data centers all around the country. This week, investors appear to be questioning if AI can deliver the profits needed to justify such spending. Breaking news and analysis, townhall.com. There is no real question about it. Americans are and have always been a very giving people, always ready to lend a hand to those in need who might be down on their luck. We have more on the story from correspondent Marcelia Sanchez.
6: Donors gave U.S. charities $617 billion in 2025, marking a 3% increase from the previous year. This was according to the Giving USA 2026 report. Bequests jumped 17%, a trend that could indicate the start of the long-predicted great wealth transfer from baby boomers to their children and charities. Giving increased across all categories, including corporations and individuals. Strong stock markets and economic growth contributed to this rise, despite federal cuts. I'm Marcela Sanchez.
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10: Here's your Wednesday forecast for News Talk 1250 KBRF. A clearing sky overnight, 55. It looks like a 40% chance for afternoon showers. Otherwise, sunshine and lower 70s this afternoon. By tonight, a slight chance for evening rain. Otherwise, clear to partly cloudy, 52. Thursday, expect sunshine, mid-70s. 55, partly cloudy for Thursday night. And some sunshine expected for Friday as well, lower 70s. This is the latest weather forecast on News Talk 1250 KBRF.
11: In an attack on an ICE detention center in Texas, I'm Clayton Neville.
12: Healthcare fraud crackdown, I'm Lisa Dwyer.
13: An emerging plan to break the Strait of Hormuz bottleneck by evacuating some 11,000 stranded seafarers. Sagar Magani, Washington.
14: On Wall Street, stocks are coming off a losing day amid a global tech sell-off. I'm Jessica Ettinger.
15: ExxonMobil can sue Cuban state-owned companies in American courts. I'm Julie Walker.
16: Cristiano Ronaldo became the first player to score in six different World Cup tournaments. I'm Ed Donahue.
17: All ahead on America in the Morning. It's 7 after. A rare act of rebuke by the Republican-controlled Senate Tuesday, voting to approve a war powers resolution that would require President Trump to get congressional approval to wage war with Iran. Washington correspondent John Stolness has more.
18: While one Democrat, Pennsylvania's John Fetterman, sided with most of the Republicans in voting no, four Republicans crossed the aisle and voted yes. Bill Cassidy, Lisa Murkowski, Susan Collins, and Rand Paul. Prior to a speech in Lehigh Valley, Pennsylvania yesterday, the president was asked about criticism of his handling of the Iran war coming from some Senate Republicans.
19: Well, I think anybody that's been critical of it has to be educated, even if they're friends of mine.
18: On the Senate floor, Republican Senator Jim Risch explained why authorizing the war powers resolution right now is a bad idea.
20: Voting on this, whether it passes or fails, sends a message to Iran. If this passes, the Iranians are going to simply stand up and walk away from negotiations. They're going to say this thing's over. The Congress has told the President of the United States, leave us alone. We can do whatever we want to do, and they will walk away.
18: Democratic Senate Minority Leader Chuck Schumer said Republicans who are too afraid to criticize Trump's handling of the war in public should at least express that frustration to him in private.
21: Republicans can complain about Trump's war, his secrecy, and his disastrous deal with Iran all they want behind closed doors. But the only way to ensure this war ends once and for all is for Republicans to act.
18: President Trump is scheduled to meet with Republican lawmakers on Capitol Hill later today. The state of the negotiations with Iran is expected to be topic number one. Ahead of the vote, Democratic Senator Chris Van Hollen urged Republicans to join them in voting yes.
22: We should take a stand today and end this war. And we should finally start putting the interests of the American people ahead of costly and unnecessary conflicts.
18: The GOP-controlled House passed a similar measure last month. Enough Republicans voted with Democrats to prevent House Speaker Mike Johnson from keeping it off the floor. As a concurrent resolution, the War Powers Act has no force of law and does not need the president to sign off on it. In a social media post, the president accused the Senate of providing aid and comfort to the enemy and called it a meaningless vote. John Stolness, Washington.
17: Today show host Savannah Guthrie makes an emotional appeal as her mother's February disappearance remains unsolved. Correspondent Clayton Neville has the latest.
1: News broke this week that a ransom note linked to the February kidnapping of Nancy Guthrie may have indicated the 84-year-old died after she was taken from her Arizona home. Months later, her family still begging for answers.
2: A reward is there. 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
2: This is unusual and unprecedented, to say the least, to be sitting here. But, you know, I don't have any comment on the story and not involved in our coverage. But I can't pretend I'm not here. And so since I am, I wanted to just take the opportunity to ask people, to really to beg people to come forward. Somebody knows something.
1: With the story back in the spotlight, the family hoping someone says something.
2: And this is a new story today that is on your radar, but this is the life that my sister lives, that I live, that my brother lives, that our extended families live, that our children live every day. And we are in agony. We cannot be at peace, no matter how much I try to come out here every day and smile and find that joy, and I will, I promise I will. This is a moment to tell you that we need your help. We're begging for your help.
1: The Pima County Sheriff's Department in Arizona referring questions about the ransom notes to the FBI. Federal investigators haven't commented. I'm Clayton Neville.
17: 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It's 12 after. When we return on America in the Morning, hundreds of charges and a sweeping health care fraud crackdown. After these messages.
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17: Welcome back. You're with America in the Morning. The threat for severe weather continues today. Here's AccuWeather.com meteorologist LaTroy Thornton with the outlook.
27: Portions of over a dozen states face the risk for severe weather today and through tonight, with a stalled front serving as the focus for that risk today. Places from the western part of the Florida Panhandle, north and west through Arkansas, into Kansas and Oklahoma, westward into parts of the Texas Panhandle and far eastern New Mexico, and northward from there through eastern Colorado, southern and western Nebraska, and southeastern Wyoming could have thunderstorms into tonight with damaging wind gusts and large hail. The chance for at least a spotty thunderstorm this afternoon extends to the south and west from there across the Four Corners region, with the potential that some of these storms may be dry, bringing lightning but little to no rain. This worsens the fire risk today and tomorrow across a large portion of that area, with the fire threat remaining high for many inland portions of the western U.S. thanks to the combination of gusty winds and low humidity as well. The west also looks to be rather hot for today, with widespread highs of 5 to 10 degrees above the historical average, away from the more comfortable conditions along the coast. The heat even extends into the day tomorrow for the southwestern states. As this front eventually becomes absorbed into another storm dropping southward out of the Great Lakes region, repeated rounds of rainfall may result, with an area from Kansas and southern Nebraska eastward through the Ohio Valley into perhaps southwestern Pennsylvania in line for at least an inch or two of rain from tonight through Friday night, with amounts perhaps approaching 48 inches to the south and west of the St. Louis area. By contrast, much of the East Coast should be dry today. In Pawhuska, Oklahoma, today looks humid with some sun, but a thunderstorm around, high 81. For Philadelphia, it's looking warmer today and less humid with sun, high 85. That's the nation's weather. I'm AccuWeather.com meteorologist LaTroy Thornton.
17: 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I'm John Trout. Federal prosecutors announce hundreds of charges in a sweeping health care fraud crackdown worth billions. Lisa Dwyer has details.
12: The Justice Department announced criminal charges against 455 people as part of another health care fraud crackdown that officials say involved more than $6.5 billion in false claims. In one particularly egregious case, head of the U.S. Centers for Medicare and Medicaid Services, Dr. Mehmet Oz, says a heart doctor in Florida is accused of billing insurers for medically unnecessary cardiovascular screening tests for college student athletes and then rubber stamping the results as normal without reviewing them. In one instance in 2024,
0: the doctor, we believe from the moment he got the image to said it was fine, was 11 seconds.
12: The test results actually revealed a significantly enlarged heart. The teen patient later died on the basketball court.
0: The October EKG was read as normal. The kid was dead a month later.
12: I'm Lisa Dwyer.
17: The U.S. and Iran continue their dispute over whether Tehran has agreed to nuclear inspections. Here's correspondent Sagar Magani.
4: The U.S. and Iran are disagreeing over whether Tehran has agreed to let U.N. inspectors into its nuclear sites. Yesterday, Vice President Vance said that was agreed to during talks in Switzerland.
5: That is a major milestone for the American people.
4: But today, Iran's foreign ministry said U.N. inspectors are not scheduled to see nuclear sites the U.S. bombed last year.
6: They're wrong. They know they're wrong. They told us inside. And we have it down 100% inspections.
4: President Trump says if Iran had not agreed, he'd cut off talks. Asked when the inspections will happen.
6: There's no rush, but they'll be on the ground at the appropriate time.
4: The dispute came as a UN agency announced an emerging plan to break the Strait of Hormuz bottleneck by evacuating some 11,000 stranded seafarers. Sagar Magani, Washington.
17: It's 18 after. When we return on America in the Morning, sanctions lifted. Iran sells oil in U.S. dollars. After these messages.
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17: It's 20 after. America in the Morning continues with a look at Wednesday business. Here's CNBC's Jessica Ettinger.
11: Wall Street opens this morning after a losing day for stocks yesterday and a global tech sell-off. Chipmaker Micron shares tanked 13% by the close yesterday. It will report quarterly results after the closing bell this afternoon. SpaceX, though, a bright spot. It snapped a three-day losing streak. It gained 1% yesterday. Shares, though, did dip below the IPO price, the initial public offering price of $150. Here's a take from Ritholtz Wealth's Josh Brown on CNBC.
13: They're in the stock to begin with, primarily because the stock's going up. So once that stops and goes into reverse, they're not like looking up the 8K and trying to familiarize themselves with, you know, the cash flows. They sell it.
11: Factory job cuts in June neared financial crisis and COVID levels. This is from S&P, the worst since 2009. This even with the Trump administration trying to bring manufacturing back by slapping tariffs on goods imported from overseas. U.S. crude oil back around $73 a barrel as Iran gets something from the U.S. it hasn't gotten since the 1980s. Sanctions lifted and Iranian oil being sold in U.S. dollars. Although the U.S. and Iran are saying two different things about that.
14: President Trump saying this week that Iran's oil revenues would be used to buy U.S. agricultural products, including corn and soybeans. Well, Iran is now pushing back on that claim, with the foreign ministry spokesperson Ismail Barghaei saying today Tehran faces no restrictions on how it uses those funds and will also spend the money as it sees fit. President Trump was asked whether he could guarantee the money would not be used to rebuild Iran's military. His response was, we'll see.
11: That's CNBC's Dan Murphy. As prices at the pump fall from Iran war highs, jet fuel has also fallen, but don't expect airfares to come down.
15: I wouldn't expect them to come down. Now that jet fuel prices have dropped, there is no expectation within the industry that you are going to see the airlines say, okay, well, ticket fares are up about 20% compared to last year, roughly speaking. Let's drop it back. That's just not the way it works.
11: CNBC's Phil LeBeau, and he adds,
15: you have two things that drive fares. One is demand, and demand remains relatively strong. Two, supply. And capacity has been limited by the industry this summer. So you don't have an oversupply of seats, and you still have a strong demand market out there. There's no reason to lower the fares. Their airlines won't be doing that.
11: It is day two today of Amazon's four-day Prime sale. Walmart is holding a competing sale. Also on today's watch list, the Fed releases its annual bank stress test results. We also find out sales numbers for new construction homes today.
17: I'm sure you'll have that for us tomorrow morning on America in the Morning. Thank you, CNBC's Jessica Ettinger. It's 24 past. The Supreme Court says Exxon can sue Cuba. Details when America in the Morning continues after these messages.
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0: Welcome back. This is America in the Morning. It's 26 after. ExxonMobil can pursue a lawsuit over property seized by Cuba's Castro regime. Julie Walker reports on the decision made by the U.S. Supreme Court.
1: The Supreme Court rules ExxonMobil can sue Cuban state-owned companies in American courts over property on the island nation that was seized after Fidel Castro took power. The decision Tuesday was the second in as many months in favor of U.S. owners of Cuban property that was confiscated by the communist government more than 65 years ago. The outcome in the two cases could be an additional lever for the Trump administration to exert pressure on Cuba, which is already being squeezed by a U.S. oil embargo. I'm Julie Walker.
0: World Cup history is once again made. The first player to score in six tournaments has emerged, Ed Donahue reports.
2: Cristiano Ronaldo became the first player to score in six different World Cup tournaments. He had two goals in Houston for a 5-0 victory over Uzbekistan. The 41-year-old Ronaldo scored his first World Cup goal back in 2006. His fans in Houston were vocal.
3: Portugal! Portugal! Cristiano Ronaldo!
2: Ronaldo rebounded after a disappointing performance in the opening 1-1 draw with Congo.
4: Mejoramos. La vida es así.
2: He says we improved. That's life. There are trade-offs we face during matches, during life. And the main objective is always to improve. That's what we do. Ronaldo has 10 career World Cup goals, 8 behind the leader, Lionel Messi. I'm Ed Donahue.
0: On this date in history, June 24th, 1948, the Soviet Union began the Berlin blockade, cutting off land access to West Berlin and setting the stage for the historic Berlin airlift. In 1997, the U.S. Air Force reported that the infamous Roswell incident involved a military balloon project, not extraterrestrials. Seems to be some debate of late on that one. America in the Morning for Wednesday, June 24th, 2026 is produced by Tom Cusick. I'm John Trout. This is Westwood One.
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7: Here's your Wednesday forecast for News Talk 1250 KBRF. A clearing sky overnight, 55. It looks like a 40% chance for afternoon showers. Otherwise, sunshine and lower 70s this afternoon. By tonight, a slight chance for evening rain. Otherwise, clear to partly cloudy, 52. Thursday, expect sunshine, mid-70s. 55, partly cloudy for Thursday night. And some sunshine expected for Friday as well, lower 70s. This is the latest weather forecast on News Talk 1250 KBRF.
8: With SRN News, I'm Jason Walker. Iran should be getting the message by now. The head of the UN Nuclear Agency says Iranian nuclear enrichment sites will be visited by his inspectors. IAEA leader Rafael Mariano Grossi says whether it happens tomorrow or next week, this is going to happen. In the meantime, the Senate has approved a war powers resolution to try to block U.S. military action against Iran. It comes as the Pentagon is seeking $80 billion from Congress for the war effort. Federal government is announcing criminal charges against 455 people. It's all part of a health care fraud crackdown. Officials say it involves some $6.5 billion in false claims submitted to the insurers. This is SRN News.
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10: This is America in the Morning from Westwood One. I'm John Trout. Coming up this half hour,
11: the Senate for the first time has approved a war powers resolution seeking to block U.S. military action against Iran. Sagar Meghani, Washington.
12: Sentences handed down in an attack on an ICE detention center in Texas. I'm Clayton Neville.
13: Amazon Prime Day Top 5. I'm the new old tech guy, Chuck Palm.
1: The government opposes a plan to auction more than 100 artifacts recovered from the wreckage of the Titanic. I'm Julie Walker.
10: Big tech drags down the markets. Damian Troisi has a report from Wall Street. And in sports, an NBA draft recap with our John Stolness. That and more all ahead after these messages.
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10: Welcome back to America in the Morning. It's the first Wednesday of summer, and there's more potential severe weather. Here's AccuWeather.com meteorologist LaTroy Thornton.
21: A large portion of the western states, at least areas just away from the west coast itself, look to have a rather hot stretch continue through today, with much of the Pacific Northwest in line for temperatures rising 5 to 15 degrees above historical averages once again. This latest day of persistent heat in the region brings a risk for heat-related illnesses among heat-sensitive populations even higher. But some relief does come to the northwest later this week, and eventually some showers as well. The heat persists through at least Thursday in the southwest, though, where strengthening high pressure knocks back any chances of rain, and highs reach at least 5 to 10 degrees above the historical average for many places, from interior California through the Four Corners region. However, more comfortably cool conditions remain over coastal areas. The hot and dry conditions keep the wildfire risk elevated across a large portion of the west as well, with gusty winds, low humidity, and the risk for widely separated dry thunderstorms continuing through tomorrow, especially from the Four Corners region into Wyoming, to support the rapid start and spread of fires. More active conditions stretch to the east of there, from southeastern Wyoming, south and east through much of Kansas, parts of the Texas Panhandle, nearly all of Oklahoma, and places as far south and east as the Florida Panhandle, and storms through tonight may bring large hail and damaging winds of at least 70 to 80 miles per hour. There may also be an afternoon thunderstorm around the Florida Peninsula, with a chance for a thunderstorm any time from Missouri into Wisconsin and Michigan, where storms and some showers become more widespread, also extending north and west through much of Minnesota into North Dakota. The eastern seaboard looks dry today, but a shower could sneak into portions of northern New England by this afternoon. That's the weather across America. I'm AccuWeather.com meteorologist LaTroy Thornton.
0: 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I'm John Trout. The U.S. Senate has approved a war powers resolution in a rebuke to President Trump over the Iran conflict. House Democrat leader Hakeem Jeffries strongly criticized Republicans and the Trump administration for a reckless and costly military engagement in the Middle East. Here's Washington correspondent Sagar Magani with more.
3: The Senate, for the first time, has approved a war powers resolution seeking to block U.S. military action against Iran. It was a stunning turnaround from the 9 earlier times the Senate tried to stop the war.
20: The yeas are 50, the nays are 48.
3: Before the vote, Virginia Democrat Tim Kaine said this was different.
22: We're acting with more knowledge, even since the vote we had last week.
3: The resolution's largely symbolic and does not fully carry the force of law. Still, it reflects growing concerns from Republicans over the war and President Trump's deal with Iran to end it. Top Senate Democrat Chuck Schumer says the message is simple.
23: Only Congress has the power to take our nation to war, not Donald Trump alone.
3: The president was already due on Capitol Hill tomorrow to meet with GOP senators. Sagar Magani, Washington.
0: 8 people who were convicted in an attack on officers at an ICE detention center in Texas last summer received their sentences Tuesday. Correspondent Clayton Neville says an ICE officer survived after being shot in the neck.
24: The shooting happened last July at the Prairie Land ICE detention facility in Alvarado, Texas, when a small group was demonstrating with fireworks. Organizers said those fireworks were used solely to gain the attention of the detainees. While family members of the defendants pleaded for leniency, claiming the demonstration got out of control, the so-called ringleader, Benjamin Champagne Song, was sentenced to 100 years in prison. He was found guilty of attempted murder of officers and employees. Autumn Hill and Zachary Evans will serve 50 years behind bars. They and 5 others were convicted on terrorism charges connected to that shooting and received prison terms ranging from 30 to 70 years. Federal prosecutors labeled the incident domestic terrorism, alleging that Antifa operatives planned and carried out the attack. Attorneys representing the defendants, though, said they had no connection with Antifa. I'm Clayton Neville.
0: It was April 14th, 1912 that the Titanic sank, but ownership disputes continue. Here's correspondent Julie Walker.
1: The government opposes a plan to auction more than 100 artifacts recovered from the wreckage of the Titanic. Georgia-based RMS Titanic has exclusive salvage rights to the famous wreck in the North Atlantic. It's extracted dishware, gold coins, and even pieces of the ship's hull, and wants to sell some of those artifacts for the first time, despite previous agreements to only display them at museums and traveling exhibitions. The government argues that plan violates existing court orders and agreements. The company says it doesn't. Meanwhile, items saved by survivors and rescuers have been sold for big money. I'm Julie Walker.
0: With the resignation of British Prime Minister Keir Starmer this week, correspondent Jill Lawless reports Brexit in 2016 fractured the European Union and broke British politics.
2: 10 years ago, British voters decided in a referendum by 52% to 48% to leave the European Union after almost half a century of membership. This week, Prime Minister Keir Starmer stood here in Downing Street and announced that he is resigning as Prime Minister after just 2 years in office. Whoever replaces him in the next few weeks, and is likely to be Andy Burnham, the former mayor of Manchester, will be Britain's seventh prime minister in a decade. Those two events are linked. Brexit not only reduced the European Union's membership from 28 countries to 27, but it shook up Britain's politics and its economy in ways that are still playing out today. Politically, Brexit split the country almost in half between two new groups, Leavers and Remainers. And that divide also ran through the main political parties, especially the Conservatives, who were then in government and who split along Brexit lines. Actually, leaving the EU took several years of bitter argument and negotiation, not just between Britain and the bloc, but within the UK itself. The anger and divisions that had been unleashed helped fuel the rise of populist political parties of both the left and the right. British politics today is more divided and unstable than it's been in a long time. The economic impact has been just as profound. Supporters of Brexit said it would allow Britain to break free from Brussels' red tape and strike new trade deals around the world, and that has proved true to an extent. But new deals with countries including the US, Japan and Australia haven't made up for the economic hit that comes from losing trade with Britain's nearest neighbors in the EU. Brexit supporters said Britain would take back control of immigration once it left the EU and its free movement bloc, and that has happened as well. The UK now controls who comes into the country. But that didn't mean there was less immigration in the years after Brexit. The numbers actually rose to a record high before falling back last year to something like their pre-Brexit levels. And meanwhile, the debate over immigration remains a very heated and emotive one in the UK. 10 years on, polls suggest that more British people now think Brexit was a mistake than support it. But it remains a hugely divisive issue, and any prospect of rejoining the EU is a long way off.
0: There's Jill Lawless reporting. Now 16 before the hour. When we return on America in the Morning, 11,000 stranded seafarers in the Strait of Hormuz. Evacuation plans underway after these messages.
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0: Welcome back. You're with America in the Morning. I'm John Trout. A UN agency says a plan is underway to evacuate 11,000 stranded seafarers through the Strait of Hormuz. Correspondent John Gambrill reports on work to finalize a war-ending deal.
1: Iran today has cast new doubt on what we're hearing from America about the interim agreement to reach a deal to end the Iran war. First, we heard from Iran's foreign ministry spokesperson. He told journalists that there were no scheduled visits by the International Atomic Energy Agency, the UN's nuclear watchdog, to those three enrichment sites that America bombed last year. Now, these are really important visits because those sites are where it's believed Iran's highly enriched uranium now remains. And the IAEA is really wanting to see that stockpile and understand if Iran has moved anything out from there or if there has any centrifuges still functional at these sites. U.S. Vice President J.D. Vance had said that Iran had agreed to the IAEA conducting inspections but didn't elaborate. Meanwhile, Vance also said that Iran could start buying American corn, soybean, and wheat with money that the U.S. unfreezes. Now, we heard from the Iranians today that they would consider it, but they didn't guarantee that they would make those purchases. All this is coming as we also saw Iranian President Masoud Pezeshkian travel today to Pakistan. It's part of his country's continued diplomacy in the region. Pakistan has been a key mediator in the Iran war, and as these two countries try to reach a permanent deal to end the conflict.
0: A shooting suspect scoped out that library before returning with a shotgun and killing two, according to police. Lisa Dwyer reports on Monday's deadly California shooting.
2: Police say that 18-year-old Bradley Scott Sayer of Chico first walked through the Chico branch of the Butte County Library unarmed and then returned with a shotgun. Sayer fatally shot one person at the entrance and another inside. Chico Police Chief Billy Aldridge says Sayer was quickly apprehended.
3: So from time of initial 911 call to an in custody with our suspect was less than 4 minutes.
2: Those killed were identified as 46-year-old Jacob Hall and 75-year-old Robert Johnson. Aldridge says Sayer likely acted alone.
3: We believe that this was an isolated incident and there's no known further threat to our community.
2: One juvenile female was transported to the hospital with minor injuries. Sound courtesy KRCR. I'm Lisa Dwyer.
0: Correspondent Damian Traisi reports a sharp drop in big tech companies, pulling down indexes mostly lower on Wall Street on Tuesday.
4: I'm Damian Traisi, and this is the AP Markets Report. Stocks fell on Wall Street Tuesday. The S&P 500 fell 1.4%, weighed down by a sell-off in big technology stocks. The Dow fell 97 points, or 0.1%. The Nasdaq Composite fell 2.2%. The selling was concentrated in companies with a big focus on artificial intelligence technology. They've been making big gains in recent months, helping the broader market on its record-setting run this year. The recent downturn follows rising worries about potential interest rate hikes this year. The Federal Reserve has signaled that it might raise its benchmark interest rate to fight inflation, but higher rates could weigh on economic growth. Damian Troisi, New York.
0: America in the Morning continues. Prime Day is here, and the new old tech guy, Chuck Palm, has been scoping out the savings for you.
5: It's that time of year again.

0: 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I'm Chuck Palm.
1: Guinness has crowned an Australian town crier as the world's loudest person at 122.4 decibels.
2: Oh!
3: There's no way that you can actually practice for it. You have to just keep it for the day, especially with the world record attempt. It took me 7 attempts just for one word, which was the word now, and my voice was shot for the next couple of days as well. It was husky. It was terrible.
2: My lords, my ladies and gentlemen, welcome to Canberra.
1: All right. Well, thanks for the shout out. 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
4: In last night's NBA draft taking place in Brooklyn, the league's worst team, the Washington Wizards, had the first selection and surprised no one with their pick. NBA Commissioner David Stern made the announcement.
5: With the first pick in the 2026 NBA draft, the Washington Wizards select Anise Dibansa Jr., from Brigham Young University.
4: Sound courtesy of ESPN, the Utah Jazz selected Darren Peterson of Kansas number 2. Duke's Cameron Boozer went 3rd to the Minnesota Timberwolves. The Chicago Bulls took North Carolina's Caleb Wilson 4th. And the Los Angeles Clippers grabbed Illinois' Keaton Wagler with pick number 5. Now, while Washington's basketball team was having a hopeful night in the draft, the city's baseball team had a depressing evening thanks to the Philadelphia Phillies. The Nationals blew a 5-0 lead and then an 8-6 ninth inning lead, allowing 8 straight two-out runs in the Phil's wild 14-9 comeback.
6: Bryson Smith smokes it to deep right field toward the pole. It is gone!
4: That call courtesy of NBC Sports Philadelphia. And in the World Cup, Ghana played England to a scoreless draw. Ghana coaches, however, were upset. Video assist failed to penalize England with a red card that could have given them an advantage. England possessed the ball for 79% of the game, the longest by any team to be shut out in the last 60 years at the World Cup. That's your look at sports. I'm John Stolness.
1: Thanks, John. It's 7 till. When we return, just how much are Americans giving? The annual Giving USA report reveals our benevolence when America in the Morning continues after these messages.
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0: Welcome back. You're with America in the Morning. It's 5 till. A benevolent type, our society. Donors gave U.S. charities $617 billion in 2025. That's according to Giving USA. Here's Marcela Sanchez with more.
1: Donors gave U.S. charities $617 billion in 2025, marking a 3% increase from the previous year. This was according to the Giving USA 2026 report. Bequests jumped 17%, a trend that could indicate the start of the long-predicted great wealth transfer from baby boomers to their children and charities. Giving increased across all categories, including corporations and individuals. Strong stock markets and economic growth contributed to this rise, despite federal cuts. However, donations to religious groups did slightly decrease, and corporate giving was up only 0.5%. Marcela Sanchez.
0: A beloved 90s kid show is coming to theaters. Here's Kevin Carr with details.
2: Grab your permission slips, 90s kids. A beloved children's series is getting a big screen adaptation.
3: Seatbelts, everyone!
2: The Magic School Bus, originally an educational book series in the 1980s, then a wildly popular PBS cartoon in the 90s, is getting a makeover. Shark Tale and Monsters vs. Alien director Rob Letterman has been tapped to write the script and direct. Letterman already has a history of working with children's IPs. In 2015, he directed Jack Black in Goosebumps.
4: You just released every monster I've ever created.
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2: Lily Tomlin voiced the iconic bus driver Miss Frizzle in the original animated series.
8: Take chances!
2: Netflix rebooted the series in 2017, featuring Kate McKinnon as Fiona Frizzle, the younger sister of now Professor Frizzle, with Tomlin reprising her role.
9: Miss Frizzle?
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2: This time around, Elizabeth Banks will be in the driver's seat as Miss Frizzle. Banks has been attached to the project since it was in development at Universal 6 years ago. She is also no stranger to adapting young adult and kids' content to the big screen, having starred as Effie Trinket in The Hunger Games,
11: and may the odds be ever in your favor,
2: and Rita Repulsa in the 2017 Power Rangers film.
12: Tell the class what you know.
2: I'm Kevin Carr.
0: On this date in history, June 24th, 1948, the Soviet Union began the Berlin blockade, cutting off land access to West Berlin and setting the stage for the historic Berlin airlift. In 1997, the U.S. Air Force reported that the infamous Roswell incident involved a military balloon project, not extraterrestrials. Seems to be some debate if late on that one. That's our show for today, Wednesday, June 24th, 2026. America in the Morning is produced by Tom Cusick. I'm John Trout. This is Westwood One.

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1: News this hour from Town Hall. I'm Rich Thomason. The Senate joins the House passing a War Powers resolution.
2: On this motion, the yeas are 50, the nays are 48. The concurrent motion is agreed to.
1: Four Republicans joining every Democrat in voting for the resolution urging the president to get congressional approval before any further military action against Iran. It is rejected by President Trump as poorly timed and meaningless.
3: The White House dismissed the Senate vote as non-binding, but it may put pressure on Mr. Trump to avoid a return to hostilities, something he has suggested might happen if the current negotiations with Iran falter.
1: BBC's David Willis, the Pentagon seeking $80 billion from Congress, mostly for the Iran war. House Minority Leader Hakeem Jeffries says, as far as he's concerned, that's a non-starter.
4: And the bottom line is that we shouldn't spend another dime of taxpayer dollars.
1: President Trump says the alternative to Operation Epic Fury would have been a nuclear-armed death to America regime in Iran. The president visits Capitol Hill today. He'll lunch with GOP senators. He's been pressing lawmakers to approve his voter integrity proof of citizenship bill, and that's just one part of the Trump agenda. Republican Senator John Cornyn of Texas says that if we're going to win the midterm elections, we need to get on the same page. New York City's Democrat Socialist mayor won big in yesterday's primary elections. All three congressional candidates endorsed by Mayor Zohran Mamdani advanced. Also, South Carolina Attorney General Alan Wilson is winner of South Carolina's GOP gubernatorial primary. November's midterms will determine control of both chambers of Congress and will see the election of dozens of governors and other state and local officials. On Wall Street this morning, the Dow futures down 85 points. More on these stories. Town Hall.
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1: France has recorded its hottest day ever as an early heat wave grips Europe. Yesterday's high temperatures prompting the Eiffel Tower and the Louvre to restrict visiting hours. They also disrupted school and transportation schedules in multiple countries. The punishing conditions extended to the United Kingdom and Spain, where weather agencies issued alerts, like France, about the risks of extreme heat for tens of millions of people. France's national thermal indicator, it's an average of temperatures measured at 30 weather stations, hit a record of 85.6 degrees Fahrenheit. Those conditions likely to persist at least until the weekend. Andy Burnham is preparing for a Labour Party leadership contest, could make him Britain's prime minister within a matter of weeks. He is a strong front-runner to replace Prime Minister Keir Starmer, who has announced that he will be stepping down. Burnham is a former cabinet minister and mayor of Greater Manchester. Burnham and Starmer met for the first time yesterday. Townhall.com. The world's most powerful supercomputer no longer resides in the U.S.
6: That marks the first time since 2017 that a Chinese computer has topped a list sometimes viewed as a measure of a nation's technological prowess. The previously unlisted Lianshan computer in Shenzhen, China, displaced the top-ranked U.S. computer El Capitan in California in the latest version of the top 500 ranking announced Tuesday. The group of scientists who run the top 500 project declared that the Lianshan computer at China's National Supercomputing Center achieved 2,198 exaflops, meaning it can perform more than 2 quintillion calculations per second. Keith Peters reporting.
1: Tech companies have been spending big on artificial intelligence, but investors might be getting nervous. Stock in those companies has tumbled this week. More on these stories. Townhall.com.
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8: Here's your Wednesday forecast for News Talk 1250 KBRF. A clearing sky overnight, 55. It looks like a 40% chance for afternoon showers. Otherwise, sunshine and lower 70s this afternoon. By tonight, a slight chance for evening rain. Otherwise, clear to partly cloudy, 52. Thursday, expect sunshine, mid-70s. 55, partly cloudy for Thursday night. And some sunshine expected for Friday as well, lower 70s. This is the latest weather forecast on News Talk 1250 KBRF.
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13: This is America in the Morning from Westwood One. Good morning, I'm John Trout. It's Wednesday, June 24th, 2026. Here's what's coming up on America in the Morning.
14: The Senate passes a bipartisan war powers vote in a symbolic rebuke to President Trump and the Iran war. I'm John Stolness in Washington.
15: Sentences handed down in an attack on an ICE detention center in Texas. I'm Clayton Neville.
16: Healthcare fraud crackdown. I'm Lisa Dwyer.
17: An emerging plan to break the Strait of Hormuz bottleneck by evacuating some 11,000 stranded seafarers. Sagar Magani, Washington.
18: On Wall Street, stocks are coming off a losing day amid a global tech sell-off. I'm Jessica Ettinger.
19: ExxonMobil can sue Cuban state-owned companies in American courts. I'm Julie Walker.
20: Cristiano Ronaldo became the first player to score in six different World Cup tournaments. I'm Ed Donahue.
13: All ahead on America in the Morning. It's 7 after. A rare act of rebuke by the Republican-controlled Senate Tuesday, voting to approve a war powers resolution that would require President Trump to get congressional approval to wage war with Iran. Washington correspondent John Stolness has more.
14: While one Democrat, Pennsylvania's John Fetterman, sided with most of the Republicans in voting no, four Republicans crossed the aisle and voted yes. Bill Cassidy, Lisa Murkowski, Susan Collins, and Rand Paul. Prior to a speech in Lehigh Valley, Pennsylvania yesterday, the president was asked about criticism of his handling of the Iran war coming from some Senate Republicans.
21: Well, I think anybody that's been critical of it has to be educated, even if they're friends of mine.
14: On the Senate floor, Republican Senator Jim Risch explained why authorizing the war powers resolution right now is a bad idea.
22: Voting on this, whether it passes or fails, sends a message to Iran. If this passes, the Iranians are going to simply stand up and walk away from negotiations. They're going to say this thing's over. The Congress has told the President of the United States, leave us alone. We can do whatever we want to do, and they will walk away.
14: Democratic Senate Minority Leader Chuck Schumer said Republicans who are too afraid to criticize Trump's handling of the war in public should at least express that frustration to him in private.
23: Republicans can complain about Trump's war, his secrecy, and his disastrous deal with Iran all they want behind closed doors. But the only way to ensure this war ends once and for all is for Republicans to act.
14: President Trump is scheduled to meet with Republican lawmakers on Capitol Hill later today. The state of the negotiations with Iran is expected to be topic number one. Ahead of the vote, Democratic Senator Chris Van Hollen urged Republicans to join them in voting yes.
24: We should take a stand today and end this war. And we should finally start putting the interests of the American people ahead of costly and unnecessary conflicts.
14: The GOP-controlled House passed a similar measure last month. Enough Republicans voted with Democrats to prevent House Speaker Mike Johnson from keeping it off the floor. As a concurrent resolution, the War Powers Act has no force of law and does not need the president to sign off on it. In a social media post, the president accused the Senate of providing aid and comfort to the enemy and called it a meaningless vote. John Stolness, Washington.
13: Today's show host Savannah Guthrie makes an emotional appeal as her mother's February disappearance remains unsolved. Correspondent Clayton Neville has the latest.
0: News broke this week that a ransom note linked to the February kidnapping of Nancy Guthrie may have indicated the 84-year-old died after she was taken from her Arizona home. Months later, her family's still begging for answers.
2: A reward is there. 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
2: This is unusual and unprecedented, to say the least, to be sitting here. But, you know, I don't have any comment on the story and I'm not involved in our coverage. But I can't pretend I'm not here. And so since I am, I wanted to just take the opportunity to ask people, to really to beg people to come forward. Somebody knows something.
0: With a story back in the spotlight, the family hoping someone says something.
2: And this is a new story today that is on your radar, but this is the life that my sister lives, that I live, that my brother lives, that our extended families live, that our children live every day. And we are in agony. And we cannot be at peace, so no matter how much I try to come out here every day and smile and find that joy, and I will, I promise I will. This is a moment to tell you that we need your help. We're begging for your help.
0: The Pima County Sheriff's Department in Arizona referring questions about the ransom notes to the FBI. Federal investigators haven't commented. I'm Clayton Neville.
13: 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It's 12 after. When we return on America in the Morning, hundreds of charges and a sweeping health care fraud crackdown. After these messages.
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13: Welcome back. You're with America in the Morning. The threat for severe weather continues today. Here's AccuWeather.com meteorologist LaTroy Thornton with the outlook.
27: Portions of over a dozen states face the risk for severe weather today and through tonight, with a stalled front serving as the focus for that risk today. Places from the western part of the Florida Panhandle, north and west through Arkansas into Kansas and Oklahoma, westward into parts of the Texas Panhandle and far eastern New Mexico, and northward from there through eastern Colorado, southern and western Nebraska, and southeastern Wyoming could have thunderstorms into tonight with damaging wind gusts and large hail. The chance for at least a spotty thunderstorm this afternoon extends to the south and west from there across the Four Corners region, with the potential that some of these storms may be dry, bringing lightning but little to no rain. This worsens the fire risk today and tomorrow across a large portion of that area, with the fire threat remaining high for many inland portions of the western U.S. thanks to the combination of gusty winds and low humidity as well. The west also looks to be rather hot for today, with widespread highs of 5 to 10 degrees above the historical average, away from the more comfortable conditions along the coast. The heat even extends into the day tomorrow for the southwestern states. As this front eventually becomes absorbed into another storm dropping southward out of the Great Lakes region, repeated rounds of rainfall may result, with an area from Kansas and southern Nebraska eastward through the Ohio Valley into perhaps southwestern Pennsylvania in line for at least an inch or two of rain from tonight through Friday night, with amounts perhaps approaching 48 inches to the south and west of the St. Louis area. By contrast, much of the East Coast should be dry today. In Pawhuska, Oklahoma, today looks humid with some sun, but a thunderstorm around, high 81. For Philadelphia, it's looking warmer today and less humid with sun, high 85. That's the nation's weather. I'm AccuWeather.com meteorologist LaTroy Thornton.
13: 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I'm John Trout. Federal prosecutors announced hundreds of charges in a sweeping health care fraud crackdown worth billions. Lisa Dwyer has details.
16: The Justice Department announced criminal charges against 455 people as part of another health care fraud crackdown that officials say involved more than $6.5 billion in false claims. In one particularly egregious case, head of the U.S. Centers for Medicare and Medicaid Services, Dr. Mehmet Oz, says a heart doctor in Florida is accused of billing insurers for medically unnecessary cardiovascular screening tests for college student athletes and then rubber stamping the results as normal without reviewing them. In one instance in 2024,
1: the doctor, we believe from the moment he got the image to said it was fine, was 11 seconds.
16: The test results actually revealed a significantly enlarged heart. The teen patient later died on the basketball court.
1: The October EKG was read as normal. The kid was dead a month later.
16: I'm Lisa Dwyer.
13: The U.S. and Iran continue their dispute over whether Tehran has agreed to nuclear inspections. Here's correspondent Sagar Magani.
6: The U.S. and Iran are disagreeing over whether Tehran has agreed to let U.N. inspectors into its nuclear sites. Yesterday, Vice President Vance said that was agreed to during talks in Switzerland.
7: That is a major milestone for the American people.
6: But today, Iran's foreign ministry said U.N. inspectors are not scheduled to see nuclear sites the U.S. bombed last year.
8: They're wrong. They know they're wrong. They told us inside. And we have it down 100% inspections.
6: President Trump says if Iran had not agreed, he'd cut off talks. Asked when the inspections will happen.
8: There's no rush, but they'll be on the ground at the appropriate time.
6: The dispute came as a UN agency announced an emerging plan to break the Strait of Hormuz bottleneck by evacuating some 11,000 stranded seafarers. Sagar Magani, Washington.
13: It's 18 after. When we return on America in the Morning, sanctions lifted. Iran sells oil in U.S. dollars. After these messages.
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13: It's 20 after. America in the Morning continues with a look at Wednesday business. Here's CNBC's Jessica Ettinger.
12: Wall Street opens this morning after a losing day for stocks yesterday and a global tech sell-off. Chipmaker Micron shares tanked 13% by the close yesterday. It will report quarterly results after the closing bell this afternoon. SpaceX, though, a bright spot. It snapped a three-day losing streak. It gained 1% yesterday. Shares, though, did dip below the IPO price, the initial public offering price of $150. Here's a take from Ritholtz Wealth's Josh Brown on CNBC.
15: They're in the stock to begin with, primarily because the stock's going up. So once that stops and goes into reverse, they're not like looking up the 8K and trying to familiarize themselves with, you know, the cash flows. They sell it.
12: Factory job cuts in June neared financial crisis and COVID levels. This is from S&P, the worst since 2009. This even with the Trump administration trying to bring manufacturing back by slapping tariffs on goods imported from overseas. U.S. crude oil back around $73 a barrel as Iran gets something from the U.S. it hasn't gotten since the 1980s. Sanctions lifted and Iranian oil being sold in U.S. dollars. Although the U.S. and Iran are saying two different things about that.
17: President Trump saying this week that Iran's oil revenues would be used to buy U.S. agricultural products, including corn and soybeans. Well, Iran is now pushing back on that claim, with the foreign ministry spokesperson Ismail Barghay saying today Tehran faces no restrictions on how it uses those funds and will also spend the money as it sees fit. President Trump was asked whether he could guarantee the money would not be used to rebuild Iran's military. His response was, we'll see.
12: That's CNBC's Dan Murphy. As prices at the pump fall from Iran war highs, jet fuel has also fallen, but don't expect airfares to come down.
18: I wouldn't expect them to come down. Now that jet fuel prices have dropped, there is no expectation within the industry that you are going to see the airlines say, okay, well, ticket fares are up about 20% compared to last year, roughly speaking. Let's drop it back. That's just not the way it works.
12: CNBC's Phil LeBeau, and he adds,
18: you have two things that drive fares. One is demand, and demand remains relatively strong. Two, supply, and capacity has been limited by the industry this summer. So you don't have an oversupply of seats, and you still have a strong demand market out there. There's no reason to lower the fares. Their airlines won't be doing that.
12: It is day two today of Amazon's four-day Prime sale. Walmart is holding a competing sale. Also on today's watch list, the Fed releases its annual bank stress test results. We also find out sales numbers for new construction homes today.
13: I'm sure you'll have that for us tomorrow morning on America in the Morning. Thank you, CNBC's Jessica Ettinger. It's 24 past. The Supreme Court says Exxon can sue Cuba. Details when America in the Morning continues after these messages.
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0: Welcome back. This is America in the Morning. It's 26 after. ExxonMobil can pursue a lawsuit over property seized by Cuba's Castro regime. Julie Walker reports on the decision made by the U.S. Supreme Court.
1: The Supreme Court rules ExxonMobil can sue Cuban state-owned companies in American courts over property on the island nation that was seized after Fidel Castro took power. The decision Tuesday was the second in as many months in favor of U.S. owners of Cuban property that was confiscated by the communist government more than 65 years ago. The outcome in the two cases could be an additional lever for the Trump administration to exert pressure on Cuba, which is already being squeezed by a U.S. oil embargo. I'm Julie Walker.
0: World Cup history is once again made. The first player to score in six tournaments has emerged, Ed Donahue reports.
2: Cristiano Ronaldo became the first player to score in six different World Cup tournaments. He had two goals in Houston for a 5-0 victory over Uzbekistan. The 41-year-old Ronaldo scored his first World Cup goal back in 2006. His fans in Houston were vocal.
3: Portugal! Portugal! Cristiano Ronaldo!
2: Ronaldo rebounded after a disappointing performance in the opening 1-1 draw with Congo.
4: Mejoramos. La vida es así.
2: He says we improved. That's life. There are trade-offs we face during matches, during life. And the main objective is always to improve. That's what we do. Ronaldo has 10 career World Cup goals, 8 behind the leader, Lionel Messi. I'm Ed Donahue.
0: On this date in history, June 24, 1948, the Soviet Union began the Berlin blockade, cutting off land access to West Berlin and setting the stage for the historic Berlin airlift. In 1997, the U.S. Air Force reported that the infamous Roswell incident involved a military balloon project, not extraterrestrials. Seems to be some debate of late on that one. America in the Morning for Wednesday, June 24th, 2026 is produced by Tom Cusick. I'm John Trout. This is Westwood One.
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7: SRN News, I'm Rich Thomason in Washington. The Senate has joined the House passing a war powers resolution. Four Republicans joining every Democrat in voting for the non-binding resolution, urging President Trump to get congressional approval before any further military action against Iran. The Pentagon seeking $80 billion from Congress, mostly to pay for the Iran war. House Minority Leader Hakeem Jeffries says it's a non-starter as far as he is concerned. President Trump says the alternative to Operation Epic Fury would have been a nuclear-armed death to America regime in Tehran. The president will visit Capitol Hill today. He'll lunch with GOP senators. He has been pressing lawmakers to approve his voter integrity proof of citizenship bill. Watching Wall Street, the Dow futures are down 72 points. NASDAQ futures 139 points higher. More details, srnnews.com.
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1: 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Minnesotans wishing to hunt elk have through Tuesday, July 7th, to apply for one of 12 elk licenses offered this year by the Minnesota Department of Natural Resources. The agency has increased elk harvest opportunities this year based on higher elk counts from the 2026 aerial surveys. There are three recognized herds in northwestern Minnesota: Grigla, Kitson Central, and Kitson Northeast, which is also known as the Caribou Vita herd. This year, licenses are available for all three herds. Most of the hunts will run in mid-September. Before applying, hunters should carefully review the hunting seasons, hunt zones and dates, maps showing the updated elk hunt zone boundaries, and other hunting regulations on the DNR's elk hunting webpage. Just go to mndnr.gov and search elk hunting. 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Successful applicants who choose not to purchase a permit will be eligible for future elk hunts and receive an application point toward their 10-year application history preference. One more time, apply by Tuesday, July 7th. This has been from the pages of the Outdoor News. 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
22: This is your I-94 Ramp Cone Zone Update. The 210 I-94 ramp is closed. The interchange ramps will be closed to all travelers during construction, and traffic to and from Highway 210 in Fergus Falls will be detoured to the County Road 1/Tower Road. Highway 210 will remain open for travelers during construction. Traffic will shift to one side of the bridge and will be reduced to one lane in each direction. For construction updates, visit the Fergus Falls Chamber at fergusfalls.com and click on the Cone Zone. 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This Cone Zone update is brought to you by Falls Laundromat. Laundry piling up while the roads are torn up? 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
7: Here's your forecast from News Talk 1250 KBRF. Scattered showers today with a high of 70 and a west-northwest wind. Overnight, some lingering rain possible with a low of 53. Thursday, partly sunny and 75. 75 on Friday with a slight chance of rain. And for the weekend, Saturday, breezy, slight chance of rain with a high of 81. And on Sunday, chance of showers at 89. That's your weather from News Talk 1250 KBRF.
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25: Summer may have officially arrived only 3 days ago, but today is designated as Midsummer Day. All about that old-time observance today from the Old Farmer's Almanac. With more practical tips and useful advice, this is the Old Farmer's Almanac Radio Report for Wednesday, June 24th, the 175th day of the year. Actress Minka Kelly has a birthday, and this is the day traditionally recognized as Midsummer Day. While it's lost much of its importance in the modern world, Midsummer Day was once observed across the Northern Hemisphere with festivals and Thanksgiving. Before the Industrial Revolution, when winter meant long nights of total darkness, the return of the sun to its highest point was a real cause for celebration. It's especially meaningful to farmers as it marks the halfway point between planting and harvesting. And if you need a reason to go tiptoeing through the tulips, here is one. Folklore says the dew on Midsummer Day has special healing powers. That's the Old Farmer's Almanac Radio Report. Find more seasonal advice at almanac.com.
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5: The Great Depression engulfed the nation during the 1930s. For portions of eastern Tennessee, the Depression arrived a decade earlier.
27: In 1925, Dayton was in its own depression. The Great Depression, of course, came along 4 or 5 years later, but the Cumberland Coal and Iron Company had collapsed, the biggest employer in town, and the economy had not recovered from that.
5: Tom Davis shares the story from Dayton, Tennessee, about a half hour north of Chattanooga. In May of 1925, a local newspaper ran an ad that intrigued the city fathers.
27: The Chattanooga

0: hired almost at the last minute the previous fall.
1: And he was hired more to coach sports than to teach science classes. But as a young, out-of-state teacher, he had little to lose from being a part of the test case. He agreed to the plan and said he had taught evolution, although it's doubtful he ever did. Within 2 months, the town not only had the case, they also had more attention than any other place in the world. The story of the Scopes trial continues next time as we travel the countryside in Dayton, Tennessee. I'm Andrew McCray.
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6: Here's your forecast from News Talk 1250 KBRF. Scattered showers today with a high of 70 and a west-northwest wind. Overnight, some lingering rain possible with a low of 53. Thursday, partly sunny and 75. 75 on Friday with a slight chance of rain. And for the weekend, Saturday, breezy, slight chance of rain with a high of 81. And on Sunday, chance of showers and 89. That's your weather from News Talk 1250 KBRF.
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0: 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Marie Wamsley is the CEO of Lafayette Hospital in Darlington.
2: One of the key things that I think is highly important is patience. 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
0: In the end, though, says Wamsley, it's worth it.
2: It truly means a healthier, more resilient future for the communities that we serve.
0: That's Farm to Fork. I'm Daryl Anderson.
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7: 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It's a milestone that would have seemed unthinkable a generation ago. For almost 70 years, beef has been America's dominant red meat. This year, however, that changes. The USDA's Economic Research Service projected that the country will produce about 28 billion pounds of pork in 2026. That's against roughly 25.5 billion pounds of beef. And the USDA says that gap could widen even further by 2027. The reason why is no mystery. The American beef cow herd has shrunk to its smallest size since the 1940s, thanks to years of drought, high input costs, and strong prices that have encouraged ranchers to sell rather than rebuild. With fewer cattle coming to town, packers are processing fewer head, leaning on plentiful, lower-cost hogs to keep their lines running. Even though we do now raise more hogs than cattle, Americans still eat more beef per person. It's about 60 pounds per person against roughly 50 pounds of pork. The U.S. exports about a quarter of our pork production, but only around 9% of beef. And that pork export business is on a tear. Mexico is far and away the top buyer of American pork, taking close to 40% of everything we ship abroad. And 2025 marked the fifth straight record year of sales south of the border. But the road ahead could be bumpy. Mexico has opened an anti-dumping investigation into U.S. ham and pork shoulders, and there's a coming review of the U.S.-Mexico-Canada agreement that could make protecting that market a top industry priority. Despite record prices, beef demand has not broken. According to Josh Maples, the associate professor at the University of Mississippi Extension Service, the all-fresh retail beef value hit a record $9.64 a pound in April. That's up 13% from a year ago. Consumers in America are paying up for beef and still reaching for it. I'll have more when we come back.
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11: Well, the Twins and the Dodgers wrapping up a three-game series tonight at Target Field. Hello, everybody. It's Chris Atterbury. Join me alongside Danny Gladden for what should be a prime pitching matchup. Joe Ryan for the Twins, Shohei Ohtani for the Dodgers. We'll be on the air at 6 o'clock, 6:40, first pitch. 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
12: 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You can put these tablets in standing water around the farm to kill these pests. Second, use dry imidacloprid. 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Immediately water it in with an inch of rain or irrigation. Third, spray Tempo or Talstar at least once a month around your house and farmyard. By following these steps, you should have a relatively insect-free summer. If you're concerned about safety, consider this. BTs are natural proteins labeled even in organic production. Imidacloprid is from the nicotine family and is relatively safe to humans and animals. Tempo and Talstar are synthetic reproductions of the insect-killing portion of the chrysanthemum flower. Pretty safe products, lots of dead bugs. I'm Darren Hefty.
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7: Here's your forecast from News Talk 1250 KBRF. Scattered showers today with a high of 70 and a west-northwest wind. Overnight, some lingering rain possible with a low of 53. Thursday, partly sunny and 75.
14: 75 on Friday with a slight chance of rain. And for the weekend, Saturday, breezy, slight chance of rain with a high of 81. And on Sunday, chance of showers at 89. That's your weather from News Talk 1250 KBRF.
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15: Breaking news this hour from Town Hall. I'm Rich Thomason. New York City's Democrat Socialist mayor was not on the ballot in yesterday's primaries, but three congressional candidates endorsed by Zohran Mamdani were, and all three of them won. Elsewhere, Trump-backed State Attorney General Alan Wilson wins South Carolina's Republican primary for governor. This is going to happen, the words of the head of the UN's nuclear agency, who says his inspectors will visit what's left of Iran's nuclear enrichment sites. President Trump says when it comes to Iran's claims that no inspections have been agreed to.
16: They're wrong. They know they're wrong. They told us inside, and we have it down 100% inspections.
15: Following the lead of the House, the Senate has passed a war powers resolution demanding President Trump get congressional approval before any additional military action against Iran. The president dismisses that non-binding resolution as meaningless and poorly timed. Four Republicans joining every Democrat in voting yes on that resolution. Today marks the fourth anniversary of the Supreme Court's repeal of Roe v. Wade. Marjorie Dannenfelser of Susan B. Anthony Pro-Life America says that now her group's attention turns to abortion pills.
17: We have women who are receiving these drugs because of a Biden COVID hangover. The rules were dropped around the distribution of these drugs. There's no in-person visit to anybody associated with her health. She just gets it in the mail, or her boyfriend, her ex-husband, the guys at the fraternity, someone has those drugs and she gets them, and it's leading to disasters all over the country.
15: Dannenfelser speaking with the Salem Radio Network. A federal judge in San Francisco is barring the feds from making immigration arrests at U.S. courthouses. Watching Wall Street this morning, the Dow futures down 49 points, NASDAQ futures up 145. Townhall.com.
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15: There's more atomic saber rattling by North Korea's dictator.
19: Kim Jong-un, in his usual black suit, stood out among the row of sailors in white. The North Korean leader told them that the plan to equip the Navy with nuclear weapons is following its course. It is unclear when that will be, but North Korea has been test-firing missiles from its ships. And soon, he boasted, he will launch ships twice as large as the one in front of him. Since his negotiations with U.S. President Trump failed in 2019, Mr. Kim has continued to pursue nuclear weapons, unveiling more ambitious plans one after another.
15: That's a BBC's Jay Kwan in Seoul, South Korea. Ukraine says its forces have struck a railway bridge, power plant, and other key infrastructure targets in neighboring Russia-controlled Crimea. As Moscow steps up attacks on Ukrainian civilian targets, the Ukrainians have been striking back. News and analysis at townhall.com. More than 1,000 GM workers are out, and 50 robots are in.
20: General Motors is facing renewed scrutiny over automation at its flagship EV assembly plant after adding dozens of robots to the production line months after cutting more than 1,000 jobs. The changes at Factory Zero in Detroit highlight the growing tension between automakers seeking greater efficiency and workers concerned about the future of manufacturing employment. The move reflects a trend seen across the auto industry, where manufacturers are increasingly turning to robots and artificial intelligence to improve productivity, reduce costs, and streamline vehicle assembly operations. Bernie Bennett reporting.
1: The Supreme Court has granted tech giant Cisco's bid to shut down a lawsuit and claims the company's technology was used to persecute members of the Falun Gong movement in China. The justices say that American courts are simply the wrong forum for the suits. More on these stories, townhall.com.
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27: Your Minnesota Department of Natural Resources is seeking public input on some proposed new special fishing regulations. Most of the proposed changes want to improve sunfish angling opportunities on some prime lakes across the state. 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
27: The Minnesota DNR is asking for input on several special fishing regulation proposals. The DNR is proposing either new regulations or changes to existing experimental and special fishing regulations for the 2027 fishing season that addresses the following: Namicon Reservoir Lakes in St. Louis County, a walleye regulation; Pine Lake in Cass County, a northern pike regulation; and Mink and Summers Lakes in Wright County, regulations that affect sunfish, walleyes, and minnows. Then the agency is proposing strictly sunfish regulation changes for the following water bodies: Cedar Lake near Annandale in Wright County, German Lake in Otter Tail County, Hovde Lake in Cass County, North 10 Mile and South 10 Mile Lakes in Otter Tail, Pleasant Lake in Stearns County, and Rush Lake, also in Ottertail. The DNR is taking input on these proposed changes via an online questionnaire through Wednesday, September 30th. Go to mndnr.gov and search Special Fishing Regulations Input. There will also be public meetings later this summer.
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3: Well, the Twins and the Dodgers wrapping up a three-game series tonight at Target Field. Hello, everybody. It's Chris Atterbury. 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Joe Ryan for the Twins, Shohei Ohtani for the Dodgers. We'll be on the air at 6 o'clock, 6:40, first pitch. It's all right here at your home for Twins baseball.
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14: Good Wednesday morning. It's 6:11, the KBRF morning show, powered by Rood Electric, the bright choice in quality. 55 right now, sunshine, west wind at 7 miles an hour. We do have a chance for some showers throughout the day, 30% chance, 71 for the afternoon high. 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
8: 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A Pine River man has been charged for sexually assaulting a boy in Verndale. Wadena County prosecutors say 43-year-old Adam Charles McCoy sexually assaulted a 7-year-old boy while they were living in the same home around late 2016 and early 2017. The investigation began after the victim reported the abuse last September. According to court documents, the victim says he was sexually assaulted at least 4 times, with one instance involving another adult that has not been identified. The victim told investigators that McCoy had threatened to kill him and his mother if he ever told anyone about the assault. McCoy made his first court appearance Monday morning and has been charged with 4 counts of first-degree criminal sexual conduct with a minor. McCoy previously pleaded guilty to third-degree sexual assault in a Wadena County case in 2018, for which he received and has spent 7 years on probation. An Arizona man is in custody for driving an excavator around Detroit Lakes while drunk and causing thousands of dollars in property damage around the Fairview Hotel on West Lake Drive. 30-year-old Alex Prescott Hansen was arrested Sunday night after he told Detroit Lakes police that he had attempted to drive an excavator after leaving a party at Zorba's. An officer administered a breath test, and Prescott Hansen blew a .18 BAC. Investigators say it appeared the excavator was originally located out front of Lakeside Restaurant. It was maneuvered and then knocked down a new light pole, and the concrete sidewalk had significant damage. The excavator then headed east toward Hub 41. Hub 41 had damage to the outside handrail system, and their sailboat sculpture was destroyed. Then the excavator appeared to drive to the Fairfield entrance, where it caused damage to the hotel awning. Officials estimate that the damage at Hub 41 alone would cost $40,000 to repair. Prescott Hansen made his first court appearance Tuesday morning and has been charged with felony criminal damage to property and a misdemeanor DWI. The North Dakota State College of Science will undergo an accelerated leadership transition next week ahead of the upcoming academic year and legislative session, higher education officials announced Tuesday. North Dakota University System Commissioner Brent Sanford said campus president Rod Flanagan will transition to administrative leave effective July 1st. Flanagan previously announced his retirement effective December 31st. Sanford said Lisa Karch has been appointed interim president and will assume leadership of the college no later than July 1st to ensure continuity. The timing of the midsummer transition is intended to provide stable leadership as the institution heads into fall enrollment and prepares for the 2027 state legislative session. Flanagan will remain available to support the leadership transition through the end of his contract on December 31st. I'll be back with more KBRFradio.com news after this.
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8: KBRFradio.com news continues. Seven people connected to Minnesota healthcare providers are reportedly among hundreds charged in a nationwide fraud crackdown. The U.S. Department of Justice announced that 455 defendants across 45 states and territories are accused of participating in healthcare fraud schemes involving more than $6.5 billion in false claims. The cases include allegations of fraud, illegal kickbacks, and opioid-related offenses. Federal officials have not yet identified the Minnesota providers involved. The DOJ says the operation is one of the largest healthcare fraud enforcement actions in U.S. history. Governor Tim Walz is seeking more information about what he calls a federal campaign targeting Minnesota. MNN's John Anderson has more.
10: Governor Walz announced his office filed 16 Freedom of Information Act requests with federal agencies seeking records that reference Minnesota, the governor, and terms such as retribution and punish since January 2025. The move comes after a chief U.S. district judge threw out Justice Department subpoenas aimed at Walz and other Minnesota officials, ruling they were politically motivated and unconstitutional. Walz says the requests are intended to determine how federal agencies coordinated actions against Minnesota and who directed those efforts. The requests were sent to multiple agencies, including the Departments of Justice, Homeland Security, Education, and Health and Human Services. John Anderson for MNN.
8: Minnesota Congresswoman Angie Craig is taking aim at Senate Republicans' farm bill proposal. The top Democrat on the House Agriculture Committee says the plan doesn't do enough to help family farmers struggling with rising costs and uncertain markets. Craig also criticized proposed SNAP cuts and called on Senate leaders to negotiate a bipartisan bill that can win broad support and become law. She says farmers and working families need solutions that reduce costs and strengthen the agricultural economy. Crop conditions declined over the past week in Minnesota. Corn dropped 1 percentage point in USDA's latest weekly crop update to 79% good to excellent, while soybeans went from 80 to 76% good to excellent. University of Minnesota Extension crops educator Ryan Miller says moisture has been variable so far.
11: Some people are sitting with plenty of rainfall and have had timely and frequent rainfalls, and other folks have had a little bit less. So that's kind of created a couple of issues for the people that didn't have as much rain.
8: Miller says one of those issues is uneven emergence in soybeans. For KBRFradio.com news, I'm Derek Sidian. 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
14: Here's your forecast from News Talk 1250 KBRF. Scattered showers today with a high of 70 and a west-northwest wind. Overnight, some lingering rain possible with a low of 53. Thursday, partly sunny and 75. 75 on Friday with a slight chance of rain. And for the weekend, Saturday, breezy, slight chance of rain with a high of 81. And on Sunday, chance of showers and 89. That's your weather from News Talk 1250 KBRF.
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14: Good Wednesday morning. At 6:19, well, we got fair skies. Temperature-wise, 55 right now. 71 for the high today. And we turn to USDA News on this Wednesday morning, and we welcome Leon Johnson from the Farm Service Agency with latest FSA news and reminders, updates for producers. Good morning and welcome, Leon.
1: Well, good morning. So here at the FSA office, we're busy working with reporting the 2026 planted crops. And so it's a busy time for us. And we're about 70% done in both offices, so it's going well. We just got to get it to the completion line here. So if you haven't reported your acres for 2026, get to the FSA office, whether you contact them, stop in. But let's get this taken care of. It's got to be done every year for our CRP participants. You don't get your yearly payment unless the acres are certified. So just keep that in mind. And then as we near the end of June and near July, we do have the CRP primary nesting season that's taking place right now. So if you have to control some noxious weeds on your CRP acres, call the office and get permission. That it's just something that's required to control weeds during the nesting season. And June is the time of year each year where we start looking for nominees to go on the ballot this fall for the county committee. And so this is something that takes place every year. And most counties are divided into three administrative areas. So this year in West Ottertail, it's administrative area one. And that area is made up of Scambler, Dunn, Norwegian Grove, Pelican, Lida, Trondheim, Earhart's Grove, Maplewood, Oscar, and Elizabeth townships. And in Wilkin County, it's pretty much every township south of 210. So it's Breckenridge, Sunnyside, Foxholm, East Brandrup, West Brandrup, Bradford, Champion, East Campbell, and West Campbell, and that's administrative area three. So if you participate in FSA programs and you're interested in serving on the county committee, now is the time of year to put your name on the ballot. The election will be held in November. And so we are seeking participation from both all groups of our producers, including underrepresented groups such as female producers or beginning farmers. They're encouraged to put their name on the ballot. So, or if you know of somebody who may be interested, give them a little push, convince them to put their name on the ballot. It's not a huge time commitment, but it is very vital, and it's needed for our offices to perform the duties that are contained in the various laws, farm bill, et cetera, as far as how we operate. So just keep that in mind. We are looking for nominees in both counties. And then here, recently there was some postcards that went out to landowners regarding the opportunity to increase base acres for the ARC or PLC program. And so this is a little different than in past years. We're only increasing base. We are not reallocating. We're not reworking base. So all our farms are going to keep what they currently have for base acres. There will only be an opportunity to add base acres. And so it's a little different from anything we've done in the past. But the One Big Beautiful Bill Act allowed for 30 million acres of base to be added to what we call base acres. And so we're not, like I said, we're not reworking. We're just increasing. So, and this hasn't happened since 2002. So just keep that in mind. It's very rare we add base. And you have landowners that got the postcards. It just, you know, the card postcards themselves just talk about the ability to add. It doesn't really explain. We do have the ability to print reports to identify farms and what their current base structure is and what potentially their new base structure will be, because if there's more than 30 million acres added, there'll be a small proration down. So just keep that in mind. And this process runs through August 31st. So we have about 2 months. And if you don't want to do anything and just let it happen, that's what, you don't really have to do anything. If you want to challenge it, question it, then you got to stop in and check it out. But the only way it's not going to happen is if a landowner questions it. And then there's also been some changes to payment eligibility, payment limitation. These were outlined in the Working Families Tax Cut Act. And starting with crop year 2026, for payment limitation purposes, we're going to do things a little different with some of our limited liability, whether it's companies or partnerships, and our S-corps. And so these are viewed as a pass-through entity. And if there's multiple members, we may be able to increase limits for those type of entities. So the C-corps, nothing's going to change with them. But this is a process we need to go through, and it'll take place between now and excuse me, September 15th is when we're hoping to have all the updates done. So just keep that in mind as well. And then, as always, I talk about farm storage facility loans. Here we have the ability to finance grain storage and grain handling. So grain storage, grain bins, new and used, grain from the handling standpoint, we got dryers, legs, dump pits, augers. We can do, if the equipment handles the crop in the field from a storage capability, we can finance that. So trucks, grain carts, that includes sugar beet carts. We don't do combines, but we do the grain carts and the trucks, whether it be a semi-tractor and trailer, live bottom, hopper bottom, end dump. And then that includes single axe to however many axles you want to put on the bottom of a truck. So just something that's available. We can do propane tanks for drying facilities, bulk tanks for dairy operations, forklifts and skid steers for our haying operations. We can do hay barns and so on. So lots of opportunities to obtain financing through the facility loan program. So if anybody has any questions, you can give the offices a call in Fergus Falls, 218-739-4694, or Breckenridge, 218-643-1536. And with that, have a great day, everyone.
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15: Minnesota News Network, I'm Jason Dinesen. Seven people connected to Minnesota healthcare providers are reportedly among hundreds charged in a nationwide fraud crackdown. MNN's Tasha Radel has more.
16: The U.S. Department of Justice announced 455 defendants across 45 states and territories are accused of participating in healthcare fraud schemes involving more than $6.5 billion in false claims. The cases include allegations of fraud, illegal kickbacks, and opioid-related offenses. Federal officials have not yet identified the Minnesota providers involved. The DOJ says the operation is one of the largest health care fraud enforcement actions in U.S. history.
15: Governor Walz has filed 16 Freedom of Information Act requests with federal agencies seeking records that mention Minnesota, the governor, and terms such as retribution and punish since January 2025. This is MNN.
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0: Good morning and welcome to Country Morning here on the Red River Farm Network for this Wednesday, June 24th, 2026. I'm Jamie Dickerman taking a look at the grain markets from yesterday. Well, the trade mixed as traders continue focusing on favorable U.S. growing conditions and abundant world supply. Corn and wheat futures moving lower. Soybeans managed some modest gains thanks to renewed export interest from China. USDA weekly crop ratings largely unchanged, offering little fresh incentive for the buyers. Corn futures remaining under pressure from another sharp sell-off in wheat, despite concerns about heat stress and developing across parts of Europe. Bolt Marketing market analyst Wayne Bussey says Minneapolis wheat was hit especially hard.
1: Your classic case of you're in the middle of the weather season, and we had radar that is showing rain going across North Dakota this morning, and boy, really put pressure, like you said, on the spring wheat market. And that, you know, pulls the other wheat complexes down, held corn down from some minimal gains overnight. And yeah, just the whole rain still makes grain is still kind of a headline right now. I think lately, the last week, everyone's trying to push the, it got too wet in certain areas. And that's maybe true productive wise, like maybe we did lose a little bit of production, but it's still drought is the number one thing. And the area I'm watching is actually northwest Iowa, southeast South Dakota. That area was really dry going into the growing season and has been dry the last couple weeks. So I'm kind of watching that, and really almost all of Iowa is going to miss rain for the next week. So, you know, you can go from being too wet to too dry in about 7 to 10 days.
0: That's Bolt Marketing's Dwayne Bussey. Corn futures finishing lower. July corn down 1.75 cents. December corn losing 2.25. Private exporters reporting a sale of 100,000 metric tons of U.S. corn to Mexico, including purchases for both the current and next marketing year. Weather, the dominant market factor, heavy rains creating flooding concerns in parts of Illinois, Indiana, Nebraska, Kansas, some portions of northwest Iowa on the dry side. Looking ahead, forecast showing no significant heat threat during pollination through at least mid-July, which traders view as favorable for yield potential. Soybeans, some support from confirmed purchases by China. Additional support coming from the biofuel sector. Wheat futures led the downside. KC falling more than 15 cents. Chicago dropping 11, and Minneapolis dropping almost 25 cents. Looking at the early trade here this morning, we're seeing July corn up 0.75 cents. November soybeans up 2.75. September Kansas City wheat is up 1.75. Chicago wheat up 0.75 cents, and Minneapolis wheat now showing some modest gains as well. This is the Red River Farm Network.
2: With a Pioneer Agronomy update, here's field agronomist Kevin Sinner.
3: Our last week of weather has shifted cooler and wetter for most of us, which has really slowed down the crop progress. Some areas along Highway 11 in northern Minnesota have now had a couple rounds of hail in the last 10 days, and some soybean replanting was even going on last week. But in a lot of those areas, it's still too wet for that. And in contrast, many areas from Polk County down through Becker County could actually use some rain. And then when it comes to the temperatures, I think everyone could use about an additional 10 to 15 degrees over what we've been having here. We rallied in late May and early June to get ahead of the 2025 GDU pace, but now we're kind of sinking back toward that line, even though we're still slightly ahead of average. We just need Mother Nature to kind of throw another log on the fire for us to keep that pace, or hopefully even a little better, and keep pushing crops along.
2: That's the Pioneer Agronomy Update. Wednesday, June 24th. Good morning. Time for livestock markets. I'm Don Wick here on the Red River Farm Network. Cattle futures, both live cattle and feeder cattle, ran out of gas yesterday, but still we're in relatively high territory. Summit Commodity Brokerage market analyst Tim Marsh says this cattle market has been resilient.
4: Prices are going to stay relatively high as long as the stock market and the economy stay in good shape. The only thing that could really rattle the stock, the cattle market very much is if USDA, who did a good job of handling the new world screwworm problem, typically when the media gets hold of that, they'd have scared the market into a big sell-off on the notion that, you know, beef is poison. But they were able, USDA was able to head that off and present it as, to the media as something that they should recognize as a problem for the cattle herd, not the food supply. So the cattle market wasn't damaged by that, but eventually I think we're probably going to see cattle, you know, feeders coming back in from Mexico, and that will hurt the market.
2: August live cattle closed $1.35 lower at 246 even. October live cattle at 239.75, down $1.25. Feeder cattle August 227 lower at 368.15. September 185 down 366.97. Lean hogs mostly lower. The July contract down 42 cents at 94.22. Nothing happening in the cash cattle markets yet. No bids or asking price seen throughout the day yesterday. Box beef quotes, choice carcasses, $400.31, a gain of $4.25. Yes, we're over $400 on choice beef right now. Selects, $381.06, a gain of $5.47. That market on fire. The spread between choice and select cuts, just over $19. Iowa Southern Minnesota hog prices unavailable due to confidentiality reasons. The pork cutout down 85 cents. Nearly every primal lower except the hams were up almost $2. The bacon belly primal was down almost $6 yesterday. Hog slaughter, 486,000 head, 1,000 more than last week. A year ago, the total was 472,000. Dairy markets, cheese barrels, 146, that's even money. Blocks, 141.5, 2.5 higher. The butter market, 147.5, 5.5 down. Class 3 milk futures for July down a dime at 1587 per hundredweight. August, 8 cents higher at 1648. The Pipestone, Minnesota hay and straw auction, good quality alfalfa, large rounds, 125 to 130. Grass hay, 130 to 155. The Dakota hay auction, Corsica, South Dakota, large rounds, alfalfa, 175 to 215. Good quality grass hay, large rounds, 185 all the way up to 240. That's livestock markets here on the Red River Farm Network. This is Corn Matters, an update from the Minnesota Corn Growers Association, Minnesota Corn Research and Promotion Council, meeting in Crookston for its board meeting. Board member Dave Vipon with us. Dave, what's the importance of having a meeting in far northwestern Minnesota?
5: 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And I think it's been eye-opening. We're touring different facilities up here, as well as University of Minnesota. We're looking at some of the other crops that are grown just to give them a better understanding of agriculture in northwest Minnesota.
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2: Farm News Time on the Red River Farm Network. I'm Don Wick with Jamie Dickerman in studio. Chloe Watt will have an update as well. Senate Agriculture Committee Chair John Bozeman has released the Agriculture Act of 2026, a discussion draft aimed at advancing the long-awaited new farm bill.
9: I think most of you all understand that. An updated farm bill is long overdue. Economic conditions have changed dramatically since 2018 when we did the last farm bill, which was actually based on 2012 data. Producers nationwide are anxiously awaiting action. Today, we are proud to release the Agriculture Act of 2026, which is a discussion draft that is built for the people who feed America. It will strengthen agriculture, support rural communities, and ensure American farm families have the resources and the tools they need to succeed for generations to come.
2: Bozeman also outlined his timeline for moving the bill through Congress, saying lawmakers will spend the next several weeks gathering feedback before committee action later this summer.
9: What we'd like to do is leave this out there for a couple weeks, and then we're going to come back after the two-week break, and during that period before August, work hard to actually have a vote and get it out of committee. Senator Thune is one of our most active members on the committee. He's totally into giving us floor time when we need it to get the farm bill passed, and he understands, coming from South Dakota, how important this is, and so I think we're in a good place going forward. But the next step will be actually passing out of committee.
0: Farm Bill 2.0 has updates to commodity, dairy, disaster, and crop insurance programs while expanding support for specialty crop producers. The bill would modernize farm loan programs, increase funding for export market development, improve conservation initiatives, and boost Buy American requirements in nutrition programs. It also includes investments in rural broadband, drinking water infrastructure, mental health services, and local meat processing capacity.
2: The House passed its version of the Farm Bill in late April. House Agriculture Committee Chairman Glenn G.T. Thompson welcomed the discussion draft coming out of the upper chamber. Thompson said the country needs modern farm policy that builds on the One Big Beautiful Act that passed last summer. Ranking Member Angie Craig disagreed, saying the Senate proposal falls far short of meeting the needs of family farmers. In her words, Senator Bozeman chose a partisan status quo by not addressing cuts made to the federal nutrition programs.
0: The release of the Senate Farm Bill text got a quick reaction from the ag community, most of the farm groups praising the latest development and pledged to work with Congress and the Trump administration to get it across the finish line this year. Other groups see room for improvement. The National Pork Producers Council continued to advocate for a solution to California's Prop 12, which is not part of Chairman Bozeman's bill. The National Farmers Union is hoping the Senate will go further on issues like country of origin labeling and year-round E15. E15 is also on the wish list for the National Corn Growers Association, but they want more time to review the language in the proposal.
2: A mixed weather pattern is setting up across the northern plains and upper Midwest. Scattered showers and thunderstorms are expected today across eastern North Dakota and northwest Minnesota, with a slight risk of small hail with a few stronger storms. Most areas turn dry tomorrow before additional rain chances return Friday and continuing through the weekend. Meanwhile, temps will trend warmer across South Dakota and Minnesota, climbing from the 70s into the 80s and low 90s by Sunday. Southeast South Dakota and southwest Minnesota could see heat index values topping 100 degrees this weekend. And on rainfall totals over the past 24 hours, Fountain, which is in southeast Minnesota, 2.37 inches. Daisy, North Dakota, 1.13 inches. Boston, Minnesota, 91 hundredths, 72 hundredths at Fargo.
0: AgMarket.net is out with its estimates for Tuesday's USDA planted acreage report. The brokerage firm expecting a small change in the corn and soybean acreage numbers compared to the March planting intentions report. The company is estimating corn acreage at 94.9 million, down from 95.3 million in the March forecast. Soybean acreage moving up to 85.3 million acres, which compares to 84.7 million acres in the last report. Fertilizer prices are seen as a reason for a shift in corn acres, but the springtime rally in corn prices prevented the reduction from being more significant. AgMarket.net made no change in the wheat acreage estimate. Reporting Agriculture's Business, you're listening to the Red River Farm Network.
10: Here's your forecast from News Talk 1250 KBRF. Scattered showers today with a high of 70 and a west-northwest wind. Overnight, some lingering rain possible with a low of 53. Thursday, partly sunny and 75. 75 on Friday with a slight chance of rain. And for the weekend, Saturday, breezy, slight chance of rain with a high of 81. And on Sunday, chance of showers at 89. That's your weather from News Talk 1250 KBRF.
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0: Wheat's my biggest acres crop and that I consult on, and I was down 11% in that crop. And that one didn't surprise me. I was up in barley. There was more barley contracts, like 28%. But the acres of wheat are so much larger than the barley acres.
1: Hanson says soybean acreage was also down from a year ago, while canola attracted more interest from growers ahead of planting.
0: My soybeans were down 11%, which has surprised me. That's usually my second or third crop in acres that I work on. And canola was up 32%. And that was because the market had trended up right before planting, and then so people bid on it, and now the market's tanked on them. So yeah, I had a lot more canola this year to look at than in years previous. My corn is flat, my edible beans are down, my flax is down. So that's kind of how it shook out for me.
2: President Donald Trump calling on oil companies to lower gasoline prices following a sharp decline in crude oil markets. In a social media post, Trump said he has directed the Department of Justice to investigate what he described as price gouging by major oil companies, arguing pump prices are not falling as quickly as crude oil costs. Brent crude and West Texas Intermediate futures both moving lower after the U.S. and Iran reaching a memorandum of understanding aimed at ending hostilities and easing concerns over disruptions in the Strait of Hormuz. Trump says consumers should see relief at the pump as energy markets stabilize.
1: The U.S. Wheat Associates Board is meeting this week in Fargo. Those farmers took a side trip to Grand Forks yesterday to tour the North Dakota mill. Vance Taylor, who's the longtime manager of the mill, addressed the U.S. Wheat Associates' focus on international markets.
3: It's all one big market. Everything that happens worldwide has effects on the world price, also has effects on local prices for spring wheat and durum. So we watch what's happening in the States and across the world very closely just try to manage our business and the markets as best we can.
1: Taylor is retiring at the end of next week. While he's excited about retirement, it's also a bittersweet moment.
3: I have a lot of really close friends here at the mill, on the supply side, on the customer side, people we work with to do what we do here. I plan to stay in close contact. I'm not going to disappear, but it is a little bit bittersweet.
2: North Dakota Beef Checkoff brought social media influencers together for a unique event last night at Cows & Co. Creamery in Carrington. Red River Farm Network farm broadcaster Chloe Watt has the story.
4: The North Dakota Beef Commission hosted its Girls Who Grill event in Carrington, North Dakota, bringing together consumers and influencers. Nicole Warner says beef checkoff dollars are focused on education and promotion.
5: We have a lot of producers that don't see the checkoff at work. That's because we're targeting different types of people, and this is an excellent example of how we're not targeting producers. And so they're not going to see their checkoff dollars at work, but they need to know that they're working harder than ever, because the lower amount of checkoff that we have invested right now, we need to make them be as much of a return on investment as possible. So utilizing out-of-the-box new platforms to be able to get to the consumer how they are, that is a direct investment that the producers can use, and it helps bring the consumer back to understanding the product that they are producing.
4: Warner says inviting influencers to the event helps share the beef industry story with a wider audience.
5: We know that they're a direct link to the consumer, and today's consumer doesn't trust brands, but they trust the influencers that work with the brands. And so if we can connect with those influencers and have them bring their followers along, we are now reaching consumers in their homes on the devices that they hold in their hands, and then we get to have beef demand being driven, and those are checkoff dollars at work on behalf of producers.
4: The Girls Who Grill program continues to connect consumers with production across North Dakota. Reporting from Carrington, North Dakota, I'm Chloe Wadd on the Red River Farm Network.
1: The Senate Appropriations Committee has postponed its markup of the 27 ag spending bill, pushing the schedule now into July since the Senate begins a two-week recess this weekend. 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
1: Zarina fungicide from BASF controls white mold and other yield-limiting foliar diseases. 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
1: Ask your BASF rep or ag retailer about new Zarina fungicide from BASF. 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
4: An upper-level low-pressure system over southeastern Canada's prairies will be sagging southeastward today, bringing some more showers to parts of eastern North Dakota and northern and a few central Minnesota locations. I'm meteorologist Drew Lerner for the Red River Farm Network. Most of the precipitation will be light, but it will be around and it will interfere with some farming activity. I doubt seriously we'll see much in the way of significant volumes of rain, and travel is not likely to be impacted in a meaningful manner. Nonetheless, this upper-level low-pressure system will generate at least some occasional shower activity around. We're looking for amounts that will run from a trace upwards to maybe a half inch, but a lot of variation from one county to the other, and most of this will be in northeastern and east central North Dakota and the northern half of Minnesota. Other areas will likely be left largely dry. There will be some other instability showers around on Thursday, but they are expected to be fewer and farther between as far as relative to today's weather. Still a few spotty showers, though, in the northeast part of the region. Now, as we move on into Friday and on into the weekend, there will be an opportunity for some more thunderstorms to evolve. A large-scale storm system coming into the Pacific Northwest will be spreading some shower and thunderstorm activity across parts of our region occasionally. Now, most of the active weather is going to be in Canada's prairies, but there will be some showers that will occur on Friday and maybe some additional showers Friday night into Saturday and possibly again Saturday night into Sunday. Overall, the precipitation should favor North Dakota and northwestern Minnesota. I don't think there'll be a lot of moisture in South Dakota, and the drying trend down that way will likely continue. The moisture totals expected in North Dakota will likely run from about 3/4 of an inch upwards to a little more than 2 inches. This will favor the west and the northern half of the state, and we'll look for the rest of North Dakota and Minnesota to pick up on amounts that will run from a tenth to maybe 5/10 to maybe 3/4 of an inch. A big part of South Dakota will be left dry or mostly dry, and the same may be the case for southwestern Minnesota. Our temperatures, they are going to continue to be mild for another few days. Highs today will be upper 60s and 70s. Tomorrow we'll probably see mostly 70s. And as we get into Friday, we will see 70s and a few lower 80s. Saturday may still be a little bit warmer, with 80s becoming more common. And as we go into Sunday, we'll probably see the temperatures warmest with 80s and even some lower 90s possible. Nighttime low temperatures should be mostly into the 50s, but there may be a couple of upper 40s on Thursday morning. For the Red River Farm Network, I'm meteorologist Drew Lerner.
0: 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I'm Roger McCohen. The U.S. Supreme Court has approved a settlement over Rio Grande waters. Texas claimed groundwater pumping by New Mexico farmers intercepted water promised downstream under a 1938 compact. Now, Texas producers gain major protections, and New Mexico farmers must reduce annual groundwater depletion significantly over the next decade, forcing the state to aggressively buy out and permanently retire irrigated farmland. While Texas producers gain a more reliable water flow, New Mexico operations now face strict groundwater metering and fallowing programs, and farmers in both states must now shift from legal battles to on-the-ground innovation. This has been the Agricultural Law and Tax Report. I'm Roger McCohen.
5: Welcome to Inside Agriculture on the Red River Farm Network. There's been a resurgence in consumer demand for dairy products. Heather Anfang, who leads the Dairy Foods Division for Land O'Lakes, sees this push for protein as good for the dairy sector.
6: 100%. Yes, dairy is a terrific protein source of protein. And so certainly as we see GLP-1s growing in usage, in the United States, and then over time internationally, we expect that as well. We expect this protein story to be long-lived here. And dairy is a wonderful source of protein. So people are figuring that out and understanding that they can really help their diet as they work towards kind of new habits and new diets. And dairy can play a really big role in that. And protein's a big part of that.
5: Different products are finding their way into the grocery cart, including cottage cheese.
6: Talk about a resurgence. So cottage cheese is having a huge resurgence, and that's been really exciting. People are figuring out new ways to utilize cottage cheese, whether they're blending it into different smoothies or using it as a replacement in different recipes. So cottage cheese has had a huge resurgence. And then yogurt has always been a very strong part of the dairy category. And so much in terms of flavors and formats and functionality with yogurt that's in the marketplace. And lots of innovation opportunities there as well.
5: Anfang says the demand for butter and cheese is also at or near record levels.
1: Geopolitical tensions in the Middle East are creating new challenges for global shipping, with Allianz Commercial identifying geopolitical uncertainty as the industry's number one risk. The insurer says roughly 1,100 cargo vessels carrying an estimated $125 billion worth of goods remain stranded in the Persian Gulf as shipping traffic awaits a full reopening of the Strait of Hormuz. Allianz warns the disruption highlights a growing shift towards what is called a new maritime order, where security concerns, higher transportation costs, and supply chain resilience are becoming more important than efficiency alone. Industry analysts say that even if traffic resumes, shippers will need confidence that the vessels and crews can move safely through that region.
5: American farmers could gain access to a new export opportunity if negotiations between the U.S. and Iran result in the release of frozen Iranian assets for food purchases. Vice President J.D. Vance says the Trump administration wants any unfrozen funds directed towards buying U.S. agricultural commodities, including corn, soybeans, and wheat. If an agreement is finalized, it could create additional demand for U.S. grain and oilseed exports from a market that has seen limited participation in recent years.
1: Checking markets this morning, we're higher, 2.5 higher for Minneapolis wheat. July's at 590.5. September gains 2.5. Chicago wheat September, a 3.5 cent bump, and we're 4.25 higher for KC wheat July. The July corn, 412 even, that's 2.25 higher. New crop corn, 439.75, 2.5 higher there as well. Soybeans, July 11.20, a gain of 3 cents, and new crop soybeans, 11.45, 3.25 higher. Checking in on the farm calendar, the Carrington Research Extension Center hosting a crop management field school that's going on today. 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
7: Breaking news this hour from Town Hall. I'm Rich Thomason. Inspection of Iran's nuclear enrichment sites is a key element of the U.S.-Iran agreement to end the war, but now there's a dispute over whether inspections have actually been agreed to. Iran says they have not, while the U.N.'s chief nuclear watchdog says they have. President Trump says a 100% inspection regimen is part of the deal. That's not the only issue where the two sides don't see eye to eye.
8: Money that will be taken out of Iran is going to go to our farmers to give corn, soybeans, wheat to Iran.
9: President Trump claims the interim deal to end the war with Iran will deliver a financial windfall to American farmers, as Iranian financial assets are unfrozen. Vice President J.D. Vance explaining Monday,
10: if there is any frozen Iranian assets that are unfrozen, then we have approval over that process.
9: But Iran's UN ambassador in Geneva, Ali Bahraini, rejects the notion.
11: Iran is the only country who decides what to do with those assets.
9: Ben Thomas, Washington.
7: President Trump has a private luncheon today with GOP senators on Capitol Hill. He's been pressing lawmakers to approve his voter integrity proof of citizenship bill, among other agenda items. Republican Senator John Cornyn of Texas saying that if we're going to win the midterm elections, we need to get on the same page. New York City's Democrat Socialist mayor won big in yesterday's primary elections. All three congressional candidates endorsed by Mayor Zohran Mamdani advanced. Also, South Carolina's Attorney General Alan Wilson, who's backed by President Trump, is the winner of South Carolina's GOP gubernatorial primary. November's midterms will determine control of both chambers of Congress, and we'll see the election of dozens of governors and other state and local officials. Wall Street's Dow futures up 77 points. More on these stories, townhall.com.
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7: A railway bridge, a power plant, and other key infrastructure targets in Russia-controlled Crimea been hit by Ukrainian forces.
14: These drone attacks added to the woes on the Black Sea Peninsula, Russian authorities having to suspend gasoline sales to civilians there as Ukraine has intensified its recent campaign to disrupt supply lines and the electrical grid at the height of the summer tourist season. Kyiv's military authorities are seeking to isolate the vital Russian-held peninsula in the latest stage of the four-year-old war. The peninsula was seized and illegally annexed by Moscow in 2014. Western analysts say Ukraine's long-range strikes have highlighted its ability to inflict damage on Russia and put added pressure on the Kremlin. I'm Charles de Ledesma.
7: France recording its hottest day ever as an early heat wave grips Europe, also Great Britain and Spain being affected as well. News and analysis, townhall.com. President Trump is touting his tax-cutting agenda, talking about it during a rally the other day at a Mack truck plant in suburban Allentown, Pennsylvania.
15: President Trump is pointing to tax relief as a major benefit of his economic agenda.
16: We delivered no tax on tips, no tax on overtime, and no tax on Social Security for our great Pennsylvania seniors. And our tax cuts are projected to boost take-home pay for Pennsylvanians by an average of more than $10,000 a year per household. Think of that.
15: The president says the tax cuts should give Republicans a major boost heading into the midterms. Willie Nelson, the White House.
7: Tech companies have been spending a lot of money on AI, but investors may be getting uneasy about that. Stock in those companies, including Amazon and Micron, tumbled this week. Heavy spending raises questions about the sustainability of the AI boom. More on these stories at townhall.com.
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20: Here's your forecast from News Talk 1250 KBRF. Scattered showers today with a high of 70 and a west-northwest wind. Overnight, some lingering rain possible with a low of 53. Thursday, partly sunny and 75. 75 on Friday with a slight chance of rain. And for the weekend, Saturday, breezy, slight chance of rain with a high of 81. And on Sunday, chance of showers at 89. That's your weather from News Talk 1250 KBRF.
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20: 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Yesterday for Tuesday, got up to 77 for the high, 6/10 of an inch of rainfall in those afternoon showers yesterday. Around the region, a Roger in the Henning area at 6 o'clock this morning had 57, high of 70. 9/10 of an inch of rainfall. John up in Pelican Rapids had 55 at 6:30. High of 81 yesterday, 4/10 of an inch of rain. And Russell in Fergus Falls reporting 57 with 1.25 inches of new rain. Compared to last year, June 24th, our high was 79 with a low of 54. Tree pollen counts are moderate. Grass pollen is high. Air quality index rated moderate today. 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We'll be talking sports with Greg Olson. 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
22: 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A Pine River man has been charged for sexually assaulting a boy in Verndale. Wadena County prosecutors say 43-year-old Adam Charles McCoy sexually assaulted a 7-year-old boy while they were living in the same home around late 2016 and early 2017. The investigation began after the victim reported the abuse last September. According to court documents, the victim says he was sexually assaulted at least 4 times, with one instance involving another adult that has not been identified. The victim told investigators that McCoy had threatened to kill him and his mother if he ever told anyone about the assault. McCoy made his first court appearance Monday morning and has been charged with 4 counts of first-degree criminal sexual conduct with a minor. McCoy previously pleaded guilty to third-degree sexual assault in a Wadena County case in 2018, for which he received and has spent 7 years on probation. An Arizona man is in custody for driving an excavator around Detroit Lakes while drunk and causing thousands of dollars in property damage around the Fairview Hotel on West Lake Drive. 30-year-old Alex Prescott Hansen was arrested Sunday night after he told Detroit Lakes police that he had attempted to drive an excavator after leaving a party at Zorba's. An officer administered a breath test and Prescott Hansen blew a .18 BAC. Investigators say it appeared the excavator was originally located out front of Lakeside Restaurant. It was maneuvered and then knocked down a new light pole, and the concrete sidewalk had significant damage. The excavator then headed east toward Hub 41. Hub 41 had damage to the outside handrail system, and their sailboat sculpture was destroyed. Then the excavator appeared to drive to the Fairfield entrance, where it caused damage to the hotel awning. Officials estimate that the damage at Hub 41 alone would cost $40,000 to repair. Prescott Hanson made his first court appearance Tuesday morning and has been charged with felony criminal damage to property and a misdemeanor DWI. The North Dakota State College of Science will undergo an accelerated leadership transition next week ahead of the upcoming academic year and legislative session, higher education officials announced Tuesday. North Dakota University System Commissioner Brent Sanford said campus president Rod Flanagan will transition to administrative leave effective July 1st. Flanagan previously announced his retirement effective December 31st. Sanford said Lisa Karch has been appointed interim president and will assume leadership of the college no later than July 1st to ensure continuity. The timing of the midsummer transition is intended to provide stable leadership as the institution heads into fall enrollment and prepares for the 2027 state legislative session. Flanagan will remain available to support the leadership transition through the end of his contract on December 31st. I'll be back with more KBRFradio.com news after this.
0: Rude. 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
22: 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Seven people connected to Minnesota healthcare providers are reportedly among hundreds charged in a nationwide fraud crackdown. The U.S. Department of Justice announced that 455 defendants across 45 states and territories are accused of participating in healthcare fraud schemes involving more than $6.5 billion in false claims. The cases include allegations of fraud, illegal kickbacks, and opioid-related offenses. Federal officials have not yet identified the Minnesota providers involved. The DOJ says the operation is one of the largest healthcare fraud enforcement actions in U.S. history. Governor Tim Walz is seeking more information about what he calls a federal campaign targeting Minnesota. MNN's John Anderson has more.
4: Governor Walz announced his office filed 16 Freedom of Information Act requests with federal agencies seeking records that reference Minnesota, the governor, and terms such as retribution and punish since January 2025. The move comes after a chief U.S. district judge threw out Justice Department subpoenas aimed at Walz and other Minnesota officials, ruling they were politically motivated and unconstitutional. Walz says the requests are intended to determine how federal agencies coordinated actions against Minnesota and who directed those efforts. The requests were sent to multiple agencies, including the Departments of Justice, Homeland Security, Education, and Health and Human Services. John Anderson for MNN.
22: Minnesota Congresswoman Angie Craig is taking aim at Senate Republicans' farm bill proposal. The top Democrat on the House Agriculture Committee says the plan doesn't do enough to help family farmers struggling with rising costs and uncertain markets. Craig also criticized proposed SNAP cuts and called on Senate leaders to negotiate a bipartisan bill that can win broad support and become law. She says farmers and working families need solutions that reduce costs and strengthen the agricultural economy. Crop conditions declined over the past week in Minnesota. Corn dropped 1 percentage point in USDA's latest weekly crop update to 79% good to excellent, while soybeans went from 80 to 76% good to excellent. University of Minnesota Extension crops educator Ryan Miller says moisture has been variable so far.
23: Some people are sitting with plenty of rainfall and have had timely and frequent rainfalls, and other folks have had a little bit less. So that's kind of created a couple of issues for the people that didn't have as much rain.
22: Miller says one of those issues is uneven emergence in soybeans. For KBRFradio.com news, I'm Derek Sidian. Get more news at KBRFradio.com. 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
1: Here's your forecast from News Talk 1250 KBRF. Scattered showers today with a high of 70 and a west-northwest wind. Overnight, some lingering rain possible with a low of 53. Thursday, partly sunny and 75. 75 on Friday with a slight chance of rain. And for the weekend, Saturday, breezy, slight chance of rain with a high of 81. And on Sunday, chance of showers at 89. That's your weather from News Talk 1250 KBRF.
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5: Minnesota News Network, I'm Jason Dinesen. Seven people connected to Minnesota health care providers are reportedly among hundreds charged in a nationwide fraud crackdown. The U.S. Department of Justice has announced that 455 defendants across 45 states and territories are accused of participating in healthcare fraud schemes involving more than $6.5 billion in false claims. Federal officials have not yet identified the Minnesota providers involved. The U.S. Senate has approved a war powers resolution urging an end to American military involvement in Iran following similar action by the House. Senator Tina Smith.
6: We continue to get unclear and contradictory information from the administration about what is agreed to, what isn't agreed to. So I understand why people are frustrated by this. I'm frustrated by this, and I'm in the United States Senate.
5: The measure passed Tuesday on a 50-48 vote in the Senate. This is MNN.
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7: With SRN News, I'm Rich Thomason in Washington. New York City's Democrat Socialist mayor was not on the ballot in yesterday's primaries, but three congressional candidates endorsed by Zohran Mamdani were, and all three of them won. This is going to happen, the words of the head of the UN's nuclear agency, saying that his inspectors will be visiting what's left of Iran's nuclear enrichment sites, and Tehran begs to differ on that point. Following the lead of the House, the Senate has approved a war powers resolution demanding that President Trump get congressional approval before any additional military action against Iran. The president's dismissing the non-binding resolution as meaningless and poorly timed. Federal judge in San Francisco is barring the feds from making any immigration arrests at U.S. courthouses. On Wall Street, the Dow futures down 39 points, NASDAQ futures 88 points higher. More details, srnnews.com.
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20: It's 7:19. 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Current temperature at our Fergus Falls studios, 57, west wind at 8 miles an hour, 71 for the high today. More news headlines before we get to talking sports with Craig Olson. A legal battle launched by President Donald Trump could end up exposing him to renewed scrutiny over the January 6th Capitol attack. Trump filed a defamation lawsuit against the BBC over a documentary, but in defending the case, attorneys for the network are seeking broad evidence related to Trump's actions and statements around January 6th. That includes documents and communications about the Capitol attack, similar to materials used in previous federal investigations. Trump's lawyers are pushing back, calling those requests overly broad, and arguing the case should not turn into a wider inquiry into the events of that day. But legal experts note that because Trump initiated the lawsuit, he may be required to provide evidence that could reopen questions about his role. In January 6th, a court hearing on the issue is expected later this summer. The House passed the 21st Century Road to Housing Act Tuesday in a 358-32 vote, one day after the Senate approved it, 85-5. President Trump expected to sign it. The law includes grant funding, regulatory relief, and pilot programs to build new homes. A key provision bars large institutional investors owning over 350 single-family homes from purchasing more. President Trump drawing attention after posting an all-caps social media message defending his approach to Iran. In the rant, Trump praised what he described as U.S. success in the conflict, claiming that Iran has been effectively defeated and crediting his policies for changing the balance of power. He also criticized past administrations, arguing they had been too weak in dealing with Iran, while insisting his deal marked a turning point in U.S. strategy. The comments come as Trump faces backlash from both Democrats and some conservatives over the Iran agreement, which has sparked debate about its long-term impact and concessions. White House Press Secretary Caroline Levitt, facing criticism after sharing a poll touted as showing strong support for President Trump's Iran deal, Levitt highlighted findings that show roughly 70% of Americans support specific parts of the agreement, like reopening the Strait of Hormuz and limiting Iran's nuclear program. But critics quickly pointed out the same poll shows a very different overall picture. Just 32% supported the deal as a whole, while more than 80% believe that it's likely to collapse and lead to renewed conflict. An 85-year-old Florida man was arrested for allegedly participating in an illegal street race topping 110 miles per hour. William Bosworth of Leesburg and 57-year-old Philip Sigourneau were apprehended after racing down a Lake County road posted at 45 miles an hour. Officers clocked Sigourneau's red Chevrolet Corvette at 125. Body cam footage showed Bosworth telling deputies, quote, "I was out having a ride in my favorite car." Both men denied the allegations of street racing. Each was charged with street racing and dangerous excessive speeding and released on bail. Florida's super speeder law carries fines, license suspension, and potential jail time for speeds exceeding 100 miles an hour. And President Trump is acknowledging new setbacks in the ongoing reflecting pool controversy in Washington. After weeks of defending the troubled renovation, Trump now says the pool likely won't be fully repaired before July 4th celebrations, despite earlier promises tied to the nation's 250th anniversary events. He added that the pool may need to be partially drained either before or after the holiday to fix damage to the peeling liner and persistent algae buildup. The admission comes as the project faces growing criticism after the water turned green just days after reopening and sections of the new coating began to come loose. Expecting a high today of 71, some sunshine, slight chance of rain. We've got 57 right now as we turn to sports, and we bring in Craig Olson this morning talking sports on KBRF. Welcome.
8: Thank you, Greg. Good morning, everyone. It's middle of the week here as, you know, things are kind of picking up with the NBA draft starting last night. And it's just a two-round draft, but there's always some interest there, of course, with all the guys coming out of college basketball, where they're going to land, who's going to be number one, and who are the Timberwolves going to get, of course, and all kinds of, and then the big trade that the Wolves pulled off a couple of days ago, how's that going to affect what they do? And, of course, a lot of big moves around the NBA. There were seven trades yesterday. So the basketball pundits had a lot to track yesterday on day one of the draft. That always happens, it seems, probably more than any pro sports draft. The NBA winds up with a lot of players moving on draft day as far as trades being made, picking up, trying to pick up a pick earlier in the draft, so you're trading people to move up in your position, and a lot of that goes on in the NBA. The Washington Wizards selected A.J. DaVanza first, and then the Utah Jazz took Darren Peterson with a number two pick in the draft. And the Timberwolves wound up taking Iowa State's Joshua Jefferson with a 28th overall pick. He was an All-American and an All-Big 12 pick this past year. He's also the first Iowa State player to be selected in the NBA draft since Tyrese Halliburton was picked in the first round back in 2020. Jefferson averaged 16.4 points, 7.4 rebounds, and 4.8 assists per game as the Cyclones made it to the Sweet 16 in the 2026 college basketball playoffs. So that's the newest Timberwolf, Iowa State forward Joshua Jefferson with a number 28 pick. Now the Minnesota Lynx are in action tonight. The Lynx are 6.5-point favorites heading into their game against the Washington Mystics. They are on the road tonight, where the Wolves are pretty good. They're 7-1 away from home. And Washington is 2-3 at home. Now, Washington came in and beat the Wolves 84-79 last Sunday in their first meeting of the year. And yet, even though that happened at Target Center, the Lynx are the favorites tonight at 6.5 points heading into the game. That, I should say, they were 6.5-point favorites when the odds opened earlier this week. But now they're 4.5-point favorites, so that means the betting has been on Washington, and it has changed the odds a bit for tonight's game. So 4.5-point favorites for the Lynx heading into that game in Washington, D.C. tonight. The Lynx overall are 13-4, which is the best record in the NBA, or the WNBA, by a half game over the Atlanta Dream, who are 12-4. And then you have Vegas at 12-5. So in the Western Conference, Minnesota has a one-game lead on Vegas and a two-game lead on Dallas, as they are 11-6. And then Golden State is three games out at 10-7. Tonight's game is a 6:30 tip-off for the Lynx against the Mystics. We'll take a time out. We'll come back. We'll talk about the Twins' loss to the Dodgers and a good pitching matchup coming up tonight in the final game of the series as the Twins try to salvage one game in their three-game series with the defending world champions. And we'll tell you about that matchup and the results from last night on the other side of the break as Talkin' Sports continues on News Talk 1250 KBRF.
1: Here's your forecast from News Talk 1250 KBRF. Scattered showers today with a high of 70 and a west-northwest wind.
20: Overnight, some lingering rain possible with a low of 53. Thursday, partly sunny and 75. 75 on Friday with a slight chance of rain. And for the weekend, Saturday, breezy, slight chance of rain with a high of 81. And on Sunday, chance of showers and 89. That's your weather from News Talk 1250 KBRF.
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20: At 7:30, we've got 57 now. High today, 71. Back to Craig Olson talking sports and some Twins talk.
8: Yeah, and the Twins playing the best team in baseball, right? The Los Angeles Dodgers. And it didn't work out too well in action last night, as the Dodgers scored 12 times and the Twins scored 3 runs in that game. So 12-3 loss for the Twins to the Dodgers, as Freddie Freeman and Andy Páez each had 3 hits, as the Dodgers tied their season high with 17 hits in the game. And they got one of the better performances of the season on the mound for them from Justin Robleski, who worked 7 strong innings. And the Twins, he improved to 9-2 with the win over the Twins. And he retired 14 of the final 16 batters he faced, allowing just a single and a walk over that stretch. So that's his 3rd solid outing of the season for Robleski. Victor Caratini and Brooks Lee provided the punch for the Twins. They each hit a solo home run. And the Twins are now 9-17 in interleague play. So they have not done very well against the teams from the National League. Minnesota stands at 38-43 now. They were within 3 games of 500 before the Dodgers came to town, and they hit the midpoint of the season. We're halfway through the Major League Baseball season. It goes too fast. 81 games already, and the Twins are 38-43, 5 games under, and they are 4.5 games behind Chicago in the American League Central. The White Sox, the surprise team of the American League and the majors, perhaps, lead the Cleveland Guardians by 1 game, and then the Twins 4.5 out in the American League Central division standings. Now, the pitching matchup for the finale of the series is a good one. Shohei Ohtani is going to pitch for L.A. at Target Field tonight. He is 7-2 with a 1.47 ERA. Now, what has happened when Ohtani pitches in most of his starts this year, Dave Roberts, the manager of the Dodgers, has not had him hit. He's had somebody else be the DH. And a few times, and most recently, actually, Ohtani has batted for himself during his starts. So I'm not sure what Roberts is going to do tonight, if he's going to decide to use a separate DH or have Ohtani hit for himself as the starting pitcher. So that'll be one of the question marks going into the game tonight. And he'll be opposed on the mound by Joe Ryan. Ryan's been battling an illness. He was supposed to start actually 2 days ago, but they scratched him before that start with an illness and gave him yesterday to get fully healthy and recover. So he's hoping to be out there tonight against Ohtani. Ryan has been the Twins' ace with the Pablo Lopez sidelined for the season with an injury. Ryan is 5-3, and he has an ERA of 2.99. So he'll get the ball against Ohtani. 6:40, first pitch. 6:00 is a pregame time, and of course you can hear the action here on your home for Twins baseball, News Talk 1250 KBRF. So looking forward to that matchup tonight with Ohtani against Ryan. Also, the World Cup. See games yesterday. Portugal beat Uzbekistan 5-0. England and Ghana tied at 0. One of those scoreless ties that happens in soccer. Croatia won 1-0 over Panama. And Colombia was a 1-0 winner over the Congo. That was results from the World Cup yesterday. So there you go, Greg. That's kind of a light version of talking sports today. And I didn't get the results from the Legion baseball doubleheader at this time. We'll pass that along to you, along with the high school baseball awards. Should be coming at some point this morning as well, and we'll get those posted at CraigOlsonSports.com. We'll talk about some of those awards tomorrow on Talkin' Sports. I'm going to reach out to Shane Tilkey, see if we can't connect with Shane and get an update here on the season so far, as we're already into mid-July, Greg.
20: Here we go.
8: Yeah, midway point of the baseball season. That went fast. 81 games down already. So,
20: and I remember you would say opening day in 50 days.
8: Exactly. And here we are. Wow. Yeah. Yep.
20: 50 days in February is different than 50 days in June, isn't it?
8: Isn't that the truth? You are so right on there. Yep.
20: Well, we appreciate the update. Thank you, Craig Olson.
8: You bet.
20: 7:36, 57 on this Wednesday morning. Another mention of some rain, just 30% a chance of showers. Got about 0.6 of an inch of rainfall at our studios here yesterday afternoon. Your full forecast right after Wednesday morning at KBRFradio.com News.
22: 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A Pine River man has been charged for sexually assaulting a boy in Verndale. Wadena County prosecutors say 43-year-old Adam Charles McCoy sexually assaulted a 7-year-old boy while they were living in the same home around late 2016 and early 2017. The investigation began after the victim reported the abuse last September. According to court documents, the victim says he was sexually assaulted at least 4 times, with one instance involving another adult that has not been identified. The victim told investigators that McCoy had threatened to kill him and his mother if he ever told anyone about the assault. McCoy made his first court appearance Monday morning and has been charged with 4 counts of first-degree criminal sexual conduct with a minor. McCoy previously pleaded guilty to third-degree sexual assault in a Wadena County case in 2018, for which he received and has spent 7 years on probation. An Arizona man is in custody for driving an excavator around Detroit Lakes while drunk and causing thousands of dollars in property damage around the Fairview Hotel on West Lake Drive. 30-year-old Alex Prescott Hansen was arrested Sunday night after he told Detroit Lakes police that he had attempted to drive an excavator after leaving a party at Zorba's. An officer administered a breath test and Prescott Hansen blew a .18 BAC. Investigators say it appeared the excavator was originally located out front of Lakeside Restaurant. It was maneuvered and then knocked down a new light pole, and the concrete sidewalk had significant damage. The excavator then headed east toward Hub 41. Hub 41 had damage to the outside handrail system, and their sailboat sculpture was destroyed. Then the excavator appeared to drive to the Fairfield entrance, where it caused damage to the hotel awning. Officials estimate that the damage at Hub 41 alone would cost $40,000 to repair. Prescott Hansen made his first court appearance Tuesday morning and has been charged with felony criminal damage to property and a misdemeanor DWI. The North Dakota State College of Science will undergo an accelerated leadership transition next week ahead of the upcoming academic year and legislative session, higher education officials announced Tuesday. North Dakota University System Commissioner Brent Sanford said campus president Rod Flanagan will transition to administrative leave effective July 1st. Flanagan previously announced his retirement effective December 31st. Sanford said Lisa Karch has been appointed interim president and will assume leadership of the college no later than July 1st to ensure continuity. The timing of the midsummer transition is intended to provide stable leadership as the institution heads into fall enrollment and prepares for the 2027 state legislative session. Flanagan will remain available to support the leadership transition through the end of his contract on December 31st. I'll be back with more KBRFradio.com news after this.
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22: 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Seven people connected to Minnesota healthcare providers are reportedly among hundreds charged in a nationwide fraud crackdown. The U.S. Department of Justice announced that 455 defendants across 45 states and territories are accused of participating in healthcare fraud schemes involving more than $6.5 billion in false claims. The cases include allegations of fraud, illegal kickbacks, and opioid-related offenses. Federal officials have not yet identified the Minnesota providers involved. The DOJ says the operation is one of the largest healthcare fraud enforcement actions in U.S. history. Governor Tim Walz is seeking more information about what he calls a federal campaign targeting Minnesota. MNN's John Anderson has more.
4: Governor Walz announced his office filed 16 Freedom of Information Act requests with federal agencies seeking records that reference Minnesota, the governor, and terms such as retribution and punish since January 2025. The move comes after a chief U.S. district judge threw out Justice Department subpoenas aimed at Walz and other Minnesota officials, ruling they were politically motivated and unconstitutional. Walz says the requests are intended to determine how federal agencies coordinated actions against Minnesota and who directed those efforts. The requests were sent to multiple agencies, including the Departments of Justice, Homeland Security, Education, and Health and Human Services. John Anderson for MNN.
22: Minnesota Congresswoman Angie Craig is taking aim at Senate Republicans' farm bill proposal. The top Democrat on the House Agriculture Committee says the plan doesn't do enough to help family farmers struggling with rising costs and uncertain markets. Craig also criticized proposed SNAP cuts and called on Senate leaders to negotiate a bipartisan bill that can win broad support and become law. She says farmers and working families need solutions that reduce costs and strengthen the agricultural economy. Crop conditions declined over the past week in Minnesota. Corn dropped 1 percentage point in USDA's latest weekly crop update to 79% good to excellent, while soybeans went from 80 to 76% good to excellent. University of Minnesota Extension crops educator Ryan Miller says moisture has been variable so far.
23: Some people are sitting with plenty of rainfall and have had timely and frequent rainfalls, and other folks have had a little bit less. So that's kind of created a couple of issues for the people that didn't have as much rain.
22: Miller says one of those issues is uneven emergence in soybeans. For KBRFradio.com news, I'm Derek Sidian. 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
1: Here's your forecast from News Talk 1250 KBRF. Scattered showers today with a high of 70 and a west-northwest wind. Overnight, some lingering rain possible with a low of 53. Thursday, partly sunny and 75. 75 on Friday with a slight chance of rain. And for the weekend, Saturday, breezy, slight chance of rain with a high of 81. And on Sunday, chance of showers at 89. That's your weather from News Talk 1250 KBRF.
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11: The Wall Street Business Report, I'm Bill Alexander. President Donald Trump visited a Mack truck facility in the swing state of Pennsylvania on Tuesday, attempting to shift attention to the U.S. economy in his first major public event outside the nation's capital since he signed an interim agreement to end the Iran war. President Trump and Vice President Vance say their interim deal to end the war with Iran will deliver a financial windfall to American farmers. But the Iranians deny it. Sanctions experts are now saying they're trying to figure out how billions of dollars worth of Iranian assets would make their way to the American heartland from the escrow accounts where they have been locked for years by U.S. sanctions. The U.S. Supreme Court on Tuesday ruled that ExxonMobil can sue Cuban state-owned companies in American courts over property on the island nation that was seized after Fidel Castro took power. And the National Hockey League is exploring potential expansion in Texas, in Houston, or Austin. For the Wall Street Business Report, I'm Bill Alexander in Washington.
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7: With SRN News, I'm Rich Thomason in Washington. Inspection of Iran's nuclear enrichment sites is a key element of the U.S.-Iran agreement to end the war, but there's a dispute over whether inspections have actually been agreed to. Tehran says they have not, while the UN's chief nuclear watchdog says they have.

0: approval over that process.
1: But Iran's UN ambassador in Geneva, Ali Bahraini, rejects the notion.
2: Iran is the only country who decides what to do with those assets.
1: Ben Thomas, Washington.
3: President Trump has a private luncheon today with GOP senators on Capitol Hill. He's been pressing lawmakers to approve his voter integrity proof of citizenship bill, among other agenda items. Republican Senator John Cornyn of Texas says if we're going to win the midterm elections, we need to get on the same page. New York City's Democrat Socialist mayor won big in yesterday's primary elections. All three congressional candidates endorsed by Mayor Zohran Mamdani advanced. Also, South Carolina's Attorney General Alan Wilson, backed by President Trump, is the winner of South Carolina's GOP gubernatorial primary. Watching Wall Street, the Dow futures are down 6 points, NASDAQ futures 93 points higher. This is SRN News.
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5: This is your I-94 Ram Cone Zone update. The 210 I-94 ramp is closed. The interchange ramps will be closed to all travelers during construction, and traffic to and from Highway 210 in Fergus Falls will be detoured to the County Road 1/Tower Road. Highway 210 will remain open for travelers during construction. Traffic will shift to one side of the bridge and will be reduced to one lane in each direction. For construction updates, visit the Fergus Falls Chamber at fergusfalls.com and click on the Cone Zone. 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
8: Good Wednesday morning, 7:49, 11 minutes before 8. We've got 57 right now, 71 today. Partly sunny with a chance for some showers. This portion of the program brought to you by our radio friends at Detroit Lakes Chiropractic and Dr. Tom Wilson, specializing in neuropathy care for patients with a non-medication treatment for neuropathy and chronic nerve pain. Dr. Tom Wilson joins us to share a case study about a patient in their 80s. Dr. Tom, welcome.
9: Good morning. Looks like a beautiful morning. And yeah, one of our recent patients, a very nice lady, early 80s, relatively healthy, but really suffering from the symptoms of neuropathy for several years, the pain, the tingling, the muscle cramping, stabbing pains, loss of balance, and so on. So her quality of life was diminished a lot. And so we did an assessment, determined that she was a good candidate, and initiated the treatment, which is in office and at home, and there's some nutritional things we do, and nerve support with nutrients and things like that. And not surprisingly, but within a few weeks, she was improved. Within a month, she was much better symptomatically, even noticing some balance improvement. And that's often the case. I mean, we go through a process to select people to determine if they're likely to be helped, and if I do my job and they do their job and are coachable, things go really well. And so we're really happy with that outcome. She's doing fantastic.

0: And that's what our expectations are. And we really work at selecting the right people. So, I mean, if you're interested in having an assessment determined to see if we can possibly be of assistance in getting your quality of life back and doing the things you want to do, give us a call at Detroit Lakes Chiropractic, 218-847-4366, and we'll do our best to see if maybe we can help you as well. So,
1: Dr. Tom Wilson for the neuropathy program at Detroit Lakes Chiropractic. Have a great rest of your week.
0: Thank you.
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6: Your Minnesota Department of Natural Resources is seeking public input on some proposed new special fishing regulations. 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
6: The Minnesota DNR is asking for input on several special fishing regulation proposals. The DNR is proposing either new regulations or changes to existing experimental and special fishing regulations for the 2027 fishing season that addresses the following: Namakon Reservoir Lakes in St. Louis County, a walleye regulation; Pine Lake in Cass County, a northern pike regulation; and Mink and Summers Lakes in Ray County, regulations that affect sunfish, walleyes, and minnows. Then the agency is proposing strictly sunfish regulation changes for the following water bodies: Cedar Lake near Annandale in Wright County, German Lake in Ottertail County, Hovde Lake in Cass County, North 10 Mile and South 10 Mile Lakes in Ottertail, Pleasant Lake in Stearns County, and Rush Lake also in Ottertail. The DNR is taking input on these proposed changes via an online questionnaire through Wednesday, September 30th. Go to mndnr.gov and search Special Fishing Regulations Input. There will also be public meetings later this summer.
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1: At 7:55, we're coming up on 8 o'clock, 59 right now, northwest wind at 10 miles an hour. 71 today, partly sunny, 30% chance of rain. 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
8: AP Sports, I'm Mike Hempen. BYU freshman forward A.J. DePanza was the number one overall pick in Tuesday night's first round of the NBA draft, going to Washington.
9: I definitely wanted to be a staple to be number one pick in the NBA draft and be in the same conversation with LeBron James, Cooper Fly, Allen Iverson, guys like that.
8: Utah took freshman guard Darren Peterson with the second pick. Memphis selected freshman forward Cameron Boozer at number 3. Chicago drafted freshman forward Caleb Wilson with the 4th pick. World Cup winners on Tuesday, Portugal, Croatia, and Colombia, while England and Ghana played to a scoreless tie. The NFL has announced it will not hold a supplemental draft this year. It's encouraging quarterback Brandon Sorsby to consider entering the league through the regular draft next year. The NHL is exploring expanding to Texas, focusing on Houston or Austin. I'm Mike Hempen. AP Sports.
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2: 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Depend on it. For Eminent Sports, I'm Kevin Faulness. Last night, the Twins battled the weather, then they battled the Dodgers.
11: He swings and taps away. Right back to Brock Stewart. Brock's got it, throws to first. Skyler will have to wait for that first base hit. He's now 0 for 10. Twins get a homer from Brooks here in the final frame. One run on two hits, and they leave a man, but it's all Dodgers here tonight. 12-3 is your final tally.
2: 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The series finale is tonight. It'll be Joe Ryan against Shohei Ohtani, 6:40 first pitch from Target Field. Last night in Brooklyn, it was the NBA draft.
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2: The Wolves didn't have a first-round pick last night, but they'll have two picks tonight. Already they've traded away Julius Randle, extended Io DeSumo, and said goodbye to assistant coach Mike Anori. Kevin Faulness, MNN Sports.
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11: Well, the Twins and the Dodgers wrapping up a three-game series tonight at Target Field. Hello, everybody. It's Chris Atterbury. Join me alongside Danny Gladden for what should be a prime pitching matchup. Joe Ryan for the Twins, Shohei Ohtani for the Dodgers. We'll be on the air at 6 o'clock, 6:40, first pitch. It's all right here at your home for Twins baseball.
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17: Here's your forecast from News Talk 1250 KBRF. Scattered showers today with a high of 70 and a west-northwest wind. Overnight, some lingering rain possible with a low of 53. Thursday, partly sunny and 75. 75 on Friday with a slight chance of rain. And for the weekend, Saturday, breezy, slight chance of rain with a high of 81. And on Sunday, chance of showers and 89. That's your weather from News Talk 1250 KBRF.
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18: Breaking news this hour from Town Hall. I'm Rich Thomason. During a visit to Capitol Hill today, President Trump will sign a massive housing affordability bill cleared Congress with bipartisan support. Along with making housing more affordable, the aim is to increase housing availability. While on the Hill, the president will also attend a private luncheon with senators lobbying for his voter integrity bill, among other priorities. The head of the UN's nuclear agency is insisting that Iranian nuclear sites will be subject to inspection.
19: International Atomic Energy Agency head Rafael Mariano Grossi says that the visits to nuclear enrichment sites are a key component in the interim deal between the US and Iran to reach an end to the war. Grossi made the comments at a press conference at the tsunami-hit Fukushima nuclear power plant, adding, whether this happens the day after tomorrow or in 1 week or 10 days, it's important but not essential. This is going to happen. On Tuesday, Iran and the US disputed whether or not bombed enrichment sites would be inspected. Experts say that's key to the deal, which for Iran's stockpile of uranium to be downblended from highly enriched levels. I'm Charles de Ledesma.
18: In the Senate, the 10th time was the charm for a war powers resolution, winning approval in the upper house of Congress, demanding that President Trump get congressional approval before further military action against Iran. A largely symbolic resolution that the president says is ill-timed and meaningless. From Texas comes word that Camp Mystic has filed for bankruptcy, this nearly a year after catastrophic flooding that killed 28 people at that summer camp. The Trump administration calls it another example of judicial overreach. San Francisco federal judge has ruled that there may be no arrests by the feds at immigration courts. On Wall Street, Dow futures down 17 points. More on these stories, townhall.com.
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18: Ukraine proves once again that when you're fighting for your homeland, you don't give up easily, even against very long odds.
22: Ukrainian attacks on occupied Crimea have targeted everything from Russian military facilities to bridges and trains. Reports suggest this latest attack was on a power plant in Simferopol. Residents on the peninsula are facing serious fuel restrictions. And in Russia itself, more regions have put restrictions on buying petrol and diesel. Ukrainian strikes on Russian oil refineries are having an effect. But Russian officials do not mention these, instead talking about what they call artificial fuel shortages, linked in effect to panic buying.
18: That's the BBC's Danny Aberhart. The stubborn European heat wave refuses to let go of France, England, Spain, and Portugal. Their governments have issued heat warnings about the risks of extreme heat for tens of millions of people. Forecasters say the dangerous conditions likely to continue into the weekend. Townhall.com. One World Cup veteran has his fans over the moon.
23: Cristiano Ronaldo became the first player to score in six different World Cup tournaments. He had two goals in Houston for a 5-0 victory over Uzbekistan. The 41-year-old Ronaldo scored his first World Cup goal back in 2006. His fans in Houston were vocal.
24: Portugal! Portugal! Cristiano Ronaldo!
23: Ronaldo rebounded after a disappointing performance in the opening 1-1 draw with Congo.
25: Mejoramos. La vida es así.
23: He says, we improved. That's life. I'm Ed Donahue.
18: The Supreme Court has granted tech giant Cisco's bid to shut down a lawsuit claiming that the company's technology had been used to persecute members of the Falun Gong movement in communist China. More on these stories, townhall.com.
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17: Here's your forecast from News Talk 1250 KBRF. Scattered showers today with a high of 70 and a west-northwest wind. Overnight, some lingering rain possible with a low of 53. Thursday, partly sunny and 75. 75 on Friday with a slight chance of rain. And for the weekend, Saturday, breezy, slight chance of rain with a high of 81. And on Sunday, chance of showers and 89. That's your weather from News Talk 1250 KBRF.
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1: 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Yesterday for Tuesday, got up to 77. Yesterday afternoon, 0.6 inch of rainfall. Weather spotters around the region this morning up in Henning, Roger Wavotny, with 57 a little earlier, had a high of 70 yesterday, 0.9 inch of rainfall in the last 24 hours. John up in Pelican Rapids with 0.4 inch of rain, 81 for yesterday's high. And Russell in Fergus Falls tells us 1.25 inches of new rain compared to last year, June 24th. Our high was 79 with a low of 54. 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
5: 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A Pine River man has been charged for sexually assaulting a boy in Verndale. Wadena County prosecutors say 43-year-old Adam Charles McCoy sexually assaulted a 7-year-old boy while they were living in the same home around late 2016 and early 2017. The investigation began after the victim reported the abuse last September. According to court documents, the victim says he was sexually assaulted at least 4 times, with one instance involving another adult that has not been identified. The victim told investigators that McCoy had threatened to kill him and his mother if he ever told anyone about the assault. McCoy made his first court appearance Monday morning and has been charged with 4 counts of first-degree criminal sexual conduct with a minor. McCoy previously pleaded guilty to third-degree sexual assault in a Wadena County case in 2018, for which he received and has spent 7 years on probation. An Arizona man is in custody for driving an excavator around Detroit Lakes while drunk and causing thousands of dollars in property damage around the Fairview Hotel on West Lake Drive. 30-year-old Alex Prescott Hansen was arrested Sunday night after he told Detroit Lakes police that he had attempted to drive an excavator after leaving a party at Zorba's. An officer administered a breath test, and Prescott Hansen blew a .18 BAC. Investigators say it appeared the excavator was originally located out front of Lakeside Restaurant. It was maneuvered and then knocked down a new light pole, and the concrete sidewalk had significant damage. The excavator then headed east toward Hub 41. Hub 41 had damage to the outside handrail system, and their sailboat sculpture was destroyed. Then the excavator appeared to drive to the Fairfield entrance, where it caused damage to the hotel awning. Officials estimate that the damage at Hub 41 alone would cost $40,000 to repair. Prescott Hansen made his first court appearance Tuesday morning and has been charged with felony criminal damage to property and a misdemeanor DWI.
6: The North Dakota State College of Science will undergo an accelerated leadership transition next week ahead of the upcoming academic year and legislative session, higher education officials announced Tuesday. North Dakota University System Commissioner Brent Sanford said campus president Rod Flanagan will transition to administrative leave effective July 1st. Flanagan previously announced his retirement effective December 31st. Sanford said Lisa Karch has been appointed interim president and will assume leadership of the college no later than July 1st to ensure continuity. The timing of the midsummer transition is intended to provide stable leadership as the institution heads into fall enrollment and prepares for the 2027 state legislative session. Flanagan will remain available to support the leadership transition through the end of his contract on December 31st. I'll be back with more KBRFradio.com news after this.
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6: KBRFradio.com news continues. Seven people connected to Minnesota healthcare providers are reportedly among hundreds charged in a nationwide fraud crackdown. The U.S. Department of Justice announced that 455 defendants across 45 states and territories are accused of participating in healthcare fraud schemes involving more than $6.5 billion in false claims. The cases include allegations of fraud, illegal kickbacks, and opioid-related offenses. Federal officials have not yet identified the Minnesota providers involved. The DOJ says the operation is one of the largest healthcare fraud enforcement actions in U.S. history. Governor Tim Walz is seeking more information about what he calls a federal campaign targeting Minnesota. MNN's John Anderson has more.
8: Governor Walz announced his office filed 16 Freedom of Information Act requests with federal agencies seeking records that reference Minnesota, the governor, and terms such as retribution and punish since January 2025. The move comes after a chief U.S. district judge threw out Justice Department subpoenas aimed at Walz and other Minnesota officials, ruling they were politically motivated and unconstitutional. Walz says the requests are intended to determine how federal agencies coordinated actions against Minnesota and who directed those efforts. The requests were sent to multiple agencies, including the Departments of Justice, Homeland Security, Education, and Health and Human Services. John Anderson for MNN.
6: Minnesota Congresswoman Angie Craig is taking aim at Senate Republicans' farm bill proposal. The top Democrat on the House Agriculture Committee says the plan doesn't do enough to help family farmers struggling with rising costs and uncertain markets. Craig also criticized proposed SNAP cuts and called on Senate leaders to negotiate a bipartisan bill that can win broad support and become law. She says farmers and working families need solutions that reduce costs and strengthen the agricultural economy. Crop conditions declined over the past week in Minnesota. Corn dropped 1 percentage point in USDA's latest weekly crop update to 79% good to excellent, while soybeans went from 80 to 76% good to excellent. University of Minnesota Extension crops educator Ryan Miller says moisture has been variable so far.
9: Some people are sitting with plenty of rainfall and have had timely and frequent rainfalls, and other folks have had a little bit less. So that's kind of created a couple of issues for the people that didn't have as much rain.
6: Miller says one of those issues is uneven emergence in soybeans. For KBRFradio.com news, I'm Derek Sidian. Get more news at KBRFradio.com. 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
17: Here's your forecast from News Talk 1250 KBRF. Scattered showers today with a high of 70 and a west-northwest wind. Overnight, some lingering rain possible with a low of 53. Thursday, partly sunny and 75. 75 on Friday with a slight chance of rain. And for the weekend, Saturday, breezy, slight chance of rain with a high of 81. And on Sunday, chance of showers at 89. That's your weather from News Talk 1250 KBRF.
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10: Minnesota News Network, I'm Jason Dinesen. Seven people connected to Minnesota healthcare providers are reportedly among hundreds charged in a nationwide fraud crackdown. MNN's Tasha Radel has more.
12: The U.S. Department of Justice announced 455 defendants across 45 states and territories are accused of participating in healthcare fraud schemes involving more than $6.5 billion in false claims. The cases include allegations of fraud, illegal kickbacks, and opioid-related offenses. Federal officials have not yet identified the Minnesota providers involved. The DOJ says the operation is one of the largest healthcare fraud enforcement actions in U.S. history.
10: Governor Walz has filed 16 Freedom of Information Act requests with federal agencies seeking records that mention Minnesota, the governor, and terms such as retribution and punish since January 2025. This is MNN.
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1: It's 8:17. Good Wednesday morning right now at our studios. We've got 59, high today of 71 with a slight chance of showers today and tonight. 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Checking in with Brian, got our weekly lawn care landscaping tip of the day. It seems, Brian, that we finally settled in, I guess for better or worse, a good kind of rain-sunlight pattern cycle going back and forth now.
27: Yeah, we're getting some good moisture and the cooler temps here. Things have, I'm sure everyone's noticed, are growing very, very rapidly and very well. Everything's pretty lush and green right now. And tip, I guess, for this week, I was going to talk about, trimming them shrubs back. They're starting to get, with the shots of growth and the perfect weather growing conditions, they're getting kind of shabby looking. You want to try to get them done before the super hot weather's coming here, probably July, August. So if you want to trim up them few, runners, the leggy pieces of it kind of off that are growing off on their own, kind of like getting a haircut just before the summer.
1: Mm-hmm.
27: Now's a good time to do that, just to clean them up before that summer hot weather gets here. That was my tip of the week for that. This week is... getting that done before the heat comes, and it'll just cause stress if you do it when it's like, say, 90, 95 degrees, and if it quits raining for a few weeks, it'll just really stress out your shrubs. So
1: certainly.
27: Perfect time to get it done here before the holidays coming up, and a lot of people, I'm sure, have plans for that, and a lot of company coming. So
1: yeah. Well, and it ties in perfectly to your slogan, making life easier. Wouldn't you rather do it now?
27: Yeah. Yeah, or just call. We can help you with it if you ever need. We've got all the tools and equipment and the know-how and the staff to take care of that for you.
1: Get some suggestions. Well, we sure appreciate it, Brian, and Hope you have a wonderful 4th of July as well. We'll be talking to you before then, but always good to catch up.
27: Yeah, you bet. Thank you. Have a great week.
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18: With SRN News, I'm Rich Thomason in Washington. Inspection of Iran's nuclear enrichment sites is a key element of the U.S.-Iran agreement to end the war, but there's a dispute over whether inspections have actually been agreed to. Tehran says they have not, while the U.N.'s chief nuclear watchdog says they have. President Trump says a 100% inspection regimen is part of the deal. And that's not the only issue where the two sides don't see eye to eye.
11: Money that will be taken out of Iran is going to go to our farmers to give corn, soybeans, wheat to Iran.
19: President Trump claims the interim deal to end the war with Iran will deliver a financial windfall to American farmers, as Iranian financial assets are unfrozen. Vice President J.D. Vance explaining Monday.
20: If there is any frozen Iranian assets that are unfrozen, then we have approval over that process.
19: But Iran's U.N. ambassador in Geneva, Ali Bahraini, rejects the notion.
21: Iran is the only country who decides what to do with those assets.
19: Ben Thomas, Washington.
18: President Trump has a private luncheon today with GOP senators on Capitol Hill. He's been pressing lawmakers to approve his voter integrity proof of citizenship bill, among other agenda items. Republican Senator John Cornyn of Texas says if we're going to win the midterm elections, we need to get on the same page. New York City's Democrat Socialist mayor won big in yesterday's primary elections. All three congressional candidates endorsed by Mayor Zohran Mamdani advanced. Also, South Carolina's Attorney General Alan Wilson, backed by President Trump, is the winner of South Carolina's GOP gubernatorial primary. Watching Wall Street, the Dow futures are down 6 points, NASDAQ futures 93 points higher. This is SRN News.
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22: 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Board member Kim Wedig is a dairy and beef farmer in Darlington, Wisconsin.
24: As a board, we believe that strong agriculture depends on strong rural communities. And while financing agriculture is the foundation of Compeer, we also recognize that farmers don't live in a vacuum, that we all need healthcare systems, schools, housing, and critical infrastructure.
22: A county-owned hospital in Wedig's hometown built a new facility with help from the fund. Marie Wamsley is the CEO of Lafayette Hospital in Darlington.
25: One of the key things that I think is highly important is patience. Making sure that you know and understand that projects like this size take time and it takes a lot of patience, and it's going to be having multiple conversations with multiple different stakeholders and multiple different individuals throughout the community.
22: In the end, though, says Wamsley, it's worth it.
25: It truly means a healthier, more resilient future for the communities that we serve.
22: That's Farm to Fork. I'm Daryl Anderson.
28: For Eminent Sports, I'm Kevin Faulness. Last night, the Twins battled the weather, then they battled the Dodgers.
3: He swings and taps away. Right back to Brock Stewart. Brock's got it, throws to first. Skyler will have to wait for that first base hit. He's now 0 for 10. Twins get a homer from Brooks here in the final frame. One run on two hits, and they leave a man, but it's all Dodgers here tonight. 12-3 is your final tally.
4: Twins Radio with the final call. The series finale is tonight. It'll be Joe Ryan against Shohei Ohtani, 6:40 first pitch from Target Field. Last night in Brooklyn, it was the NBA draft.
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4: The Wolves didn't have a first-round pick last night, but they'll have two picks tonight. Already they've traded away Julius Randle, extended Io DeSumo, and said goodbye to assistant coach Mike Anori. Kevin Faulness, MNN Sports.
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17: AP Sports, I'm Mike Hempen. BYU freshman forward A.J. Dibansa was the number one overall pick in Tuesday night's first round of the NBA draft, going to Washington.
29: I definitely wanted to be a staple to be number one pick in the NBA draft and be in the same conversation with LeBron James, Cooper Fly, Allen Iverson, guys like that.
17: Utah took freshman guard Darren Peterson with the second pick. Memphis selected freshman forward Cameron Boozer at number three. Chicago drafted freshman forward Caleb Wilson with the fourth pick. World Cup winners on Tuesday, Portugal, Croatia, and Colombia, while England and Ghana played to a scoreless tie. The NFL has announced it will not hold a supplemental draft this year. It's encouraging quarterback Brandon Sorsby to consider entering the league through the regular draft next year. The NHL is exploring expanding to Texas, focusing on Houston or Austin. I'm Mike Hempen, AP Sports.
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3: Well, the Twins and the Dodgers wrapping up a three-game series tonight at Target Field. 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Joe Ryan for the Twins, Shohei Ohtani for the Dodgers. We'll be on the air at 6 o'clock, 6:40, first pitch. 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
30: Here's your forecast from News Talk 1250 KBRF. Scattered showers today with a high of 70 and a west-northwest wind. Overnight, some lingering rain possible with a low of 53. Thursday, partly sunny and 75. 75 on Friday with a slight chance of rain. And for the weekend, Saturday, breezy, slight chance of rain with a high of 81. And on Sunday, chance of showers and 89. That's your weather from News Talk 1250 KBRF.
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0: Good morning. I'm Jamie Dickerman with a market update on the Red River Farm Network. Corn futures starting moderately higher, support likely coming from the extreme heat wave currently enveloping the EU. Forecast remaining very hot till June 30th, then moderates. But for the next 2 weeks, there appears to be very limited moisture in the U.S. It remains wet until the weekend before next week turns mostly warmer and drier. Sorely needed in the eastern Corn Belt, where it's been very wet. U.S. corn export demand remaining solid. Another sale announced yesterday to Mexico, 3.9 million bushels, with the lion's share of that for 2026-2027. Very possible USDA will again raise corn exports on the next WASDE report. Soybeans, soybean meal, slightly firmer to start with, both continuing to move in kind of a sideways pattern. Soybean oil continuing to correct, falling with crude oil, which is down over $2 a barrel. Traders continue to hold out hope that China will return soon to buy more U.S. beans after teasing with the first new crop purchase last week. And in the wheat market, despite the likelihood that the extreme European heat wave likely to cut yields on wheat markets fell hard yesterday. Early today, all three getting a modest bounce. Minneapolis wheat July, we're up 1.5 right now at 589.5. September, Chicago up 2.5, 599.5. Kansas City, July is up 3.25, 621.5. July corn is up 0.75, 410.5. Dease corn is up 0.75, 438. We have July soybeans here, unchanged at 1117. November, down 0.25, 1141.5. This is the Red River Farm Network.
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3: Here's your forecast from News Talk 1250 KBRF. Scattered showers today with a high of 70 and a west-northwest wind. Overnight, some lingering rain possible with a low of 53. Thursday, partly sunny and 75. 75 on Friday with a slight chance of rain. And for the weekend, Saturday, breezy, slight chance of rain with a high of 81. And on Sunday, chance of showers at 89. That's your weather from News Talk 1250 KBRF.
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9: The Great Depression engulfed the nation during the 1930s. For portions of eastern Tennessee, the Depression arrived a decade earlier.
10: In 1925, Dayton was in its own depression. The Great Depression, of course, came along 4 or 5 years later, but the Cumberland Coal and Iron Company had collapsed, the biggest employer in town, and the economy had not recovered from that.
9: Tom Davis shares the story from Dayton, Tennessee, about a half hour north of Chattanooga. In May of 1925, a local newspaper ran an ad that intrigued the city fathers.
10: The Chattanooga Daily Times printed a notice from the American Civil Liberties Union that the ACLU was looking for a teacher to volunteer to test Tennessee's new anti-evolution law, the Butler Act.
9: The town's leaders thought a high-profile trial in their town would be a way to attract publicity and commerce, helping lift the area from its economic depression. But to get the trial, they need someone to break the law for teaching evolution.
10: The biology teacher at the high school decided that he didn't want any part of this. So their next thought was, okay, a science teacher. Let's talk to this young kid, Scopes. Well, John Scopes was from Paducah, Kentucky. He had been hired almost at the last minute the previous fall.
9: And he was hired more to coach sports than to teach science classes. But as a young, out-of-state teacher, he had little to lose from being a part of the test case. He agreed to the plan and said he had taught evolution, although it's doubtful he ever did. Within 2 months, the town not only had the case, they also had more attention than any other place in the world. The story of the Scopes trial continues next time as we travel the countryside in Dayton, Tennessee. I'm Andrew McRae.
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15: 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And there's long-term research that says people that in their teen years said, this is the kind of person I'd like to marry, these are some things I'd like to achieve so that I'm emotionally and maturity-wise ready before I start dating. Those people, long-term, 20, 30 years down the road, they're in much healthier relationships.
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1: Summer may have officially arrived only 3 days ago, but today is designated as Midsummer Day. All about that old-time observance today from the Old Farmer's Almanac. With more practical tips and useful advice, this is the Old Farmer's Almanac Radio Report for Wednesday, June 24th, the 175th day of the year. Actress Minka Kelly has a birthday, and this is the day traditionally recognized as Midsummer Day. While it's lost much of its importance in the modern world, Midsummer Day was once observed across the Northern Hemisphere with festivals and Thanksgiving. Before the Industrial Revolution, when winter meant long nights of total darkness, the return of the sun to its highest point was a real cause for celebration. It's especially meaningful to farmers as it marks the halfway point between planting and harvesting. And if you need a reason to go tiptoeing through the tulips, here is one. Folklore says the dew on Midsummer Day has special healing powers. That's the Old Farmer's Almanac Radio Report. Find more seasonal advice at almanac.com.
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4: Good morning and welcome to Morning Watch. This is Pastor Kate Bruns from Hope Lutheran Church here in Fergus Falls. And this devotion at the beginning of the day is given by Tonseth Lutheran Church. Thank you to Tonseth Lutheran and to all of those who contribute to Morning Watch and those who listen. Here is the devotion. From the Book of Psalms, Psalm 46, verses 1 through 3. God is our refuge and strength, a very present help in trouble. Therefore we will not fear, though the earth should change, though the mountains shake in the heart of the sea, though the waters roar and foam, though the mountains tremble with its tumult. This is the word of the Lord. Thanks be to God. On February 20th, 1943, a Mexican farmer, Dionisio Pulido, saw a thin cloud of a column of white smoke curling up snake-like from his field. As he went forward to investigate, he heard a muffled report. The column of smoke grew thicker and suddenly seemed to be driven skyward by a tremendous force. Then an earthquake. Seismographs in New York, 2,250 miles away, recorded it.

and dislocated over 8,000 people from their homes. Now the new volcano, Paricutin, 180 miles west of Mexico City, towers 1,200 feet above the quiet countryside. There are historians who think of the history of nations and of the world as huge repetitious cycles, and conclude, as the writer in Ecclesiastes says, what has been is what will be, and what has been done is what will be done, and there is nothing new under the sun. Other historians see history as an ascending plateau, each successive generation inheriting the experience and wisdom of the preceding one, each rising a bit higher than its antecedents. Still others see history as a series of upheavals, each such catastrophic power, each followed by widespread changes in human life. Life runs on in uneventful order for years. Only the most perceptive can hear the rumblings underneath the surface. And then suddenly there is an eruption. Old values and traditions lose their hold. Governments topple. The seams that had held the fabric together weaken and tear. New shapes, yet unformed, are in the making. History is in disarray and disorder. Our 20th century has been one of upheavals, says Pastor Alvin Rognes in his devotion, The Word for Every Day. And our 20th century has been, he says, a time of upheavals. Wars and revolutions have convulsed many parts of the world. Old orders are gone, and new ones in the making. The question haunts us. Are there greater catastrophes yet to come? Dr. Rognes's collection of readings was published in 1981 when he asked that question. And I think his question is just as relevant today as it was when he asked it back almost 45 years ago. Are there greater catastrophes yet to come? Our news headlines keep us apprised of the war in Iran, with the Hezbollah's, Lebanon, Israel, Palestine involvement, and the continuing incursion of Russia trying to subdue the Ukraine, the Ebola virus in the Congo, and all across the globe, we hear of catastrophes interrupting people's lives. Although, with all of the things that we know in our lifetime, it seems nothing is quite as destructive as that 1943 volcano erupting out of the middle of a farmer's field in Mexico. And yet, the current news impacts our sense of security. And we do wonder, are there worse catastrophes yet to come? But Dr. Rognes reminds us, we dare not give way to paralysis and fear. For the earth is the Lord's. He has placed us here to be in charge. Out of selfishness and fear, we may fuel new upheavals. And if they come, the Lord is still here. He has the power to give us the strength to endure the changes. And God will use us to bring about a new

and better day. So the fears of greater catastrophes to come, we return now again to Psalm 46. And we hear the first three verses and then the ending. God is our refuge and strength, a very present help in trouble. Therefore, we will not fear, though the earth should change, though the mountains shake in the heart of the sea, though its waters roar and foam, though the mountains tremble with its tumult. There is a river whose streams make glad the city of God, the holy habitation of the Most High. God is in the midst of the city. It shall not be moved. God will help it when the morning dawns. The nations are in an uproar. The kingdoms totter. He utters his voice. The earth melts. The Lord of hosts is with us. The God of Jacob is our refuge. Come, behold the works of the Lord. See what desolations he has brought on the earth. He makes wars cease to the end of the earth. He breaks the bow and shatters the spear. He burns the shields with fire. Be still and know that I am God. I am exalted among the nations. I am exalted in the earth. The Lord of hosts is with us. The God of Jacob is our refuge. Thanks be to God. Let us pray. O Lord our God, at the beginning of this new day, we turn to you for a word of comfort. If the struggles in the night interrupted our sleep, a word of awe and wonder at the beauty of this morning and the promise of good things in store for us. A word of wisdom and of courage to speak to a problem that needs resolution. And a word of kindness to share with the folks we encounter today. For you are our refuge and strength. We lean on you for comfort, for wisdom and courage, and blessing us with the encouragement to be still. All this we pray in Jesus' name. Amen.

0: Here's your forecast from News Talk 1250 KBRF. Scattered showers today with a high of 70 and a west-northwest wind. Overnight, some lingering rain possible with a low of 53. Thursday, partly sunny and 75. 75 on Friday with a slight chance of rain. And for the weekend, Saturday, breezy, slight chance of rain with a high of 81. And on Sunday, chance of showers at 89. That's your weather from News Talk 1250 KBRF.
1: Breaking news this hour from Town Hall. I'm Rich Thomason. The Senate has joined the House, passing a War Powers Resolution.
2: On this motion, the yeas are 50, the nays are 48. The concurrent motion is agreed to.
1: Four Republicans joining every Democrat voting for the resolution, which urges President Trump to get congressional approval before any more military action against Iran. It's being rejected by the president as poorly timed and meaningless.
3: The White House dismissed the Senate vote as non-binding, but it may put pressure on Mr. Trump to avoid a return to hostilities, something he has suggested might happen if the current negotiations with Iran falter.
1: The BBC's David Willis. The president will visit Capitol Hill today, where he'll lunch with GOP senators. He's been pressing lawmakers to approve his voter integrity proof of citizenship bill, among other initiatives. New York City's Democrat Socialist mayor won big in yesterday's congressional primaries.
4: Socialists sweeping primary races in New York, knocking mainstream Democrats off the ballot. It was a very big night for New York City's Democrat Socialist mayor, Zoran Mamdani, as all of the socialist candidates he endorsed won their primary races. This is a major shift to the far left, and liberal media now calling the New York City mayor a kingmaker. All of these winners, for example, want to abolish ICE.
1: Correspondent Laura Winters. A Texas summer camp, scene of a deadly flood last year, has filed for bankruptcy. Chapter 11 reorganization for Camp Mystic, where catastrophic flooding over the July 4th holiday killed 25 girls and two teen counselors. Richard Eastland, owner of the all-girls Christian camp, also died in the flooding. On Wall Street, the Dow is down 34 points, on the NASDAQ trading 19 points higher. More on these stories, townhall.com.
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1: France has recorded its hottest day ever as an early heat wave grips Europe. Yesterday's high temperatures prompting the Eiffel Tower and the Louvre to restrict visiting hours. They also disrupted school and transportation schedules in multiple countries. The punishing conditions extended to the United Kingdom and Spain, where weather agencies issued alerts, like France, about the risks of extreme heat for tens of millions of people. France's national thermal indicator, an average of temperatures measured at 30 weather stations, hit a record of 85.6 degrees Fahrenheit. The conditions likely to persist at least until the weekend. Andy Burnham is preparing for a Labour Party leadership contest, could make him Britain's prime minister within weeks. He's a strong front runner to replace Prime Minister Keir Starmer, who has announced that he will be stepping down. Burnham is a former cabinet minister and mayor of Greater Manchester. News and analysis, townhall.com. The world's most powerful supercomputer, no longer resides in the U.S.
6: That marks the first time since 2017 that a Chinese computer has topped a list sometimes viewed as a measure of a nation's technological prowess. The previously unlisted Lineshine computer in Shenzhen, China, displaced the top-ranked U.S. computer El Capitan in California in the latest version of the top 500 ranking announced Tuesday. The group of scientists who run the top 500 project declared that the Lineshine computer at China's National Supercomputing Center achieved 2,198 exaflops, meaning it can perform more than 2 quintillion calculations per second. Keith Peters reporting.
1: Tech companies have been spending big on AI, but investors, they might be getting nervous. Stock in those companies has been tumbling this week. More on these stories. Town Hall.
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12: He swings and taps one. Right back to Brock Stewart. Brock's got it, throws to first. Skyler will have to wait for that first base hit. He's now 0 for 10. Twins get a homer from Brooks here in the final frame. One run on two hits, and they leave a man, but it's all Dodgers here tonight. 12-3 is your final tally.
11: Twins Radio with the final call. The series finale is tonight. It'll be Joe Ryan against Shohei Ohtani, 6:40 first pitch from Target Field. Last night in Brooklyn, it was the NBA draft.
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11: The Wolves didn't have a first-round pick last night, but they'll have two picks tonight. Already, they've traded away Julius Randle, extended Io DeSumo, and said goodbye to assistant coach Mike Anori. Kevin Faulness, MNN Sports.
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0: It's Morning Talk on News Talk 1250 KBRF. 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Now, here's Mary Dolan and Dave Bishop.
1: Good Wednesday morning.
2: Good morning. Yeah, already Wednesday. I thought that when I walked out this morning to go across the street, pick up my neighbor for our morning walk. I thought, wow, already Wednesday.
1: See, I'm in the opposite boat.
2: Really?
1: I'm like, I can't believe that it's only Wednesday.
2: Okay. Does that happen to you very often? That it goes slow?
1: You know what? It does quite often, but I think it's especially bad this week with Dave being out.
2: Oh, probably. You'd think that would make time for you to go faster, but
1: you would think
2: it's dragging on because you're doing double duty.
1: Yeah.
2: So anyway, yeah, it's already Wednesday, middle of the week. We're staring down a fun weekend. If you love an air show or if you've never been. I talked to people who said, I've never been to an air show. And then I went to one and it's just amazing. So if you would like to be amazed, this Saturday is your chance to do that. It's called Red, White, and Wings. And Sander Haybraken is going to be with us at 9:35 today to tell us more about that air show. Coming to Fergus Falls, there's going to be events Friday night for the VIP ticket holders. And then you'll get to see them practice on Friday night. Plus, there's a meal. Sandra will tell us more about that. We can tell you how to get those tickets. Otherwise, it's absolutely free on Saturday. If you don't care about the VIP stuff, you can just take your whole family and go for free. So I think, it's really fun to have a fun family event that doesn't cost the family anything. And thanks to a whole bunch of sponsors, which I'm sure Sander will be talking about, too. So stay tuned for Sander coming in about 9:35 to tell us a little bit more. I know I talked to Laurel Nelson, Nelson Auto Center, the major sponsor of that event. And I know she had to be out of town. She was going to try to stop in for just a few moments on her way out of town. I don't know if we'll see her today or not. But in any case, we'll talk with Sander and give you all the details because I think that's going to be a lot of fun.
1: I do, too. I think something like an air show is really great for this area.
2: Yeah, I think so, too. You know, and it has been, he can give us the date, but I think it was in the 80s, the last time they put one of those on in Fergus Falls. And we would like to put Fergus Falls on the map for a really great air show. And I think this is going to be one, and I'm sure he's going to tell us that he's hopeful it will be the first of many years to come. So,
1: yeah, well, here's hoping.
2: Yeah, so we'll talk about that. And I looked up World Cup because I feel like we don't talk, and I mean, we see it on national news, but even there, I feel like World Cup is not covered super well.
1: No.
2: And I don't know why that is, because soccer in the United States is huge, especially for kids. You know,
1: yeah.
2: So many kids play soccer. But anyway, the United States men's national team has advanced, probably heard this, to what they call the knockout round, the knockout stage of the World Cup. The knockout round is a round of 32. The United States men are in first place in Group D, whatever that means. The next match is Wednesday, July 1st, and that is 8 o'clock Eastern time. So this kind of, it really drags out, doesn't it?
1: It really does.
2: Yeah, and that one is played in San Francisco, I believe. So I'm getting all this from AI, so if it's wrong, I apologize. But
1: I remember a few days ago, there I saw a video, and it was talking about how someone being like, you know, we're hosting the World Cup, but I didn't realize we even had a team. Like, who's on the team? Many people just don't know anything about it.
2: I know. It's really interesting. But what I'm really finding to be the most interesting, just because I don't know the game of soccer. So for me to watch a soccer match, I would not know what was going on the entire time. And for me, that's no fun to watch something that you're not understanding. I need to sit down with Dave Bishop. He was a soccer
1: yeah.
2: player. He could sit down next to me and say, okay, here's what they're doing now, and here's what you're trying to achieve, and that kind of stuff. Because I don't know any, I know yellow card, red card. I know you're in trouble with either of those coming up. But other than that, I really know nothing about soccer.
1: See, so. One of the beautiful things about soccer, from what little I have watched, because we've had to live stream some of the high school games, so I've done a couple of those, and then I've watched Ted Lasso. So that is the extent of my soccer experience. But you know, watching those high school games, I could, you know, it's
2: start
1: kinda,
2: to understand a little
1: you
2: bit.
1: You start to understand a little bit, and there's
2: I know
1: a lot
2: when the ball
1: I still
2: goes
1: don't
2: in,
1: understand.
2: Yeah,
1: but
2: I know when the ball goes in the net. I mean, yep. You know, other than that,
1: if the ball's
2: not going
1: in the net, I'm not getting excited.
2: But you know what I've really enjoyed, and we talked briefly about this, I think, on Monday, is all the excitement from these other countries coming to the United States and all of the things that they are enjoying in our country.
1: Yeah.
2: And I think that's really nice. And sometimes it makes me think, and I hope it makes other Americans think, gosh, we took that for granted. And we shouldn't, because this is a great place. It's a great country. But the fun things that they are loving, one of those biggest ones, ranch dressing.
1: Yeah.
2: Have you seen that? They're taking, you know, you get those little cups of ranch dressing sometimes when you say, oh, I'll have ranch with my fries or whatever. Mm-hmm. You get that little cup. They have been seen drinking the ranch dressing out of the cup. They love it that much. Now, it's hard for me to believe that they don't have ranch dressing in some of these European countries. I would hope that ranch and the people who make Hidden Valley, I say start shipping stuff to France.
1: Yeah, definitely.
2: They love it. They absolutely love it. In fact, they're finding that, I think that was a story we had on Monday.
1: Yep.
2: Was it Hidden Valley maybe? The ranch people, they were making little packages that were TSA approved, yeah. So you can take on a plane.
1: Yeah, I believe it was Hidden Valley, yep.
2: So, you know, so they're catching on, clearly. But who would have thought that ranch dressing would be the, you know, the overall love of people coming in from other countries?
1: I'm sure people from, like, you know, when you talk about, like, people from France or Italy, it's like they have dressings named after their countries. I feel like it's a little bit blasphemous to be drinking ranch for them. So
2: yeah, well, and you know what? They probably have something like it.
1: Yeah.
2: But nothing like Hidden Valley Ranch. I mean, it's if you like ranch, it's tough to beat. So anyway, I think that's been fun to watch. And you know what? I think it's been fun to watch something that is uplifting like that, because I don't know about you, but I just had to put my phone down the other day, and I don't know if it was yesterday or the day before, when that judge just squashed all of the subpoenas for all of the people in Minnesota that have watched this fraud for all these years. Now, I don't get it, and it made me so angry. I put my phone away because I could not read another word about it.
1: So this could be a different story than what you're talking about, but from earlier this week, I believe the subpoenas were only in regards to the Operation Metro Surge, not the fraud stuff.
2: I think it's the fraud stuff.
1: Is it the fraud stuff?
2: Yeah, yep.
1: Everything I was reading was only about Operation Metro Surge.
2: Nope. This is, they called it retaliatory, and the evidence didn't support. I tell you what, they've got so much on all those guys. And then to have a judge say, nope, not going to go there. And is it what we expected? Absolutely. I just waited for this to happen. It's unbelievable to me. But anyway, I just had to put my phone away because I thought, I can't even believe this, even though somewhere deep in my heart, I expected this to happen. I don't know why everyone thinks it's okay for these people to not ever be accountable for all of these awful things that have cost you and I and every Minnesotan so much money. Anyway, so I just put my phone down, and then I started reading about ranch dressing and the World Cup and all these people loving Sam Adams beer. They drink them out of beer in Boston. And I just think, isn't it fun to have a happy story? It was kind of like that when Chris Tungseth was on American Idol.
1: Yep.
2: It was like this happy story. And I don't know if you maybe heard me say this. And for those of you who it's a repeat, but I think it's worth repeating. I had a woman stop me actually at Chris Tungsteth's concert and said, thanks to you and, you know, everybody at the radio station and everyone who has been in on putting this party together, the parade and the concert, because it gave us something to really celebrate and be happy about for a couple of months.
1: Yeah.
2: And I think that's sometimes it's hard to find those things. And that's what I was feeling like yesterday. I thought, oh, man, I got to find something to be happy about because this makes me crazy.
1: Yeah. We often get like the day by day, like, oh, here's a nice story.
2: Right.
1: It's not very often that it's like something going on for a good chunk of time that you can actively be celebrating and rooting for.
2: I know. And that was really fun. And I think everybody really appreciated that. And I think there's lots of people who are still following Chris Tungsteth.
1: Oh, yeah.
2: Lots of things on Facebook that you can follow and kind of keep up to what he's doing. And I think that feel happy is going to go on for a long time.
1: But you know what really bothered me about that whole situation was the amount of people who said, like, for example, when the Chamber of Commerce presented the check with all the money that had been already paid for the concert, this was the
2: right
1: money that was left over from the fundraising. So many people were like, why does he, like, you know, this is a, you know, if Fergus Falls, like, this is Fergus Falls money. It's like, no, this was raised for him.
2: It was, absolutely.
1: Tax money. This isn't,
2: no,
1: like, this was something that everyone got together and was like, hey, we want to support you.
2: Exactly. And people knew what they were supporting when they bought their t-shirt, when they bought their cardboard cutout, when, you know, and that was just people reaching out to be good to Chris Tungsteth. And it was a feel-good thing. And for those who are saying, why did we give him that money? Sorry, that doesn't even deserve an answer.
1: It doesn't.
2: This was just a nice thing that the city of Fergus Falls did for one of our own. And I don't know anybody who could disagree with that. And if you do, don't come to me with it because it won't make me very happy. But again, we are still kind of on that Chris Tungsteth train, which has really, really been fun.
1: Yes.
2: And he, by the way, will be performing on Saturday night.
1: Woo.
2: Yeah, opening for Brantley Gilbert at the Lights in Fargo this coming Saturday night.
1: Yeah, that's
2: and
1: so
2: I saw
1: exciting.
2: He's going to be at the at the Red River Valley Fair as well on Faith and Family Night. So that's another opportunity. So, and if you haven't heard his single yet that is fully produced, you got to listen to it. It's so good. Lonely Road. It's just fabulous. All right. What else do we have for you? How about this story? The Supreme Court ruled 6-3 that former Louisiana inmate Damon Landor cannot sue prison officials who cut his dreadlocks. He was actually suing the prison for this. Now, let's keep in mind, this guy is behind bars. Anyway, he said it violated his Rastafari faith. Anyway, his dreadlocks were cut at the correctional center in 2020 after guards ignored his religious rites. Louisiana later said it changed its grooming policy to prevent similar incidents in the future. So anyway, he was going to sue them, but the Supreme Court ruled 6-3, thank heaven, that he cannot sue the officials for cutting his dreadlocks. So a little bit of common sense reigns there, right?
1: I don't know. Why did they have to cut them?
2: Yeah, I don't know.
1: That's my question. It's like,
2: yeah, I kind of a who cares thing, but that he would sue over it, I don't know.
1: Yeah. I can't believe it went all the way to the Supreme Court.
2: I suppose, doesn't everything? I suppose there could be, I mean, prisons have rules and regulations. And if they don't allow dreadlocks, then they don't allow dreadlocks. I mean, there has to be some rules that people actually have to follow. But, and then, of course, let's sue them, you know,
1: but
2: why not?
1: I mean, there is the question of, is that infringing on First Amendment freedom of religion? But
2: I don't know.
1: Yeah, I don't know. It's a whole weird
2: situation.
1: The whole
2: infringement on all of this stuff that has gotten to be so ridiculous that we see these stories and then we automatically think, oh, for heaven's sakes, because there's so many of them.
1: Yeah.
2: We're a litigious society. That's, you know, anything goes, you know, the least bit wrong and there's going to be a lawsuit. And yeah, there's going to be someone to represent you in that lawsuit, too. Let's see. There was a good story I was going to share with you.
1: Well, I think this is an interesting one because we both have very strong feelings on AI.
2: Yeah. Yep.
1: Well, Michael Caine has authorized AI audio company 11 Labs to clone his voice for a new audiobook version of Homer's The Odyssey. The 93-year-old partnered with the company last year, producing a 13-hour cinematic audiobook featuring a full cast of AI voices, music, and sound effects, completed in just 6 weeks. The project is available for free on the 11 Reader app. Caine said in a statement that The Odyssey is one of the greatest stories ever told. The release is timed to coincide with Christopher Nolan's upcoming film adaptation, hitting theaters later in July.
2: I wonder how you get financially rewarded for allowing your voice to be used.
1: I don't know.
2: Wouldn't that be interesting to know?
1: Yeah, and that's... Yeah.
2: And at 93, he's probably thinking, why not?
1: Yeah, I guess, I suppose he's probably like, I don't have to do the work for it.
2: Right, right. Well, interesting. AI coming into everything, isn't it?
1: It really is.
2: And that's where I found the soccer stuff. You can't get away from it when you go to your phone. It's always there.
1: No.
2: All right. Well, we're coming up on the bottom of the hour. We'll take a short break here. And when we come back, we're going to talk about Red, White, and Wings, an air show coming to Fergus Falls this weekend. Another thing to make us feel good and to look forward to. So stay tuned for some good news after the break right here.

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2: This is your I-94 ramp cone zone update. The 210 I-94 ramp is closed. The interchange ramps will be closed to all travelers during construction, and traffic to and from Highway 210 in Fergus Falls will be detoured to the County Road 1 / Tower Road. Highway 210 will remain open for travelers during construction. Traffic will shift to one side of the bridge and will be reduced to one lane in each direction. For construction updates, visit the Fergus Falls Chamber at fergusfalls.com and click on the cone zone. 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

0: Good morning. I'm Jamie Dickerman with a market update on the Red River Farm Network. Grain market showing only modest movement following yesterday's sharp sell-off in the wheat. Well, the livestock futures continue to find some support from exceptionally strong cash fundamentals. AgMarket.net's Tyler Schau says the weather remains the primary driver for the grains.
1: You know, it's kind of a quiet start to the day considering what we've seen as of late. Corn is pretty well unchanged. Beans right now are up a penny and a half. Wheat gaining back some of its losses, took a pretty big beating yesterday. A lot of that has to do with the forecast for the Northern Plains and into Canada that's on the deck for the next week. Looks like we're going to get some substantial amounts of rains in some areas and pretty good coverage across most areas.
0: Over on the livestock side, Schau says the story remains unchanged. Strong cash cattle and feeder markets continue to support the futures.
1: Feeder calf index, we think we'll print about a 375 near the end of the day from yesterday's sales. Some big cash sales going on. Same thing in the cash fat cattle market, still staying strong. Choice boxes closed yesterday over $400 again. So just the cash market strong in that sector, and it's lifting all boats right now.
0: That's AgMarket.net's Tyler Schau. Looking at crude right now, it is down $3.08. It's 70.13 a barrel. That's right, 70.13 a barrel right now. The Dow is up 209 points, 51,876. Reporting agriculture's business, you're listening to the Red River Farm Network.
2: 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Dave, what's the importance of having a meeting in far northwestern Minnesota?
3: You know, and I was from farming in the Menominee area, I was, and being on the Minnesota Corn Research and Promotion Board, I really wanted to get the board up to this part of the state to see how the cropping systems up here have changed, how much more corn we're growing up here, and how we're a big part of Minnesota's corn economy. And I think it's been eye-opening. We're touring different facilities up here, as well as University of Minnesota. We've been looking at some of the other crops that are grown just to give them a better understanding of agriculture in northwest Minnesota.
2: The mission of the Minnesota Corn Growers Association is to identify and promote opportunities for corn growers. 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
0: 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We have September, Chicago up 7.25, 604 and a quarter. And July, Kansas City down, or actually up 5.5 at 623 and three quarters. We have the corn in July up 0.75, 410 and a half. And the beans in July were up 1.5, 1118 and a half. Looking at the livestock markets, August live cattle is up 70 cents, 246.70. Feeders, August up 270, 370.85. 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
7: 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I'll get down to the trenches with you and help you win this year's fireworks war. 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
8: 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It is currently 9:36 is the time. 61 degrees in Fergus Falls with overcast skies. Today, high of 71, mostly cloudy, then a chance of showers between noon and 1. A slight chance of showers between noon and 1, and then a chance of showers and thunderstorms after 1. Tonight, slight chance of showers and mostly cloudy. And tomorrow, high of 75 and partly sunny skies. So let's move on to you, Mary.
9: All right. Well, Laurel Nelson did join us. I promoed you and I didn't know if you were coming or not, but I'm glad that you could make it. And Sander Haybraken. And we're here to talk about Red, White, and Wings, the air show coming up this weekend. So welcome to you both. Good to have you.
10: Good morning.
9: Okay, so Laurel is here, and Laurel has to leave a little bit early, so I'm gonna start with you, Laurel. And Nelson Auto Center is one of the major sponsors of this event, and I know that you guys have been to lots of air shows, and you're well connected with people at the airport, and you just felt strongly about bringing something fun like this to Fergus Falls.
11: Well, it is a really great program, Mary. And what we really like about Nelson Auto looks to sponsor things that are good for families, gets families outside, going to a place that you don't have to worry about that there's anything off color for your children. It's just a great family affair. And of course, we are really involved in aviation. We made our living in aviation for 13 years. And so we're at the Fergus Airport a lot, see Sander a lot over there. Yes.
9: And yeah, if we can't find Laura, we always call Sander and say, is she at the airport?
11: Yeah, and so I think this is a wonderful thing for the Fergus Falls community. And
9: absolutely.
11: Sander's been great to work with. So
9: yeah,
10: well,
9: for sure. Well, Sander, it's just about here. And I don't know if you're like, oh, come on, you know, because you work and work and work for a thing like this. And then when it gets here, it's so exciting and we're just about here.
10: It is. It is. It is. It's, you know, sleep becomes less frequent. But no, we're definitely ready for it to be here. And we're very much looking forward to Saturday. It'll be a fantastic show.
9: You know,
10: for sure.
9: And as we were sitting here before we went on the air again, I learned about some things that are going to be part of the air show that I wasn't aware of. First of all, to clarify, it's free. Now, you asked people to register for tickets because you kind of wanted a head count or a little bit closer of a head count for food and parking and all kinds of things. But you don't need to have any kind of ticket or to have registered. You can just show up.
10: That's right? The one thing we need is we need everybody to show up.
9: Yeah, absolutely. Yeah. So this Saturday, don't worry about tickets. Just come and have some fun. But you have had a good registration so far, too.
10: We have, yeah, for sure. So far, a little over 1,000 people have let us know that they are coming.
9: Wow, that's great.
10: It is great.
9: Well, we're looking forward to lots of fun. And the other thing that I didn't know was happening, because it starts at 9 o'clock in the morning, and it goes all day long. And that seems like a long day, but you've got plenty of fun packed in there, including airplane rides. But there's kind of a caveat there, too. You have to register for that.
10: There is. So there's EAA, who is there alongside the air show, really, as their own organization. They will be providing free airplane rides for kids, as they have done for many years. And they did it at the airport a couple times a year. They'll be there for this event. They'll have a booth there. You can pre-register for those flights online.
9: Where do they go? What's the web? You don't have the website right there? Okay.
10: We'll get back to that shortly.
9: Yeah, well, we'll figure that out. But all you have to do is Google the Red, White, and Wings.
10: EAA specifically for
9: okay.
10: that.
9: Okay, all right.
10: Because it's a separate organization.
9: Okay, but there are details, of course, on your website as well.
10: Yes, for okay. sure.
11: Sandra, what does EAA stand for?
10: Experimental Aircraft Association.
9: Okay.
11: And it doesn't mean that they're not flying certified airplanes, right?
10: No,
11: your kids are not going up in experimental airplanes, right?
10: No, the EAA provides these rides to you know, make sure that the children get a chance to experience aviation and
9: absolutely.
10: Hopefully do something with that in their
9: yeah.
10: future.
9: Yeah. Okay.
10: It's a fantastic place to start. Lots of school kids get rides
9: right.
10: from them, and this event will allow more exposure for that as well. So,
9: okay.
10: And alongside the free rides, there's also paid rides. So if you are a parent that, if you're just a parent by yourself that wants to go for a ride, or if you want to go with a child, there'll be rides available that day.
9: Okay.
10: There'll be helicopter rides available
9: wow.
10: as well. So we have quite a few opportunities
9: okay.
10: all the way around.
9: So there's plenty to do during the day.
10: There is. We have bouncy houses. There's a there'll be a display of these old Jeeps that we'll be providing rides in the Jeeps as well.
9: Whoa, okay.
10: There's a few things there, and there's a few neat vehicles tied to that. We got music from starting really at 3 to 5, and then again 7 to 11. We have some vendors showing up, and there'll be lots of aircraft on display as well. So if you don't get a chance to see an airplane up close, then this is your chance.
9: Yeah, absolutely.
10: Come really close.
9: And you can talk to some people who know a lot about those aircraft too.
10: Yes, absolutely.
9: Right?
10: There'll be many people there with knowledge and enthusiasm
9: okay.
10: for sure.
9: Laurel, I know you've been to lots of air shows. What are some of your favorite memories of those, and what do you think is a really good draw for families?
11: Well, one thing is if you have children and you get a chance to give your kids a free airplane ride. Airplane rides aren't inexpensive, and so the fact that EAA is going to let your child go up for free, I mean, I'd go online, register, and do that. But kids love to play with airplanes. I have four grandsons, and they are playing airplanes. I do airplane battles all the time with them. And for them to get up close and personal, and then to go and watch those stunt pilots in the air, I mean, it's thrilling, and I've seen them 100,000 times. I'm still thrilled to watch them dance in the air like that and rotate and tumble. And, I mean, it's just, it's beautiful. So
9: yeah.
11: I really encourage people to come on out. It's great entertainment.
9: Absolutely. Well, I know that all of Fergus Falls and then some is looking forward to this event. And I love that it's a family-friendly event. And, Laurel, I know that's really important to you and Brent especially,
11: yeah.
9: but Nelson Auto Center as a whole. You like to do those kinds of events that
11: yeah.
9: get kids outside,
11: yeah.
9: Away from screens, just doing something fun and fun with family.
11: Yeah, yeah. And I think, too, for kids, too, I mean, we need pilots in the next generation. So we have to plant that seed in the hearts of some of these children to think about, well, maybe I could fly an airplane someday. Maybe I'll be a pilot. And when you get up and you see, you know, Otter Tail River, and you see Fergus Falls and the beautiful crops. Oh, man, it's a beautiful view up there now, isn't it, Sandra?
10: Yeah, it is absolutely
11: yeah the
10: amazing.
11: Crops are coming up beautifully. It's worth coming out, and even if you're a parent and pay a little bit to go up there, if you haven't done that recently, it's worth the money. It's a great time.
9: All right. Well, so many fun things going on, but let's clarify timing, too, in terms of when you can actually see the air show.
10: So the aerial portion of the air show is really from 1 to 2:30.
9: Okay.
10: And then if we might have to move that around a little bit for weather within a half an hour or so.
9: But sure.
10: Depending on the weather. The weather is improving every day, so
9: that's good.
10: We're hopeful for a solid day of good weather.
9: Do you have to
10: sure.
9: worry about wind? For that kind of thing? Or is it more, are we more worried about rain and thunder and lightning and that kind of stuff? Because that part doesn't look bad. There might be some wind up there, but
10: the wind is really no issue.
9: Okay, well, that's good.
10: I mean, yeah,
9: I've
10: no
9: been
10: issue.
9: Watching the forecast for you. I've been watching the forecast for you all week, and you're right. It's just getting better as we go, and it's going to be nice summertime temperatures to be out there, and Let's talk about parking, too, because that's going to be a big deal with lots of people.
10: It is. So parking, general parking will be at Life Church.
9: Okay.
10: There'll be buses running from 9 a.m. till midnight.
9: Okay, just back and forth.
10: Back and forth to the airport. The drop-off point is right at the gate. Handicap parking, there's still handicap parking at the church if you're able just to get on the bus. If you have a wheelchair or other mobility requirements, then you can park at the airfield.
9: Okay.
10: There is some parking there as well for just handicap parking.
9: Okay. All right.
11: I have two questions for Sandra. One, should they bring their own chair?
10: Yes, that is a great question. So if you like to sit during the air show, you should definitely bring your own chair. You're welcome to do so. Otherwise, you can definitely sit on the grass. We have a nice grass area there that you can sit on. People choose different
9: Bring a blanket.
10: Things. Bring a blanket. Yeah. Make yourself comfortable. You're welcome to bring whatever to be comfortable for sure.
11: Is there a bad seat for an air show?
10: No, it's as long as you can look up. That's it. Yeah. Look up and then it'll be just great. Okay. There is no bad seat. It's all going to be great.
9: Okay. And the other thing that we haven't mentioned is VIP tickets, because there are VIP tickets still available.
10: There are VIP tickets. Okay. So in the VIP section, there is seating. With VIP tickets get you parking right at the airfield, so you can drive directly there. We have food and drinks available between 11 and 4 that day. That's included with the ticket. It gives you kind of your own private, right, front of the line seating, we call it. It's right up front. And you still have to look up. But, but yeah.

0: mainly for breakfast for me.
1: Who's doing the crepes?
0: They're called Le Crepe.
1: Oh, so, okay.
2: Ooh, nice.
1: Yum.
0: Yeah, we're excited about that. Okay. And then throughout the day, we have a variety of food options. We will be providing smoked pork chops and hamburgers. There is there's going to be Mexican food. There's going to be some a barbecue food truck will be there. There's going to be a coffee truck there to provide coffee. So that ties in right with the breakfast again. I am definitely forgetting a few, but it's a good variety.
1: You're gonna have a lot of food trucks.
0: Yes.
1: And so there's going to be, you can just come and plan to spend the whole day. And I think you mentioned bounce houses, and kids love to get, you know, up close and to that airplane, ask some questions of the people that are in the know.
0: Yes.
1: Just a really fun family day. So you can kind of come and go, too. I mean, it's free, for heaven's sakes.
0: You can do as you please. There's no restriction to any of that. My recommendation is to be there for the aerial portion.
1: Absolutely.
0: For sure.
1: 1 until 2:30.
0: Yes.
1: Okay.
0: And definitely be there a little bit before that.
1: Sure.
0: Make sure that you do get a nice spot to sit in.
1: Now, on Friday night, if you have a VIP ticket, there's some opportunity for you there, too, right?
0: There is, well, for...
1: I mean, isn't there a practice that you might get to watch, or...
0: There is a practice.
1: Okay. Okay, that's what I was told, so. There's a lot going on.
2: So
1: there,
0: There is a practice show Friday night. We call it the sponsor dinner.
1: Oh, gotcha. Okay, so it's a sponsor thing. Gotcha.
0: Yeah, it is not open to the public because that's when we
1: pay. Right.
0: That's when
1: we're for those of
0: checks.
1: You who are sponsors, and you've got plenty of those.
0: And we have a lot of them, and they should all have received their tickets.
1: Okay, great.
0: If not, they should definitely get in contact with us. But everybody should have those.
1: Yeah. Well, thanks to every sponsor who helped bring this to Fergus Falls. Yeah. So this is kind of a fun event for them on Friday night.
0: Yes, we certainly hope so. And that's really when we do our safety checks. That's why it's not open to the public.
1: Okay. Gotcha.
0: It's our practice air show, so we have to make sure that the emergency service can do their job. And there's a few things going on, so there's no public access that day.
1: So okay.
0: That is so we can put on the best show on Saturday.
1: But, you know, what a great way to recognize sponsors, though, is to give them that little extra, you know, because there's a lot of people in Fergus Falls who have given a significant amount of money to make this happen. And you can't do it without those people.
0: We need them. We need them for sure. And it's been amazing to see how many people have reached out. We have, of course, with Nelson Ford really stepping it up and doing helping out amazingly. We have Andrew Yagi Real Estate, Nordic Plains Aviation, Slumberland, Wash & Go, The Pawn Shop. Those have all been fantastic. And there's so many more that have contributed and helped out. Some people have helped out with giving us supplies and their time and some financial contribution. It's just an overall mix. So,
1: you know, and you have to have some of those in-kind contributions too,
0: yes,
1: you know?
0: Sure.
1: Yeah.
0: Yep.
1: It's really fun to see, Derek and I were talking on the first half of the show. It's fun to have a fun event to talk about. There's so much going on that you read the news, you watch the news, everything makes you angry and upset. And then we have an air show, you know, and it's so much fun to bring something to Fergus Falls that kind of brings people together. It's very patriotic. That's why it's called Red, White, and Wings.
0: It is.
1: Yeah.
0: Yes.
1: Yeah. And I love that. I mean, you put patriotic flair on anything and I'm there, you know. Yeah. So thanks for your work on that, too, because this is going to be fun.
2: Before I step away, I just wanted to encourage in your listening audience, Mary, that if there's grandmas and grandpas out there that think, what can I do with my grandkids? What would be really
1: good idea.
2: Fun memory? You know, this would be something. Bring your grandkids out. And I guarantee you, after the air show at 3 or 3:30, whenever you're ready to leave, you're going to have so much to talk about in the car on their way home.
1: You might not get to leave at 3:30.
2: They may want to stay. But anyway, I would encourage them because it is a great family affair. So thank you, Sandra, for all your work on this.
0: Yeah, thank you, guys.
1: Well, Laurel, if you have to take off, you feel free, and we'll just wind
2: Thanks
1: up.
2: Thanks so much.
1: Thank you for stopping in, by the way.
0: Thank you.
1: And,
0: have a great day.
1: And there's something for you at the front desk to grab on your way out, too. So you do that. All right. Anyway, well, Sandra, we're getting really, really excited about all of this. And you guys, I know

0: you've been working hard out at the airport on putting this all together. But how many acts will we actually see in the air between 1 and 2:30?
1: There will be 5 separate acts.
0: Wow.
1: So they each run for about between 10 and 15 minutes.
0: Okay.
1: Which seems so short when you say it, but I promise you it takes so much out of these guys, and they absolutely put their machines, they max out their performance all the way.
0: Right.
1: They limit everything out.
0: Yeah. So. Can almost hear the cheers from here, can't you?
1: Yeah. Yeah, for sure.
0: Now, you've been a part of a lot of air shows, and I know it was really important for you to see one actually come back to Fergus Falls. It's been a long time. I think it was the 80s, right?
1: Yeah, that sounds that way. Late 80s. I wasn't here for it.
0: No.
1: But the best we can pinpoint is probably 88 was the last sort of air show. It was nothing compared to this. This is a much larger scale show that we are putting on. And
0: are these national acts, would you say?
1: Absolutely, okay. They are. Yes.
0: So we're bringing in the big guns here.
1: Yes.
0: Yeah.
1: Right off the bat, this will be these performers are fantastic.
0: Go big or go home.
1: That's
0: right?
1: That's it. That was our thought right away. So,
0: well, if you're going to do it, you might as well do it right the first time around.
1: Yes, and thanks to our sponsors, we were able to do that. I have to keep repeating that because really it made a difference. We were able to bring some serious power here to make a fantastic show. So.
0: Yeah, well, I know that it is kind of the talk of the town, and that's great. We love to hear that.
1: But, yes.
0: So, grab your neighbors, your friends. Like Laurel said, grab your grandkids. What a fun thing to take your grandkids to.
1: Yeah, and if you, for some reason, can't come, if you want to point out to other people that the show will be in town.
0: Yeah, absolutely.
1: It's one of the few events left that are truly free. They are, like Laurel said, not polarizing.
0: It's just a fun time. Yes, so much fun. And so many things to do throughout the day. Gates open at 9 o'clock, so you can really go spend the whole day.
1: Absolutely, yeah. You're very welcome to spend the whole day, to come and go as you please. Make 2 or 3 visits, whatever fits.
0: It's fun to have an event like that, too, that there really aren't any restrictions.
1: No.
0: You know, you can come and go as you please, and I like that.
1: Yes.
0: Yeah.
1: It's everything is free. So, and including the timing, the access, it's a perfect fit to the 250th celebration.
0: Absolutely.
1: Of the USA. It's perfect.
0: Very, very patriotic. All right. So, Red, White, and Wings this coming Saturday at the Fergus Falls Airport. Things get underway 9 o'clock in the morning. If you didn't register for a ticket, no big deal. You don't need anything. Just show up. And bring your friends, bring your neighbors. Call people from out of town to come to Fergus Falls and tell them we've got really something special to show them.
1: Yeah, we're excited. So we hope to see everybody there for sure.
0: Okay. Well, Sandra, thanks for all your hard work on this. And thanks for being here with us today. We can't wait until Saturday.
1: Thanks for having me.
0: All right. All right. That will wrap up our show on Wednesday. 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Have a great day.

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2: This is your I-94 Ramp Cone Zone update. The 210 I-94 ramp is closed. The interchange ramps will be closed to all travelers during construction, and traffic to and from Highway 210 in Fergus Falls will be detoured to the County Road 1/Tower Road. Highway 210 will remain open for travelers during construction. Traffic will shift to one side of the bridge and will be reduced to one lane in each direction. For construction updates, visit the Fergus Falls Chamber at fergusfalls.com and click on the Cone Zone. 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
6: Breaking news this hour from Town Hall. Amit Thomason. Saying his election integrity bill, the Save America Act, should pass Congress first, President Trump says he's canceling the signing of a housing affordability bill at the U.S. Capitol. The president's on the Hill today for a meeting at lunch with GOP senators. Camp Mystic, the Texas Christian camp where 25 girls and two teen counselors died in flooding last summer, has filed for Chapter 11 bankruptcy. Victims' families sued in November, arguing that the camp operators failed to take the necessary steps to protect the girls. This is going to happen, the words of the head of the UN's nuclear agency, saying that his inspectors will be visiting Iran's nuclear enrichment sites. President Trump says when it comes to Iranian claims that no inspections have been agreed to.
7: They're wrong. They know they're wrong. They told us inside, and we have it down 100% inspections.
6: Following the lead of the House, the Senate has passed a war powers resolution. It demands President Trump get congressional approval before any additional military action is taken against Iran. Mr. Trump dismissing the non-binding resolution as meaningless and poorly timed.
8: Today marks the fourth anniversary of the Supreme Court's repeal of Roe v. Wade. Marjorie Dannenfelser of Susan B. Anthony Pro-Life America says that now her group's attention turns to abortion pills.
9: We have women who are receiving these drugs because of a Biden COVID hangover. The rules were dropped around the distribution of these drugs. There's no in-person visit to anybody associated with her health. She just gets it in the mail, or her boyfriend, her ex-husband, the guys at the fraternity, someone has those drugs and she gets them, and it's leading to disasters all over the country.
8: Dannenfelser speaking with the Salem Radio Network. The Dow is up 187 points. More on these stories, townhall.com.
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8: More atomic saber rattling by the North Korean dictator.
12: Kim Jong-un, in his usual black suit, stood out among the row of sailors in white. The North Korean leader told them that the plan to equip the Navy with nuclear weapons is following its course. It is unclear when that will be, but North Korea has been test-firing missiles from its ships. And soon, he boasted, he will launch ships twice as large as the one in front of him. Since his negotiations with U.S. President Trump failed in 2019, Mr. Kim has continued to pursue nuclear weapons, unveiling more ambitious plans one after another.
8: That's the BBC's Jay Kwan in Seoul, South Korea. Ukraine says its forces have struck a railway bridge, power plant, and other key infrastructure targets in neighboring Russia-controlled Crimea. As Moscow steps up attacks on Ukrainian civilian targets, the Ukrainians are striking back. News and analysis at townhall.com. More than 1,000 GM workers are out and 50 robots are in.
13: General Motors is facing renewed scrutiny over automation at its flagship EV assembly plant after adding dozens of robots to the production line months after cutting more than 1,000 jobs. The changes at Factory Zero in Detroit highlight the growing tension between automakers seeking greater efficiency and workers concerned about the future of manufacturing employment. The move reflects a trend seen across the automotive industry, where manufacturers are increasingly turning to robots and artificial intelligence to improve productivity, reduce costs, and streamline vehicle assembly operations. Bernie Bennett reporting.
8: The Supreme Court has granted tech giant Cisco's bid to shut down a lawsuit that claims the company's technology was used to persecute members of the Falun Gong spiritual movement in communist China. The justices say the American courts are not the right forum for the suits. More on these stories, townhall.com.
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2: This is your I-94 Ramp Cone Zone update. The 210 I-94 ramp is closed. The interchange ramps will be closed to all travelers during construction, and traffic to and from Highway 210 in Fergus Falls will be detoured to the County Road 1/Tower Road. Highway 210 will remain open for travelers during construction. Traffic will shift to one side of the bridge and will be reduced to one lane in each direction. For construction updates, visit the Fergus Falls Chamber at fergusfalls.com and click on the Cone Zone. 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Laundry piling up while the roads are torn up? Falls Laundromat is open during construction. 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
4: 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The time is 10 after 10. Currently, it is 61 degrees in Fergus Falls with overcast skies. It's a little humid, 88% humidity. Today, we're looking at a high of 71 with a slight chance of showers between noon and 1, and then a chance of showers and thunderstorms after 1 o'clock. Tonight, a 20% chance of showers before 8. Mostly cloudy with a low around 53. Thursday, partly sunny with a high near 75. Thursday night, mostly cloudy with a low around 56. And then looking
0: to start the weekend on Friday. 20% chance of showers after 1 with a high near 75 Friday night. More chances of showers with a low around 61. So coming up in a little bit, I will have Lisa Workman from the Fergus Falls Chamber of Commerce in to talk about all the stuff going on with the chamber. One thing I wanted to talk about real quick is today is the second day of the Bayrak Shrine Circus. We still have family four-pack tickets, so if you want your chance to win, we're going to have you text 218-321-1926, keyword circus. That's 321-1926, text circus to 321-1926. But now let's head outside the box with the ox.
1: CNN World reports this week that AI breaches will occur, and sooner, not later. That all of our national defenses are at high risk, and particularly stark risks to small and medium businesses. And that, quote, currently there is no transparent, consistent framework for regulating AI in the U.S. While some experts say the government should be involved in conversations about AI safety, others argue the result could stifle the industry, close quote. Somehow they must be blaming Donald Trump, but they stop short by just saying a group of experts have written a letter to him urging some action because they say AI models have reached expert levels of cyber capability. Okay. But I guess we're totally cool with this because thinking outside the box, now we can check how much gas is in our car at the moment, open our living room blinds, make sure our math is right on the business report we're submitting next week, shop for clever knickknacks to send to random relatives and friends for any occasion, and watch for stray dogs on our outdoor patio cameras from our phones while halfway around the world smoking the hookah in an Amsterdam hash den. Oh, and when we're drinking with buddies, we can solve once and for all who sold more records between the Beatles and Rolling Stones during an argument, and whether or not it tastes great or is less filling.
22: Tastes great.
23: Less filling.
24: 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Less filling!
1: Well worth the risk of total global financial meltdown by non-human superintelligent machines with no innate groundings and morals, societal mores, or fear of eternal punishment from a supreme being.
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26: For Eminent Sports, I'm Kevin Falmas. Last night the Twins battled the weather, then they battled the Dodgers.
27: He swings and taps away. Right back to Brock Stewart. Brock Stoddard throws to first. Skyler will have to wait for that first base hit. He's now 0 for 10. Twins get a homer from Brooks here in the final frame. One run on two hits, and they leave a man, but it's all Dodgers here tonight. 12-3 is your final tally.
26: Twins radio with the final call. The series finale is tonight. It'll be Joe Ryan against Shohei Ohtani, 6:40 first pitch from Target Field. Last night in Brooklyn, it was the NBA draft.
28: With the first pick in the 2026 NBA draft, the Washington Wizards select Anise Dibansa Jr. from Brigham Young University.
26: The Wolves didn't have a first-round pick last night, but they'll have two picks tonight. Already they've traded away Julius Randle, extended Io DeSumo, and said goodbye to assistant coach Mike Anori. Kevin Falmas, MNN Sports.
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0: 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Listen anytime, any place with the Fergus Now app on your phone. I am sitting here with... Oh no, I forgot to record. I am sitting here with president of the Fergus Falls area. I almost said Chamber Cafe. I am having a time
7: You
0: today.
7: Know what? It's all good.
0: Chamber of Commerce.
7: It all counts.
0: Lisa Workman. Lisa, how are we doing today?
7: Good. You know, I am glad, Derek, that I am not the only one who either makes up words or puts things together that don't make sense. Like, people give me the strangest looks sometimes, and I'm like, oh, yeah, those words that just came out of my mouth really didn't go together. So thanks for making my day on that. It helps us all.
0: I'm really happy to help, Lisa.
7: So, taking one for the team. Appreciate that.
0: Every time. So let's talk about what's going on with the Chamber of Commerce right now. And you guys are starting the Super Summer Savings Card.
7: Yeah. So we rolled out, this is our second year of the free discount cards. We work with Visit Fergus Falls on this and many of our local businesses to offer a free Super Summer Savings Card. 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So you can pick them up at about 30 different businesses, and there are about 30 different offers, including, you know, 25% off one top of your choice at the Brick, or $2 off lunch at Don Pablo's. You can get a free digital image from Legacy Wedding and Photo. Like, there's just on and on offers. The cards don't expire till the end of September, so it's great for your back to school if you're doing some back to school shopping. But it's a way to help folks stretch their budget, to get a little bit more money out of their weekly paychecks, and to also support our local businesses. So make a point, or you could make this into a checklist. Like, see how many of these I can get to this summer.
0: And it these little cards are perfect for a checklist.
7: Yes.
0: They're perfectly designed for it, so you could literally go and check mark off list the whole time.
7: And that's what's kind of fun too, is that a lot of times when we live in a community for a while, we forget sometimes about some of those local businesses. They're like, oh, yeah, I haven't been to Dahlia's downtown ever or recently. I mean, did you know they have little girls' clothes there?
0: I did.
7: Maybe not as little as your girls.
0: No, but I did know that because my wife and I were actually walking downtown earlier this summer. And we don't typically do that.
7: Yeah.
0: And she just started a new job, so she was looking for new clothes. And she's like, I've never been in here. So we went in there, and it happened to be like their third birthday.
7: Oh,
0: something
7: perfect
0: like that.
7: Day.
0: So like there were, so even though we have kids, like, we, you know, gave them donuts, and it was a great time.
7: It was a good day. And that's one thing too. Like I said, we created these discount cards. They're great. You know, our hotels are sharing them with their guests as they check in, as well as out at Swan Lake Resort. And then, you know, residents can use them too as a means to explore your community or explore your downtown and throughout the community. So it's not just downtown. We've got offers throughout the store. So the free Super Summer Savings Card, you can pick them up, like I said, at the participating businesses. And to find out what those businesses are, go to the Chamber's website at fergusfalls.com. And if you click on our events calendar, the Super Summer Savings Card is an event that's listed every day. You can click on that, and all of the sponsors of that are places where you can pick up a card. So like I said, even if you lose it, you can get another free one.
0: Which is so great. It's always great to have a good way of savings. But, you know, with talking about shopping locally, we have to talk about the Cone Zone.
7: Yeah. So we even on our Super Summer Savings Card, folks in Radioland, there's this cute little cone guy that's on the Super Summer Savings Card. That way, you know, you have this year's card. But yeah, there's a fair amount of pavement progress, including bridges being built, new parking lots, new alleys, new streets. So think about all the streets that, you know, especially if you're from Fergus, you think about the roads that are like, oh my gosh, when are they going to fix that street? Well, it's this year. It's being fixed. So we're just going to have to, you know, put on our big boy pants. I don't know what that means. It's progress. So we're going to have to live through a little bit of pain to get through the fabulous outcome at the end. And so, again, we encourage folks, come downtown. Come out to the west end of Fergus Falls. It's not that hard to navigate.
0: No,
7: like, it's really not terrible at all. It's not at all terrible. It's very easy to navigate, whether you're headed over to Mabel Murphy's, or if you're going to the Quick Trip, or, you know, one of the great hotels, or to Fresh and Fancy to pick up lunch, which sounds really good right now. If anyone happens to want to buy me lunch. anyhow, and then downtown, you know, there's plenty of free parking. It's all free parking downtown. So whether you're parking on Lincoln Avenue or one of the public parking lots, plenty of places to get out and explore your community. So look at it as an adventure. We've got the Cone Zone, and every Thursday, the Chamber features another Cone Zone business where we do some Facebook Lives and we have a prize wheel. You'll catch Amy Callan, our Director of Membership and Marketing there. Believe she's going to either the Days Inn or Hotel 8 today. So great time for you to go and check out one of our local hotels and maybe win some swag.
0: Yeah, those videos have been really fun to sort of watch as they've come out. It's fun to see you guys, you know, going out and being out and about.
7: We're trying to make the best of it, you know. And then again, thanks to all the crews and construction teams and workers that are out there making all these things happen. There are so many different projects that are happening. It's hard to keep track of, but before we know it, they'll be done and we'll be like, hey, this road is awesome. So
0: yeah, I'm really excited for this stuff over on Highway 210.
7: Thank you, State of Minnesota. Yes. Thank you, Otter Tail County. Thank you, City of Fergus Falls. Like, we appreciate those investments in the infrastructure.
0: Well, coming up in this next month, July, we got another Chamber Cafe at the West Central Initiative.
7: Yeah, so right next door, very close to here to the Layton Media Studios.
0: I might actually be able to make it this time.
7: Yes, and they're hosting, we're celebrating their 40th anniversary at West Central Initiative. So they're hosting our Chamber Cafe on Thursday, July 9th. And just as a reminder for folks, it is an event that is open to the public. If you're a Chamber member, it's just $5. And if you're not, it's only $10, but it's breakfast. And a great way to catch up on what's going on in the community. Really, sometimes, I'm sure, Derek, you pick up some great news stories because it's first announced. People are saving information to announce to the community at Chamber Cafe. So.
0: And it's a great way to make connections, you know, if you're a business owner in town, or especially new business owners. We've had a lot of new businesses the last couple of years. If you haven't been to one of these, it's a great place to make connections.
7: Absolutely, absolutely. So we look forward to Chamber Cafe. It starts at 7:30, doors open at 7:15. We'll get you out of there by 9. If you need to leave at 8, that's fine too. You know, it's we've got great speakers and they each spend up to 3 minutes, and it's a great opportunity, like you said, to connect with community. So that's Thursday, July 9th, as we celebrate Chamber Cafe at West Central Initiative and their 40th anniversary.
0: Yeah, and then looking ahead into August, we've got a candidate workshop.
7: Yeah, so we know that there's I think I heard Ben Shire once say that there are 400 electable or open, you know, public positions in the region that need to be filled. And so that's everything from township boards, school boards, city council, county commissioners. There are so many folks that are needed to make our communities go in the, in these municipalities. And so it takes everyday folks to say, yeah, I want to make a difference. I want to make a difference in my community. And many of them might be thinking, yes, I want to make a difference, but I don't know where to start. And so we are partnering with West Central Initiative to offer a free candidate workshop on Wednesday, August 5th. It's an all-day workshop, but you will learn the tools of what it means to be a candidate, like you making sure you're following all the rules when it comes to fundraising and advertising and handing out flyers and door knocking and all those different things. You're really going to get some great tips on what it means. So that happens to fall in line with some of the candidate filings. Some will still be open at that time. And this is also for those who are currently in office, as well as those who've already filed to run for a public office. So if you're even thinking about it now, or maybe down the road, please register with the chamber at fergusfalls.com for the August 5th free candidate workshop. And what we want to do is provide folks with the skills to be good candidates, to run a campaign full of integrity and honesty, and to make sure that they're abiding by all the rules. So we won't tell you what to say or how to think or anything like that, but we're just going to make sure you're going to stay within the guardrails of what it means to be a good candidate. And of course, the chamber is the advocate for the local business community. We partner firsthand and on a day-to-day basis with our members to help make sure that their viewpoints are represented to these types of decision makers too. So this is the reason why the Fergus Falls Chamber is hosting this workshop. It is to help strengthen those relationships that we have with policymakers, lawmakers, council members, county commissioners, the mayors, you know, our state representative and state senators and things like that. So for example, like we have Representative Jeff Backer, who's going to be a guest at our board meeting today. So we're constantly making connections, but a lot of times it doesn't always make the headlines.
0: Yeah. And I just want to quick mention before we get off here, August 20th, the Stars and Stripes Golf Scramble.
7: Yeah, that's coming up. Yeah, Stars and Stripes. You know, we're all thinking red, white, and blue, celebrating America's 250th. If you are thinking about hosting a tee box or a team, now is the perfect time to get out and do that shopping when it comes to your decor, your decorations, your costumes, that type of thing. The stores are loaded full of red, white, and blue. Again, that's on Thursday, August 20th. And just a tidbit, in October, we're going to be celebrating the Chamber's 140th anniversary, too. So
0: which is very
7: mark that
0: exciting.
7: On the calendar. Yeah, all kinds of fun stuff. Fun and business and all the good stuff happening with the Chamber.
0: All right. Well, thank you so much, Lisa, for coming in here and for all you do for the community. You guys are always so busy, and it's always great to see.
7: It's always good to have great partners like Derek here and Leighton Media. So we appreciate you guys.
0: All right. Thanks, Lisa. That was Lisa Workman, president of the Fergus Falls Area Chamber of Commerce, here on News Talk 1250 KBRF. Listen anytime, any place with the Fergus Now app on your phone. Coming up next, we'll be getting into the Red River Farm Network, and then we'll have a pre-recorded interview with Dave talking to the Habitat for Humanity. 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

0: Good morning. I'm Jamie Dickerman with a market update on the Red River Farm Network. Grain market seeing a modest recovery following the sharp sell-off yesterday. Wheat futures leading the way in early trade. Total Farm Marketing's Brandon Doherty says the rebound coming after significant pressure on the spring wheat from improving moisture conditions.
1: Wheat is leading the way higher. I think it's mainly a technical bounce because it was down pretty hard yesterday, led by the Minneapolis contracts. Spring wheat was down 20 or 20 some cents yesterday at the close. And I think that's largely due to the rains that were going through the Canadian prairies as well as parts of the northern Dakotas. Improving conditions there, I think, a little bit. Now, with that said, right now I have Chicago and Kansas City up anywhere from about 8 to 10 cents. Minneapolis is only up a couple pennies. So I think, like I mentioned, it's largely a technical bounce here on that.
0: On the livestock side, we're seeing strong box beef values pushing the cash cattle trades, providing support there.
1: We did see strong box beef prices that should continue to support the market. Choice was up 425 and Select up 547 yesterday. So that's, keeping the market supported there. We may have seen kind of this level of price resistance, though, in the cattle market. We recently peaked out here on live cattle back about May 1st.
0: Total Farm Marketing's Brandon Doherty. 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
0: In the markets right now, we're seeing Minneapolis wheat July. It's down 1¾ cents at 586¼. We got September Chicago up 8½ now at 605½. Kansas City July 624. That's up 5¾ cents. In July corn, it is down 3/4 at 409. Dease corn down 1/4 cent, 437. July soybeans down 2, 1115. The November down 3/4, 1141. In the livestock, August live cattle is up 62 cents, 246.62. August feeders up 275, 370.90. And July lean hogs down 15 cents, 94.07. 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
7: Welcome to Fungicide Facts from Corteva. We're visiting with Corteva Portfolio Marketing Lead for Row Crop Fungicides, Madison Riggle. We know these foliar diseases can quickly take hold of a crop if those conditions are right. Talk to me about foreseeable fungicide. Why is that a strong option?
8: We're really excited. This is the first season that we will have foreseeable fungicide. And foreseeable really provides growers a powerful tool to help control those key diseases and protect the crop. It's built on three powerful modes of action. So it's giving that grower that confidence they'll have, you know, control over key diseases like the tar spot, southern rust, gray leaf spot, northern corn leaf blight, really being the corn focus, and Forcevo also being really strong with frog eye leaf spot. With that protection, in addition to what we say our novel SDHI, it has residual up to 30 days. So that really gives growers some extra protection on the back end through those critical growth stages that most competitive fungicides don't have. Farmers should definitely work with their local Corteva rep. In addition, they can also visit corteva.com/fungicidefacts for more information on Forcevo fungicide from Corteva AgriScience.
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15: Minnesota News Network, I'm Jason Dinesen. 7 people connected to Minnesota healthcare providers are reportedly among hundreds charged in a nationwide fraud crackdown. MNN's Tasha Radel has more.
16: The U.S. Department of Justice announced 455 defendants across 45 states and territories are accused of participating in healthcare fraud schemes involving more than $6.5 billion in false claims. The cases include allegations of fraud, illegal kickbacks, and opioid-related offenses. Federal officials have not yet identified the Minnesota providers involved. The DOJ says the operation is one of the largest healthcare fraud enforcement actions in U.S. history.
15: Governor Walz has filed 16 Freedom of Information Act requests with federal agencies seeking records that mention Minnesota, the governor, and terms such as retribution and punish since January 2025. This is MNN.
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21: 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It is currently 10:40 in Fergus Falls. It is 63 degrees and overcast. And before I take a look at our forecast, just want to remind you that we are currently giving away 3 family 4-packs of tickets to the circus at the West Ottertail County Fair. That's the Byrack Shrine Circus. So text circus to 218-321-1926. That's keyword circus to 321-1926. There are still 2 performances today at 2:00 and at 6:30. So if you want to go see the circus, shoot us a text at 218-321-1926, and then you'll be able to come and claim your ticket. Now looking at the weather today, high of 71 with mostly cloudy. And then we have a chance of shower starting this afternoon going into tonight, with later tonight clearing up, mostly cloudy skies and a low of 53. Tomorrow, a high of 75 and partly sunny. Tomorrow night, low of 56 and mostly cloudy skies. And then looking at the start of the weekend on Friday, we have a high of 75 with mostly cloudy and then slight chance of showers beginning in the afternoon. Coming up, we've got Dave did an interview with Habitat for Humanity, so we can talk about everything going on with them. They do a lot of great stuff. But in the meantime, text 218-321-1926. Text the keyword circus to win a family 4-pack of tickets to the Byrack Shrine Circus, which still has performances today, this afternoon at 2:00 and tonight at 6:30 here on News Talk 1250 KBRF.
22: 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Listen anytime, any place with the Fergus Now app on your phone. Joining me, I've got Paul Scholl, Operations Manager for Fergus Falls Area Habitat for Humanity. How's it going, Paul?
23: Hey, good morning. It's going good.
22: Let's jump right into it. We got a lot of things to cover, including some new hires.
23: Yeah, I thought I'd share. We had some staff turnover. So we're very grateful for both Gina Ackerson and Liz Niblock and the work they did with Habitat, in their positions. And so they have moved on, transitioned. And, so we want to, introduce our new folks in those positions. So we have a contractor position with, Kara Nozel, as our office manager. So we're very excited to work with Kara. Kara has been involved with Habitat in a variety of ways over the last several years. And so now she'll be filling in all sorts of roles within the office, as well as continuing to maintain our website and a variety of other digital materials. So glad to have Kara Nozel on board. And then Heidi Strahman will be starting with us on Monday. She will be filling the family service coordinator position. So we're excited to invite her as well. Yeah, I understand she has also a position slash a ministry over at Bethel Lutheran Church. And so we're excited for that possible partnership a little bit with that as well. So excited to have Kara and Heidi on board. We're also currently looking for one other position, a new position that hasn't been part of our organization in the past. So it's a construction coordinator and a planner. So that can be split into 2 positions, one the planner and the other the coordinator, both part-time or a full-time person to fill those 2 positions. And so that person is going to mainly, the number one task for them is to do modular builds. So we're growing and growing quickly with a lot of dollars raised through the state housing tax credit in the last couple of years. And so we're going to see our production go from two homes a year to three and four homes a year here really quickly. So we need another construction person to do that. And the way we want to do that is to, we're looking into doing some modular homes through Dynamic Homes in Detroit Lakes. So anyways, if anybody's listening and it has some construction experience, we would love to hear from them. If you know anybody who has construction experience, to be mostly a general contractor leading those modular builds. They can find out more about the job posting at ffhabitat.org /jobs. There's a few other activities we expect that person to be doing within our organization. So we're looking for a construction coordinator and planner for our additional builds will be coming up.
22: And another thing you're working on right now is the strategic planning process. Let's talk a little bit about this.
23: Yeah, so we're excited about this process. It's going to help us have a clear direction going forward so this process is for the next 3 years. And so our board felt we needed to create some goals. And so we hired George Myers, a consultant out of Milwaukee area. He has worked with us in the past many years ago, probably close to a decade ago, creating a strategic plan for our organization. And he's worked with many habitats across the country. So anyways, George has been leading us through that process. We're nearing the end and completion of it. And so we have five outcomes that our board has generated with George's help. So here are some potential outcomes for where you can see habitat in Fergus Falls in the next 3 years. Five things we are going to be aiming to do. These are potential. I stress the word potential because it's going to be finalized in the next couple months. So if you hear me say these five things, we are looking at those five things to be doing. And so we'll finalize those and see which of those five we choose, maybe all, maybe some. But anyways, here's the five. So we're going to look at expanding where we currently are building. So we've been building in neighboring communities and certainly within Fergus Falls. But is there potential to go

0: on the likely on the strategic plan somewhere here in Fergus Falls. We want to create new finance options for families, have a broader scope of ways in which families can finance. We can help them finance their loan for their homes. And we would like to create a development, probably in Fergus Falls, maybe not necessarily, maybe in a neighboring community where we can develop a unit, bring in the infrastructure, and do 6, 8, 10 habitat homes within a development. Lastly, the fifth one is possibly start a repair program. So, interestingly, Stan, our executive director, showed a graph at our strategic planning process meeting a few weeks ago. And 10 years ago, habitats across the country, all the habitats across the country, 75% of their work was new construction, 25% being rehabs or repairs. Now that has completely flipped around. Across the country in the last, there's been a trend that's been going up and up and up. Repairs have been more and more common for the work for habitat. So now it's exactly opposite. 75% of the work across the country is repairs, and 25% is new construction. So there is a potential that Fergus Falls Habitat would start a repair program. What that would look like is similar to our home ownership program, where we would take applications for repairs at homes, and there would be requirements that need to be met in order to apply and be accepted, and then we would take care of those repairs in some fashion. So that's a whole thing we'd have to look into in a whole different branch. But yeah, we're excited for all these different opportunities that the strategic plan is aiming towards and making things happen. So that'll be coming up.
1: So you've got a lot of things going on, including one of the big things that's happening right now is the Pioneer Care Project. And let's describe a little bit about the expanse that is this project. This is going to be huge.
0: Yeah, so I'd like to touch on this. Been talking about this project over the last few months as I've been on the radio and certainly out in the community, as well as other people talking about it, raising awareness and excitement for it. So I'd like to visit a little bit about it again and just keep sharing so people know. So, yeah, Pioneer Care Project happening over at Pioneer Care property here in Fergus Falls. The goal is to help meet the need for daycare. So Pioneer Care recognized that, and in our community, there's over 350 missing spots, according to the Daycare Association, 350 missing spots here in Fergus Falls. And so to meet that need, we're building three buildings, each with two pods. So it'll have six pods in it, six daycare providers. One of those daycare providers will be the Pioneer Care employees space. So the other five will be for the community. It'll hold up to 84 kids. We're currently building the first of three buildings, and it'll be a three-year project. Located right across from the Hillcrest Elementary School on Channing, next to the CJB Law Office and a field on Pioneer Care property. Pioneer Care raised $1.4 million to build this project, and they recruited us to be the builders to help keep their costs down further. So pretty excited to be a part of it. It's actually the first daycare ever built by a habitat in the country. So we're excited to be a part of that. We're currently building it right now, out there right now. We've got a group from First Lutheran Church here in Fergus Falls helping us build as our volunteers today. And we're getting ready to start framing and making the shell of the structure, which is always an exciting time. So we're prepping for our blitz build, which starts next Monday. We've found it really effective to increase our hours, increase our days of building, a big blitz, just like it says, a blitz build. Next Monday through July 3rd, we'll have 3 weeks in a row where we'll have all sorts of groups coming, groups like we've got the police, firefighters, and EMS coming. So we have a first responders build day.

0: school district is sending volunteers one day. We've got loads of different churches coming and Rotary, morning, noon, and all sorts of other volunteers coming to help build this structure over these next 3 weeks. So, but there is space. If people want to get involved, this is the best time. I keep emphasizing that. If you want to volunteer with us, all skill levels are welcome and needed. During the Blitz build is a blast. It's where you see the most visual progress. It's where you feel the most energy. So if you're listening, have thought about volunteering with Habitat, we would love to have you come join. You can find out, let us know through our website, ffhabitat.org, or call our office, 736-2905. Love to have you come join over the next 3 weeks. We do need more volunteers. We're trying to fill more spaces and have plenty of hands-on to really blitz this first structure. So come on out and join us. It's a great time.
1: And we just have a couple minutes left, so let's just quickly touch on the Battle Lake High School project.
0: Yes, definitely. So our main project is the Pioneer Care. That's what we're focusing on. And Battle Lake High School is our other project for this year. So they built a home over at Battle Lake through the school year, so they're done with school. So it's our turn to pick it up and get it moved up to Otter Tail City. So that's going to go up to Otter Tail City this summer on a semi and get put on a basement. And then we'll finish it out in the fall of 2026 with volunteers, the interior of the home. So we'll be serving a family up in that area. We do not have that family selected yet. So spread the word that we're looking for a family up in the Otter Tail City area.
1: And, of course, you can't do any of this without all the community support you get.
0: Yeah, like I said today, right out here, we've got First Lutheran Church volunteers. But I'd like to specifically comment on three different businesses who have and church that have made that group build partnership with us this summer. So that means financially supporting us, but then also potentially sending volunteers. So Trinity Lutheran Church here in Fergus Falls, Advanced Auto Care, again, here in Fergus, and Gate City Bank in Fergus Falls. 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
1: And, of course, there's a ton of different ways to get involved with Habitat for Humanity, including being a build volunteer, meal provider, committees, board members. 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Paul, we got about 20 seconds left. Anything else you want to mention?
0: Yeah, I just encourage people to look into what we're doing. 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
1: Well, thanks for joining us today, Paul. And thanks for all you do to help our community.
0: Absolutely. Thanks, Dave. Have a great day.
1: You too. That is Paul Scholl, Operations Manager at Fergus Falls Area Habitat for Humanity, joining us on News Talk 1250 KBRF. 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
6: For Eminent Sports, I'm Kevin Falmas. Last night, the Twins battled the weather, then they battled the Dodgers.
7: He swings and taps one. right back to Brock Stewart. Brock Stoddard throws to first. Skyler will have to wait for that first base hit. He's now 0 for 10. Twins get a homer from Brooks here in the final frame. One run on two hits, and they leave a man, but it's all Dodgers here tonight. 12-3 is your final tally.
6: Twins Radio with the final call. The series finale is tonight. It'll be Joe Ryan against Shohei Ohtani, 6:40 first pitch from Target Field. Last night in Brooklyn, it was the NBA draft.
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6: The Wolves didn't have a first-round pick last night, but they'll have two picks tonight. Already they've traded away Julius Randle, extended Io DeSumo, and said goodbye to assistant coach Mike Anori. Kevin Falmas, MNN Sports.
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13: 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A Pine River man has been charged for sexually assaulting a boy in Verndale. Wadena County prosecutors say 43-year-old Adam Charles McCoy sexually assaulted a 7-year-old boy while they were living in the same home around late 2016 and early 2017. The investigation began after the victim reported the abuse last September. According to court documents, the victim says he was sexually assaulted at least 4 times, with one instance involving another adult that has not been identified. The victim told investigators that McCoy had threatened to kill him and his mother if he ever told anyone about the assault. McCoy made his first court appearance Monday morning and has been charged with 4 counts of first-degree criminal sexual conduct with a minor. An Arizona man is in custody for driving an excavator around Detroit Lakes while drunk and causing thousands of dollars in property damage around the Fairview Hotel on West Lake Drive. 30-year-old Alex Prescott Hansen was arrested Sunday night after he told Detroit Lakes police that he had attempted to drive an excavator after leaving a party at Zorba's. An officer administered a breath test, and Prescott Hansen blew a .18 BAC. Investigators say it appeared the excavator was originally located out front of Lakeside Restaurant. It was maneuvered and then knocked down a new light pole, and the concrete sidewalk had significant damage. The excavator then headed east toward Hub 41. Hub 41 had damage to the outside handrail system, and their sailboat sculpture was destroyed. Then the excavator appeared to drive to the Fairfield entrance, where it caused damage to the hotel awning. Officials estimate that the damage at Hub 41 alone would cost $40,000 to repair. Prescott Hansen made his first court appearance Tuesday morning and has been charged with felony criminal damage to property and a misdemeanor DWI. The North Dakota State College of Science will undergo an accelerated leadership transition next week ahead of the upcoming academic year and legislative session, higher education officials announced Tuesday. North Dakota University System Commissioner Brent Sanford said campus president Rod Flanagan will transition to administrative leave effective July 1st. Flanagan previously announced his retirement effective December 31st. Sanford said Lisa Karch has been appointed interim president and will assume leadership of the college no later than July 1st to ensure continuity. The timing of the midsummer transition is intended to provide stable leadership as the institution heads into fall enrollment and prepares for the 2027 state legislative session. Flanagan will remain available to support the leadership transition through the end of his contract on December 31st. Seven people connected to Minnesota healthcare providers are reportedly among hundreds charged in a nationwide fraud crackdown. The U.S. Department of Justice announced that 455 defendants across 45 states and territories are accused of participating in healthcare fraud schemes involving more than $6.5 billion in false claims. Federal officials have not yet identified the Minnesota providers involved. The DOJ says the operation is one of the largest healthcare fraud enforcement actions in U.S. history. Minnesota Congresswoman Angie Craig is taking aim at Senate Republicans' farm bill proposal. The top Democrat on the House Agriculture Committee says the plan doesn't do enough to help family farmers struggling with rising costs and uncertain markets. Craig also criticized proposed SNAP cuts and called on Senate leaders to negotiate a bipartisan bill that can win broad support and become law. She says farmers and working families need solutions that reduce costs and strengthen the agricultural economy. For KBRFRadio.com News, I'm Derek Sidian. Get more news at KBRFRadio.com. 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
14: Here's your forecast from News Talk 1250 KBRF. Scattered showers today with a high of 70 and a west-northwest wind. Overnight, some lingering rain possible with a low of 53. Thursday, partly sunny and 75. 75 on Friday with a slight chance of rain. And for the weekend, Saturday, breezy, slight chance of rain with a high of 81. And on Sunday, chance of showers at 89. That's your weather from News Talk 1250 KBRF.
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23: All right, let's do it. The Markley Van Camp and Robbins Show. Jamie Markley, David Van Camp, Scott Robbins.
24: Come on.
23: A lot to cover today. Some really cool studies out there. Some fun stuff to get to. But we should probably tackle the part where part of this country is becoming socialist.
24: Yes.
25: Yes.
23: Whoo!
24: Yes. Foreign-born socialist.
23: Yes.
24: No less,
25: at that.
24: Which
25: yes.
24: is crazy.
25: Mm-hmm.
24: Well, it was a bad night for the Democrat establishment in New York as all three candidates endorsed by communist Mayor Zoran Mamdani won their congressional primaries, ousting two incumbent Democrats. So it's just kind of remarkable here. And before the votes were tallied, the top Democrat in the House, himself from New York, Hakeem Jeffries, was asked if he's worried about his party getting pulled further to the left.
23: Okay.
26: We have agreed to strongly disagree, and we put it into the hands of the people of New York to decide what's the best path forward.
27: Is he making a mistake by trying to pull in a caucus so sharply to the left?
26: Well, that's a question you have to direct to him. There are 215 members of the House Democratic Caucus. A handful of primaries that go in one direction or the other in a given state or two aren't going to reshape who we are as House Democrats.
23: Oh, yes, it is.
0: It already has.
3: Yes. Too late for that.
23: Like, you could not be more wrong about that.
0: No.
23: And did you hear the crowd in New York?
0: Oh, yeah.
23: Chanting to Hakeem, basically?
4: You're next! You're next!
23: You're next. That, you won't survive the next one, buddy.
0: That's the thing. They keep wanting to play footsie with this communist insurgency, but damn, man, the communist insurgency has no interest in playing footsie back with them.
23: No, not at all. Well, you've heard democratic socialists talk off the record. They want to destroy the Democrat Party.
3: No, they're here to take it over.
23: Not only that, they can't stand those people.
0: Oh, no.
3: Well, they run in these primaries in these deep blue states where they know that the Democrats are going to come out on top. They just want to be that Democrat.
0: Yeah.
3: And they're winning.
0: It's a smart strategy.
3: I mean, they're reshaping the entire party.
0: Yeah.
3: Right before our eyes, Hakeem. You are next, by the way.
0: And it's not even behind closed doors. I mean, one of these candidates that won the primary founded an organization that said, yeah, the goal is to destroy Western civilization. Yeah.
23: Yes.
0: You can't really.
23: I mean, people think we're just popping off on the show saying that. That's the truth.
0: That's what she says.
3: 2 years ago, this might have been hyperbole.
23: But you saw it coming then.
3: But you saw it coming, but when you voiced it, it was like, well, yeah.
23: Well, they would voice it behind closed doors.
3: Right. You can't,
23: and
3: you
23: now,
3: know,
23: like
3: we
23: David
3: don't have
23: said,
3: the evidence of that.
23: It's out there.
3: Right. It's unbelievable.
0: Well, and these are just some anti-American nut jobs, too. This, I don't know how to pronounce her first name, Aber Kwas.
23: Oh, yeah.
0: She won the Democrat primary for a state Senate seat in New York, another one of Mamdani's commies. this is her. Not that long ago, talking about 9/11 and how we kind of had it coming.
23: Yes, as she's sitting there, full hijab, in New York, saying this crap.
5: And finding that, like, you know, the system of capitalism and racism.
23: By the way, isn't it against Muslim, the religion, Islam, to be like, and do like, and sound like an idiot from America? Aren't you supposed to cure that somehow?
0: Yeah,
3: I don't know, but they all do it.
23: Okay.
0: The Taliban hears that and says, and we're the wrong ones, please.
3: Right.
5: The system of capitalism and racism and white supremacy, et cetera, have all, and Islamophobia have all been used, to colonize lands, right, to take resources from other people. And so this is like a long trajectory. And we're just seeing the manifestations of that continuation, right?
23: Your religion's done that for hundreds of years.
0: That's the foundational, or one of the foundational premises of Islam is conquest.
23: Yes. That's how they convert people. More times than not, it's by overtaking. It's from violence, for crying out loud.
5: Right, with 9/11. And so a lot of times when people are asking us to respond about, you know, attack, right, when if you look back, like, historically, right, a lot of us come from lands that were colonized, lands where wars are being waged, right, and a lot of times because of U.S. policy or the policies in Europe. And so
23: or that were taken back after you conquered them hundreds of years before. Okay, anyway.
5: I find that we can connect over that, but then also that the idea that we have to apologize for, like, a terror attack that, like, a couple of people did, and then there is no apologies or reparations for genocide and for slavery, et cetera, is something that I kind of find, like, reprehensible.
23: Oh, that's so bad. That's so bad, isn't it?
3: And I like
20: some
3: to think
20: people did something?
23: Yeah, it's a couple people. Some people did something. It's like the party line.
0: The thing
3: I'd like
0: is
3: to thank the faculty at Harry Truman Junior High for giving me this opportunity to speak to you. Yeah. Sounds like an eighth grade student. Well, who is that?
0: Right. That's the thing is, like, not only is she an anti-American communist, she's adult.
3: Exactly.
0: She's dumb.
23: Yeah.
3: Box of rocks dumb.
23: Yes. But she looks the part, so why not vote
3: but
23: for
3: it's
23: her?
3: The right. Naive, you know, little eighth grade girl chanting, you know, how awful it is, and you go.
23: And you hate to think of it, but you know it's probably happening. And then there's other white girls going, yeah, genocide, yeah,
3: right, exactly.
23: White supremacy,
3: exactly.
23: I apologize for my white skin.
3: Yes,
0: it's true.
3: Yes.
0: I mean, just like with the Mamdani election in New York, when you look at exit polling and who voted for whom, working class whites, people of color, did not vote for these nuts.
23: No.
0: It was mostly wealthy white liberals and foreigners.
23: Yes. That's the playbook. They're following that. Van Jones sounded scared to death last night on CNN.
0: He did.
23: Like, at one point, I don't even know what you want me to say. Like, what's happening to the party?
0: Yeah.
23: Talking with Caitlin Collins.
6: Well, first of all, New York City matters because the two most exciting left-wing candidates are here, AOC and Mamdani. But also, this is the stronghold for the establishment, Schumer and Hakeem Jeffries. This is a battle between the establishment and this insurgency. And the roof is collapsing on the Democratic Party establishment tonight. If Mamdani gets a hat trick, 3 out of 3,
23: and he did.
6: This is a new era for the Democratic Party. And you can't write off New York City because this is the place where both, it's the power center for the establishment and the insurgency. And they're going head to head tonight. And right now, this is no longer a movement. This is a movement and a machine at the same time. There's just no way to sugarcoat this. If Mamdani pulls off the hat trick, it is a new era in Democratic Party politics.
23: Yeah. And it is. Mm-hmm. Yeah, he said it. There was a butt kicking all the way around. Yeah.
3: I can't believe it, man. But I can believe it.
23: Yeah.
3: At the same time.
23: Well, and the who doesn't ring true here. Meet the new boss. It's not the same as the old boss.
0: No, it's not.
3: Worse than the old boss.
23: Way worse.
3: Yeah.
23: If you can imagine. Yeah, more on that a little bit later. In Texas, more from James Tallarico, David?
0: The RNC is throwing out a lot more crazy stuff that the Democrat Senate candidate, James Tallarico, has said. This was on a podcast a while back where, you know, he's a seminarian. He's been in seminary for several years. Last time I checked, it was like a 2-year program, so he's taken the scenic route. He just wants to say he's in seminary.
23: I think that's
0: all it is. Anyway, here's something he said about Jesus.
23: Okay.
7: It's very strange every time I think about it that the most popular figure in our country, particularly on the conservative right, is this, you know, socialist anarchist from ancient Palestine.
0: Anarchist?
23: What?
0: There's nothing anarchist about the teaching, and nothing socialist either, but
3: I'm just going to say that.
0: I've heard the socialist thing before, and I just roll my eyes.
23: Jesus. Yeah.
0: But the anarchist thing, no.
23: That's what happens when you go to a church that doesn't follow the Bible, right. That makes up its own rules. Because that church, that crazy church in Austin?
0: Yeah.
23: You see what that guy's been teaching for years?
0: Mm-hmm. Yes.
23: It's bananas. Mm-hmm. I mean, that's not even Christianity.
0: You're talking about Jim Rigby, I believe, yeah.
23: Yeah, that's the guy's name.
0: And as someone who grew up in the Presbyterian Church, which is what he says he's a part of, and unfortunately that argument is winning within PCUSA, that denomination.
23: Because there's a split in the Presbyterian Church.
0: Yeah, and
23: like there is the Lutheran Church and the Methodist Church. Yeah. The Episcopalian Church is pretty much done.
0: But I will say that during, like, especially in high school, I knew some of the people who were associated with that. I knew people who knew of them and had cordial professional relationships. But a couple of the people, as I was recalling some conversations from years ago, the phrase, "he certainly has some interesting theological theories," came out, which is the Southern bless your heart kind of thing. Like, they were not into what Rigby was teaching.
23: Right.
0: But they also realized that he did command a presence within a section of the church, and so it's like, well, we don't want to completely alienate the guy, blah, blah, blah. So,
23: right.
0: Yeah. Profiles and courage.
23: And the kind of person that, honestly, the left loves.
0: Mm-hmm.
23: And will put up on a pedestal. Yeah. And then you had the story, David, of this liberal woman that skipped her kid's graduation for what?
0: I just love this. This brave liberal white lady in Portland, Maine. Portland, Oregon, you're off the hook on this one. Sacrificed watching her kid's 8th grade graduation ceremony for a very noble cause.
23: Okay.
8: I'm at a middle school graduation. Portland. I'm not even going to mention which one. And instead of being inside, I am outside doing a lap around the parking lot, making sure that there are no ICE vehicles around. Because
23: what?
8: If you think about the people who are inside taking risk to see their children graduate 8th grade, and they're scared to be in there.
23: What?
8: and the people who didn't even come. So I'm doing my best to make sure that people are safe.
24: That's me. As someone who just had to sit through a kindergarten graduation.
23: Yes.
24: I'm kicking myself for not thinking about that. Like saying, yeah, no, you know, kidding. What? I need to take a lap because I see a lot of Hispanics here in the auditorium, and mm-hmm. I want to make sure that ICE is not in the parking lot right now. I'm going to do a lap.
3: There are no words for how mentally deranged these people are. There's no words for it.
23: No. Like, well, you guys talked about the woman that stole the garbage can after the Knicks won.
3: Yeah, it's ours.
23: Orange. She dumped it out. Everybody was like, did you hear the rest of the story? She lost her job.
3: Yeah, she got canned.
24: I know.
23: She was a DEI exec at J.P. Morgan?
24: Yes.
23: Sometimes you think of these people as just these weird nuts that come out four times a year. No, they're amongst us.
3: Oh, yeah.
23: Holy smokes.
3: Sipping over garbage cans.
23: Wow, that story and the five stories we're watching today. Coming up.

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6: What's the Ox say?
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8: This is your I-94 ramp cone zone update. The 210 I-94 ramp is closed. The interchange ramps will be closed to all travelers during construction, and traffic to and from Highway 210 in Fergus Falls will be detoured to the County Road 1/Tower Road. Highway 210 will remain open for travelers during construction. Traffic will shift to one side of the bridge and will be reduced to one lane in each direction. For construction updates, visit the Fergus Falls Chamber at fergusfalls.com and click on the Cone Zone. 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

0: The Markley Van Camp and Robbins Show. Jamie Markley, David Van Camp, Scott Robbins. And now, the five stories we're watching today.
1: All right, number five, domestic terrorists who staged an armed attack at an ICE facility last year have been handed massive prison sentences. Talked about that yesterday as the news was breaking, but here's how the Washington Post reported it. Federal judges in Texas gave eight members of an alleged Antifa cell, they say they're Antifa.
0: Alleged?
1: Yeah. Prison sentences as long as 100 years for their roles in last summer in a protest that turned violent outside an ICE facility. The point was violence.
0: They were targeted.
1: Yes.
0: That wasn't like an escalation. That was the plan.
1: Yeah. Number four from President Trump. Today's housing news conference, you know, the big housing bill that passed. It also overwhelmingly passed the House. They were going to have the signing ceremony today, and he said, well, no, it's going to be canceled until such time as we pass the desperately needed Save America Act, which I consider to be a national emergency.
0: Good.
1: The practical side is he doesn't really have that leverage, though, because as long as they deliver it to the White House, and if he does nothing with it, it's law in 10 days, and if he vetoes it, they have enough votes to overturn the veto. So... but he's making a point. That's the point.
2: That's the part I like.
1: Get it done.
2: Stop it.
1: Number three, socialists cleaned up in New York last night, winning multiple congressional primaries, including against two Democrat incumbents. Number two, congressional Republicans delivered flowers and a condolence card to House Minority Leader Hakeem Jeffries.
3: That's fantastic.
1: He's going to need a bigger sombrero, that's for sure. And then number one, not being talked about a lot right now that I've seen at least, but under the Biden administration, the DEA allowed a staggering amount of fentanyl to be trafficked into New Mexico. They were trying to catch the bigger fish, they said, but whistleblowers tell the Associated Press that they were mostly just sitting back and watching millions of pills go into the community. A lot of people died. Overdose deaths, for context here, nationwide dropped 14% last year, but New Mexico saw an increase of 21% in fatal overdoses. And the Biden DEA was just like, yeah, we're going to let them in. We're going to let all millions of pills in to the country.
4: Knowing what kind of danger
1: that
4: proposed.
3: What was the bigger fish to fry theory?
1: It's the same reason why Eric Holder, as Attorney General under Obama, was running guns to cartels in Mexico. They thought, hey, yeah, sure, people are going to get killed, and we're basically financing an insurgency, but, we can maybe nab some high-profile arrests. The largest fentanyl bust last year that Pam Bondi was a part of, that was the fruits of that operation. That being said, the folks that were talking to the Associated Press who provided documentation said, we could have made that bust months before then. We could have, and honestly, with the amount of drugs they seized at the time, it was an impressive haul, but they let way more in.
4: Jeez. All right.
3: You're run by idiots.
4: Yes. I mentioned that woman that got busted. It went viral. The Knicks fan, this overweight lady.
3: I saw her.
4: That took the garbage cans.
3: Because she wanted the garbage can as a collector's
4: item. Yeah, so she dumps the whole thing. It's overflowing. She dumps it out. People are like, what are you doing?
3: Yeah, on the street.
4: She worked at J.P. Morgan Chase.
3: Mm-hmm.
4: The New York Post went back to her work history. I don't know if you heard this part of this person. Because she was the executive director of community and industry engagement for card and connected commerce at J.P. Morgan.
3: Whatever that means.
4: She had previously worked for the review website The Infatuation, also based in New York, as executive director of diversity, equity, and inclusion. And that was acquired by J.P. Morgan in late 2021. Well, her bio on that website described her as one of the brightest voices at the site, making a positive impact. As a vibrant mosaic of Dominican heritage, Bronx roots, and a passion for storytelling, creativity, and culture, Angie continues to lead the way. This is the Markley, Van Camp, and Robbins Show.
3: Let me tell you about the story when I dumped over that garbage can.
1: A brilliant
4: leads the way toward a more inclusive and equitable future for food media, leaving an indelible mark on the infatuation and everything she touches.
3: Food media.
4: Yes, that's right. Food media.
3: Okay.
4: She looks like she was invested in it.
1: That's true. Yeah.
4: And I can tell she cares about the environment from dumping the garbage out
3: everywhere.
4: All over.
1: So she can
3: everywhere.
1: Keep the orange and blue trash can.
4: Yes. These people are unreal. It's like nut job liberal woman and Nick fan all rolled into one, and that's what you get.
3: It's not like she threw it into a car and raced off. She was walking down the street with it.
4: Yeah. Man, the amount of fraud from that big bust, some of the stories, insane. One straight ahead and around a What's Your Story coming up.

0: Good morning. I'm Jamie Dickerman with a market update on the Red River Farm Network. Grain markets on the defensive. Traders await next week's USDA acreage and grain stocks report. Fanon & Company's market analyst Steve Witt says wheat has been under significant pressure despite ongoing production concerns in parts of Europe and drought-affected areas of the United States.
1: Yeah, wheat, for whatever reason, just blackened the demand, even though there's some definite drought issues and some production issues over in Europe as well as the U.S. drought areas. The wheat market got beat up. That old crop spring wheat down 24 cents yesterday. Trying to hold on to the gains today, but corn is not following suit to this point. It's slightly negative. Down 2 cents in that old crop, down about a penny in that new crop. And beans just here about the last 45 minutes, hour, we were holding about unchanged and just looking a little bit negative. You know, there's some rains moving through, but they are talking heat for next week. We're just not seeing any private sales. Depending on the timeline on when the market feels China should be coming in here and buying at this rate, they should really, some feel, been in here and bought already, and we're just not seeing it to this point.
0: Cattle market continues to be higher.
1: Yeah, the end of the week, Thursday, that the cutouts were a little bit softer, but had been trending stronger. Started out this week yesterday with some big gains. Midday a little bit quieter, a little closer to unchanged, with a choice only up 63 cents and flex back down $1.20. But they've been on a pretty good tear. You've got choice cutouts back over $400. So until you see that retail demand soften, there's still underlying support coming from that last cattle on feed.
0: Fanon & Company's Steve Witt reporting agriculture's business. 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
5: 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We're visiting with Corteva Portfolio Marketing Lead for Row Crop Fungicides, Madison Riggle. We know these foliar diseases can quickly take hold of a crop if those conditions are right. Talk to me about Forceval Fungicide. Why is that a strong option?
6: We're really excited. This is the first season that we will have Forceval Fungicide. And Forceval really provides growers a powerful tool to help control those key diseases and protect the crop. It's built on three powerful modes of action. So it's giving that grower that confidence they'll have, you know, control over key diseases like the tar spot, southern rust, gray leaf spot, northern corn leaf blight, really being the corn focus, and Forceval also being really strong with frog eye leaf spot. With that protection, in addition to what we say our novel SDHI, it has residual up to 30 days. So that really gives growers some extra protection on the back end through those critical growth stages that most competitive fungicides don't have. Farmers should definitely work with their local Corteva rep. In addition, they can also visit corteva.com/fungicidefacts for more information on Forceval fungicide from Corteva Agriscience.
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0: Quarter that's down 3.5. 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

0: The Markley, Van Camp, and Robbins Show. Jamie Markley, David Van Camp, Scott Robbins.
1: Well, it is pretty remarkable what's happening to the Democratic Party. And that's not just somebody with opinions just spouting. I mean, you just look at it.
2: Mm-hmm.
1: And there's panic going on with the establishment. You can tell.
2: Oh, yeah.
1: And, yeah, there are some Republicans having some fun with it, for sure.
2: Well, Mike Johnson, Speaker of the House, he was having a little bit of fun with this as well, yeah, this morning.
1: No, I'm sure.
3: Hakeem Jeffries, my counterpart, you know, the Democrat leader here in the House, was booed at some of these return parties last night. You saw that on social media and some of the clips. When he was being interviewed on the screen, the crowds in New York, in his own backyard, in the Bronx, in one of these districts, were booing him. And they shouted, "You're next." Hakeem Jeffries has a tall task ahead of him right now. He's got to go out and somehow make a credible pitch to Democrat establishment donors that's a good national investment right now. That's a tough one to make. He has just proven that he cannot even hold the line in his own backyard. How can he possibly defend against the Marxist march around the country in these other districts? This is not your father's Democrat Party, as we say all the time. Last night, among the incumbents who lost, Adriano Espiat, who's chair of the Democrats' Hispanic Caucus, Dan Goldman, who was mocked for his Jewish heritage in a coffee shop in New York,
1: yep,
3: and maligned online because of that. The Democrat Party, the socialists, the Marxists, have nominated some of the most radical candidates to ever run for office, and they're running for Congress. The insurgent left is on the rise.
1: 100%.
4: Those three last night are going to win. They will go to Congress.
2: Yeah.
1: Oh, yeah.
4: I mean, there's no doubt about that.
1: Yeah.
4: I mean, you've got those are three socialists that are going. Yes.
1: Well, and somebody like Goldman.
4: Well, you know, he's terrible.
1: What a load.
4: Oh, he is a load.
1: But you just found somebody worse.
4: Right. Yeah. I couldn't believe he was getting thumped that hard, though.
1: Yes.
4: And he was getting blown out, man.
1: I mean, you think about what some of these big cities have done with mayors. Like, you couldn't possibly get worse, and they do.
4: Yeah.
1: It's like de Blasio. Who's worse? Who's next? Mamdani.
4: Yeah.
2: Well, there was that weirdo Eric Adams there for a little
1: bit. He was in the middle, yeah. Yeah. I don't know that Eric Adams was worse than de Blasio.
2: No, I don't think he was. He's
1: like a toss-up, maybe.
2: Yeah.
1: But with Chicago, you went from Lightfoot to Brandon Johnson.
4: Yeah, you thought it couldn't get any worse?
1: Yeah.
4: Yeah, it did.
1: And now with these congresspeople, worse than Goldman? Oh, yeah. Here you go. That's the whole party. Mm-hmm. Yeah, that's a big political story today. One of the big stories from yesterday was the DOJ announcing charges against 455 people across 45 states accused of participating in healthcare fraud schemes involving more than $6.5 billion in false claims. What's interesting is, you know, during the press or during this were some of the stories. The Federal Trade Commission chairman, Andrew Ferguson, laying out the scheme. This one person who's nuts.
5: A nurse practitioner is accused of having bilked Medicaid for almost $1 billion in skin substitute allografts. But this is...
1: Yeah, that's right. Almost a billion.
4: Holy cow.
1: But listen to this.
5: But this isn't just filing fake claims and trying to take money out of our pockets. She was performing these skin substitute procedures on vulnerable elderly Americans in hospices and in nursing homes, and then submitting those claims. Yep. She was using human beings, American citizens, as living piggy banks, and that she took the money she got from those living piggy banks, and she bought $865,000 necklaces that the department seized.
1: Dude, let's just stop there for a second.
2: Golly.
4: I'm sick to my stomach. $65,000
1: necklace.
4: Skin grafts. Skin grafts in nursing homes and hospices?
1: Yes.
4: Oh, my gosh.
1: Oh, yeah. That's like an instant, all right, public, let's take care of this person right now.
2: Yeah.
1: Yeah.
5: Also, she bought a almost $500,000 Ferrari that the department also seized. We've heard a lot about the numbers today. We've heard how many records have been broken by the Department of Justice's and HHS's incredible efforts today. But the numbers shouldn't be treated as an abstraction. This doesn't just affect the whole country as taxpayers. Real human beings, American citizens, are physically maimed because of this fraud.
1: Yes. Yeah.
4: Oh.
1: How is that not a huge story all over the place? Like with legacy media.
2: I don't know, man. Because they're,
4: terrible story.
2: Like we were talking about.
1: Yes.
2: Like we were talking about yesterday. I mean, like, there's one doctor who was just sort of signing off on a bunch of physicals and things like that.
1: Yeah.
2: A kid died. A high school basketball player died because Well, he had an enlarged heart. The doctor didn't even read the report that he had and just signed off on him, cleared him to play.
1: Yes. And again, we used to live in a place where that would be a huge story that everyone would know about. Now at least half the country will never know it.
4: That just makes me sick to my stomach, though.
1: I know.
4: I had not heard that till right now.
1: Sorry.
4: Oh, my gosh. Oh, my God. You know, and really, I mean, I always felt like our duty as Americans was to protect those who can't protect themselves.
1: Yes.
4: The very vulnerable. The elderly.
1: Yes.
4: Children, animals.
1: Orphans.
4: That sort of thing. Right. You know?
1: Yeah.
4: God.
1: That's like biblical.
4: On your way to hell. Let's get there in a hurry.
1: Yeah. We can speed up the process,
4: yes,
1: probably.
4: Yes, we can.
1: Yeah. All right, it's that time. We do it a couple of times a day. Go around the table. It may not be the biggest story out there, but it caught your attention. You want to bring it in. David, today, what's your story?
2: I think this may be the most New York video that ever New Yorked. A lady who wants to be an artist has been documenting her life after moving to New York. She's facing eviction for, what, the fifth time in a year? Because, well, she didn't get
1: another
2: job.
1: Oh, yeah, dude, I saw it. Yeah.
2: Dude.
1: Mm-hmm.
2: And she wants to talk about Mom Donnie and how great Mom Donnie is and how inspirational he is as she's getting ready to get kicked to the curb yet again.
1: Yep, here we go.
6: Mom Donnie gave a speech after the Knicks won, and I don't have like all of the words memorized, but he was like, "What is New York if not your back is up against the wall, your dream just out of reach, unsure how you'll make your next rent payment? And looking at those 99.6% odds that are against you and smiling because in that 0.4% New Yorkers find a way. I can't carry it anymore. This is too much for me. I have no safety net. I don't have family that I can rely on financially. I'm not saying that to garner sympathy either.
1: Scott, are you okay?
4: No. But go ahead.
1: Just paint the picture as this is playing. The look on your face. You're like, okay.
4: I know. The overwrought.
1: Yeah, there you go.
6: Stating the facts of where I'm at and that my back is literally up against a wall right now. But one thing that I know for sure is I love New York and I belong here. I'm not going anywhere. Thankfully, what I do feel in my body is a resilience to keep fighting for New York.
1: Yeah. Like, is Jalen Brunson doing art for you? Because he ain't coming to save you, honey. Sorry. And this back against the wall, they lost, what, one game in the playoffs?
4: Yeah. Right.
1: Not a great analogy, dummy. Anyway, go ahead.
6: Like, I'm a part of this. Even if I'm not in that crowd, I'm a part of this city. I may not be a true New Yorker because I wasn't born here, but I know I have a New Yorker soul. That's what I call it. Perhaps in a past life, I lived here, you know?
1: Right.
4: In a past life, you lived there.
1: Yeah, perhaps.
2: I love that, too. How she's talking about how, like, inspirational Mom Donnie was by talking about, you know, backs against the wall and that 0.4% is what keeps us going. Because that's also not an experience Zoran Mom Donnie has ever had in his life.
1: Never.
4: Heck no.
2: He's a rich kid.
1: 100%. Yes. But fools are easily duped. And he's duped a bunch of them.
4: You know, if your back's against the wall and you're just barely making ends meet and you really want to change your life, get the hell out of New York.
2: Yeah.
1: But she's an artist, man.
4: Or you can, what are you doing?
2: You know, I have a cousin who's lived there for years because he wanted to be an actor. And he got some small roles on Broadway and all of that. But you know what he did? He also got his real estate license because he knew he was going to have to make money somehow.
1: Right.
2: So it's like, if you're doing that, great, chase the dream. But this lady's just sitting around waiting for Mom Donnie or some player from the Knicks to come in and swoop her off her feet, apparently.
1: Yeah, and pay for her art. She should talk to Hunter Biden.
2: Yeah.
1: Good luck.
4: Art's a very tough road.
1: Yeah, it is.
2: The very thing is, if you're trying to be an artist, don't have crappy tattoos that are visible.
1: And those are crappy. I don't know if they're not finished or not. Yeah. But you got money for those crappy tattoos? They ain't cheap.
4: Budget tattoo. He get half of it done. And
1: all right, Scotty, what do you got for your story?
4: This was surely the gnashing of teeth. You can almost hear it now. President Donald J. Trump has never attended and yet has attended, he may eventually, a World Cup match. However, FIFA said, hey, President Trump, we want you to present the World Cup trophy to the winner on July 19th in New Jersey. You can almost hear the howling from here, can't you?
1: Yes.
4: Okay. Reasonable facsimile thereof. He said, we will be together, and the president will be here enjoying it and handing out the trophy to the winners as the host president of the country that it was held in.
2: I think he should just steal the trophy. Just walk off with it.
4: What, like it was given to him?
2: Yes.
4: Just go up and give a speech. We'd like to thank you for this award.
2: Thank you for this award. See, I worked really hard to win the World Cup.
4: Right.
2: We're the hottest country in the world. That's why this is mine now.
4: Just give everybody in the crowd grape soda. It seems to work. They're in love with our grape soda.
1: Yeah. Oh, for my story, out of Mauriceville, Texas. And this happened in Montana last week. You might remember the story. And it happened again. An estimated 2 million bees escaped after an 18-wheeler hauling beehives overturned in a rural part of southeast Texas.
4: I haven't had bee stories lately.
1: Isn't it crazy?
4: Yeah.
1: Another one.
4: Man.
1: It's another semi carrying a bunch of bees.
4: Wow.
1: Wrecks and then overturns it, and then all of a sudden the bees are loose. That's what it sounded like. That's serious. They're like recording.
4: Oh, God.
1: Yeah, one of the photographers stung once while getting video.
4: Oh.
1: Yeah. 50,000 pounds of bees. Driver failed to negotiate a turn. Thankfully, wasn't injured. And I didn't see any report of honey across the road or anything like that, like it was in Montana.
4: You're like hauling nuclear waste. There ought to be something. Those things should be insulated so they don't get out.
1: Yeah. And, I mean, you've come to expect it. I feel like I have to deliver.
4: You do.
1: There was someone else taking video at the scene.
7: Oh, no, not the bees! Not the bees! Ah! I love my eyes! Ah! Ah!
1: If there's a bee story, the great Nicolas Cage is going to make an appearance from The Wicker Man. You know that.
4: That's an experience with bees.
1: Got to do it, man. Okay. Can you get in trouble for pirating CDs in 2026? Nimrod's in the news coming up, along with a news update next.

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2: Here's your forecast from News Talk 1250 KBRF. Scattered showers today with a high of 70 and a west-northwest wind. Overnight, some lingering rain possible with a low of 53. Thursday, partly sunny and 75. 75 on Friday with a slight chance of rain. And for the weekend, Saturday, breezy, slight chance of rain with a high of 81. And on Sunday, chance of showers at 89. That's your weather from News Talk 1250 KBRF.
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4: What's the Ox say?
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0: The Markley Van Camp and Robbins Show. You know, every summer people complain they can't sleep because it's hot outside. 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
1: News update, David Van Camp.
2: Well, Ted Lieu, Democrat representative out of California, has a conspiracy theory, and he actually got the conspiracy theory wrong. It is about why President Trump canceled the housing bill signing. And he said it on Truth Social. Why? It was because he wants the Senate to pass the SAVE Act.
1: Yes.
2: Voter ID. But here's Ted Lieu sharing a conspiracy theory.
3: Okay. Well, why is that? Did he wake up on the wrong side of the bed? Is he unable to stay awake today? What's causing him to chicken out again? Is it Taco Wednesday? Or is it side effects from a drug? The White House needs to come clean. What we know is there's a report saying that one person in America got this special new drug. It was a 79-year-old person who's very high profile, and this drug can only be given to someone under the compassionate use provision, meaning you do that if someone basically has a terminal illness. So we need to know, did Donald Trump get this special drug from Eli Lilly, and did he get it under that provision? And if he did, why is that the case?
2: Yeah.
0: The hell is he talking about?
2: There is a news article from some outfit called Stat News that claims that there was one patient who got a potential new anti-obesity drug. And this person was 79 years old, and then the speculation was that it was Donald Trump. But it wasn't because of a terminal illness, it's because of an inability to lose weight. And anyway, the White House has already said, no, that's not true. There's like, you know, how many million 79-year-old people are there in America? It's a lot.
1: Yeah.
2: So, like, it makes absolutely no sense to tie that to Donald Trump.
0: That's so weird.
1: Yeah.
4: And he takes the fat shot.
1: That whole string that he put together when he was talking about that one time, about the one dude.
4: Seriously overweight.
1: Oh, yeah, and then he said.
4: And he takes the fat shot.
1: And
4: I said, it's not working. Highly neurotic.
1: Oh, gosh. So now they're saying that's actually Trump. Yeah. That's Ted Lieu.
2: Yeah.
1: Unbelievable. All right, we got to get to Nimrods. Here we go.
5: When the going gets tough.
6: Damn it, this is too hard.
5: The dumb get dumber.
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6: I love the poorly educated.
1: All right. Nimrods in the News. We go to the UK. BBC reporting on this one. It's got a lot of people scratching their heads, actually. 47-year-old dude, Mark Kearns, arrested for recently burning and selling CDs.
0: CDs?
1: Audio CDs.
0: Really?
1: Yes. Of famous artists.
0: That was popular. That was a popular thing to do for a while.
1: It was.
0: Yeah.
1: A lot of people don't even have a CD player anymore.
0: No.
1: But it's also making a comeback, as vinyl did, even cassettes, which is a real head-scratcher for people. But he did plead guilty to unauthorized mixing and selling of music CDs and got a 2-year prison sentence.
0: Oh, my.
1: Which will be suspended for 18 months. And he's got to do 250 hours of community service. And this was the culmination of a 4-year investigation. Some people are like, we got other problems.
2: Into a guy bootlegging CDs.
0: Bootlegging CD.
1: Come but on. Apparently he was making a load of money off of it. And that's wow. Nimrod's in the News.

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4: What's the Ox say?
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8: 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A Pine River man has been charged for sexually assaulting a boy in Verndale. Wadena County prosecutors say 43-year-old Adam Charles McCoy sexually assaulted a 7-year-old boy while they were living in the same home around late 2016 and early 2017. The investigation began after the victim reported the abuse last September. According to court documents, the victim says he was sexually assaulted at least 4 times, with one instance involving another adult that has not been identified. The victim told investigators that McCoy had threatened to kill him and his mother if he ever told anyone about the assault. McCoy made his first court appearance Monday morning and has been charged with 4 counts of first-degree criminal sexual conduct with a minor. McCoy previously pleaded guilty to third-degree sexual assault in a Wadena County case in 2018, for which he received and has spent 7 years on probation. He was also charged with first- and second-degree criminal sexual conduct in Cass County in 2019, but was acquitted in 2022. An Arizona man is in custody for driving an excavator around Detroit Lakes while drunk and causing thousands of dollars in property damage around the Fairview Hotel on West Lake Drive. 30-year-old Alex Prescott Hansen was arrested Sunday night after he told Detroit Lakes police that he had attempted to drive an excavator after leaving a party at Zorba's. An officer administered a breath test and Prescott Hansen blew a .18 BAC. Investigators say it appeared the excavator was originally located out front of Lakeside Restaurant. It was maneuvered and then knocked down a new light pole, and the concrete sidewalk had significant damage. The excavator then headed east toward Hub 41. Hub 41 had damage to the outside handrail system, and their sailboat sculpture was destroyed. Then the excavator appeared to drive to the Fairfield entrance, where it caused damage to the hotel awning. Officials estimate that the damage at Hub 41 alone would cost $40,000 to repair. Prescott Hansen made his first court appearance Tuesday morning and has been charged with felony criminal damage to property and a misdemeanor DWI. The North Dakota State College of Science will undergo an accelerated leadership transition next week ahead of the upcoming academic year and legislative session, higher education officials announced Tuesday. North Dakota University System Commissioner Brent Sanford said Campus President Rod Flanagan will transition to administrative leave effective July 1st. Sanford said Lisa Karch has been appointed interim president and will assume leadership of the college no later than July 1st to ensure continuity. The timing of the midsummer transition is intended to provide stable leadership as the institution heads into fall enrollment and prepares for the 2027 state legislative session. Flanagan will remain available to support the leadership transition through the end of his contract on December 31st. Seven people connected to Minnesota healthcare providers are reportedly among hundreds charged in a nationwide fraud crackdown. The U.S. Department of Justice announced that 455 defendants across 45 states and territories are accused of participating in healthcare fraud schemes involving more than $6.5 billion in false claims. The cases include allegations of fraud, illegal kickbacks, and opioid-related offenses. Federal officials have not yet identified the Minnesota providers involved. The DOJ says the operation is one of the largest healthcare fraud enforcement actions in U.S. history. Minnesota Congresswoman Angie Craig is taking aim at Senate Republicans' farm bill proposal. The top Democrat on the House Agriculture Committee says the plan doesn't do enough to help family farmers struggling with rising costs and uncertain markets. Craig also criticized proposed SNAP cuts and called on Senate leaders to negotiate a bipartisan bill that can win broad support and become law. She says farmers and working families need solutions that reduce costs and strengthen the agricultural economy. Crop conditions declined over the past week in Minnesota. Corn dropped 1 percentage point in USDA's latest weekly crop update to 79% good to excellent, while soybeans went from 80 to 76% good to excellent. University of Minnesota Extension crops educator Ryan Miller says moisture has been variable so far.
9: Some people are sitting with plenty of rainfall and have had timely and frequent rainfalls, and other folks have had a little bit less. So that's kind of created a couple of issues for the people that didn't have as much rain.
8: Miller says one of those issues is uneven emergence in soybeans. For KBRFradio.com News, I'm Derek Sidian. Get more news at KBRFradio.com. 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
10: Here's your forecast from News Talk 1250 KBRF. Scattered showers today with a high of 70 in a west-north. Overnight, some lingering rain possible with a low of 53. Thursday, partly sunny and 75. 75 on Friday with a slight chance of rain. And for the weekend, Saturday, breezy, slight chance of rain with a high of 81. And on Sunday, chance of showers at 89. That's your weather from News Talk 1250 KBRF.
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18: 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Jamie Markley, David Van Camp, Scott Robbins. Okay, I'll ask you this question real quick. Percentage of Americans that think we won the war with Iran. What would you say?
19: Whoa. One? It's technically not even over yet, but...
18: I know, all but right. That was the question posed to people.
19: 20%.
18: Scott?
20: 21%.
18: 25%. What percentage say Iran won the war?
20: 30%.
19: Yeah, dang. Oh, 31%.
18: 22%.
19: Okay. Mm-hmm.
18: Are you split now?
19: Yeah.
20: No, I'm up, right?
18: Who said 21% first time?
20: I said 21%.
18: Oh, you're winning then.
19: Yeah.
18: Very good. Now, the Republicans in this poll, percentage believe the U.S. won?
19: I'd say... probably 50%.
20: I'll say 60%.
18: 54%. One for David. There you go. Percentage of Democrats that think the United States won.
19: Okay. 2%.
20: 5%.
12: 7%. Ah. We'll give you that one, Scotty. It's not an officially sanctioned game, but still.
20: I know.
12: It's a confidence builder.
20: I always win the exhibition ones.
12: Yeah.
20: They don't count.
12: There we go. Yeah. People are pretty divided on the whole Iran deal. And is it even a deal? We'll see.
20: Yeah, and again, yeah, right. Ask again in 2 months.
12: Yeah.
20: Who knows?
12: We'll see.
20: Yeah.
12: The big political story of the day is what happened in New York last night.
19: Mm-hmm.
12: The socialists taking over.
20: Yeah. Are you that surprised, though?
12: No.
20: I'm not really either.
19: No.
12: It's one of those things where if you're following news every day, figure, well, they're probably going to win. But then when it actually happens,
20: yeah,
12: you're like, wow, what's going on in the country?
20: Well, I thought Hakim had spent a lot of time, you know, on the ground there with some of the other more established, you know, Democrats to try to push their guys ahead.
12: Well, not only do people, I guess, just think he's lame and not very good, the voters, same thing.
19: Yeah, they don't like him.
12: No. Now, John Fetterman was asked about, you know, what's going on in the party. What he said was pretty amusing to me.
14: Yeah, no, I mean, you know, the kind of people that are trying to run out of office, I mean, they're just good traditional kinds of Democrats you would have expect in New York City now. And now this has just become, really, it's just been the dancing days of the dirtbag left, you know, with some of these candidates are outrageous. You know, you have candidates, they abolish ICE, abolish the police, abolish the border.
12: Yeah, that's what they're all about there.
20: Oh. Dancing days of the dirtbags.
19: I got my flower, I got my communist manifesto.
12: Yeah, I'm sure that you could just start riffing on that and making up stuff. So go ahead.
20: Dancing
12: the days of the dirt bag left. Are you okay? Got it. Yes, very good. Okay. And now you've got traditional Democrats trying to say, oh, it's okay.
19: Yeah.
12: We love everybody.
19: But that's the thing. That's such a losing strategy because, again, you keep supporting the leopards eating faces party. Eventually, the leopards will eat your face.
12: Yes.
19: But, yes, Senator Cory Booker, he's fine with all that. This was from an interview with CNN where Caitlin Collins referenced that clip that you just played from Senator Fetterman.
12: Oh, okay.
15: What did you make of your fellow Democratic Senator John Fetterman today when he was asked about these New York primaries? He said the dirtbag left is surging, I believe is how he described it.
16: Again, for me, if you want to heal a country, you can't be picking fights. I think we need to understand that our party is not homogenous. One of the things that makes the Democratic Party great is it's a big tent party. We need to stay that way. The focus has got to be the November election.
12: I thought the rumor was he was homogenous. Anyway.
20: This has got a girlfriend.
12: I got it. No, he got married.
19: Married. Yeah.
20: Oh, that's right. He got married.
19: Here's the thing, though, man. I mean, these are people that are not interested in healing America. They say they're not interested in it. They want to tear it down. They're open about it.
12: Yes. I mean, we've had the clips before of these people saying, no, this is part of the plan to destroy first the Democratic Party.
19: Yes, and then wear it like a skin suit.
12: Yes, it's divide and conquer.
19: Mm-hmm.
12: And then, I mean, basically, to take down the country, to take down the United States. That's the end goal.
19: Yeah, well, again,
12: people don't believe you when you say that, but that's the goal.
19: Oh, one of those socialists that won in New York is part of an organization where, like, the first point that they talk about is destroying Western civilization, destroying Western society.
12: Yes.
19: And so one of the other ones actually threw a pro-Palestine party the day after the October 7th terrorist attacks.
12: Man.
20: Oh,
12: and in New York, it's just mind-blowing.
20: Yeah.
12: It's going to be the 25-year anniversary of 9/11 this year.
19: Mm-hmm.
12: What's that going to look like there?
20: No.
12: Nothing like we thought it would 25 years ago.
19: No.
20: Well, one of those nuts was talking about wiping your hands with the American flag.
19: Yeah.
12: Yeah, drying them off.
20: Yeah, with the American flag.
12: Oh, yeah. We're a big tent party.
19: Right.
12: Says Cory Booker.
19: I think there is actually, and I'm not the only one who has had this idea, but you look at like a mission statement for an organization that one of these people has headed up, where they say it is to basically get rid of the United States as we know it. That's mm-hmm. actually a pretty decent ground for not seating her in Congress. Because you do have to take an oath of office and loyalty to the country.
17: Yes. Kind of hard to prove it when you've admitted you want to destroy it.
19: Yeah.
20: It is amazing to me that we're having these conversations, that people that actually hate America are winning elections.
17: Yeah. Yes.
20: They hate it. They hate America. They hate you.
17: But they have indoctrinated people for years to make them believe that they're either the victim or they should join the cause because they're part of the problem because of their whiteness.
19: Yeah.
20: Yeah, I mean,
19: they really hate everything about this country to the point where even Major League Baseball is like, guys, calm down. Listen, we hate people like Scott Robbins.
20: we don't hate him that
19: we
20: much.
19: We still want his money.
20: That's right.
19: For crying out loud.
17: Yes.
20: Gosh dang, man.
17: Meanwhile, yesterday, Trump was in Pennsylvania. He was talking about the economy, talking about jobs, trying to get back on point because Iran has derailed a lot of different things, certainly the economy. And this is part of what he said of jobs coming to Pennsylvania.
21: And in the last few months alone, we've added 2,600 Pennsylvania manufacturing jobs, and that number is going to go much, much higher as the factories start to open. Because right here in Lehigh Valley, Eli Lilly has just announced, great company, by the way, drug company, a $3.5 billion investment in a brand new state-of-the-art manufacturing facility right down the road that's going to create over 1,000 jobs, just that one. Nokia is investing $30 million to expand its semiconductor testing and packaging operations, thousands of jobs. And B. Braun has announced a $20 million expansion of its medical device manufacturing operation in Allentown.
17: So, talking about stuff like that can't hurt. I don't know if anybody's really paying attention right now. Talking about the different past policies. You look like you don't care at all.
20: No, I do care. I wonder too, like you, does this resonate right now?
17: Mm-hmm. Yeah.
20: And I'm wondering, with all the noise we're getting from other parts of the country, whether that, you know, even connects.
17: Well, you saw where it's going to have the DOJ look into the oil companies, see why these prices aren't falling faster.
19: Yeah, come on.
17: We already know the answer to this.
20: Sure do.
19: He's doing the whole price gouging thing, and I'm like, come on, man. Don't start stealing lines from Joe Biden.
17: I know, dude.
19: Because it's wrong. It's flat out wrong. There's no price gouging going on.
17: David!
19: It was dumb when Biden said it. It's dumb when Trump says it.
17: Well, oil is now below $70 a barrel,
19: yeah. Mm-hmm.
17: Which means, as they said, by end of summer, the gas prices would be down. So, I mean, that'll be good news.
20: It's already down some. I mean.
17: Yeah.
20: Yeah, I mean.
17: It needs to go way down.
20: Decline. Oh, yeah. Well, definitely.
17: Let's move on to the domestic terrorist story. Mm-hmm. And what is the deal with the family, David?
19: Benjamin Song, he was one of the people sentenced. He got sentenced to 100 years in prison for orchestrating an armed ambush at an ICE facility in Alvarado, Texas last 4th mm-hmm. of July. After the sentence came down, a family member spoke to the crowd and read a statement from him. And again, they just whitewashed these obvious crimes that were committed.
17: Okay, roll it.
22: He's accepted full responsibility for what actually happened, but he will never accept responsibility for a lie, a government lie made to prosecute innocent people in order to get political persecutions, which they are now using as a blueprint to prosecute innocent people all over the country as domestic terrorists, which they are not.
17: What?
22: So thank you for putting up with that. And here's Ben's statement. I don't hate.
17: That sounds like it was prepared from somebody else.
19: Yeah, it does.
17: I don't know who, but somebody else.
22: Mm-hmm. I don't hate anyone. I don't hate cops. I don't hate Trump. I don't hate Nazis. My beliefs are composed thus. First, that we should help each other. And second, that we should protect one another.
17: Time
22: I
17: out.
22: Never want to see it.
17: Yeah, that sounds like someone with Antifa.
19: Yeah.
17: That's what they say all the time. We're just here to help people.
19: Yeah, right. We just want to help our neighbors by trying to murder cops.
17: Exactly.
22: Come on. I never want to see anyone hurt. I never want to see good people standing up for what they believe in gunned down in the street. I don't fear for myself. I fear for all of you.
17: Okay.
20: Very selfless.
19: Trying to turn himself into a martyr for the left.
20: Yeah.
19: Well, and there were members of Congress, Rashida Tlaib. was out there saying that, yeah, they were just protesters. Like, no, they actually had body cam footage from that night where they were trying to draw as many people out of that facility as possible with fireworks.
17: Yes.
19: And they started opening fire on the cops. They damn near killed one guy.
17: I know. Isn't this typical of Antifa, though? They're all big and bad and tough, and then facing real consequences. Yeah, exactly.
20: We're here to help.
17: Of course. Did you see the viral video of this little American kid on an airplane? The British pilot starts making announcements, and the kid thinks he's somebody else. Have you seen it, David?
19: No.
17: Have you, Scott?
20: No.
17: Roll it, because I think you guys could use a laugh. Here we go.
0: Customers and those joining from our Sky Team Alliance.
1: Is that Harry Potter talking?
17: I love that.
19: I think the same thing, honestly, whenever I hear one of those, like, third worlders from the UK talking. I'm like, hey, we don't speak Harry Potter in America, all right?
2: Is that Harry Potter?
17: That's so good. All right, couple of stories we got to tackle yet. Well, there's more from New York and the fallout from that election. And the five stories we're watching today, straight ahead.
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3: This is your I-94 ramp cone zone update. The 210 I-94 ramp is closed. The interchange ramps will be closed to all travelers during construction, and traffic to and from Highway 210 in Fergus Falls will be detoured to the County Road 1/Tower Road. Highway 210 will remain open for travelers during construction. Traffic will shift to one side of the bridge and will be reduced to one lane in each direction. For construction updates, visit the Fergus Falls Chamber at fergusfalls.com and click on the Cone Zone. 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

0: The Markley, Van Camp, and Robbins Show. Jamie Markley, David Van Camp, Scott Robbins, and now the five stories we're watching today.
1: Number five, domestic terrorists who staged an armed ambush at an ICE facility last year in North Texas have been handed massive prison sentences. The Washington Post headline described it as a protest that turned violent outside of an ICE facility.
2: What the heck?
1: It just happened to, like their ARs and their pistols just like landed in their laps from the heavens.
0: Wow. That's when things escalated. It wasn't a plan or anything like that.
1: But, you know, Texas is so pro-Second Amendment, it literally rains guns and bullets here. Yes.
2: Very organic. Yeah.
1: Cloudy with a chance of AK. I love it. Number four, from President Trump, he said that today's housing news conference and signing the big housing bill that passed overwhelmingly through Congress is hereby canceled until we pass the Save America Act. Saying, let's just get this done before we do this other thing.
0: Pressure, good.
1: Yeah, I don't think anybody's feeling the pressure, though, because all they have to do is deliver it to the White House, and then in a week and a half, it'll be law anyway.
0: Somebody should keep asking them, some reporter, hey, what is the, can you give us a real answer why this isn't getting done?
1: Yeah.
2: I would like to know that. Well, I would like to know what the answer to that is.
0: A lot of people would.
2: Yeah, that's a great question. Yeah, why not?
1: What's
2: ask
1: the objection?
2: Somebody. Yeah, why? What are we doing?
1: Number three, socialists cleaned up in New York last night. I mean, not literally. Those people haven't taken a shower in like a year, and they just leave garbage everywhere they go. But they did win multiple congressional primaries, including two against Democrat incumbents. Number two, congressional Republicans delivered flowers and a condolence card to House Minority Leader Hakeem Jeffries at his D.C. office.
2: So crazy.
1: And then number one, this is just a big story, man. Under the Biden administration, the DEA allowed a staggering amount of fentanyl to be trafficked into New Mexico. They're trying to catch bigger fish in the drug trade, but whistleblowers tell the AP they're mostly just sitting back and watching millions of pills go into the community. And again, I mean, New Mexico, it's been just heartbreak after heartbreak there because nationwide overdose deaths dropped about 14% last year. New Mexico saw a 21% increase in fatal ODs. And so there's a lot of...
0: You got a family member that OD'd. Is that a lawsuit?
1: You do wonder.
2: Yeah.
0: I wonder, too.
1: And it's really hard to sue the federal government for claims like that. But, yeah, I mean, Somebody needs to do something because, I mean, there are a lot of guilty consciences in the DEA people part of this operation who are going, we poisoned the community. We killed people. There's no doubt.
0: Man.
1: There's no doubt about it. And
0: it's awful.
1: Yeah, the amount that was seized last year in that record bust in Albuquerque, that wasn't even the majority of what they let get to the streets under the Biden administration. It's just really sad. But those are the top five stories that we are watching today. 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
0: Speaking of lawsuits, you see YouTube settled that lawsuit brought by a 16-year-old Florida kid who said their features played a role in his social media addiction and harmed his mental health. They did. They settled. For a whole lot of money.
2: No really. Kidding.
0: Yes. And there's been a lot of these suits that a lot of times the results of you don't see much in the news. They're talking about this follows a March verdict in a separate California case, which a jury determined Meta and Google were negligent after a young woman alleged that the whole attention-grabbing design features played a role in her addiction, and they were instructed to pay $4.2 million in damages. That was Meta. Google had to pay $1.8
2: million. Dang.
0: Man. And there are like 3,300 lawsuits regarding addiction claims against social media out there. They have the money, though, to just keep paying it. This is the Markley, Van Camp, and Robbins Show. See where it all goes, man. I mean, they knew they were addicting kids. They didn't care.
1: Oh, for sure.
2: I mean, tobacco companies knew they were addicting people, too. And
0: yes,
2: you know,
0: but that calmed pregnant women. That's what doctors were telling us at the time in the 60s.
2: You know, 7 out of 10 doctors smoke Camels.
0: Well, yeah. By the way, did your mom smoke when she was pregnant with you?
2: No.
0: No?
2: No. There's no excuse. I dropped on my head, maybe, but that wasn't no smoking.
0: No. I'm pretty sure that was in play.
2: For you?
0: no one knew any better at that time.
2: Well, she hit it.
0: Yeah. And that's probably why when I was four, man, I was just one heater after another. Just one camel after another. You know, started early. All right, we got to get hilarious news update and what's your story straight ahead.

0: Good afternoon. Welcome to Agriculture Today here on the Red River Farm Network for this Wednesday, June 24th, 2026. I'm Jamie Dickerman. Look at the markets. Grain markets remaining on the defensive as traders await next week's USDA acreage and grain stocks report. Van Aun & Company's Steve Witt says the wheat has been under significant pressure despite the ongoing production concerns in parts of Europe and drought-affected areas in the United States.
1: Yeah, wheat, for whatever reason, just lacking the demand, even though there's some definite drought issues and some production issues over in Europe as well as the U.S. drought areas. The wheat market got beat up. That old crop spring wheat down 24 cents yesterday. Trying to hold on to the gains today, but corn is not following suit to this point. It's slightly negative. Down 2 cents in that old crop, down about a penny in that new crop. And beans just here about the last 45 minutes, hour, we were holding about unchanged and just looking a little bit negative. You know, there's some rains moving through, but they are talking heat for next week. We're just not seeing any private sales. Depending on the timeline on when the market feels China should be coming in here and buying at this rate, they should really, some feel, been in here and bought already, and we're just not seeing it to this point.
0: Corn futures are flat to a penny lower, action continuing just above the recent lows after the test of support yesterday. Bullish news remaining in short supply. Weekly ethanol production, 12,000 barrels a day lower. Stocks were up 100,000 on the week. The daily export wire, quiet weekly sales expected to be in that 1 to 1.2 million metric ton range. Weather looks to keep concerns limited, with the northern corn belt staying wetter in the short term with little immediate temperature concern, but a warmer extended forecast holding for now. Soybeans lower with sideways action continuing as the meal tries to build some momentum. Soy oil continuing to sag with fresh export demand confirmation still limited. Meal is 250 to 350 higher. Oil is 40 to 50 points lower. Basis expected to stay flat, but sliding crush margins could limit further upside. Weather should allow for some good development in the short term, with trade likely to start watching the extended forecast more. Daily wire was quiet again. Weekly sales expected to be in that 600 to 800,000 metric ton range between old and new crop. Wheat futures flat to 8 higher with light buying after we faded yesterday, with harvest pressure to continue along with the strong dollar as a limiting factor, while the heat in Europe does add some support here. Harvest should continue to roll after recent storms, with spring wheat areas likely to stay in good shape in the short term. Matif wheat is solidly higher again. Weekly export sales expected to be in that 350 to 550,000 metric ton range. On the livestock side, we're seeing strong box beef values. Firm cash cattle trade continued to provide some support, although the futures are running into a little bit of chart resistance, according to Brandon Doherty from Total Farm Marketing.
2: We did have, we did see strong box beef prices that should continue to support the market. Choice was up 425 and select up 547 yesterday. So that's, you know, keeping the market supported there. We may have seen kind of this level of price resistance, though, in the cattle market. We recently peaked out here on live cattle back about May 1st.
0: No bids currently on the table in the cash markets. Trade likely delayed till Friday. We see the cash cattle complex, no trade yet. Box beef prices mixed. Right now, choice up 63 at 494. The select down 120 at 379.86. That's on a movement of 48 loads. Upon seeing the live cattle complex trading higher, the feeder cattle contracts also now trading higher. August feeders up 455, 372.70. September up 392, 370.90. And October up 372, 368.32. Lean hogs right now trading mixed as the market looks for greater fundamental support. Both midday pork cutout values and cash prices lower. July lean hogs down 32 cents, 93.90. August down 57 at 96.97. And October lean hogs up 7 cents at 81.27. 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
0: Good afternoon. Farm news on the Red River Farm Network. I'm Jamie Dickerman along with Toby Nace. A mixed weather pattern setting up across the northern plains and upper Midwest. Scattered showers, thunderstorms expected today across eastern North Dakota, northwest Minnesota. There is a slight risk of small hail in some of the stronger storms. Then areas are going to turn dry tomorrow before additional rain chances return on Friday and actually continue through the weekend. Meanwhile, warming temperatures across South Dakota and Minnesota climbing from the 70s into the 80s, low 90s by Sunday. Southeast South Dakota and southwest Minnesota could see heat index values top 100 degrees this weekend.
6: Recent rains have brought some relief to parts of North Dakota and northwest Minnesota, but the region remains drier than average overall for the month. NDON director and North Dakota state climatologist Daryl Richardson says the pattern should continue through the weekend before warmer temperatures arrive next week.
7: And if you're looking for a little bit of heat, it finally looks like we'll start seeing more above average temperatures next week in particular. The Red River Valley, perhaps even this weekend a little bit, but especially next week and as we approach Independence Day. It looks like we'll see a little bit of shift of the pattern, get warmer temperatures in here. But in the short term, still on the cool side with rain. And I think weather-wise, probably the days to watch will be this weekend, both Saturday and probably Sunday. We could see severe weather in the area.
6: Richardson says while periodic rain chances remain in the forecast, his longer-term outlook still favors warmer-than-normal temperatures and below-average precipitation across much of the northern plains later this summer.
7: I just think the warmer weather will be more prevalent this summer, will be above average overall for the summer, and probably most areas below average for rainfall. Right now, most areas, even with this rain lately, are still, you know, below average this month. Yeah, it's been a cool second half of June. You know, we live in North Dakota, northwestern Minnesota. You're not going to have most years' continuation of 12 weeks exactly the same. You're always going to get fluctuations.
0: With a lack of moisture and rising temps, drought is starting to set in North Dakota alone. Abnormally dry conditions and above rose from 20% coverage of the state last week to almost 54% this week. According to Dr. Christina Burgard of the Heart of Dakota Vet Clinic in Tappan, North Dakota, this raises concerns of water quality, dust pneumonia, and pink eye in free-range cattle. Dr. Burgard says recommends that ranchers stay aware of their water supplies for blue-green algae, stay vigilant on their vaccines, and always check for eye irritation in their cattle to catch pink eye early.
6: Senate Agriculture Committee Chairman John Bozeman says he remains a strong supporter of year-round E15, even though the provision was left out of the Agriculture Act of 2026 discussion draft released this week. Bozeman says separating E15 from the Farm Bill could improve its chances of becoming a law while maintaining alignments with the House approach.
8: I think we're going to follow that model because that's what they felt like they needed to do in order to get it passed in the House. We've got to look at it and probably modify what that, well, we will be modifying what the House did. So they're going to have to pass it again. So I'd like to keep that same relationship. Going ahead, letting it, vote on it alone, vote on the Farm Bill alone. That's why we haven't combined it out of, again, looking at trying to respect the House, what they had to do. And then I think that we've got an excellent chance of passing this on the floor.
6: Bozeman says year-round E15 remains a priority for farm country and could move through a separate legislative vehicle while the Senate continues to work on the broader farm bill.
8: It's a good bill. It's something that rural America desperately needs to go ahead and finish it out, along with E15, along with another bridge payment. But because of that, I think everybody wants to get there. We've really been blessed. Congress has been really supportive of taking care of our farmers. They realize the difficult situation that they're in. So because of that, I think everybody is talking in good faith and trying to get this accomplished.
6: Bozeman says year-round E15 falls under the jurisdiction of the State Environment and Public Works Committee, but he believes Congress has the votes needed to advance the policy.
0: Iowa Senator Chuck Grassley praising Senate Ag Committee Chairman John Bozeman for releasing the long-awaited Farm Bill 2.0 discussion draft, but says two key priorities for agriculture left out of it.
9: I'm disappointed that this draft excludes language on Proposition 12 and also leaves out a permanent year-round sale of E15. At my meetings in Eagle Grove last week, Iowans were really fired up about the importance of getting E15 over the finish line. That's why I'm continuing to explore every possible avenue to get E15 passed into law.
0: Grassley says Prop 12 could still be addressed later in the Farm Bill process because the provision was included in the House-passed version of the legislation. As far as E15 goes, Grassley says lawmakers are running short on time. They need to find another legislative vehicle if the issue is not included in that final Farm Bill.
9: But we got 7 weeks. This week, four in July, three in September. So that we're effectively in session only 3 days a week. That's 21 days to get a lot of things done. And I'm trying to wake people up to the short period of time we got to get E15 done and anything else that people want to get done. Then the other thing to discuss is if you have it as a separate bill. Yeah, some people are talking about that, but it takes 60 votes to get it up.
6: North Dakota Senator John Hoeven is praising the draft Farm Bill released by the Senate Agriculture Committee Chairman John Bozeman. Hoeven says several of his legislative priorities are included in the proposal. That includes higher loan limits for FSA direct and guaranteed loan programs, the expansion of USDA's Farm Storage Facility Loan Program for on-farmer fertilizer storage and farmer-friendly conservation initiatives. This is the Red River Farm Network.
0: This is the Soil Fertility Minute brought to you by the Agriculture Fertilizer Research and Education Council. Our guest is University of Minnesota Extension Northwest Research and Outreach Center Specialist Dr. Lindsay Pease.
10: And one of the projects that we've had going on, you know, funded by AFRAC, has been looking at nutrient management in strip-till sugar beet systems. How we've been fertilizing those strip-till beets is actually when you using a Gandy unit to put the fertilizer down, then incorporating it with the strip-till unit. And we've gotten really good results. From a fertility standpoint, putting that fertility down in the row in the fall, then you plant the beets in the spring. And this past growing season, our strip-till beets actually in 2025 yielded better than our conventionally tilled beets. So there seems to be a really effective way of both getting the nutrients down getting yields up and protecting the soil all at once.
0: AFRAC is a farmer-led program advancing soil fertility research. Find out more at mnsoilfertility.com. Farm news on the Red River Farm Network. It's almost 3 years overdue, but no movement when it comes to a new farm bill. The House passing its farm bill, Senate Ag Chair John Bozeman releasing his farm bill draft for discussion. A former Ag Secretary during the Clinton administration, Dan Glickman, says the adversarial attitudes in D.C. are hurting farm country.
11: I don't think the end of the world is here, but I do think that farmers and people in rural America are beginning to suffer because there's been so little predictability in farm policy and getting farm bills passed on time.
0: Glickman served as a representative from Kansas for 18 years before becoming the 26th Ag Secretary, and during much of his time in D.C., the farm bill was a fairly consistent piece of legislation approved every 5 years. But the farm bill has become, as Glickman pointed out, much more partisan for the first time since the Great Depression.
11: And the Democrats and Republicans have had different objectives, in many cases different philosophies on issues like the nutrition programs and environmental issues. And so it's been really tough, and they've gotten stuck. Fortunately, there have been continuations of pre-existing farm bills, so there's been money that's come into agriculture, notwithstanding what I've just said.
0: In an effort to make the farm bill process easier, some have proposed splitting legislation. Glickman says he's not a supporter of that idea, noting that 80% of Congress does not represent rural America or farm country.
6: The Fertilizer Institute is applauding several provisions included in the Senate Farm Bill discussion draft. TFI President and CEO Corey Rosenbusch says that the proposal supports nutrient stewardship, agricultural innovation, and greater market transparency. Among the priorities highlighted by the fertilizer industry is the creation of a crop inputs economist with the USDA to provide independent analysis of fertilizer and crop input markets. The bill also includes provisions supporting plant biostimulants, precision agriculture technologies, and enhanced efficiency fertilizers. Rosenbusch says those tools can help farmers improve nutrients use efficiency while supporting long-term productivity and environmental goals.
0: President Trump hosting farmers and ranchers at the White House Thursday night as the administration highlights what it calls major trade and tax victories for rural America. The event comes as the Senate Ag Committee begins work on the new farm bill and follows recent administration announcements on trade agreements, market access, and farm assistance. White House officials say the dinner will focus on expanding export opportunities, tax relief, and support for ag, while industry leaders will be watching closely for potential updates on issues ranging from farm assistance and biofuels to trade and rural economic policies.
6: House Agriculture Committee Ranking Member Angie Craig used a committee hearing Wednesday to criticize the way recent farm safety net investments were funded, while also warning that farmers continue to face economic challenges from higher costs and trade disruptions. The Minnesota Democrat said additional support for commodity and conservation programs was needed, but argued those investments came at a significant cost to other federal programs.
12: We all know that there were many farm bill programs that needed new investment, particularly the farm safety net programs. They should have been done in a 5-year, 12-title farm bill. Unfortunately, these investments, as well as much of Trump's billionaire bailouts, were paid on the backs of our nation.

0: for the 2026 growing season. Farmers are paying more to repair their tractors today because of this administration's tariffs on steel. Farmers are paying more for fertilizer because of this administration's war in the Middle East. Farmers are paying more to service their debt because of this administration's inflationary policies. If the improvements made to the farm safety net were so strong, then why are farmers asking for supplemental farm assistance?
1: This is the Red River Farm Network.
2: This is Corn Matters, an update from the Minnesota Corn Growers Association, Minnesota Corn Research and Promotion Council, meeting in Crookston for its board meeting. Board member Dave Vipon with us. Dave, what's the importance of having a meeting in far northwestern Minnesota?
3: You know, and I was from farming in the Menominee area, I was, and being on the Minnesota Corn Research and Promotion Board, I really wanted to get the board up to this part of the state to see how the cropping systems up here have changed, how much more corn we're growing up here, and how we're a big part of Minnesota's corn economy. And I think it's been eye-opening. We're touring different facilities up here, as well as University of Minnesota. We've been looking at some of the other crops that are grown just to give them a better understanding of agriculture in northwest Minnesota.
2: The mission of the Minnesota Corn Growers Association is to identify and promote opportunities for corn growers. That's because corn matters.
4: When I grow up, what should I be? A chef? A sprinkle of this? 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I'm not exactly graceful. I've got two left feet. Literally. Or what about an astronaut? Wow. Tempting, but a little far from home. 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Or maybe I'm destined to give someone hope.
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7: drought continues to spread across the upper Midwest. Drones are growing in popularity on the farm. And a North Dakota farm offers some pretty unique nature walks.
8: Portions of South Dakota, southwestern Minnesota, northeastern Nebraska, and Iowa will see net drying conditions over the next week to 10 days, while showers and thunderstorms impact the northern parts of our region. I'm meteorologist Drew Lerner for the Red River Farm Network. A pattern change of sorts is taking place across the central parts of North America, and as a result, we're going to see a tendency here for net drying conditions to occur in the southeast part of our listening area. Now, from one model run to another, there are changes in this dry biased area. And so I don't want to make it sound like it's going to not rain at all. But at least a portion of this region that I've described is going to be disfavored for precipitation for a while. And if we get rain in some of these areas, it will be very important because we will probably not see a lot of it as time moves along. A big part of the driest bias will be in this first week of the outlook, and that's because of a large storm system that will be coming into the U.S. Pacific Northwest and will work its way into Canada's prairies. Now, this system is going to be rather complex. It's a deep trough of low pressure, and it is expected to send waves of shower and thunderstorm activity from the Pacific Northwest into the heart of the Canadian prairies. And as a result of that, the southeast part of our listening area is not likely to see much in the way of well-organized precipitation for a while. Shortly after this period of time, a ridge of high pressure that's going to be building over the heart of the U.S. Midwest will likely come back to the west and end up over the plains. And that could perpetuate our drier tendency in the southeast part of our region for a little while. So the bottom line is to anticipate less rain for a while in those areas. Now, western and northern North Dakota and northwestern Minnesota will be involved with at least some of this rain that's going to be coming from the Pacific Northwest.

0: southwest storm system and that series of shower and thunderstorm activity. So the first round of that precipitation will already be impacting the region as we go forward into Friday and on into Saturday. There may be some additional showers in western and north central North Dakota later in the weekend. In the meantime, today we expect to see some instability showers in north central and eastern North Dakota and northern and central Minnesota. The precipitation will run from trace amounts upwards to a half inch. We may see a few other showers occur in that same area tomorrow, but the coverage and intensity will be much reduced. Our temperatures will be turning warmer as we get to the end of the week. We'll look for 70 and 80 degree highs to become more common as we go from Friday into the weekend. For the Red River Farm Network, I'm meteorologist Drew Lerner.
1: Hey Max, you look absolutely dashing in that purple tie. 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
4: This is your I-94 ramp cone zone update. The 210 I-94 ramp is closed. The interchange ramps will be closed to all travelers during construction, and traffic to and from Highway 210 in Fergus Falls will be detoured to the County Road 1/Tower Road. Highway 210 will remain open for travelers during construction. Traffic will shift to one side of the bridge and will be reduced to one lane in each direction. For construction updates, visit the Fergus Falls Chamber at fergusfalls.com and click on the Cone Zone. 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
6: Welcome to Inside Agriculture on the Red River Farm Network. Well, the North Dakota Beef Commission brought social media influencers to Carrington, North Dakota last night. Red River Farm Network farm broadcaster Chloe Wadd has the story.
7: North Dakota Beef Commission's Girls Who Grill event in Carrington, North Dakota, gave participants a chance to sharpen their grilling skills and learn more about preparing beef. Chelsea Erdman says she walked away with plenty of new knowledge.
8: I went to Girls Who Grill and had so much fun. I learned more than I am even comfortable telling you. This is embarrassing. I didn't know that you were supposed to open the grill to start it, or that when you stick a meat thermometer in, there is a button or a point on the side of it that it needs to be so far in the meat for it to register correctly. So I have a whole list of things that I learned today.
7: Erdman says the event offered practical tips she can use at home while building confidence around the grill. Reporting from Carrington, North Dakota, I'm Chloe Wadd on the Red River Farm Network.
6: USDA will release its quarterly hogs and pigs report tomorrow. The average trade guess is for the total swine inventory to be up 1% from a year ago. The trade is expecting hogs for breeding category to decline a fraction of 1% and the number of hogs kept for marketing to increase more than 1%. Checking quotes this afternoon, we're looking at, red on the screen as far as the grains go today. We're looking at Minneapolis Wheat July. We're down 4 1/4 at 583, 3/4. We got September Chicago, we're up 1 1/4 cents now at 598 1/4. And July Kansas City is up a penny, 619 1/4. July corn is down 2 1/2 at 407 1/4. New crop is at 435 1/4. That is down 2. Soybeans, July, 11.10 3/4. That's down 6 1/4. And November soybeans down 5 1/2, 11.36 1/4. In the livestock markets right now, we're looking at August live cattle up 70 cents, 246.70. The October up 85, 240.60. August feeders are up 520, 373.35. September up 405 now at 371.02. 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
9: 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A Pine River man has been charged for sexually assaulting a boy in Verndale. Wadena County prosecutors say 43-year-old Adam Charles McCoy sexually assaulted a 7-year-old boy while they were living in the same home around late 2016 and early 2017. The investigation began after the victim reported the abuse last September. According to court documents, the victim says he was sexually assaulted at least 4 times, with one instance involving another adult that has not been identified. The victim told investigators that McCoy had threatened to kill him and his mother if he ever told anyone about the assault. McCoy made his first court appearance Monday morning and has been charged with 4 counts of first-degree criminal sexual conduct with a minor. An Arizona man is in custody for driving an excavator around Detroit Lakes while drunk and causing thousands of dollars in property damage around the Fairview Hotel on West Lake Drive. 30-year-old Alex Prescott Hanson was arrested Sunday night after he told Detroit Lakes police that he had attempted to drive an excavator after leaving a party at Zorba's. An officer administered a breath test, and Prescott Hanson blew a .18 BAC. Investigators say it appeared the excavator was originally located out front of Lakeside Restaurant. It was maneuvered and then knocked down a new light pole, and the concrete sidewalk had significant damage. The excavator then headed east toward Hub 41. Hub 41 had damage to the outside handrail system, and their sailboat sculpture was destroyed. Then the excavator appeared to drive to the Fairfield entrance, where it caused damage to the hotel awning. Officials estimate that the damage at Hub 41 alone would cost $40,000 to repair. Prescott Hanson made his first court appearance Tuesday morning and has been charged with felony criminal damage to property and a misdemeanor DWI. The North Dakota State College of Science will undergo an accelerated leadership transition next week ahead of the upcoming academic year and legislative session, higher education officials announced Tuesday. North Dakota University System Commissioner Brent Sanford said campus president Rod Flanagan will transition to administrative leave effective July 1st. Flanagan previously announced his retirement effective December 31st. Sanford said Lisa Karch has been appointed interim president and will assume leadership of the college no later than July 1st to ensure continuity. The timing of the midsummer transition is intended to provide stable leadership as the institution heads into fall enrollment and prepares for the 2027 state legislative session. Flanagan will remain available to support the leadership transition through the end of his contract on December 31st. 7 people connected to Minnesota healthcare providers are reportedly among hundreds charged in a nationwide fraud crackdown. The U.S. Department of Justice announced that 455 defendants across 45 states and territories are accused of participating in healthcare fraud schemes involving more than $6.5 billion in false claims. Federal officials have not yet identified the Minnesota providers involved. The DOJ says the operation is one of the largest healthcare fraud enforcement actions in U.S. history. Minnesota Congresswoman Angie Craig is taking aim at Senate Republicans' farm bill proposal. The top Democrat on the House Agriculture Committee says the plan doesn't do enough to help family farmers struggling with rising costs and uncertain markets. Craig also criticized proposed SNAP cuts and called on Senate leaders to negotiate a bipartisan bill that can win broad support and become law. She says farmers and working families need solutions that reduce costs and strengthen the agricultural economy. For KBRFRadio.com News, I'm Derek Sidian. Get more news at KBRFRadio.com. 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
6: Here's the latest forecast on News Talk 1250 KBRF. A scattered shower and maybe a peak of sun today as we range around the upper 60s to 70 around the area. Mid-50s tonight, partly cloudy. The wind should settle down. Tomorrow, a slight chance for a scattered shower, otherwise partly sunny at 75. Back to the mid-50s Thursday night.
10: And it looks like we'll see 75 again on Friday with a mix of clouds and sun, and into the 80s with off and on chances for rain this weekend. There's your forecast on News Talk 1250 KBRF.
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6: The Markley, Van Camp, and Robbins Show. 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
18: Well, President Trump just arrived for a Senate luncheon after he canceled the signing ceremony for the big housing bill. Because he's saying, hey, look, we need to pass the Save America Act. We need to get voter ID. Let's get this done. So he's walking in there with Mr. Dog Parade, John Thune. And the question put to the president, it's hard to hear in the audio, so I actually just cut it out of the audio, but it's asking if the midterm elections are more important than housing costs.
6: Okay.
19: This is, every election's important. We're doing very well. They want a lot of communists to come in. I'm saying it a little bit differently, but the people that they're pushing are communists, and this country is not going to have communists. Thank you very much.
6: Yeah. And you ask me a question, I'm going to get the message out I want.
18: Yes. Mm-hmm. Well, and I'll say, man, there is no way to get around the communist accusation, especially with what happened in New York, because they are literally communists. They call themselves that.
6: Yes, that's not like a joke.
18: Yeah. Like this Daria Lisa Avila Chevalier.
20: Oh, yeah.
18: Some of her greatest hits here.
20: She's a dandy.
18: Yeah, she has called for abolishing prisons, police, borders. And she clarified her position on defunding the police by writing that her vision means ending policing, full stop, period, no more police ever at all. Yes, literally, abolish the border. All deportation is wrong. She called the U.S. a bleeping disgrace, referred to the U.S. as occupied Native American land, joked about wiping her dirty hands on the American flag. She wrote favorably about communism, writing, seize the means of production. She wants to nationalize utilities, pharmaceutical companies, seize all profits, or I'm sorry, all property from landlords, and wrote that the pyromania associated with anarchism is very intriguing to me. She
20: Just burn it down, huh?
18: She wrote that black and Arab men fetishize ugly colonizer women.
6: What? Wow.
20: What evidence do you have of that?
18: She is a nut. Man,
6: she upset about that?
18: Yes. Too many black guys.
6: You like white chicks, man.
18: Hooking up with white women. Going where
6: like
18: the white
6: that.
18: Women at.
6: Yeah.
20: Well, now. They voted for.
18: They sure did.
6: You mean those gentlemen don't find you attractive? Really? Can't imagine it.
13: Oh, that's outstanding. Nut. Yeah, that's great. Oh, man. I was going to go to this piece I happened to read this morning on Substack, and this was from Cheryl Longin. I don't know if you're familiar with her, but it was just called Gaslighting Gas Bags, and it was about the Republican senators not getting the SAVE Act passed and going on and on about it. Because it does seem like they just don't care about the voters. I mean, it's overwhelmingly popular.
20: Yeah, I don't get it, man. I've never heard anybody explain why.
13: Oh, yeah, well, procedure, and then there's this, and this, and this, and this. Get it done. Find a way. Anyway, I know you could beat your head over the wall
20: it's so
13: over that.
20: It's frustrating. It's been out there forever.
13: Yeah. Well, we mentioned this. One of the big stories from yesterday, the 455 people were charged in an alleged $6.5 billion health care fraud scheme. And you're hearing all these stories of these people, upwards of $1 billion, ripping off, well, not only the taxpayer money, but affecting people's lives.
18: Mm-hmm.
13: David, you had the story of the kid
18: died
13: because of a heart issue that he had that didn't go detected because the doctor just sort of signs off, yeah, I checked him out fine.
18: Yeah,
13: go play. And if all he had to do was read the report to know, oh, that kid should never have been on the basketball court. And there was another one, this nurse practitioner giving skin treatments to elderly people and hospice patients.
20: And nursing homes.
13: Oh, my gosh.
20: It's gross.
13: Yeah. FBI Director Cash Patel, the story of another fraudster that got caught.
15: One of those individuals, Herbert Leon Kimball, was apprehended in the Philippines. He's an American citizen. He had been bilking, allegedly, the system against Medicaid for billions of dollars since 2014, $1.2 billion in telemedicine specifically alone. That individual was apprehended in the Philippines and transported back to the United States of America, where he will now face justice. This is the reach of the United States government. This is the reach of this team, the interagency and state and local partners focused on one mission and one mission alone, to combat fraud and make sure the American public's precious taxpayer dollars go where they're supposed to go, to the American people that need them the most.
13: Yeah. Again, will a lot of people even hear that story? If no, legacy media doesn't cover it.
20: They won't. If they do, it'll be like a 30-second hit.
13: Yeah. Yeah, it's not going to get in-depth about what these people were doing to the country. Oh, my gosh, did you see that story of what happened at the Target in California?
18: Mm-mm.
13: Oh, my goodness, dude. David, I know you can look this up on the fly, because you'll see part of the video. This is brutal. It's this 34-year-old black dude facing an attempted murder charge after just attacking and strangling a woman inside this Target store just hours after being released from custody for prior convictions. Of course. Like, hours later.
20: Is this a random stranger?
13: Yes.
20: Oh, my God.
13: Rajin Morgan Tabor, accused of entering a Target in Simi Valley, California, and he approaches this woman from behind and just strangles her while covering her nose and mouth. And so someone starts rolling video when someone else comes and tries to get her free.
20: Well, yeah.
13: And then there's a woman screaming for her husband, and he comes over there, and they start kind of going at it. He bites that guy.
18: Dang.
13: Oh, yeah. Are you seeing it now?
18: Yeah, I'm looking at it, yeah.
13: And the audio, you could play it, but there's a lot of swearing in it.
18: Yeah, I'm not going to play the audio. But
13: yeah. Someone's saying her eyes are bloodshot. She's hurt. Call 911. Someone's on, she's choking her. She's almost dead.
20: God.
13: And so, as these other people are trying to set her free, he's then attacking them. It was just crazy. One shopper, she's like, yeah, he was choking the bleep out of some lady over there in clothes. I dove down to try to pry him off, and I got scared. He looked crazy. She looked near death. He also attacked a 16-year-old customer from behind.
20: Please tell me he didn't kill this lady, though.
13: No, no, no. She's going to be okay. She's in stable condition.
20: Oh, my gosh.
13: But he is now facing attempted murder charges. But he just got out of jail.
18: Mm-hmm.
13: And should have been kept in jail.
18: Well, I'm sure. You know, you've got restorative justice at play, probably.
13: Unreal.
20: Yeah. Well, he had a bad childhood.
18: Disenfranchised.
13: Who cares?
18: Yeah. You know.
20: Right.
13: He's a danger to the public.
20: Lacked education.
13: Mm-hmm. Yeah. Yeah, whose fault is that?
20: Yeah, well, yours.
13: I know. Well, David, you had that story. It was I don't even know what to say about the word transfemicide. With Brandon Johnson in Chicago.
20: Is that a made-up word? That's not a thing, right? I mean, he makes that up.
18: It's a faculty lounge buzzword.
20: Okay, I was going to say, but, man.
18: Yeah, well, what it refers to is the conspiracy theory that there is like some sort of mass murder scheme happening directly affecting trans people, especially dudes who identify as women.
20: Mm-hmm.
18: When then the stats don't actually bear that out, especially because the dudes who identify as women who do get murdered, most of the time it's an intimate partner. I mean, and it's not even close. It's that or it's a John who suddenly had some regret because he realized that he was paying for the services of a man.
13: Yes. So Chloe Trapanato at Daily Wire got into some of the stats on this. Some of the stuff you've referenced before, David, there were other things that I had not seen before, but I thought you would find interesting. Because if you didn't catch the whole story, Mayor Brandon Johnson of Chicago said that he wakes up every morning thinking about trans violence.
20: Every morning.
13: Are you kidding?
20: Every cup of morning. Coffee, trans violence.
13: And declaring a trans femicide state of emergency. And his administration was strengthening the city's capacity to support LGBTQ plus Chicagoans.
20: How many people were killed there last weekend?
18: At least eight.
20: In Chicago, yeah.
13: Yeah, 40, over 40 injured. Shot.
20: Yeah.
13: Yeah.
20: Yeah, this is what you wake up thinking about, you clown.
13: So the alleged epidemic is 22 deaths over 21 years. That doesn't seem like an epidemic, but claiming the whole anti-trans hate violence, you're like, okay, well, what's going on? The only peer-reviewed study to estimate transgender homicide rates found the general population homicide rate was 25.8 per 100,000 people. The transgender rate, 3.66. That's 1/7 of the general population.
18: Yeah, yeah. If you break down the numbers on this, the trans community is the safest sub-demographic in America.
13: So who's doing the killing? Well, it's white supremacists.
18: No.
13: No, actually, it's not. But they always sort of intimate that.
18: Yes.
13: But no, they did the research at City Journal. Among identified suspects in transgender homicide cases, black suspects account for 65.1% of perpetrators. White suspects, 18%.
20: Hmm.
13: Well, and they're saying, you know, they did this before in 2020. The Human Rights Campaign published a statement attributing the death, quote, of our black trans siblings to an epidemic of violence fueled by systems of white supremacy. But not a single white suspect was identified in the verified cases. Not one.
18: Yeah.
13: So did Whitey have magic powers over these people? Whitey put a hex on them and made them kill these people?
18: I suppose, yeah, that's probably it. We the whites are crafty like that.
13: Whitey, apparently, through cultural appropriation, got voodoo dolls and controlled these people to kill trans people, apparently.
20: Yeah.
13: Okay. And yes, as she writes, the real driver of these deaths was intimate partner violence.
18: Yeah.
13: And the rest of them were drug disputes, robbery, and sex work gone wrong. Mm-hmm. It's just wild that they're able to go and throw these numbers out there when it's just all BS.
20: So in Chicago, it was one a year for the last 10 years? Is that it?
13: 22 over 21 years.
20: 22 over 21 years.
18: Well, yes. I don't remember what Equal Rights Human Rights Coalition or whatever they're called. They put out what do they call it? Trans Day of Remembrance?
13: Yeah.
18: They put out like all the trans people that had died in the calendar year or whatever. And they included one guy, Tortuguita. This guy shot a cop and then, well, got by the police. They counted that person as someone who's murdered for being trans. Like, no.
13: Yeah, that was the other part. People say, well, I'm murdered for trans. There were like only two out of maybe 20.
18: Yeah.
13: And one was, well, they were fooled thinking it wasn't a dude.
18: Yeah.
13: And the other one, well, felt guilty for dating a trans person.
18: Yes.
13: really strange. I feel like we need to cleanse the palate.
20: Same number of people who ride a unicycle for the last 10 years. God.
13: I know you're so not a big dumb soccer guy, Scott, but maybe, but I don't know if you know what is now the theme song of the national soccer team, the United States team.
20: I think I know what it is.
13: Cleanse the soul for you.
20: Yeah, I saw this.
13: Well, that feels good, doesn't it? That feels good.
20: Back at Live Aid with more John Denver.
16: And it's the wow argument about whether or not that song's about West Virginia or Virginia. I mean, well, he does say West Virginia.
20: He does.
16: Song, so.
13: Yeah. I'm sure the communists will try to take it over in New York somehow, some way. We'll see. All right. The five stories we're watching today. Much more straight ahead.
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7: This is your I-94 ramp cone zone update. The 210 I-94 ramp is closed. The interchange ramps will be closed to all travelers during construction, and traffic to and from Highway 210 in Fergus Falls will be detoured to the County Road 1/Tower Road. Highway 210 will remain open for travelers during construction. Traffic will shift to one side of the bridge and will be reduced to one lane in each direction. For construction updates, visit the Fergus Falls Chamber at fergusfalls.com and click on the cone zone. 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

0: The Markley Van Camp and Robbins Show. Jamie Markley, David Van Camp, Scott Robbins, thank you for being here as always. You know what it's time for. The five stories we're watching today.
1: One, two, three, four,
2: number five. Postmaster General David Steiner announced a proposed rule that would mean the U.S. Postal Service would not deliver mail ballots unless states share their voter lists with the Trump administration. They're going to be sued over this, and, well, you know, they're probably going to lose. This won't actually be effective by the midterms. But, hey, you're trying. You're throwing things out there because the Senate can't get its act together. On that
0: There'll
2: note,
0: be an Obama-appointed judge named Sparkle or some nonsense.
2: Yeah. Trixie.
3: Apple.
2: Judge Trixie.
3: Apple.
2: Yes. Yeah. Number four, President Trump also canceling the news conference and signing ceremony for the big housing bill. Saying, hey, no, I don't want to sign anything until I get the Save America Act to my desk.
4: That's yes. It. I would say do it now.
2: I mean, it's more of a symbolic protest than actual leverage that he has, but he's trying to make the point. Hey, just get the voter ID and proof of citizenship thing passed. What are we doing?
0: Exactly.
2: Number three, socialists cleaned up in New York last night, winning multiple congressional primaries, including two against incumbent Democrats, including Dan Goldman, who votes way to the left of his fellow Democrats in Congress, but his biggest crime was being openly Jewish and unapologetically supportive of Israel. There's no constituency left for him in New York City, apparently.
0: No.
2: It's wild. Number two, congressional Republicans delivered flowers and a condolence card to Hakeem Jeffries, the top Democrat in the House of Representatives, because, boy, he's got his work cut out for him. That's the thing. He doesn't have the behind-the-scenes political skills of somebody like Nancy Pelosi. He's kind of an adult, and people don't like him very much, even within his own party.
0: He's DEI, dude.
2: Yep. Number one, the Biden administration, it turns out, had the DEA allowing a staggering amount of fentanyl to be trafficked into New Mexico. They were trying to catch bigger fish, but whistleblowers telling the AP that they were mostly just sitting back and watching millions of pills go into the community. And why this, I mean, New Mexico is like the epicenter of the fentanyl crisis. While overdose deaths dropped 14% nationwide last year, New Mexico saw a 21% increase in fatal ODs. And you have to wonder how many of those wound up getting their drugs courtesy of the Biden administration.
0: No kidding. Wow. Okay. Those are the five stories. This I just happened to see, entertainment news. Jack White's wife filed for divorce, in part for inappropriate marital conduct.
5: Which one?
0: That's wife number three. Oh. Yeah. The thing that's getting some attention, she wants alimony. She also wants to be kept on his life insurance policy as a beneficiary. She's 35. This is the Markley, Van Camp, and Robbins Show.
2: Well... You miss 100% of the shots you don't take, I guess.
0: I guess.
5: She may win that. You never know.
0: Well, okay. Said, I need the alimony. I'm dependent on his income for support. She also asking for him to keep paying for her medical insurance and, again, keep her on his life insurance policy. Wow.
2: Boy, she just waited until right after he put out the first good record he's done in years.
0: Well, he's got another one coming out, like, in just, like, 2 weeks.
2: Really?
0: Yeah, there's like three songs released from it.
5: Be the Alimony album.
0: I guess.
5: Yeah.
0: Some artists do that.
5: Yeah.
0: Man,
5: some talk
0: show
5: hosts do, too.
0: And that is true.
5: Yeah.
0: Yeah. Ow. All right, we got to get to a news update. Oh, a survey that you want to hear about. And the Scott Robbins trifecta all coming up.

0: Good afternoon. I'm Jamie Dickerman with a market update on the Red River Farm Network. Grain markets finishing mostly lower today. Traders continue to focus on favorable weather forecasts, month-end positioning, and next week's key USDA reports. Northern Crops Marketing and Investments President Brad Paulson says traders navigating several market-moving factors.
1: Wheat, was lower overnight. Did have a pretty good bounce. We were up 8-10 cents in the winter wheats for a while. So it looks like we're going to maybe eke out just 1 to 2 cents higher there. Minneapolis is trading us slightly lower. But the funds continue to press this market. They're kind of hitting corn and beans here. The weather is, pretty decent for most of the Midwest, except there is some heat in the forecast for July, but it depends on how long that sticks around. We also have July grain options on the July futures expiring Friday, and first notice day on the July futures is next Tuesday, along with the crop report next Tuesday, which is going to talk about see where the acres and the stocks are of all the grain market. And mainly a corn and bean report, but we could see a slight change in spring wheat acres also.
0: Paulson says lower feed costs and strong beef demand continue to support livestock.
1: Yeah, the feeder market was firmest. The index was up another buck or two today, and after being up 3 or 4 yesterday. Also, the corn prices knocking on the door of contract closes, adding a little value to the feeders here, too, as beef gets cheaper. Live cattle looks like we're going to trade in that 260-plus area again this week. There's no trade yet, although some of the dress carcasses were a little firmer than last week. Reported yesterday.
0: Northern Crops Marketing and Investments President Brad Paulson. 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
0: Closing numbers today, July Minneapolis wheat down 3 3/4, 584 1/4. We had September Chicago down a penny at 596, and KC July down a penny at 617 1/4. July corn down 2 3/4, 407. The Dease corn down 2 1/2 at 434 3/4. Soybeans in July at 1108 3/4. It's down 8 1/4. And November down 6 3/4 at 1135. And the livestock numbers, August live cattle up 52 cents, 246.52. August feeders up 477, 372.92. July lean hogs down 37 cents and 93.85. 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

0: The Markley, Van Camp, and Robbins Show. Jeremy Markley, David Van Camp, Scott Robbins. Now the Robbins Trifecta coming up in just a few. News update, David Van Camp.
1: President Trump just left the big meeting with Republican senators as he is refusing to sign a housing bill until they get the Save America Act passed. They're saying, hey, look, we got to have people proving their citizenship when they register to vote. And you also have to have photo ID. Come on. What are we waiting on here? Here are the president's full remarks, only about a minute and a half long, but here we go.
2: I think we had a really great meeting, and we're very proud of the party. We like our leader. We like everybody really in the room. I don't like a few people, but that's okay. I think you know who they are. But I'll give you that information someday. But for the most part, we have a really well-unified party. And I said it very strongly. We have the hottest country anywhere in the world. We're the most powerful. We're the smartest. We're the most respected. 2 years ago, we were a laughingstock all over the world. We had a terrible group of people, representatives. Every leader, I just left G7, every leader, and we had a lot of people in addition to G7, as you know, came. Everyone said, what we've done in a year and a half is a miracle. We have the hottest country in the world, and we want to keep it that way. We have more factories being built right now than we have at any point, at any time in the history of our country. And all of those factories are opening up soon. It's all jobs. And our job numbers are incredible anyway. I see that oil just broke the $70 number. Who would have thought that was going to happen? And that's during a war. And Iran is being very nice. They're agreeing to everything that I want. And they have to. Otherwise, we just go back and do what we have to do. Thank you very much.
1: And there you go.
0: All right.
3: Summing it all up.
0: Well, he was talking a lot about the factories opening yesterday in Pennsylvania and the gas prices coming down. So that's all positive news.
3: Is the voting act going to pass or not?
1: No. I mean,
0: yeah, I get that feeling too.
1: They've got dog parades to worry about.
3: It just irritates me. It chaps me.
0: Oh, it's infuriating.
3: Yes.
0: Like, what good are you if you can't get that done?
3: And again, you
0: can't. It's not just Republican voters that want it. It's Democrat voters, independents.
3: Majority of voters that want this, yeah.
0: Yeah.
3: So let's not do it. Okay, got it.
0: Yeah. Well, and that's the whole thing. Democrats know. Oh, my gosh, we need these votes to win a lot of these elections.
3: Yeah.
0: Dead people, from people here illegally.
3: That should be reason enough right there to get it done. God.
0: Apparently, this morning on PMS Now, Scarborough was trying to say, wait a second, Democrats are not going socialist. I mean, there are a bunch of moderates that have won recently, like Spanberger in Virginia. And then Donnie Deutsch, that dude comes on, tells him something different.
1: Oh, yeah, that guy.
0: Like, oh, you got to watch out here.
1: Yeah.
0: I have not heard this. Do you want to hear it?
1: Sure. Yeah.
0: The reaction?
4: 64 days a year. Today, they will act like, and I hope you don't act like, New York City is the center of the world, because it's a big country out there.
5: You know what? There's what's called badge branding. You know, you sell Chevrolets and you use Corvette to kind of sell the whole thing. And my concern, this is from a branding point of view, not a reality point of view, is that you now have the ability, I'm not talking about Fox News, I'm talking about if the Republicans are running against Democrats, no matter who the Democrat is, they say, the Democratic Party stands for this. The Democratic Party stands for what these principles stand for.
4: Can I ask you this? How many points did Mikey Sherrill win by when we heard she was going to lose?
5: But now you have, this is pre, this is,
4: hold on a second. How many points did Abigail Spanberger win in Virginia despite being told, oh, the Democrats are all socialists, they're all left-wing?
5: But this is now,
4: it's the same exact thing, Donnie.
5: There's new news now. You have a real wave happening. Joe, I think the Democratic Party, and you've got now two Democratic Socialists, is taking on an overall persona. This is where the energy is in the party. You and I can agree to disagree on this. I believe the Democratic Party overall is going too hard left. I believe there is anti-Semitism in there. We'll save that for another day. But I believe this is a branding issue for the Democrats that they are going to have to answer for. So this will agree to disagree on this one.
4: It's obviously a challenge. It's obviously going to be a challenge, obviously, as they move forward to make sure.
1: Well, wait a minute. All of a sudden, you're flipping back around. But
0: yeah, he is.
1: Here's the thing, though. There's also people in Virginia, and this is one of the reasons why there's been such a huge turnaround in polling for Abigail Spanberger is because she, well, went out there and said, I'm a moderate normie Democrat. People voted for her. She won by a lot.
0: Yep.
1: And then she's trying to govern, well, like a Mamdani.
0: Yes.
1: And, yeah, people are ticked because they realize they've been lied to. To a certain extent, probably not as dramatic, but Mikey Sherrill is very similar in New Jersey.
0: So 100%.
1: What you've just given away the game, which we all know how it's played, you just lie on the campaign trail.
0: Yep.
1: And then you realize, you know, once you're in office, you're basically on the same page as all these people that you were denouncing earlier.
0: Exactly.
3: Blatantly lie.
0: Oh, yeah.
1: Yes.
0: There's a survey out there. Hypothetical online question. 4,000 people asked. What percentage-based bonus would you rather choose? And here are the options. You can become 10% happier, 20% luckier, 30% you would age slower, you become 40% more attractive, you get paid 50% more money for your job, or you become 60% better at any sport you want. What do you choose? And what do you think people chose?
1: Well, the problem is that for the looks, the, you know, I'm an Adonis already. Who cares, right? But with the athletic ability, my floor is so low, it really wouldn't matter. I would just probably take the more money.
0: Scott?
3: I don't know. I kind of want to be a perennial Adonis.
0: 37% took the money.
3: Yeah, that makes sense.
0: It depends on how old you are, too, doesn't it?
3: Yeah.
1: Yeah.
0: And if you're already with somebody.
3: Yeah.
0: I mean, if you were single, early 20s, 40% more attractive? I think some younger people might pick that. It was, what, 17% said that?
3: Mm-hmm.
0: Luckier, I don't know what that means. It could mean a number of different things. Age slower, only 15% took that. Only 5% would want to be 10% happier. And it was only 3% that would pick being better at any sport.
3: Oh, money, all those things buy happiness. In the all do.
0: Being more attractive?
3: Yeah.
0: Not always.
3: What's the downside?
0: What's the downside?
3: Yeah.
0: Well, you might attract people that you're not used to attracting, and then you can't see who they really are through the hotness. Mm. And then they wreck your life, Scott. That's the downside.
3: Life's already been wrecked, Jamie.
0: Are you ready for your big
3: three? Might as well have the money.
0: Here we go.
6: Are you ready?
7: 1, 2, got you all.
6: It's the 3 most important news stories of the day.
8: I hit the trifecta.
6: Well, at least according to Scott Robbins. It's the trifecta on the Markley, Van Camp, and Robbins Show.
0: Every day about this time, you know it. Scott Robbins' top 3 stories helped by his hero.
9: I'm Casey Kasem.
3: Hey, Casey. Which one would you have chosen? I'm curious because I'll bet he would have taken the younger thing.
9: Yes.
3: He's already got a bunch of money. He didn't care. Yeah. All right.
9: I'm ready.
3: Okay, cool.
9: 3.
1: Number 3, Carnival Cruise passengers have been banned.
3: Yeah, perhaps the disappointment of going an entire Carnival Cruise without a big brawl got to them, but here's what happened. Frayed nerves, apparently. Chaos broke out while people are arriving at the office around 8 a.m. on Monday morning to depart. They were going on a little one of those little walking trips you can take when you're on a Carnival Cruise. They dock and you can go out to the little city or village or wherever you're at.
0: Oh, yeah, you got a day.
3: Come back on.
0: Yeah.
3: That kind of thing.
0: I was on a Carnival Cruise once,
3: having been on one of these,
0: I can. Yeah, the Cayman Islands. It was great.
3: Yeah, you got to go. As long as you were back in time, anyway.
0: Yeah.
3: The Daily Mail is reporting that a woman dressed in a black strapless dress ducked under a line divider and started throwing punches at another woman who was in her pajamas standing.
0: Whoa.
3: That's when I'll help her.
0: Did she go into the city with the pajamas?
3: No, apparently she was going to go in that direction, yeah.
0: Oh, boy.
3: The other one had the strapless dress on. She was dressed for the nines, though, that day. You know how it is. You go to the bank sometimes, and people are standing there in their pajamas.
0: I understand, but I just thought maybe vacation, you're going to, you know, some place to, you know, that maybe you'd spike it up a little bit.
3: The sheriff's office said that the disagreement then between the two broke into more people. Seems there were two families that were feuding with each other. That was the deal.
0: Full-on brawl?
3: Full-on brawl, then. Just all over the place. Knucklehead. They called the cops. Cops came, separated everything. They've been banned from the cruises for the rest of their lives once they get home.
9: Now, on with the countdown.
0: That's great.
3: Yeah.
0: The Scott Robbins trifecta, top 3 of the day, up to number
9: 2.
1: I'm sorry.
8: I just saw the video.
3: Did you?
0: Gosh dang it. I feel like I'm missing out. I'm looking it up.
1: She's got like a little like shower cap or like a hair protector thing on, and then she takes the lady in the strapless dress, takes off the hair protector, just throws it down on the ground like, we're getting ready, let's go. Oh, dang, someone got disrespected for sure.
3: There was disrespect
1: at a high level. All right.
3: We're on the USS anyway. Disrespect, I think.
1: NBA draft pick number two bought some bling.
3: Isaiah Evans, the former Duke shooting guard, who, by the way, did not get selected last night in the first round. He thought he was going to be, slid down the board, probably will be selected in the second round of the draft, but he went fully expecting that to happen. As a matter of fact, he went with $4 million worth of diamonds.
0: Whoa!
3: To the NBA draft. I think guy's dripping with diamonds, right? And apparently this was put together like a year ago. He had a diamond brooch on that was a 45-carat, what they call pigeon blood ruby, in the center of this thing that was encrusted in diamonds. And then he had what do they call the chains that go on wallets? Wallet chain, I guess? That was also made of diamonds. And he had the shades on. He was ready to rock and roll and kept sitting there. His name after name after name was called, not him. So they fully accepted. It might have been part of the problem anyway. Somebody looked at the character. I don't need that in my life. But anyway, he'll probably go today to someone in the second round of the draft.
0: I am now watching video of this fight on the Carnival Cruise, and it does not disappoint. Oh, my God. Dude, I'm like a full minute in, and I saw one cop get thrown.
1: Yeah.
0: And so they're starting to get it. But the two that started it all, pajama girl and topless dress girl.
3: Strapless.
0: Yeah. It was almost topless. She would have pulled on it. They're still going at it.
1: Oh, yeah. You got the hair pulling going on. Someone's losing a weave.
0: Oh, yeah.
1: There's
0: like strands of hair on the ground.
1: I tell you, Pajama Girl, though, she threw one hell of a right elbow as Strapless Dress Lady was coming after her.
0: Oh, yeah. She looks a little smaller, too.
1: Yeah.
0: Yeah.
3: She has this that is probably over. Are you talking to my man kind of thing?
0: I'm not quite sure.
3: I kind of feel that happened, but I don't know if that's exactly what happened or not.
0: David summed it up with one word. Disrespecting.
1: There was some disrespect.
3: Well, I agree. There was
10: and the countdown
3: serious
10: continues.
3: Disrespecting.
0: Scott Robbins track.
3: Like a family feud going on there.
0: Top three of the day.
10: And finally, one.
1: Number one, George Conway, the bitter never-Trumper, former husband to President Trump's first successful campaign manager, who's just had his downward spiral has been incredible to watch. Mm-hmm. Well, he ran for Congress. Came in, what, fifth?
3: Yeah, he was fifth.
1: In the primaries?
3: Democrat primary, and spent a boatload of money. His campaign spent $5.7 million, and they received 62,000 votes. 10% of the votes still to be counted, by the way. That's about $850 a vote, by the way, if you're keeping track at home. And, of course, you know, Donald Trump had to weigh in on this because he's Donald Trump, and that's how it is. By the way, he was a big nemesis of Trump. Trump, he hated Trump, right? So Trump made some kind of comment afterwards about him, about Conway, saying that he was somebody's. He said he was Kellyanne's wife was defeated last night. former wife.
0: Oh, wow.
3: Kellyanne's former wife was defeated last night.
1: I almost feel bad for the guy because Trump derangement syndrome just completely wrecked
3: him. It just ate him alive.
0: Oh, yeah.
3: Yeah, and the guy finishes sixth out of that.
1: He had a great marriage, apparently, or like very successful in law. She was very successful in politics. Now he's divorced. He's lost weight, but not in his face, apparently. It's really weird.

0: Why'd I go to the doctor? Working on the farm, my heart kept skipping a beat. 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
6: Here's the latest forecast on News Talk 1250 KBRF. A scattered shower and maybe a peak of sun today as we range around the upper 60s to 70 around the area. Mid-50s tonight, partly cloudy. The wind should settle down. Tomorrow, a slight chance for a scattered shower, otherwise partly sunny at 75. Back to the mid-50s Thursday night. And it looks like we'll see 75 again on Friday with a mix of clouds and sun, and into the 80s with off and on chances for rain this weekend. There's your forecast on News Talk 1250 KBRF.
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1: Federal judge has barred Trump from implementing a proof of citizenship requirement to vote via executive order. Why not? There you go. Why would we want that?
0: Okay, we got to get to Nimrods. Here we go.
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4: I love the poorly educated.
0: Wow. I'll bring this one back tomorrow to fill in the details, but this is from Broken Bow, Oklahoma. An Arby's worker has been charged with spitting in the food of a customer. An alleged contamination that the female victim says resulted in her contracting oral herpes.
2: Oh.
0: Oh, yeah. And the woman in question has admitted to spitting in it because there was surveillance footage of it. Did you know you could get oral herpes that way?
2: No, I said horsey sauce.
0: And that's Nimrod's in the News.
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12: News this hour at Town Hall. I'm Bob Agnew in Washington. President Trump says he will not move forward now with a housing bill signing, which had been scheduled for today, until Congress passes a Save America Act to ensure voter integrity.
13: President Trump wrote on Truth Social, quote, "Today's housing news conference and signing is hereby canceled until such a time as we pass the desperately needed Save America Act, which I consider to be a national emergency." The House of Representatives voted Tuesday night, 358-32, to pass a housing package aimed at lowering costs for home buyers and increasing housing supply. The 21st Century Road to Housing Act passed the Senate in an 85-5 vote Monday, and President Trump was scheduled to sign it Wednesday in the Capitol. However, he canceled the ceremony Wednesday morning to push the Save America Act instead, which requires proof of ID and citizenship to vote. Bernie Bennett in Washington.
12: Today marks the four-year anniversary of the repeal of Roe v. Wade. Marjorie Dannenfeld served Susan B. Anthony, Pro-Life America, says the next battle is over the use of abortion pills. She says in many cases, women are getting those drugs, compliments of a man in their lives, pressuring them because he doesn't want to become a father.
5: She just gets it in the mail, or her boyfriend, her ex-husband, the guys at the fraternity, someone has those drugs, and she gets them, and it's leading to disasters all over the country.
12: Dannenfeld was a guest on the Salem Radio Network. The head of the UN's nuclear agency says Iranian nuclear enrichment sites will be visited by his inspectors, a key component of the interim U.S.-Iran deal to reach a final end to the war.
14: We will be working on the modalities, dates, procedures, places.
12: That is IAEA Director General Rafael Mariano Grossi. However, the latest hurdle in reaching a deal, Iran insists that the deal itself must be finalized before they will allow the inspections. More from townhall.com.
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12: Another World Cup star scores his first goals in 2026.
16: Cristiano Ronaldo became the first player to score in six different World Cup tournaments. He had two goals in Houston for a 5-0 victory over Uzbekistan. The 41-year-old Ronaldo scored his first World Cup goal back in 2006. His fans in Houston were vocal.
17: Portugal! Portugal! Cristiano Ronaldo!
16: Ronaldo rebounded after a disappointing performance in the opening 1-1 draw with Congo.
18: Mejoramos. La vida es así.
16: He says, we improved. That's life. I'm Ed Donahue.
12: The U.S. Supreme Court on Tuesday ruled that ExxonMobil can sue Cuban state-owned companies in American courts over property on the island nation that was seized after the communist revolution back in the 1950s. You'll find breaking news and analysis at townhall.com. President Trump greeting enthusiastic supporters in Pennsylvania yesterday in Lehigh Valley. He spoke at a truck factory and said America is experiencing economic growth because of tariffs.
19: And right now we have more factories being built, and I mean car factories, AI factories, factories of every type, than we've ever had in the history of our country by three times. That's because they didn't want to pay the tariff. How don't you pay a tariff? You build your factory here, and you hire American workers. It's quite simple, actually.
12: In fact, the president told his supporters that that's the entire reason why he imposed those tariffs. It's been an up-and-down day for the major indexes on Wall Street. Mostly up for the Dow Jones Industrial Average. In fact, it's still up by close to 200 points this hour. The NASDAQ has reversed course. It's down right now about 155 points. You'll find more of these stories at townhall.com.
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10: Here's the latest forecast on News Talk 1250 KBRF. A scattered shower and maybe a peak of sun today as we range around the upper 60s to 70 around the area. Mid-50s tonight, partly cloudy. The wind should settle down. Tomorrow, a
20: slight chance for a scattered shower, otherwise partly sunny at 75. Back to the mid-50s Thursday night, and it looks like we'll see 75 again on Friday with a mix of clouds and sun, and into the 80s with off-and-on chances for rain this weekend. There's your forecast on News Talk 1250 KBRF.
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0: I know what you're wondering. You're wondering, how old is Andrea Mitchell? That's what you're wondering today. Don't tell me you haven't thought of it in the past 24 hours. Welcome to Hot Talk with the Ox. What day is it today? Tuesday?
1: Tuesday.
0: Jeez, feels like the week should be over. I don't know. I had a week and a day yesterday somehow. Not that it was bad. It just seemed like it took a long time. Welcome to Hot Talk with the Ox Festival Week. As the Granite City Day is coming up this weekend, I, Dan the Ox Oxner, host of Hot Talk with the Ox, invite you, oh listener, to Hot Talk with the Ox, to don your I Am Not the Ox, But I Know Him t-shirt and join me walking in the Granite City Days parade. That's the fun thing, because it'd be really fun, like if a bunch of us got together. I don't want to be walking alone. I think I've got some candy to hand out and stuff too, but we're going to play some tunes, and one of our radio station vehicles is going to be there, and I've got some chicks driving it or something like that. But it'd be fun to have everybody get together. You ever walked in a parade before? If you haven't, hey, just walk with us. It'll be fun. But I don't know the unit number, and I don't know where the staging is, because according to the people that handle that for our company, they don't know either. So if anybody knows, like if you got an inside track with the city, something about not knowing where the staging area is or anything like that about the parade. So as soon as we learn that, I'll be able to tell you where to meet us for Saturday morning's fun. And it's not too early, and then you'll be done. I think you're supposed to be done by noon. I think is it like a 10 o'clock parade or something like that? I don't know. Whatever it is, it's really a neat parade, and looking forward to it. So join me. It'll be a lot of fun. We'll get together with a whole bunch of Hot Talk listeners. Maybe we'll, I don't know, like afterwards, maybe we'll go somewhere or something, or, you know, make a little lunch out of it somehow. Maybe we'll come up with a lunch deal somewhere. I don't know. Give me some time to work on that. But put it on your calendar if you want to walk with me in the parade with your I Am Not the Ox, But I Know Him t-shirt. That would be fun. The other thing you're thinking is, how old is Andrea Mitchell? That's what you're thinking, aren't you? Okay, Alan Greenspan dying, God rest his soul, 100 years old. We knew this yesterday on the show, right? We knew this yesterday, but that means Andrea Mitchell is now available. Saw Andrea Mitchell for the first time in person at the Iowa caucuses, whatever the year was that Mitt Romney ended up being the Republican candidate all those years ago. And she looked super old. Like, wow, Andrea Mitchell looks super old, like in person. Because we were all in the media area in Des Moines. And like Chuck Todd and all, you know, we're all together, all of us political geeks. And, you know, Chuck Todd looked really old and really short. But Andrea looked really old. And she's only 79. So she's really not that old. So she was 21 years plus younger than Alan Greenspan, married to Alan Greenspan. A lot of people didn't know that either. But wow, you know, the Alan Greenspan thing, you just wonder, like, how could somebody stay in a position that long today? I mean, like, wow. What was he, the Fed chair? What is it? Like, let's see, what is it? 20 years through multiple presidents. Like, no, like, who does that anymore? Like, people are getting, like, you're broomed the second you get some sort of a high-profile gig like that. Like, you're broomed out of there within a year or two anyway. About the time you figure out the phones and get used to the new email, all of a sudden, boom, you're out. So there's that. That's kind of a big deal for whatever that means. But to make it to 100, good for you, Alan Greenspan. Okay. The other thing. Today, Terrible Todd, and I know you're wondering, Ox, what's the top story today? Our top story today, for sure, is the judges, these overreaching activist judges that are now shutting down portions of the Trump agenda. But there's something else really important, and that is Alligator Alcatraz. The swan song for Alligator Alcatraz. Only a memory now. Did it ever really exist? This from CBS News. Companies hired by the state to operate the Florida immigration facility known as Alligator Alcatraz were notified yesterday morning to begin full demobilization of the facility, quietly bringing it the $1.2 billion experiment to a close. Just paraphrasing the story, apparently in the agreement, all of these providers, the vendors, et cetera, all had a demobilization clause in them. So this thing was never to be permanent, obviously. Has served its purpose, according to these guys, and almost everybody's gone. The inmates, whoever was still there, they're all they've all been moving out, and they're going to wrap it up now for whatever reason. Apparently, right, it served its purpose. They're saying now they're gonna use it as a landing strip and a training facility for pilots. I would take it a step further and say, yeah, but now we know it's there. Now we know, like, whatever happens is we've got this thing in the Everglades, and apparently it functioned well. But that's not the big story, in my opinion. So many things, and maybe this is just because of being a talk show host for a quarter century or more. You look at these things that were once the biggest story in the world. Everybody, look here. Inhumane. Right, this is terrible. What a horrible thing! And then the other side saying, "No, this is a great thing because these guys aren't gonna escape because they'll get eaten by alligators." Okay, oh yeah, but the conditions are harsh. It's terrible conditions. It's like, yeah, but these are terrible people. Oh yeah, but. And remember, I mean, this was the end of the world, and I'm guilty of this. We all are, I think. This was a number one story for weeks, right? I mean, they had every 20 minutes there was an update on Alligator Alcatraz. If you watched CNN, MSNBC, whatever. I mean, it was the number one story, atrocities, terrible conditions, right? Everything. When's the last time you've heard about Alligator Alcatraz? I mean, once they get you to focus in on this one thing. If it was that big of an atrocity, if it was that big of an affront to humanity, guess what? It wouldn't have stopped. We wouldn't have just pivoted. I don't know when the last time was that I even thought about Alligator Alcatraz, but it hasn't been, it's been months. Well, what? So therefore what? Did the conditions get better? Were the conditions ever that bad? What? We don't know. Because the media didn't care anymore, because it really wasn't a big deal. They just wanted you to think it was. Wouldn't it be nice if someday, like you're building Mount Rushmore. That's a big deal. And then it's built, and it's a big deal. And it never stops being a big deal. All these other things, I mean, things like that, all these other things the media tries to get you to think. I mean, this was such an atrocity, like this is going to be the equivalent of centuries of slavery, Alligator Alcatraz. We're going to remember this forever. There are going to be movies and stories and generations, reparations made to those who had to go to Alligator Alcatraz, we were told. Centuries we'd be talking about Alligator Alcatraz. Oh my goodness, do you remember? Nope. It was a flash in the pan and poof. Oh, yeah, that's right. Alligator Alcatraz. Whatever happened to that? That's they're done. Oh, okay. Oh, by the way, did you hear there's algae in the reflecting pool in front of the Lincoln Memorial after Trump spent $14 million on it? What the hell? Wow. But anyway, but one thing we do know is now we know we have Alligator Alcatraz. So if it turns out that there's an alien invasion from outer space, we can round them all up and just... We know we can just put them out there at Alligator Alcatraz because even aliens are afraid of alligators. So we got that going for us. Or whatever. But now we know that it's there. So there you have it. There, by the way, there, of course, the story does talk about this now because, oh, that's right, Alligator Alcatraz. We forgot all about that story. Oops. So now they're talking about how they're trying to get millions of dollars reimbursement from the federal government for it, for the state of Florida. They're saying there are court challenges still because of environmental concerns and other issues, quoting from the story. So we got to still blame Donald Trump or, you know, DeSantis should be mad at Donald Trump now for this. And by the way, we can thank these activist judges for holding up funding for something that was such an atrocity that we completely blew off when it no longer served our purpose because there was something better that could make Trump look bad. Unbelievable. So anyway, so unless you have been clandestinely focusing on alligator Alcatraz every day, waking up for months. Wonder what's going on with alligator Alcatraz. I have not. And nor do I think the American public has been doing that at all. What have we been paying attention to since then? Wait, there's this thing over here. Wait, there's a... You got to watch this. Got to pay attention to this. Wait a minute here. Well, one of the things that we were supposed to pay attention to was the fact that Tim Walz, Keith Ellison, et cetera, were all looking the other way, or worse, while fraud was being committed and tons of that fraud dollars, tons of the money was going towards their campaigns. Indictments. What did we have last week or the week before? A bunch of federal indictments. Well, now we have apparently what looks like an activist judge, though rather rather impeccable conservative credentials, oddly enough, from this judge. But now the judge is saying, now this is all dumb stuff. And so Channel 5 got reactions from all of the liberal people that are involved in this. Instead of getting reactions from other people who are outraged. Like, oh, so now these guys skate? The full details on that next on Hot Talk with the Ox.
1: It's time to shut down on another day of trading. Here is your Wednesday closing market minute. July corn down 2.75. September down 2. December down 2.5. July soybeans down 8.25. August down 7.25. November down 6.25. July soybean meal up 70, August unchanged, December down 120. Chicago wheat for July, September, and December all down 1. July hard red winter wheat down 1, September up 0.25. July hard red spring wheat down 5.25, September down 1.75. Moving over to livestock, August live cattle up 52.5 cents, October up 62.5, December up 75, February up 95. August feeder cattle up 477.5, September up 365, October up 295, November up 262.5. July lean hogs down 37.5, August down 52.5, October down 30, December up 10. This has been your Wednesday closing market minute.
2: Here's the latest forecast on News Talk 1250 KBRF. A scattered shower and maybe a peak of sun today as we range around the upper 60s to 70 around the area. Mid-50s tonight, partly cloudy. The wind should settle down. Tomorrow, a slight chance for a scattered shower, otherwise partly sunny at 75. Back to the mid-50s Thursday night. And it looks like we'll see 75 again on Friday with a mix of clouds and sun and into the 80s with off and on chances for rain this weekend. There's your forecast on News Talk 1250 KBRF.
3: Weather can shift quickly and sometimes become dangerous. Listen for the latest weather forecast and the latest reports from the Weather Spotter Network. 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

0: talk with the Ox on this Tuesday broadcast. Oh boy, oh boy, oh boy. Okay. I don't know. We got several things going on here today. One of the things, an update on a story we had yesterday. Yeah, I think we talked about it yesterday. I replayed a May Outside the Box with the Ox for the Outside the Box today because of the resurgence of this story about the striking concession workers at Target Field. Anybody go to the game last night? If you went to the game, let me know what you found, because the concession workers were striking. And really interesting about this. I'm fascinated really by it. So if you were at the game and you did you notice a difference? Did you have to wait in line longer for a hot dog, or did you give up on getting whatever it is that you get at Twins games? Did you notice any difference if you were there, et cetera? Because the story first broke back in May that they were considering it, or that they had voted that, okay, if things aren't better by whenever, then we're going to strike. Well, whatever came, and that was last night, Dodgers in town. And so the story, I'm reading a Yahoo News story. This is from the Minnesota Reformer, actually published on Yahoo. I was reading a Channel 5 story. I don't think they've done an updated story. They just did it last night as it was happening. So this one, dozens of unionized concession workers picketed outside Target Field's front door, gate 34 in Minneapolis Monday, as part of a one-day strike, the first in the stadium's history. They're striking their Delaware North, which is a company that handles hospitality-type things like this all over. They run, like, I don't know, whatever, just events, centers, and it's kind of hospitality industry, so it's a huge company. So they're striking because they claim they're minimum wage workers and that they should get benefits and more money and all that. Let's see here. This is the story. The strike landed on what will likely be one of the best attended games of the season, with more than 30,000 fans expected to watch the Twins and the world champion Dodgers, right? Okay, so then a striking food runner said the fans seemed to be supportive of the strike, gave him a high five, cheered him on. What are you going to do, give him the finger? Like, of course you're going to cheer him on. But what does that really mean? I'm willing to pay $15 for a hot dog instead of $12 so that you can get an extra $3 an hour. I don't think it translates into that. The union asked fans to boycott the concessions in support of the workers. But inside the stadium, many said they were unaware there was even a strike as they waited in line for $11 Sheboygan bratwurst and $18 bacon burger sliders. Mm-hmm. Let's see here. Delaware North said full and uninterrupted ballpark experience. It secured more than 255 supplemental workers to avoid disruptions at the game. Quote, fans should come hungry, thirsty, and ready to enjoy everything Target Field has to offer. Don't worry about it. Come on over. Unite Here Local 17, representing 500 cooks, bartenders, suite attendants, dishwashers, other concession workers at the stadium, got 81% of support from their members after months of negotiation. Most of them work and earn $16.37 an hour. That's Minneapolis's minimum wage. The union wants 20. Okay. Delaware North offered him 25-cent raises. Okay, so basically almost $17 an hour to do that. I got to thinking about this. Is there a shortage of workers for things like this? And I further got to think about this, and I thought, okay, you know, how many festivals do you go to? Call it a whatever festival, your city festival, whatever. And you get hot dogs and beer and pop and all that stuff, right? And pretzels and corn dogs and whatnot. By and large, there seems to be no shortage of people volunteering to be the vendors, right? It's the Lutheran Church of South St. Cloud here. It's the, you know, Friends of the Boys and Girls Club over here. It's the insert name of, you know, Youth Hockey Association here, Sauk Rapids Storm sports association selling burgers at the Benton County Fair, etc. And there's like 10 people right back there doing it. They're not getting paid. How hard is it to sell concessions at the ballpark? Should that be a career job with insurance money? And, you know, I'm at a point where it's like, you know, let's go back to something else and say, guess what? Let's not pay anybody for selling concessions, and let's let organizations staff it, and then they get to keep whatever money that the Delaware North would have been paying for people. How much donation value would it be? So if you're looking at $17 an hour times 20 workers times what? What's the average shift? 4 hours? And then maybe a cut of the concessions. I mean, you could have your local PTA, school, whatever, could make a fortune. Plus, the workers would get into the stadium for free. Do we need the workers? With all due respect, how did we shift from that to that? I would think there are plenty of people standing in line to fill this, and it looks like that's what they did. With all due respect, I mean, $17 an hour, that's hard work. I'm not saying that, and if they've decided that it's better to have, but I mean, what leverage do they have? That's it. People won't get their hot dogs. Oh, yeah, they did. Am I missing something? I hate to be heartless on this, but I mean, this is selling concessions at a ball game. This was never. Let's see. He's working at the carnival, you know. Sprinkling pixie dust at the Tilt-A-Whirl. Maybe if he stays long enough, he'll be guessing people's weight or barking for the yak woman. I mean, what the hell? A career job with insurance and collective bargaining in the world? Anyway, heartless ox. I realize that, but. 320-251-1990 on the Boulder Tap House studio or text line. Throughout the show today, if you were at the game, I would love to hear your report. Did you notice a difference, and was it? So coming up, yeah, more on that. We'll open that up in a half hour. The climate, whatever happened to the whole climate change alarm? We've got a great author on coming up in a half hour. Don't go away. Steve Gorham is going to be with us. But first, of course, the judge says, I'm sorry, but nothing to see here. All right. Ellison Walls off the hook and cocking off about it. Next on Hot Talk with the Ox.
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2: With SRN News, I'm Bob Agnew in Washington. President Trump has arrived at the Capitol for lunch with Senate Republicans. Actually, he's departed now after the meetings have been completed. The president surprised some lawmakers today by refusing to sign a bill that he actually supports, one that has to do with making housing more affordable. The president says he's not going to sign it, even though he favors many of its components to make housing more affordable by making it easier to get past regulations until they sign the Save America Act to ensure election integrity. A chief of staff to former New York City Mayor Eric Adams and several other people have been charged in a federal indictment in connection with alleged bribery scheme involving a city contract. Authorities say Frank Carone accepted bribes to steer a multi-million dollar city contract for sheltering migrants to the Queens Hotel. On Wall Street, the Dow Jones Industrial Average right now is up by 200 points. This is SRN News.
3: 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And happy birthday.
1: 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A Pine River man has been charged for sexually assaulting a boy in Verndale. Wadena County prosecutors say 43-year-old Adam Charles McCoy sexually assaulted a 7-year-old boy while they were living in the same home around late 2016 and early 2017. The investigation began after the victim reported the abuse last September. According to court documents, the victim says he was sexually assaulted at least 4 times, with one instance involving another adult that has not been identified. The victim told investigators that McCoy had threatened to kill him and his mother if he ever told anyone about the assault. McCoy made his first court appearance Monday morning and has been charged with 4 counts of first-degree criminal sexual conduct with a minor. An Arizona man is in custody for driving an excavator around Detroit Lakes while drunk and causing thousands of dollars in property damage around the Fairview Hotel on West Lake Drive. 30-year-old Alex Prescott Hansen was arrested Sunday night after he told Detroit Lakes police that he had attempted to drive an excavator after leaving a party at Zorba's. An officer administered a breath test, and Prescott Hansen blew a .18 BAC. Investigators say it appeared the excavator was originally located out front of Lakeside Restaurant. It was maneuvered and then knocked down a new light pole, and the concrete sidewalk had significant damage. The excavator then headed east toward Hub 41. Hub 41 had damage to the outside handrail system, and their sailboat sculpture was destroyed. Then the excavator appeared to drive to the Fairfield entrance, where it caused damage to the hotel awning. Officials estimate that the damage at Hub 41 alone would cost $40,000 to repair. Prescott Hansen made his first court appearance Tuesday morning and has been charged with felony criminal damage to property and a misdemeanor DWI. The North Dakota State College of Science will undergo an accelerated leadership transition next week ahead of the upcoming academic year and legislative session, higher education officials announced Tuesday. North Dakota University System Commissioner Brent Sanford said campus president Rod Flanagan will transition to administrative leave effective July 1st. Flanagan previously announced his retirement effective December 31st. Sanford said Lisa Karch has been appointed interim president and will assume leadership of the college no later than July 1st to ensure continuity. The timing of the midsummer transition is intended to provide stable leadership as the institution heads into fall enrollment and prepares for the 2027 state legislative session. Flanagan will remain available to support the leadership transition through the end of his contract on December 31st. For KBRFRadio.com News, I'm Derek Sidian. Get more news at KBRFRadio.com. 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
4: Here's the latest forecast on News Talk 1250 KBRF. A scattered shower and maybe a peak of sun today as we range around the upper 60s to 70 around the area. Mid-50s tonight, partly cloudy. The wind should settle down. Tomorrow, a slight chance for a scattered shower, otherwise partly sunny at 75. Back to the mid-50s Thursday night. And it looks like we'll see 75 again on Friday with a mix of clouds and sun, and into the 80s with off and on chances for rain this weekend. There's your forecast on News Talk 1250 KBRF.
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0: Who knew this song would actually be about hot dog vendors at the ballpark? All right. 320-251-1990, how you reach the program on the Boulder Tap House studio or text line. Mark, patiently waiting, trying to get on earlier. Welcome to Hot Talk with the Ox, sir.
1: Good morning to both of you.
0: Hello.
1: Hey, I have a question or a comment. Remember Wally the Beer Man?
0: Yeah.
1: I wonder if he came out of retirement last night.
0: Yeah, you know, and he was part of my Outside the Box, if you heard it earlier this morning, and or it's a replay from back in May. And when I went in to do that Outside the Box, in that feature, there's a couple of clips from Wally the Beer Man. But learning more about Wally the Beer Man, I did a kind of a deep dive into his history that I never knew. I've bought beer from Wally the Beer Man. I've met him. I've talked to him. Right? Maybe you have, too. Maybe everybody has.
1: We all have.
0: Right.
1: He used to work at the Vikings games, too, at Met Stadium.
0: Yeah. Yeah. But, so he got a percentage of every beer that he sold, and he was a shipping company executive. He was a manager. He was just like everybody else was back in those days, right? On part-time evenings, whatever.
1: Great personnel.
0: Hawking beer.
1: Yep.
0: Like, what the hell?
1: Yeah. So that was my comment. So I just, I wasn't sure if he had passed away or I hadn't heard from him. I know the Star Tribune did a little gig with him or about him. And he was a staple. Minnesota Twins and Minnesota Vikings.
0: The Tom Brokaw did a full thing on Wally the Beer Man years ago, and I watched that. That was really cool. Should we, for those of you who did not hear Outside the Box with the Ox yet, let's get that going, Terrible Todd. Thanks, Mark.
1: You bet. Yeah, you bet. Have a great day.
0: If you're not clear on the reference, don't know Wally the Beer Man. A couple clips here from Wally the Beer Man. I used him as the example in Outside the Box with the Ox.
2: For today?
0: Yeah, for today. It's I repurposed it from back in May when they first were talking about this potential strike that actually did happen. So we're ready to go. Here is Outside the Box with the Ox.
3: Concessions workers at Target Field overwhelmingly authorize strike. CBS News headline, Minneapolis. 81% of United Here Local 17 union workers voted to strike unless they get
4: $1 million
3: or something. The story cites one employee griping how he can't pay his rent with the money he makes as a stand lead, whatever that means, and they want health benefits. Okay, remember the old days?
5: Ice cold beer, yeah?
6: Pay it is coming, pay! Wally the Beer Man's here!
3: He got 34 cents for every $2 beer he sold, sometimes making nearly $200 working the old Metrodome on a good Twins game night, but he worked his ass off getting it. But wait, there's more. From Tom Brokaw's NBC Nightly News in 1987.
7: By day, Mr. McNeil is the operations manager of a pharmaceutical wholesale firm in Minneapolis, a responsible position he's held for 35 years.
3: What? He sold beer in the stands after working his real job? Who knew? And these pretzel vendors today want living wages for just doing that? But thinking outside the box, the difference since the days of Wally the Beer Man, besides generational entitlement and the permeation of Democrat politics in every circle of our existence, is those $2 beers are now 20, the hot dog is 15, the chips are 7. It would be understandably frustrating to sell hundreds of these things and not get any more money for doing it. Outside the Box with the Ox is brought to you today by Gens Financial Services.
0: So I see both sides of it, right? I mean, that's kind of where I'm going with that. But yeah, Wally the Beer Man, I mean, full-time job, career job, obviously. So these guys, literally, their full-time job that they're demanding more than minimum wage and insurance benefits for working at a concession stand at a Twins game? I'm going to throw this out there, too, maybe further outside the box with the Ox. Now we got to be mad at them? It never occurred to me to look down upon concession workers at the ball game, right? It's like, so now what? So now we've got the divide. Now we have to either support them and be in their camp and want them to get $30 an hour and full benefits and unemployment when they're not working, and Or we have to resent them for thinking that they deserve all that when all they're doing is selling beer for a couple hours at a ball game. Can we find, can we, now yet again, further divide. It never occurred to me that I had to pick a side, whether I support or I reject and resent concession stand workers at a ball game. Man, what have we, like, what is this? If you grew up in the Metro, this is on the Boulder Tap House text line. As soon as you turned 21, you bought a beer from Wally, a rite of passage. Truth be told, my first beer from Wally, I was not 21. The drinking age was 19, if I'm not mistaken. If he was serving beer that early as a freshman at the U, I remember sitting in the outfield behind Kirby Puckett at the old Metrodome, drinking the worst beer, Schaefer's beer. They in the old days, I don't think they do this anymore, but they would pour tap beer into a wax paper cup and then put some sort of a cellophane top on it. I don't know if they, like, I don't know how they sealed it with the cellophane top. So by the time the beer got up to the stands, A, it was relatively warm, B, it was relatively flat, and C, it was Schaefer's in the first place. Arguably the worst beer I've ever had, and I've had some bad beer. So that was weird. But anyway, yeah, Wally the Beer Man. So in the old days, I don't know, okay. So if he's selling beer for a couple of bucks, he gets 30 cents, whatever it is. But, I mean, I suppose if you see the amount of money that is changing hands at a concession stand, because you know what you pay when you go to a concession stand, and multiply that by however many people are standing in line with you, multiply that by, I mean, I don't know, what do they cycle through lines in every 10 minutes? The amount of money, I don't know what the dollar amount is, but if you see, like, what must be the profit margin on all that stuff, and you're kind of standing there going, and I'm only getting paid minimum wage. I kind of get that. Like, somebody's cashing in big time on that, whatever it is. But it's sort of one of those things where, yeah, but, like, is that a career position? If it is, I will tell you this. If it is a career position, I, like, want to see some super-duper high performance out of these people. Because anymore, too, they don't even really, like, transact. Here, pull your own credit card out, stick it in the slot yourself, press all the buttons. It's like, well, what is the person behind the counter doing? Don't know. Even the popcorn, right, is like in bags now. Like somebody else bagged it up in some factory somewhere. I don't know. Whatever the case, it looks like it's hard work, good for them. Looks like it would be fun, kind of in a way, be at the ballpark all the time. And is there like a good place and a bad place? Like, oh, crap, I got to do, you know, oh, they're sticking me in this section tonight. Like, is there a good section or a bad section? Or like where the cool people are, or where the a-holes are? Or, and do you tip? Do you tip concession workers? I'm going to proceed from the assumption that they get to keep their tips, that they don't have a cut. Like, oh, the people tip there, but the most of it goes to the big company. I don't know what the average hot dog seller makes, but I think there's a slot for a tip whenever you check out. It's been a while since I've really paid attention to this. It's everywhere. Everywhere I go, there's a default 15% tip, 20, 25, whatever. So not only are you paying $12-$15 for a dog, but all of a sudden there's some tip money. So what do they pull down? I mean, it used to be something you just kind of volunteered for because it was fun. I remember way back when wielding a broom at the end of high school hockey games in order to get in free. Like, I could get into the games for free if I was part of the cleanup crew afterwards that swept the stands. Like, there was a ton of us kids were like junior high school kids. And we felt really cool because we got to get in free and, like, we got to be behind the scenes. And, you know, it took like 10 minutes to sweep up the whole place with the whole crew. And then it was over. It's like, wow, this was cool. We didn't get paid anything. We just got into the game for free, which was probably like 50 cents. Looking back on that, it's like, we want a living wage with insurance benefits and retirement package. Like, dude, you're sweeping the floor. You're selling hot dogs at a game. You get to be at the game. You get to be at the ballpark. All right. Some people just love being at the ballpark. It's good enough for them. I don't know. 320-251-1990 on the Boulder Tap House studio or text line. A judge is now the best friend of all of our good friends in the Democrat executive hierarchy of Minnesota. Keith Ellison, Tim Walz, Mary Moriarty, all praising what looks to be a pretty solid conservative judge who apparently just hates Donald Trump for throwing out all of these subpoenas that we thought finally were going to get justice against some of these bad actors in Minnesota. This involving having to do with Operation Metro Surge and the state's uncooperative policy towards ICE. Yep, that next on Hot Talk with the Ox.
8: Here's the latest forecast on News Talk 1250 KBRF. A scattered shower and maybe a peak of sun today as we range around the upper 60s to 70 around the area. Mid-50s tonight, partly cloudy. The wind should settle down. Tomorrow, a slight chance for a scattered shower, otherwise partly sunny at 75. Back to the mid-50s Thursday night. And it looks like we'll see 75 again on Friday with a mix of clouds and sun, and into the 80s with off and on chances for rain this weekend. There's your forecast on News Talk 1250 KBRF.
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This is The Ox. Welcome to Hot Talk with The Ox, wrapping up hour one of our three-hour disco swing party today. God willing, we have Stephen Gorham joining us. Steve Gorham is an author. Whatever happened to the climate alarm? Really interesting. He's an author of several books. Looking forward to this conversation. Kind of like what we were talking about earlier about alligator Alcatraz and all these things we're supposed to be alarmed about. Maybe the right people aren't making enough money on it, so they've shifted to something else. I don't know, but looking forward to that. The climate alarmists, not really in vogue at the moment. On the Boulder Tap House text line, also, my wife used to work the clothing stand at the Alexandria Beatles game. She loved it. Tony Oliva came to her stand. Good for you. That's fun. Yep. Yeah, you get to be there. Did she want full, a living wage insurance? I don't know. Do they want, like, rides to the game then and all that? I don't know. Really interesting. In the news today, making national news, as so often is the case, in the state of Minnesota. Headline, Channel 5, federal judge quashes six DOJ subpoenas targeting Minnesota, calls them blatantly unlawful. Schultz. The U.S. District Court Chief Judge Patrick Schultz wrote the order yesterday that there was, quote, overwhelming evidence that the subpoenas issued by DOJ were issued for unlawful reasons. Let's see, including to coerce Minnesota into helping ICE agents harass, retaliate against them for failing to do so. Let's see here. The subpoenas were calling for Walls, Ellison, Fry, the mayor of St. Paul, Hennepin, Ramsey County boards to produce records relating to immigration laws dating back to January 1st, 2025. Essentially, obviously, right, to be like, okay, these are laws that are maybe unlawful laws, if you will, and they arguably made basically just violated their duty to serve the population, will be my paraphrasing of this. So let's see. Judge Schultz called the subpoenas extremely broad. Let's see here. So now, blatantly unlawful, unethical use of the grand jury process, adding the DOJ struggled to identify even a single plausible investigatory justification for the subpoenas. Yeah, okay. Well, Attorney General Ellison. Oh, by the way, Channel 5 just went all in. Hey, let's talk to all these guys. They'll give us the real story. Ellison, the facts are clear. The Trump administration is targeting me because I'm standing up for the people of Minnesota. In America, we settle our political differences at the ballot box. It should disturb every American that Donald Trump is weaponizing the criminal justice system against people he disagrees with. Uh-huh. Governor Walz. Today's ruling is a victory for the rule of law and our democracy. Oh, is that what you've presided over here in Minnesota during your nearly 8 years as governor? Wow. Rule of law? Democracy? Okay, how about when you took over the state? Is that democracy? One man, arbitrator, king rule? Rule of law? A federal district judge found that the U.S. Department of Justice's investigation into me and other Minnesota elected officials was politically motivated, unconstitutional, and meritless. I am proud to have joined Minnesotans in exercising our fundamental American freedoms of speech, assembly, to disagree with our government. Blah, bitty, blah, blah, blah. Something about 250 years and the shining city on the hill and all that. Then you have Mayor Jacob Fry. The DOJ had launched a federal investigation and were subpoenaing me and other public officials.

0: officials simply for speaking on behalf of their constituents. You know, I mean, I don't know. Did the majority of Minnesotans really want Jacob Fry to be speaking on their behalf? That they actually want their city to be overrun by illegals? Maybe. Mayor Kaoli Herr, however you pronounce her name, the new St. Paul mayor. I'm grateful that the federal district court saw the subpoena for what it was, politically motivated. Retaliation against our cities for lawfully standing up to ICE and fighting for our residents. I think they really believe that's what they were doing. You're fighting for your residents. Please allow these illegal rapists and murderers to continue to live unabated in our communities. That's standing up for the residents. Mary Moriarty, Hennepin County Attorney. These subpoenas were a political attack when they were issued in January. Federal judge reached a similar conclusion when quashing them, etc. Turns out, though, this Schultz fella, appointed by G-Dub, clerked under Scalia, actually instructed Amy Coney Barrett, but apparently just a total Trump derangement syndrome guy. So, I don't know. That's who this judge was. My first thought was, uh-oh. By the way, there's another judge making some news also. Her first name is Sparkle. Have you heard this story? A judge named Sparkle. She is, in fact, the liberal judge. We'll get into that here, but it'll have to wait because we're going to talk to Steve Gorham, author. Whatever happened to the climate crisis, the big climate alarmists? What's going on with that right now? He's got a couple books out. That next as we kick off hour two of Hot Talk with the Ox.
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9: Now is
10: news this hour at Town Hall. I'm Bob Agnew in Washington. President Trump has delayed the planned signing of a bill meant to make housing more affordable. He actually supports the bill's effort to lower regulations and make building projects easier to complete, but he is holding out until Congress passes something he says is even more important, the Save America Act, to ensure voter integrity. He did manage an upbeat tone after the meeting with GOP lawmakers.
11: I think we had a really great meeting.
9: and we're very proud of the party.
10: The head of the UN's nuclear agency has signaled that Iranian nuclear enrichment sites will be visited by his inspectors.
11: International Atomic Energy Agency head Rafael Mariano Grossi says that the visits to nuclear enrichment sites are a key component in the interim deal between the US and Iran to reach an end to the war. Grossi made the comments at a press conference at the tsunami-hit Fukushima nuclear power plant, adding, whether this happens the day after tomorrow or in 1 week or 10 days, it's important but not essential.
10: That is Charles de Ledesma. Meanwhile, Iran insists those inspections won't take place until after the deal itself is actually finalized. They're reversing the order of events. Meantime, President Trump says part of the deal with Iran will be a benefit to U.S. farmers.
9: Money that will be taken out of Iran is going to go to our farmers to give corn, soybeans, wheat to Iran.
12: President Trump claims the interim deal to end the war with Iran will deliver a financial windfall to American farmers, as Iranian financial assets are unfrozen. Vice President J.D. Vance explaining Monday,
13: if there is any frozen Iranian assets that are unfrozen, then we have approval over that process.
12: But Iran's UN ambassador in Geneva, Ali Bahraini, rejects the notion.
14: Iran is the only country who decides what to do with those assets.
12: Ben Thomas, Washington.
10: More on these stories at townhall.com.
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10: Today is the four-year anniversary of the repeal of Roe v. Wade. Marjorie Dantenfeld served Susan B. Anthony. Pro-Life America says the timing couldn't be better for the country.
20: So let's just put it in the context of America's birthday coming up, the founding documents that are the foundation of even the pro-life argument, the inalienable right to life, of course. We're also celebrating this month the 160th anniversary of the passage of the 14th Amendment that guarantees equal protection under the law to all persons. So it's very relevant.
10: A payday for Olympic athletes.
21: The International Olympic Committee is committing to paying more than $100 million directly to athletes. It's creating a fund for $10,000 grants athletes can apply for after competing at the Summer or Winter Games. The cash commitment from the IOC comes after growing calls in recent years to pay prize money at the Olympic Games.
10: That is correspondent Julie Walker. You'll find breaking news and analysis at townhall.com. Another top U.S. military leader is stepping down.
22: General Christopher Donahue, commanding general of U.S. Army Europe and Africa and commander of NATO's Allied Land Command, is unexpectedly stepping down. A career special operations commander, Donahue commanded Delta Force units in Iraq and Afghanistan before leading the 82nd Airborne Division. Donahue was famously the last American soldier to leave Afghanistan in 2021. The moment was documented in an iconic photo that shows General Donahue boarding the last C-17 cargo plane to depart. I'm Lisa Dwyer.
10: And General Motors facing renewed scrutiny over automation at its flagship EV assembly plant. That's after adding dozens of robots to the production line just months after cutting about 1,000 jobs. On Wall Street at the close, Dow up 184 points more from Town Hall.
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24: Here's your Thursday forecast on News Talk 1250 KBRF. Overnight, mid-50s. That wind settles down to a light breeze at 5 to 10. Looks like a chance for light shower activity midday tomorrow, otherwise partly sunny and 70. 75. And it looks good for tomorrow night, around 55, partly cloudy. And Friday looks like the same. Some sunshine, some clouds, and 75. Off and on chance for showers into the weekend, and Saturday and Sunday highs into the 80s. There's the latest forecast on News Talk 1250 KBRF.
0: 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Listen for the latest weather forecast and the latest reports from the Weather Spotter Network. 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

0: This is the Ox. Welcome to Hot Talk with the Ox, the Wednesday edition. All right. So good news and bad news. The good news is you're invited to walk with the Ox in the Granite City Days Parade. Step off is at 10 o'clock on Saturday. The bad news is I still don't know exactly our staging intersection. The way parades work, if you've ever been in a parade, there's an area where you start. Like, you have to assemble and get everything ready. Generally, they give you an intersection. Like, they use the whole neighborhood. Like, okay, you'll be on the corner of 8th Avenue and 10th Street, you know? And then they give you a unit number. Well, we don't have a unit number or the intersection. We know that the parade starts basically at Hester Park on the river there, on the water plant, essentially, and then goes wherever it is it goes. So it's in that area. So at least we can tell you, plan on being around the Hester Park area, 10 o'clock, wearing your I Am Not the Ox, But I Know Him t-shirt. We're going to have extra candy and fun things to give away. You can help do that if you want to. And if you get bored with it, you can just, like, leave. Don't, you know, ain't no thing. Walk in the parade, have some fun. Bob Hughes, I think, is actually going to make an appearance walking with us. Should be a lot of fun. And we'll be jamming some tunes. It'll be tons of fun. So 10 o'clock for the parade Saturday. If you want to walk with us, be part of the I Am Not the Ox, But I Know Him crowd. I, Dan the Ox Oxner, host of Hot Talk with the Ox, will be wearing the one and only I Am the Ox t-shirt. Courtesy of F-Stop, listener F-Stop. Thank you. Coming up today, this is Terrible Todd and I. We're going over the show this morning. We've got, I don't know, pretty much a week's worth of topics to squeeze into just a couple hours. So it's going to be a weird day. We might cover two or three topics. We might cover 50. But suffice it to say, there's lots to talk about. But I don't want to keep her on ice any longer than we have to. The one and only, the great Katrin Wigfall from Center of the American Experiment. Katrin, welcome to Hot Talk with the Ox, my friend.
1: Thank you so much for having me back.
0: And the impetus for the convo is thank you for publishing. It was an email that went out, email blast from your organization, Center of the American Experiment. One of the items in there was your explaining what the constitutional amendment will be that we're all faced with come November for the election that nobody's talking about. Like, if it wasn't for Representative O'Driscoll on Ox and Friends, like, I don't know, a week before the session ended, nobody would even know about it on our show. So, Katrin, I read your whole description of it. I had heard a little bit about it before, but not much in the mainstream media. But even reading your description, it's a bit wonky. Is that a good word for it?
1: It's a good word, yes.
0: So, take it from the top. A lot of folks don't know. They'll be voting on a constitutional amendment on November 3rd. What is it? And I'd love to hear, you know, once we hear kind of you describing what it is, how, like, maybe you feel about it, if you want to emote on that. I'll tell you how I feel about it. But what is the amendment about? It involves school funding somehow.
1: It does, yes. I think a good place to start, just because this is what voters will be presented with, whether they know anything or not about it, is a question on the ballot that reads, shall the Minnesota Constitution be amended to increase the funding going to all school districts from the Permanent School Fund, which is a fund that supports school districts without raising individual income or property taxes? Pretty self-explanatory. People read that, oh, we can fund our school districts without raising taxes, no additional state revenue. But it all deals with this reference to the Permanent School Fund. And most Minnesotans may not be aware of how that operates or even what it is. And that's kind of what prompted the article. Because you can say that there is money available, that the money won't increase taxes. But the question then becomes, should that money still be sent into schools? That doesn't come with any new accountability requirements or a mechanism to measure whether those additional dollars will be used effectively. So even how the question is framed, you know, with that it won't raise individual income or property taxes, that was intentional. That was in the original bill language. But it's important, again, to know how that fund operates and what exactly is changing in the distribution of those dollars. So just a little background, the Permanent School Fund actually dates back to statehood. So when Minnesota became a state in 1858, the federal government allowed a bunch of land to be, you know, set aside for to help fund public schools. And so this land became known as, you know, school trust public lands. and the revenue generated from these trust lands, which comes typically from timber sales or mining activity, some land leases, that sort of thing, other natural resource activities, those that revenue then gets put into what's called the permanent school fund. And this permanent school fund can make annual distributions to schools, school districts, charter schools, that sort of thing. And these distributions are based only on the interest and dividend earnings that are generated by the fund. So because of how our Constitution is currently written, we can't touch the principal from the fund, so it's just the interest and dividends mainly, and that amounts to about 2 to 2.5% of the fund's value that gets sent out to schools every year, twice a year. Those dollars have typically been, on average, about $68 per student. So they're based primarily on enrollment. So if you have a larger school district, they're going to get a little more money. If you have a smaller school district, they're going to get a little fewer dollars per student. Now, the amendment wants to increase how the money comes out of that fund and how much money comes out of that fund. So I mentioned that currently, right now, the distributions only come from the fund's investment income, and that's around that 2 to 2.5% rate. And so there was a task force that the legislature established in 2024 to review the fund and how it distributed money, and it made recommendations to the legislature in January 2026 that because of how the fund has grown over the years, by not being able to touch the principal of the fund, dollars are being just left there, even in good market years, and the fund is basically not contributing as much as it could to public schools. So the legislature passed a bill that would increase the amount of money that could come out of the fund, because it now is going to be based on the fund's 3-year rolling average market value. And so that means it'll bump it from distributing around 2 to 2.5% of the fund's value to 4.5% and able to pull from that average market value instead of just the interest and dividends. But because it deals with the Constitution, even though the legislature passed the language that would make that change, and they also passed the ballot language, it has to go to Minnesota voters for approval. And it's not just, you know, as you would typically think of votes where, you know, 52% yes so many people vote no, and then that kind of settles it. But with constitutional amendments, it requires a majority of all voters casting ballots in that election to pass it. So if you vote no or leave it blank, that essentially then changes that denominator for the yes votes and will impact whether or not it meets the threshold to be ratified.
0: So a non-vote is a no vote, essentially.
1: Essentially, a no vote, yep. Leaving the ballot question blank is like a no vote, yep. Hmm.
0: So, very interesting, Catherine.
1: So there's a lot there.
0: Fair to say, first, a lot of people are hearing of this fund in the first place. I assume school districts and certainly, you know, finance managers of school districts know about this fund. Fair?
1: Yes. Yep, they do. Oh. It's money that they can rely on twice a year. So the funds get distributed, I believe, in September and March. But again, the dollar amounts can fluctuate, you know, depending on because it's based on the interest and dividend earnings. So annual distributions can fluctuate. The payments don't fully reflect the total value of the fund, and that was one reason that supporters were pushing for the amendment. But again, you know, the flip side is true as well, that even though the fund currently has the money right now, we can't predict future markets and you know, what will happen with that. And so just to provide the other side, opponents argue that when you are tying the annual payout to this percent, this 4.5%, which the task force decided would be a percentage that would allow the fund to be stable and long, you know, have long preservation, but it could still leave the fund handing out more than it actually earned in a bad market stretch, which they tried to adjust for by putting in this 3-year average, and that is fine for short-term market swings, but when you're thinking of, you know, if there's a multi-year downturn, that it wouldn't fully protect the fund during that. So again, there's just some assumptions about future market returns that we really can't predict. And so voters will have to weigh that for themselves, and then they'll get to decide.
0: Oh, boy. How much money is in the fund right now, Catherine?
1: There's about $2.3
0: billion
1: in the fund.
0: Dollars!
1: And it's exploded significantly since over a decade. And that's actually part of the reason that the task force said, okay, 4.5% is doable, because they considered five is too high, two and a half that it's at right now is too low because of how well funded it is right now. But that is right now. So, you know, the 2.5% that is typically distributed was a record year in 2025. It was about $58 million that was distributed. Just for perspective purposes, that's only about 0.4% of our state's total education biennial budget. So, but again, it's, you know, how much do you want to take out of the fund, and how quickly? And, you know, another question, I kind of hinted at it in my article, but voters have to think about, will more dollars to our education system address the real challenges that it faces? We haven't seen that in years past. And another concerning part is that some of these dollars can be used for teacher salaries, and I'm not against paying good teachers a good salary. My concern is that the teachers union will start drooling at all of those dollars and will want to put them into contract negotiations and contracts that are unsustainable. So there's just a lot of moving pieces to think through that aren't captured in how the ballot question is presented.
0: So this budget or this fund, and the percentage, that the way it's worded now, if I'm inferring from context correctly, or maybe I'm not, so what the amendment does, does it give the legislature and future legislatures then more power in determining what percentage of the fund will be allocated each year?
1: So I'm glad you brought that up, because that was actually a point of contention during the legislative debates on the Senate side, is how easily this distribution rate could be changed in the future. There were senators who wanted to tweak the language so that any future change would need a supermajority rather than a simple majority, which is what's being used right now to raise the threshold, because there was concern that, you know, should we have a single-party trifecta in the future, then without that supermajority guardrail, the fund could be turned into, I think it was referred to as, a political bargaining chip. That provision, though, was unfortunately stripped out during conference committee. So the bill is back to being a simple majority. So future legislators could change the 4.5% distribution rate by going through the normal legislative process that they are now, and then, again, presenting it before voters.
0: And then, does any of this funding go to private schools, or is this all public schools and, by extension, therefore, what, charter schools?
1: Correct. Yeah, it's just public schools. Yeah. So when the public lands were set aside, they were set aside specifically to support public education. And so, yes, your public schools, your charter schools, I believe tribal schools are included as well.
0: Of course.
1: Will get a percentage of those dollars, largely based on their enrollment, but it does not support private schools.
0: So again, so this amendment will ask us just at the outset to raise the percentage that comes out of the fund?
1: Yeah, it's not even phrased that way. It's just phrased as increasing the funding going to all school districts from the fund.
0: Oh, weird.
1: And so it doesn't break it, you know, you have to dig. I had to read the task force report to the legislature to identify that they agreed on bumping it up to that 4.5% distribution rate, because principal can now be included, and they're going off of that 3-year average market value instead of just interest and dividends. So the task force is obviously supportive of this amendment. It's stated that it was a nonpartisan task force, but you have a number of members who are governor appointed, and, you know, other members picked by different groups or whatnot. So they're obviously supportive of it. The bill's sponsors are supportive of it. The Minnesota School Board Association is supportive of it. Mm-hmm. But, you know, so the goal of the article was just to say, here's why supporters are wanting this to pass, but also here's why opponents are cautious. And so, you know, at American Experiment, we don't tell people how to vote. We just lay out the information and allow them to decide for themselves. But we at least need to be talking about kind of the nuances of the fund and how it, the mechanisms and how it operates. And before we see a question that says that we just want to increase funding to school districts.
0: Katrin Wigfall, Center of the American Experiment, at your website, you can find it. Is that anybody can log into that?
1: Absolutely, americanexperiment.org, and it will be on the top line of our recent articles.
0: All right. Thanks for being on, Katrin. Thanks for all the work you do.
1: You bet. Thanks for having me. Take care.
0: Katrin Wigfall joining us from Center of the American Experiment. Okay, first you've heard of it. I just like, what? Don't tell me the legislature didn't do anything. A constitutional amendment will be on your ballot. Raise your hand if this is the first you're hearing of it. All right. 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
2: Here's your Thursday forecast on News Talk 1250 KBRF. Overnight, mid-50s, that wind settles down to a light breeze at 5 to 10. Looks like a chance for light shower activity midday tomorrow, otherwise partly sunny and 75. And it looks good for tomorrow night, around 55, partly cloudy. And Friday looks like the same. Some sunshine, some clouds, and 75. Off and on chance for showers into the weekend, and Saturday and Sunday highs into the 80s. There's the latest forecast on News Talk 1250 KBRF.
3: Weather can shift quickly and sometimes become dangerous. 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
7: Minnesota News Network, I'm Tasha Radal. The Minnesota Office of Higher Education is awarding nearly $5 million to help train workers across the state. Spokesman Keith Hovis says they have awarded nearly $5 million in dual training grants to 71 businesses and 5 regional organizations.
8: They receive funding to help their employees get necessary training. So that could be a certificate, it could be an actual associate's or bachelor's degree. It all depends on kind of what the needs are for that business.
7: A 14-year-old bicyclist is hospitalized with serious injuries after being struck by a pickup truck in Albert Lea Tuesday night. Police say the teen rode into the path of the truck and failed to yield the right-of-way. The Metro Transit light rail line will be shut down for 7 weeks in Minneapolis starting Monday. Buses will operate instead due to a $100 million major maintenance project. This is MNN.
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0: This is the Ox. Welcome to Hot Talk with the Ox, the Wednesday edition. Coming up, hopefully, we will know more specifics about where you can join us for the parade on Saturday, the Granite City Days Parade. If you do not have an I Am Not the Ox, but I Know Him t-shirt, and you want to walk with us in the parade, I'll have a bunch. I'll have some of them. We have some left. I've got a secret stash of them, though. So I still have multiple different sizes. I think we have every size. But I've only got, a few of them left. So if you don't have one, that's okay. Show up anyway. And we might be able to accommodate you. It'll be a lot of fun. It's just kind of fun walking in the parade. See the parade from the Ox's point of view. The thing about being in a parade, if you've never been in a parade, when you're in a parade, you see the whole parade route, but then you don't necessarily see all of the units. So you got to structure it so that, when you're done walking in the parade, you want to just kind of hang out and watch the rest of the parade come in. It's kind of fun. That's why it's fun to be at the beginning of the parade. I don't know what our unit is, though, but it's really fun. It's way more fun. I think it's way more fun being in a parade than it is watching one. But I do love watching parades, too. Terrible Todd, we're not sure where he's going to be. Are you working on Saturday?
1: I'm not sure yet.
0: All right. I know you have other duties as assigned.
1: Mm-hmm.
0: We appreciate that. Coming up on Hot Talk with the Ox. Oh, before we get there, maybe not a deeper dive into the elections last night, the primary elections. Big goings on in New York City. All eyes on the Madmani endorsed candidates. The Socialists had a big run there in the Big Apple. And so I don't read a ton into this because I wasn't there for the campaigns. I don't have the vibe for New York City. I mean, if you want to talk about it from a global perspective, we could. But ultimately, you got to be on the ground there, I think. But it does look like this whole Socialist thing is resonating, at least with the active voters. And so much of that isn't necessarily a representative sample of the citizenry in general. Right. Who really is voting? And I think we're certainly going to see that August 11th in Minnesota. And we always do for these midsummer, late summer primaries in Minnesota. Who really are these people? And is this a real indication of what, say, Joe Minnesota is thinking? We'll see. And I don't know if this is what Joe New York City is thinking either. But for all I know, it is, because I just hear that they're nuts around there. Anyway, coming up on Hot Talk with the Ox, though, we have also a person who is actively vying for votes for our August 11th primary has pulled a stunt, ladies and gentlemen, for a statewide race. And I, Dan the Ox Oxner, not officially endorsing in the race, fully endorse this latest move by this candidate. Maybe you've heard about it. If not, hear it next on Hot Talk with the Ox.

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1: With SRN News, I'm Bob Agnew. In Washington, President Trump has delayed the planned signing of a bill meant to make housing more affordable. He actually supports a bill with its emphasis on lowering regulations to make building projects easier to complete. But the president says he's holding out until Congress passes something even more important, the Save America Act, to ensure election integrity. He also spoke to reporters after emerging today from a successful meeting with GOP lawmakers on the Hill. The head of the U.N. Nuclear Agency is signaling that Iranian nuclear enrichment sites will be visited by his inspectors as a key component in the interim U.S.-Iran deal meant to reach an end to the war. Iran is disputing it and insists that those inspections will take place only after the deal is completed and signed. On Wall Street, it was a mixed bag. The Dow Jones Industrial Average gained 182 points. The NASDAQ lost 110. This is SRN News.
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3: 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A Pine River man has been charged for sexually assaulting a boy in Verndale. Wadena County prosecutors say 43-year-old Adam Charles McCoy sexually assaulted a 7-year-old boy while they were living in the same home around late 2016 and early 2017. The investigation began after the victim reported the abuse last September. According to court documents, the victim says he was sexually assaulted at least 4 times, with one instance involving another adult that has not been identified. The victim told investigators that McCoy had threatened to kill him and his mother if he ever told anyone about the assault. McCoy made his first court appearance Monday morning and has been charged with 4 counts of first-degree criminal sexual conduct with a minor. An Arizona man is in custody for driving an excavator around Detroit Lakes while drunk and causing thousands of dollars in property damage around the Fairview Hotel on West Lake Drive. 30-year-old Alex Prescott Hansen was arrested Sunday night after he told Detroit Lakes police that he had attempted to drive an excavator after leaving a party at Zorba's. An officer administered a breath test, and Prescott Hansen blew a .18 BAC. Investigators say it appeared the excavator was originally located out front of Lakeside Restaurant. It was maneuvered and then knocked down a new light pole, and the concrete sidewalk had significant damage. The excavator then headed east toward Hub 41. Hub 41 had damage to the outside handrail system, and their sailboat sculpture was destroyed. Then the excavator appeared to drive to the Fairfield entrance, where it caused damage to the hotel awning. Officials estimate that the damage at Hub 41 alone would cost $40,000 to repair. Prescott Hansen made his first court appearance Tuesday morning, and has been charged with felony criminal damage to property and a misdemeanor DWI. The North Dakota State College of Science will undergo an accelerated leadership transition next week ahead of the upcoming academic year and legislative session, higher education officials announced Tuesday. North Dakota University System Commissioner Brent Sanford said campus president Rod Flanagan will transition to administrative leave effective July 1st. Flanagan previously announced his retirement effective December 31st. Sanford said Lisa Karch has been appointed interim president and will assume leadership of the college no later than July 1st to ensure continuity. The timing of the midsummer transition is intended to provide stable leadership as the institution heads into fall enrollment and prepares for the 2027 state legislative session. Flanagan will remain available to support the leadership transition through the end of his contract on December 31st. For KBRFradio.com News, I'm Derek Sidian. 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
0: Here's your Thursday forecast on News Talk 1250 KBRF. Overnight, mid-50s, that wind settles down to a light breeze at 5 to 10. Looks like a chance for light shower activity midday tomorrow, otherwise partly sunny and 75. And it looks good for tomorrow night, around 55, partly cloudy. And Friday looks like the same. Some sunshine, some clouds, and 75. Off and on chance for showers into the weekend, and Saturday and Sunday highs into the 80s. There's the latest forecast on News Talk 1250 KBRF.
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0: Ha ha. See? Hot Talk with the Ox on this Wednesday. You can reach the program 320-251-1990 on the Boulder Tap House studio or text line. Before we get to this latest stunt by a statewide Minnesota political candidate, this is kind of a delayed whine of the week. I know it's not the West Side Liquor whine line, and I'm ineligible to win anyway, but I do have a delayed whine, and I would not have had this whine yesterday, but I do today. And it's more of a question, maybe for you, oh, Hot Talk with the Ox listener. I'm thinking the answer is, yes, Ox, totally agree with you, but I don't know that. Have you noticed over the years, especially bad this year, in my opinion, that the meteorologists are confusing a rain shower with thunderstorms? Thunderstorms. Or is it just rain? When's the last time somebody said, it's gonna rain, could get quite a bit of rain? Nope, we're gonna be a storm. Like, well, what the hell? You change all your plans and you batten down the hatches and you do all this and do all that. Well, just some rain. I don't know. So it rained yesterday. I'm looking at even the radar. Like, wow, look at those red patches. Holy cow, it's coming right at us. Ah! I don't hear the sirens, right? I don't hear the citywide disaster sirens, so there's no tornadoes, but it's going to be storms. Then it rains. And then it rains for a while. Then it's done. It's like, boy, in the old days, I just think about back in the old days. I remember being at the lake. And it would rain. So you'd go inside or whatever you did when it rained. And then when it stopped raining, you'd go back outside and jump in the boat and go water skiing and do whatever. It was never like, storm. No, don't go to the lake today. It could be a storm. Storms. Like, it might rain, might not. Okay, well, just we'll go to the lake and hang out. Storms. Take shelter. I mean, they're not telling us. They don't alarm quite to that much. That's why I think it's just the Ox kind of reacting. The term storm, a thunderstorm, is not an afternoon rain shower. There's a difference, right? Yeah, there might be a little thunder. How would you qualify a storm? Chance for storms. So were they right? If there's a chance for storms, and yet it just rains. Where's the storm? I'm doing this for listener 69, by the way. He called in with the whine of the week yesterday, and I concur. Now, I don't want, I'm not looking for trees to fall on my house and go, I love a good storm. No, that's not what whatever. Nothing I can do about it anyway. But my goodness, if you change all your plans because there's going to be storms. Like, well, or is it just going to rain? Do I need an umbrella or do I need to be in a bomb shelter? There's a difference. There. I just wanted to get that off my chest. Thank you. Better safe than sorry. Not saying, but somehow without this constant, like the internet and on your phone and everything, somehow we were able to function in the old days. Okay. They do the same thing with snow. Yes. I've got two texters on the Boulder Tap House text line talking about that. We definitely talk about that with the snow. Yep, for sure. And, you know, that's the one thing about the difference between snow and rain is that usually when we're talking about snow, it's always followed up with a whole bunch of recommendations on what to do and what not to do. Whereas with storms, it's like you kind of just, unless there's a tornado or something coming in, but, you know, there's going to be thunderstorms. But then we don't go into it and saying, now, if your child has a dance recital tonight or swimming lessons or whatever, you might want to check with the, we never say that when it's going to rain. But we obsess on that when it's going to snow. All right. Come on, Ox. They got this climate change thing going on. They've got to sell the hysteria somehow. Aha! Is that it? You know, I hadn't. See, that's the Ox. And this is why I need you, a Hot Talk with the Ox listener. I hadn't thought about it from that perspective. I really didn't have an explanation. But now I do. Now I get it. It's all part of the conditioning for us to see anything other than sunny, no wind, and 75 degrees to be some sort of a Republicans at fault climate change symptom that will surely end the planet if we don't elect more Democrats in the next election. Thank you for that. By the way, I just kind of took that and ran with it. 320-251-1990 on the Boulder Tap House studio or text line. Big fan of the move by Kendall Qualls for governor. Not an official endorsement in the race. Obviously, Kendall's been a good friend of ours here on Hot Talk with the Ox for a long time. Great guy. Say what you want to. So we have some great gubernatorial candidates this year, do we not? But I do appreciate candidates that make headlines, and I appreciate this one in particular because I am critical of previous Republican establishments for fighting this. Kendall Qualls, have you heard this? Got an email from him yesterday just before lunch, kind of the bulk whatever campaign email. Since then, it has been covered in the news. Today, Army veteran, business leader, and Republican-endorsed candidate for Governor Kendall Qualls released his plan to return $9 billion to Minnesota taxpayers. Minnesota needs radical change from an outsider, and career politicians like Amy Klobuchar will continue Tim Walz's disastrous direction. Thank you. Under the Tim Walz and Minnesota Democrats, our budget has ballooned, including billions of dollars lost to fraudsters, money laundering, even international terrorist groups. Our state is an embarrassment. As governor, I will return that $9 billion directly to Minnesota families as a fraud rebate. We need to cut the waste, fraud, and abuse and govern responsibly, and that's exactly what I'll do. Kendall's historic plan will return billions to taxpayers, will be completed over 2 years to cut Minnesota's bloated government without causing chaos. As small businesses and families have been tightening their belts, our government should be as well. Unveiled, obvious attempt to buy your vote. Absolutely. But that's what wins elections. At least he's buying our votes with money that otherwise would go to fraudsters, right? Whether $9 billion all came from Minnesota voters or not, I don't know. It kind of came from the whole country. I think the whole country is owed a rebate, right? I would extend that to all the states, all the people that have paid into this. But it's about time somebody just kind of comes out and makes a bold statement, something different. And in the old days, right, like, oh, no, don't give me the money. We just reduce our taxes. You know, you've already got the money. Just keep it. I am at a point now where I want the check. I'm critical Republicans a few years ago when we had this huge budget surplus. I think it was like $9 billion back then. And Governor Walls wanted to issue rebates. And the Republicans in the House and Senate fought it. He wanted to issue rebates. They said no. So they cheated us all out of rebates because they said if we let him give rebates, then he'll get reelected. Everybody will like him. They think the money comes from him. And we can't have that. Well, look what happened. We didn't get our money. They increased their surplus, and then they spent it all because he got reelected. So I'm like, you know what? It's about time a Republican says, no, we're giving you your money back. All right, we can't get the Democrats to enact tax cuts as governor. I'll just give rebates. I don't know how much arbitrary power any governor has, but, I mean, it's an initiative to launch. And I would say next time that Republicans are faced with a possibility to give us back some of our money that they've overtaxed us, the answer is yes. Thank you. So this is really the interesting political stunt by Kendall Qualls, which is what it is. But at the same time, it's like, yeah, let's hear this conversation. Enough of the blah, blah, blah, blah, blah. You know what absolutely resonates? What did the Democrats do, right? I'll give you this. I'll give you that. I will take other people's money and give it to you. I'll give you this. I'll give you that. And then they win. Republicans are like, well, we can't do that because then we'll like Democrats. Well, at least in this situation, they're going to give us back stuff that we've already given to them. Interesting. 320-251-1990 on the Boulder Tap House studio or text line. The likelihood of this actually happening, even if Kendall Qualls gets elected governor, pretty slim. But it's a step in the right direction. At least we can talk about it. Should we all be getting rebates? Are we softened? And by the way, I'm taking this from you, oh, Hot Talk with the Ox listener. I don't know if you have morphed like I have in this situation or in this issue. Because I've gotten it from you over the years. Like, you know, Ox, really, the whole rebate thing, you've already got our money. Forget it. I can live without $2,000 or $5 or whatever it is as a rebate. just lower the taxes moving into the future. I'm fine with that, but the track record is that they're not doing that, and they're not going to do that. So what's the alternative? Blow it, let it grow to a point where it's astronomically high, and then spend it all on larger government, or just start cutting checks? I'm at a point where I'm all about the rebates. Try to get the taxes in line with the expenditures, and if we do have these surpluses, give it back. Yeah, there's administration costs. Got to be way cheaper, though. Now, remember, was it the, yeah, it was Jesse, right? They called them Jesse checks, which, by the way, Roger Moe in the Senate, the Democrat leader, and Steve Swigum in the House, the Republican speaker, were miffed about that because, like, no, we're the ones that did this, but Jesse got credit for it. So they called them Jesse checks. I don't remember what they were. What was it, $1,000? Was it based on income? I forget. $1,200, $800, $600, $400? What was it all those years ago? I forget. But I got one. We called them Jesse checks. And at that time, the administration of the checks was like, the price tag was like 30%. Like, if they gave back $1 billion, right, it cost $300 million in administration cost to process and cut the checks. Well, now, I mean, what in the world? It's a click of a mouse. It's probably done by AI. My guess is, I don't know, if there's a 5% administration fee, what would it cost? Anymore and say, yeah, okay, let's cut the checks. I'll take it. Sandra texting in, I'm with you, Ox. I want a big fat check too. Brilliant. Thank you, Sandra. I want the money. Do I need the money? Depends on your perspective. I don't need it to make my bills this month. But, I mean, if I say I don't need the money, then I'm saying then it's fine that I've been taxed out of it. Ox, this is from Jeff. Ox, the fact is we have too many people on the government retirements. It is enormous. From local to county to state, it's unsustainable. $1.5 trillion in the hole for the retirements across the country. Where do you think that money is going to come from, especially in the state of Minnesota? I don't know. Where does the money come from? If Qualls is going to show a rebate, if Qualls is going to show a rebate, yeah, where does the money come from? I don't know. Right? Maybe he has an answer to that. I don't know. Jeremy says he sounds good. Yeah, very good. Well, anyway, I just thought, on a larger note, I appreciate the headline. Too often, Minnesota Republicans rely on campaign checking the boxes. I mean, whether it's riding into town on the back of an elephant and wearing some sort of costume and doing something, or whether it's standing on a mountaintop, or, you know, I mean, whatever, some stunt, whatever it is, or we're going to give you back $9 billion. I appreciate at least somebody trying to get some attention here, drown out in a sea of, well, what the hell, Amy Klobuchar is going to win on a landslide anyway, so what's the point of running a Republican in the Minnesota gubernatorial contest in the first place? Well, maybe because if you elect this guy, he wants to give you $9 billion. Right? What does anybody else got? Let's go here. 320-251-1990 in the Boulder Tap House studio or text line. Coming up also, Tucker Carlson renounces his Republican status. I find that odd. I mean, I get what he's saying, but talk about a publicity stunt. Holy cow. That coming up, Gen Zers are telling us now that they want their jobs and their occupations to be meaningful, but only if it pays them enough. That's terrific. Thank you. More on the the

0: like the same. Some sunshine, some clouds, and 75. Off and on chance for showers into the weekend, and Saturday and Sunday highs into the 80s. There's the latest forecast on News Talk 1250 KBRF.
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2: With the first pick in the 2026 NBA Draft, the Washington Wizards select Anise Dibansa Jr. from Brigham Young University.
1: The number one overall pick. Timberwolves didn't have a selection, but will have two picks tonight when the second round begins. Regardless of what happens tonight, the Wolves will need to start to give more opportunities to their young core.
3: When we picked up Anthony and Jaden's fourth-year option, we talked about how many different faces you're going to see because they're so young, right? So it could be various iterations of it. We think certainly Ann has already taken monster steps. He's one of the best players in the NBA. We know Jaden has another couple gears to get to. I mean, there was some really loud moments in the playoffs. Nas, when given the bigger opportunities, he always produces. So those guys have been clamoring for more opportunity and more responsibility, and I think they're going to get it.
1: That's Timberwolves president Tim Connolly. The Wolves will look different next season, including on the bench, as Chris Finch says goodbye to Mike Anori. He's leaving to become the head coach in Portland.
4: Very excited for him, real proud of him. You know, it's a great opportunity. It certainly speaks to all the success that we've been able to have here. You know, he'll be amazing. He's such a deep foundation and understands all angles of this job. He's ready for it. You know, he's elite in his relationship building, and I know he'll fit right in. And in a situation where, you know, it's really promising, and I think it's going to be a perfect match.
1: The Wolves have two picks tonight in the second round from Barclays Center in Brooklyn. In the WNBA tonight, the Lynx are in D.C. at 6:30. The Twins have a good matchup against the Dodgers, 6:40 first pitch. It's Joe Ryan against Shohei Ohtani. Twins have dropped each of the first two games of the series. Kevin Falmas, MNN Sports.
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Talk with the Ox on this Wednesday, 320-251-1990 on the Boulder Tap House Studio or text line. I throw that out to you because rounding the corner into hour two, the Tucker Carlson, I'm no longer supporting the Republican Party thing needs to be explored here on Hot Talk with the Ox. We also have kind of the beginning, the Summertime by George sort of beginning of Granite City Days. Tomorrow's the big lemonade art fair. That's always fun. And then Saturday is the big parade, and hopefully you can join us walking with your I Am Not the Ox, But I Know Him t-shirt. Should be fun. Hopefully it's good weather. Should be. Or there might be storms. I don't know. Before we round the corner, though, into hour two, maybe you've seen it in the news. Did you know that Minnesota is home to the third largest nutcracker collection in the world? Laverne, Minnesota, specifically, way down yonder in Flatland Country. Betty Mann, who has collected more than 6,000 nutcrackers and then donated them to the town's history center. Well, now they claim that they have the tallest, thus the largest, nutcracker in the world. They say it's twice the height of the current record holder in Neuhausen, Germany. Wow.

0: It's taken them several years to build, supposedly privately funded by a nonprofit just for nuts. Once the electrical wiring is done, the nutcracker will have a working jaw and actually be able to crack nuts. According to this, they draw thousands of visitors annually to this nutcracker center. In Laverne, Minnesota, who knew? How far would you travel to see the third largest nutcracker collection and the world's tallest nutcracker that actually cracks nuts? I don't know, man. You ever driven to Laverne? Might be okay when you get there, but it's murder getting to there and then anywhere interesting from there. Yikes. Unless you have a helicopter or something. Coming up on Hot Talk with the Ox. Okay. Tucker Carlson renounces the Republican Party, and Gen Zers say they want a job that's meaningful and helps people, but only if it pays enough. And maybe some dumb stuff, too, next hour. Stay tuned. Hour two of Hot Talk next.
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6: News this hour from Town Hall. I'm Keith Peters in Washington. Democratic Socialists won big time in New York after moderate Democrats fell to far-left candidates endorsed by the New York City mayor.
7: Socialists sweeping primary races in New York, knocking mainstream Democrats off the ballot. It was a very big night for New York City's Democrat Socialist mayor, Zoran Mamdani, as all of the socialist candidates he endorsed won their primary races. This is a major shift to the far left, and liberal media now calling the New York City mayor a kingmaker. All of these winners, for example, want to abolish ICE.
6: Correspondent Laura Winters reporting, at one campaign event, chants of Free Palestine were heard. Some centrist Democrats warn that the left flank is too extreme on Israel and other issues, risking losses for the party in November. President Trump will not move forward with a housing bill signing, which was scheduled for noon Wednesday, until Congress passes the Save America Act.
8: President Trump wrote on Truth Social, quote, "Today's housing news conference and signing is hereby canceled until such a time as we pass the desperately needed Save America Act, which I consider to be a national emergency." House of Representatives voted Tuesday night, 358-32, to pass a housing package aimed at lowering costs for home buyers and increasing housing supply. The 21st Century Road to Housing Act passed the Senate in an 85-5 vote Monday, and President Trump was scheduled to sign it Wednesday in the Capitol. However, he canceled the ceremony Wednesday morning to push the Save America Act instead, which requires proof of ID and citizenship to vote. Bernie Bennett in Washington.
6: A federal judge has permanently barred President Trump's administration from implementing most of his first executive order on elections. On Wall Street, the Dow by 182 points. More at townhall.com.
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6: A Texas summer camp, the scene of a deadly natural disaster last year, has filed for bankruptcy. Correspondent Rich Thomason has more.
10: It's Chapter 11 reorganization for Camp Mystic, where catastrophic flooding over the July 4th holiday killed 25 girls and two teen counselors. Richard Eastland, owner of the all-girls Christian camp, also died in the flooding. In a court filing in Houston, the camp lists debt exceeding $10 million, assets ranging from $100,000 to $500,000. Families of the victims filed suit in November, saying the camp operators failed to take the necessary steps to protect the girls. Rich Thomason reporting.
6: For decades, Camp Mystic was a summer staple and an institution for generations of families who dropped off their girls at the sleepaway camp to ride horses, canoe, fish, and attend Bible studies. News and analysis at townhall.com. From Washington, I'm Keith Peters. It's summer and a lot of people are heading for the beach. The Coast Guard explains what a beachgoer can do if caught in a rip current. We hear more on this story from correspondent Donna Warder reporting.
11: Rip currents account for most beach rescues, and about 100 people drown from them along U.S. beaches each year, according to the United States Lifesaving Association. Lifeguard Marine Safety Lieutenant Charlie Knight in San Diego explains what they are.
12: When the waves come into the beach, it needs somewhere to go. 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
12: Stay calm, flip over onto your back, float, and allow the rip current to take you out. And then we want you to signal for help by raising your arm, and a lifeguard will come and get you.
11: I'm Donna Warder.
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14: Here's your Thursday forecast on News Talk 1250 KBRF. Overnight, mid-50s. That wind settles down to a light breeze at 5 to 10. Looks like a chance for light shower activity midday tomorrow, otherwise partly sunny and 75. And it looks good for tomorrow night, around 55, partly cloudy. And Friday looks like the same. Some sunshine, some clouds, and 75. Off and on chance for showers into the weekend, and Saturday and Sunday highs into the 80s. There's the latest forecast on News Talk 1250 KBRF.
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0: This is the Ox. Welcome to Hot Talk with the Ox. Rocking and rolling through this Wednesday. Kind of the official start of Granite City Days with the big Summertime by George thing going on. That's always fun. The Dillos kicking things off with the Vietnam era show. If you haven't seen that, it's pretty powerful. And then, tomorrow the Lemonade Art Fair and then the opening ceremonies, etc. And then we get the big Saturday parade, etc. Okay. But then excited to be back to the fly-in breakfast on Sunday. That should be fun. Looking forward to that one. Civil Air Patrol, I guess, back at it again. Who knew? More on that as the week goes on. We're going to change over the top of the hour. The news broke. So we're kind of calling an audible and being nimble and flexing to the emerging headlines at the moment. Have you heard much about this housing bill that the House and Senate have been working on? The U.S. House and Senate, that is. By the way, this was a joint bill, too, co-authored by Tim Scott, a Republican of South Carolina, and Pocahontas. How about that? Aha! Called the 21st Century Road to Housing Act. Capital R, capital O, capital A, capital D, which is an acronym for something or other. But let's see here if I've got the... I had the bullet points a second ago. Where'd they go? Maybe that's not it. Maybe that is it. Hold on. Here we go. Nope. All right. Don't have it. Well, whatever it is... Well, where did it go now? I just was looking at it a second ago. Hold on. The bullet points of the SAVE Act. I can give you the basics. And the basics are basically what it does is prevents... over corporate ownership, if you will, of houses, right? Of private houses, because apparently a bunch of big conglomerates were buying up residential houses, competing therefore with normal homeowners, jacking up the price, sucking up the supply, etc. So it's been a big deal, and Trump was going to sign it. He was going to sign it today. And then all of a sudden he said, you know what? I'm not going to sign it because also in the headlines today. Ooh, where'd it go now? Hold on. Also in the headlines today, Republican senators unveiled legislation Monday to use stolen Russian assets to give. Oh, wait a minute. This is the wrong story. Hold on. I did the wrong one. That's another story that we may or may not have a chance to get to. But that's an interesting story, too, about war aid to the Ukrainians. But hold on. This is from. Where am I getting this from? Axios? No, I'm getting this from, I thought it was on the Daily Caller. Anyway, the SAVE Act. So the SAVE Act, Republicans are saying now, it's dead. Forget about it. We're not going to do the SAVE Act. Not happening. It's over, which is weird, but they're saying it's over. And they're also kind of, some of the senators are like, yeah, but there are other things that aren't over, which is stupid. But they're saying that, okay, we're not going to pass the SAVE Act. It just doesn't have the votes, et cetera, for whatever reason, despite the fact that almost everybody in the country, for the most part, wants it. We all want to have to prove citizenship before we should be allowed to vote, right? Unfortunately, for some odd reason, the Senate can't put it together. And Thune, the leader of the Republicans, is unwilling to blow up the filibuster, saying rather adamantly that if we blow up the filibuster, then as soon as the Democrats assume power, the next time they do assume power, Puerto Rico and Washington, D.C. become states, thus guaranteeing 4 new U.S. Senate seats, thus guaranteeing a Democrat majority in the Senate till the end of time. That's a big deal. Plus, they'll throw extra seats on the Supreme Court, and thus it'll be a total liberal takeover. A lot of people are saying, they're going to do it anyway. Do it now. Well, I tell you what, history is watching. Because if the Democrats do it, if and when they take control the next time, if they do blow up the filibuster, if they do, again, add those Puerto Rico and D.C. as states, I'm not sure that Puerto Rico wants to be a state or D.C. for that matter. But whatever, that's the threat. So the SAVE Act is over. And let's see here, the... Where was it? Hold on, I got to get down here. 75% of Trump voters, 52% of Americans overall, support requiring proof of citizenship before voting. I think the numbers are actually higher. Let's see here. One of the senators, Tillis, Tillis said senators are wasting time on the SAVE Act since it's going nowhere. Let's see, who is it? One of the senators was saying, yeah, but, oh, Mike Lee. Right, here we go. This is the Utah Senator Mike Lee. So when, this is a quote, this is a tweet or something like that. I think it's on Twitter or just a statement. So when something doesn't have the votes, we're supposed to give up on it. But only if it's a popular bill like the Save America Act. Meanwhile, a less popular bill like FISA 702 reauthorization, which also doesn't have the votes, is something we should keep trying to pass. So they're critical. Lee is critical that they're trying to pass the extension of the FISA Act, which allows government to spy on Americans' data without a warrant. They're still working on that, despite its being really unpopular with the proletariat. But what is popular with the proletariat doesn't have the votes. So they're going to blow it off. Like, yep. What is going on with the U.S. Senate? Man. And then whenever you see a photo of the U.S. Senate, you're like, wow, these guys are all like 150 years old. Holy cow. No point in even wearing white wigs because they all kind of just sport it naturally already. So anyway, that's in the news today. So Trump's holding up the whole deal. Trump's saying, you know what, I'm not going to sign this housing bill, even though he was one of the main architects of it. He's been a huge advocate of it. It'll protect homeowners. People want it. And help the housing supply, among other things, et cetera. But he's saying, not going to sign it. I guess that was going to happen now or today. So I'm not sure if this will be leverage for the Senate then to reconsider the SAVE Act. I don't know. But a lot of people are saying that there's no point in even going through with this election in November if we don't have the SAVE Act, because we still can't trust our elections. Okay. Imagine if and when they don't pass the SAVE Act and Republicans lose the majorities in the House and Senate by like a 0.5%. OMG. Tucker Carlson might be right. So that hijacked the whole Tucker Carlson thing. Let's see here. I vaguely remember Tucker as a potential vice presidential candidate for President Trump a while back. This is from Jeremy. Well, Tucker, I mean, to his credit, is saying, you know, that he was a Republican. Obviously, he's advocated for the whole Republican thing for a long time, but now he's soured on it. Got some comments on that. Maybe you're that way. I just think he's taking the narrow view, either that or it's somehow this is going to make him some more money. Always found Tucker to be incredibly thoughtful, smart, great historian, etc. Interesting, his digging into the whole Israel issue and all that. But he's always been somewhat of an isolationist, and a lot of people really gravitate towards that. That's cool. Is it helpful? His philosophy isn't changing, right? He's still a conservative. So is it helpful as a conservative right now to weaken Republicans nationally? We'll explore that next, and your thoughts on Hot Talk with the Ox.
1: Here's your Thursday forecast on News Talk 1250 KBRF. Overnight, mid-50s, that wind settles down to a light breeze at 5 to 10. Looks like a chance for light shower activity midday tomorrow, otherwise partly sunny and 75. And it looks good for tomorrow night, around 55, partly cloudy. And Friday looks like the same. Some sunshine, some clouds, and 75. Off and on chance for showers into the weekend, and Saturday and Sunday highs into the 80s. There's the latest forecast on News Talk 1250 KBRF.
2: This is Minnesota News Network. I'm John Anderson. A 14-year-old bicyclist is hospitalized with serious injuries after being struck by a pickup Tuesday night in Albert Lea. Police say the teen turned in front of the truck at the intersection and failed to yield the right-of-way. The teen suffered serious but non-life-threatening injuries. The crash is under investigation. The House Agriculture Committee held a hearing to find out how the USDA will disperse funding for farmers under the Big Beautiful Bill. Minnesota Congresswoman Angie Craig opened the hearing by saying farmers need the support.
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0: Talk with the Ox. Rocking and rolling on a Wednesday. Midsummer Wednesday, we'll take it. Oh, by the way, it is St. Jean-Baptiste Day in Quebec. There you have it. Celebrate as you see fit. And Ashura begins at sundown tomorrow, so get ready for that. Summer began on Sunday, by the way, so it actually is summer. I guess that's early summer, technically, then. I said midsummer. coming up on Hot Talk with the Ox, certainly open lines, 320-251-1990. We got lots of rando topics today to get to. A lot of big headlines. Obviously, the big charges in Minnesota, more fraud charges, tons of fraud charges. Interesting comments on that. New news, if you are a SNAP recipient, there's some new news on that. There was one other. Well, there's a new hospitality report out for Minnesota. It's kind of grim what our hospitality providers are looking at for the upcoming year, et cetera. But I'll just get into this one right now. We got the Tucker Carlson deal. I've been thinking about this. And I know the Hot Talk with the Ox listener, an independent thinker, probably thinking a lot about the whole Republican Party thing. Get a lot of negative comments about the Republican Party. Headline now, and what is this, Fox 9, whatever that, yeah, whatever it is. The whole country's kind of talking about it. What was the this podcast he was on? Can't Be Censored?
1: Never heard of it.
0: Name of the podcast. Tucker Carlson no longer supporting the Republican Party. I'm out, is the quote. Okay. Well, we have this clip, I believe, right, where he actually says it?
1: Mm-hmm.
0: Tucker Carlson.
2: I would not support the Republican Party. There's no chance I would support the Republican Party. I'm not going to support the Democratic Party. I don't know what I'm going to do. But at this point, you know, how could I or any American voter support a political party that's not loyal to the United States, that puts the interests of a foreign country above those of its own citizens? Like, that's you know, it's not possible to vote for people like that, and I'm not going to. And I think I voted Republican my entire life. I worked at Fox News, CNN, right. MSNBC. I've been a consistent defender for 35 years of the Republican Party. I mean, very consistent defender. But there's no defending this because it's immoral, and it's exactly the opposite of what a political party in a democracy is charged with doing, which is representing its own voters, its own citizens, its own nation. And they're not doing that. So, no, I'm out. And if I'm out, then I think a lot of other people are out.
0: Tucker Carlson, come on, dude. Okay. I've always respected him. I think he's cool. And tell me his show on Fox News for a period anyway was a must-see. Like, if you missed Tucker, you missed a ton of material. And, I mean, he was very, he wasn't wasting your time, that's for sure. So I got to thinking about this, though, and he's fallen into this trap. And we can argue about this, and I'm more than willing to. And I'm willing to be not necessarily switched, but persuaded, because I see all sides. I've ebbed and flowed on this. But with all due respect to the people in the Republican Party, there is no Republican Party. You're not voting for the Republican Party. Democrats might be voting for the Democrat Party, but don't fall into the trap that you're voting for the Republican Party. Voting for Republicans to have the majority is not voting for some entity, some Republican Party entity. Like, there isn't an entity called the Republican Party. There are these organized groups, the state party, if you will, the BPOU parties and everything like that. But you're not voting for that party. These parties exist to be the group of people that then you can get together with, debate issues, whatever, but essentially to combat the Democrats. So this notion that you have to have allegiance to the Republican Party, he's kind of fallen into the Donald Trump trap, where you will agree with me every step of the way, and even if you're my best friend, if you disagree with me on this one issue publicly, then I'm going to call you, I'm going to say your genitalia is really small, and so are your ideas, and your friends are all stupid, and your family's ugly, and your children, your babies look like Lyndon Johnson, whatever. And all these things are just like, okay, maybe that's, I mean, if that's if that's what Tucker is considering the Republican Party, but it isn't. So, like, you're not electing the Republican Party to be the governor. You're not electing the Republican Party to be the senator. There are precious few litmus tests. Maybe there are some, but there are precious few controversial litmus tests to be a Republican. And what he is saying is that, yeah, some of the basic ones are being violated. But kind of picking and choosing. To be a Democrat today, I believe, to be, and especially a Minnesota Democrat, because you watch, they're voting lockstep 100%. If you look at the votes of these controversial issues in Minnesota specifically, to be a Democrat, then you have to support non-citizens being allowed to vote. You have to support non-English-speaking groups of people to be escorted into voting booths by translators who then tells them how to vote. You have to support not just taxpayer-funded of sex change operations for children and all that, but advocacy for it. You have to support going into schools, going into families, going into your Thanksgiving or Christmas and saying to your whole family, you should consider having sex changes, kids. That's what it is to be a Democrat. You are saying that you're that way if you're a Democrat. That is the Democrat Party. There is an entity, in my opinion, called the Democrat Party right now. They've lost it to the point where they're even becoming like totally socialist. That's not yet, I think, the Democrat Party, but it will be. But it's evidenced by the 100% voting by them, despite the fact that the items that they're voting on are incredibly unpopular with the citizenry, dare I say even some in their own party. So in my opinion, that's the whole thing regarding there is no entity called the Republican Party that people are voting for. Sorry. And evidenced by the weakness of the Republican Party in general. Right? I mean, we're candidate-based, somewhat independent thinkers. And Jeremy reminds us, no matter what Tucker says, he will still vote Republican. So you're willing to let the country go all the way Democrat-Socialist simply because some entity called the Republican Party that doesn't actually exist has got people in it in power that are doing things contrary to what you think they should be doing that is good for the country. Hopefully we all think that of many of our Republican leaders. I mean, my goodness, we have to be independent thinkers. Democrats, on the other hand, they all lockstep said that Joe Biden was perfectly sane, perfectly capable, perfectly running circles around them in the White House. There is a difference. 320-251-1990 on the Boulder Tap House studio or text line. Now, that if you want to have fair sport and say, no, Ox, you're wrong. The Republican Party, the party's an idiot. I'm out of here. But I just don't see the central entity of the Republican Party. I will also go out on a limb, and I believe I've made this clear, should not be in the business, the party should not be in the business of necessarily endorsing candidates as a delegation, and should instead get behind the candidates who have been elected, say, in a primary. It's time to get rid of that. So I get that. But the entity then itself can be an advocacy piece, can be a fundraising piece, can be a whatever. But the party itself should not be, in my opinion, an entity of which people vote for. But you got to vote for the Republican candidate in today's majority takes all political world, period. Otherwise, you're just committing national and statewide suicide on behalf of all the rest of us. Coming up on that, I mean, I don't usually get into that too heavily, but I mean, I just think Tucker's believing his own BS, whatever it is, unless he's got a plan. Like, what's the plan? Okay, is your plan to rule the world? If it is, well, let's talk about it. It was said by a young Republican on Ox and Friends on Friday that would not go to war in Iran for our country unless the Persians attacked us. That's a going philosophy. But that doesn't make him, what, like not a Republican?
1: Shapiro say Medicare.
3: With SRN News, I'm Keith Peters in Washington. The head of the UN's nuclear agency signaled that Iranian nuclear enrichment sites would be visited by his inspectors, a key component in the interim U.S.-Iran deal to reach an end to the war. An Iranian diplomat instead insisted on Wednesday that any such visit would only come after a final deal. A federal judge has permanently barred President Trump's administration from implementing most of his first executive order on elections. Trump's order included provisions that would have required people to show documentary proof of citizenship in order to register to vote. It also would have prevented mail ballots from counting if they're received after Election Day. On Wall Street, the Dow by 182 points, the NASDAQ dropped 110, the S&P lower by 7. More details at srnnews.com.
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7: For KBRFRadio.com News, I'm Derek Sidian. A Pine River man has been charged for sexually assaulting a boy in Verndale. Wadena County prosecutors say 43-year-old Adam Charles McCoy sexually assaulted a 7-year-old boy while they were living in the same home around late 2016 and early 2017. The investigation began after the victim reported the abuse last September. According to court documents, the victim says he was sexually assaulted at least 4 times, with one instance involving another adult that has not been identified. The victim told investigators that McCoy had threatened to kill him and his mother if he ever told anyone about the assault. McCoy made his first court appearance Monday morning and has been charged with 4 counts of first-degree criminal sexual conduct with a minor. An Arizona man is in custody for driving an excavator around Detroit Lakes while drunk and causing thousands of dollars in property damage around the Fairview Hotel on West Lake Drive. 30-year-old Alex Prescott Hansen was arrested Sunday night after he told Detroit Lakes police that he had attempted to drive an excavator after leaving a party at Zorba's. An officer administered a breath test, and Prescott Hansen blew a .18 BAC. Investigators say it appeared the excavator was originally located out front of Lakeside Restaurant. It was maneuvered and then knocked down a new light pole, and the concrete sidewalk had significant damage. The excavator then headed east toward Hub 41. Hub 41 had damage to the outside handrail system, and their sailboat sculpture was destroyed. Then the excavator appeared to drive to the Fairfield entrance, where it caused damage to the hotel awning. Officials estimate that the damage at Hub 41 alone would cost $40,000 to repair. Prescott Hansen made his first court appearance Tuesday morning and has been charged with felony criminal damage to property and a misdemeanor DWI. The North Dakota State College of Science will undergo an accelerated leadership transition next week ahead of the upcoming academic year and legislative session, higher education officials announced Tuesday. North Dakota University System Commissioner Brent Sanford said campus president Rod Flanagan will transition to administrative leave effective July 1st. Flanagan previously announced his retirement effective December 31st. Sanford said Lisa Karch has been appointed interim president and will assume leadership of the college no later than July 1st to ensure continuity. The timing of the midsummer transition is intended to provide stable leadership as the institution heads into fall enrollment and prepares for the 2027 state legislative session. Flanagan will remain available to support the leadership transition through the end of his contract on December 31st. For KBRFRadio.com News, I'm Derek Sidian. Get more news at KBRFRadio.com. 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
8: Here's your Thursday forecast on News Talk 1250 KBRF. Overnight, mid-50s, that wind settles down to a light breeze at 5 to 10. Looks like a chance for light shower activity midday tomorrow, otherwise partly sunny and 75. And it looks good for tomorrow night, around 55, partly cloudy. And Friday looks like the same. Some sunshine, some clouds, and 75. Off and on chance for showers into the weekend, and Saturday and Sunday highs into the 80s. There's the latest forecast on News Talk 1250 KBRF.
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0: is the Ox. Welcome to Hot Talk with the Ox. On this summer Wednesday, feeling kind of squirrely, loving the weather. Hey, also in the news today, I thought we'd spend a minute or two on this. I don't really know where it goes, but saw this yesterday and thought, oh boy, we're going to probably start the show tomorrow with that. And then we didn't. CNN, let's see here, Associated Press story shared on CNN. 8 protesters accused by feds of Antifa ties get up to 100 years in Texas Immigration Center shooting. This is worthy of a follow-up. Remember this whole deal? Reading from it, 8 protesters accused by the Justice Department of having ties to Antifa sentenced Tuesday to decades in federal prison. Wounded a police officer. Prosecutors called an act of terrorism. One of them, a former U.S. Marine Corps reservist convicted of opening fire during the July 4th demonstration outside the Prairie Land Detention Center near Dallas, sentenced to 100 years in the pen, the maximum. The lengthy sentences were condemned by family members and supporters in a news conference. Hope Song, whose son Benjamin Song got the heftiest sentence, disputed prosecutors' claims that her son shot the officer and said he didn't intend to hurt anyone. Meanwhile, the judge says the need to deter this type of conduct is high. 7 others got 30 to 70 years in prison. They say 8 are members of Antifa, decentralized anti-fascist organization, and target of the Trump administration. Okay. Let's see. The defendants deny affiliation with it, maintain the intent of the demonstration in support of detained immigrants. Let's see here. The prosecutor, people with that kind of extremist beliefs need extra time in prison. They believe violence is justified. Meanwhile, get this. The defense attorney, you ready for this? Quote, this is a bunch of kids and young adults who really have a big heart and really wanted their voice to be heard. It was never intended that anybody get hurt. It was never intended that any shots would be fired. Meanwhile, prosecutors said in court that this leader, Song guy, had yelled, "Get to the rifles!" and opened fire, striking a police officer who had just pulled up to the center. Good kids, good hearts, doing the right thing. Get the rifles! Boom, boom, boom, boom, boom, boom, boom. Nope. Thank God. You know, and I got to, my mind immediately went probably where your mind went. And that is, what if this would have happened in Minnesota? This is Tejas, Texas, the Lone Star State. Not the North Star State. But think about that. What would have happened if they were in Minnesota? Can you imagine? I don't know what the sentences would be. How offended would people be? They would probably be having GoFundMe pages for this guy. These are just young kids with a really big heart. And they just wanted their voices to be heard. Hey, guess what, buddy? It's called, Twitter or whatever it's called now. Instagram, Facebook. Talk radio, whatever. There's lots of ways for your voices to be heard. You could run for office. There you go. There's a good idea. Jeremy, sadly, they will probably be pardoned by the Democrats down the road. Wow. Think of that. These guys are probably on that list. In Minnesota. Thanks for this, O-Texter. I had not processed it to this extent. They would have named a street corner after them. Yes, in Minnesota, it would have been the Benjamin Song Square. They'd have statues. They'd have fan clubs, reparations made to his family, paid for by the taxpayers of the city of Minneapolis, etc. What a difference. I mean, it just makes you want to move to Texas more and more, doesn't it? What's the weather like in Texas right now? You want to be there now? Maybe you don't. And where in Texas? Texas is a big place. I would have to decide on this one. But anyway, that was big in the news. I wanted to cover that. Thought we would start with that today and didn't get a chance to get to it just now. But I saw that yesterday and I thought, thank God, justice is served. You tell me that isn't absolutely right. by the judge saying, we need to, I'm paraphrasing, but we need to set an example. You can't let these guys go free or even light. Also in the news, I mentioned this earlier. This is totally unrelated, but it's kind of a random topic. I have two ultra uber random topics that I think maybe we can all identify with on some level. But for the rest of the show, open lines, 320-251-1990. We've covered a lot of ground. Tucker Carlson saying that he's not a Republican anymore. We had Kendall Qualls offering the $9 billion rebate if elected to all of us. Katrin Wigfall from Center of the American Experiment talking about this school trust land fund that nobody knew about and the amendment we're going to be voting on theoretically. But there's also something else in the news, and that is Gen Zers. The headline from CNN Health, Gen Zers want to help. They really do, if the work pays well enough. So this is a story that talks about how Gen Zers, a new poll, 80% say they're interested in a job that aims to help other people. According to a survey released, and this is from the Walton Family Foundation, Harvard University's Making Caring Common Project. Wow. Let's see, who's this? A research consultant for Gallup poll says, in a time where loneliness and mental health struggles are an issue for Gen Z, this data is showing they want to help people, and they're struggling to find that meaning and purpose in life. Of those who agreed with making a positive impact in others' lives, 89% strongly agreed or agreed that they felt their life was meaningful. Helping others is good for our mental health, says this. They say they're aware of their attachment to their screens, more than half citing their unproductive use of technology as a significant barrier to developing a meaningful life. Wow. Nearly half acknowledge mental health issues. 34% said their lack of personal relationships was a factor that contributed to feeling purposeless. Nearly half worried about their finances and personal well-being as deterrents from looking for jobs focused on helping others because they don't think the jobs paid enough, and that the roles were often more emotionally draining than other jobs. Half of the Gen Zers polled cited a job that made enough money without being too stressful as what they wanted most of their career, so low-pay, high-stress care-focused work clashed with their priorities. As reassuring as this is, I'm also screaming inside. You probably are there. What is this? It's partly the amount of achievement pressure, but it's also why you are achieving something. If you have a purpose for it, you're likely to be in better mental health. When asked if they would take a higher paying job over a more meaningful job, half said they would, but if money wasn't an issue and they already lived on a comfortable salary, most young people said they would keep their original job. More than half Gen Zers said doing work that was personally fulfilling was within their top three priorities. 25% ranked helping and caring for others top as well. But they're also saying that we would do this if it paid better and that we want our lives to be meaningful, but alas, so many of the meaningful jobs don't pay enough. And I was going to, my first thought was, Gen Z? What about Gen A, B, C, D, E, up until Gen Z? I mean, what in the world? Like, who wouldn't answer that? But at the same time, in the old days, it's, and maybe, and a lot of people today too, it was just a fact of life that you helped others, right? I mean, everybody had their thing. Maybe they do today, but, you know, some people do, some people don't. But if your life doesn't have meaning, do you have a thing? Do you have a, are you on the board? Or are you a volunteer for an organization? Do you volunteer for the citywide festival? Do you help make hamburgers or knit humorous cummerbunds for the church bazaar every year? Do you sew costumes for the kids' Christmas program somewhere? Do you, whatever it is, do you belong to a service organization that goes out and cleans the streets twice a year? Do you, like, what do you do? They don't pay. Somehow, the money comes, right? So, like, this idea that your job has to be your fulfillment in life. Did we do that? But only if it pays well, and therein lies their problem. I'm of a mind that I agree the idea that, and this is where I, for whatever reason, I do have my reasons, which I don't need to state, but for whatever reason, maybe you did the same, I did not attend or critically evaluate the information that I gleaned from my high school career fairs. It never occurred to me to look at, like, careers and only look at it for the money. Otherwise, I can think of two or three careers that I would have probably gotten into and probably been retired by now with ski chalets in the Alps and a power yacht on both coasts. I don't know. And maybe three ex-wives, too, right? I don't know how that all works, but anyway, 320-251-1990 on the Boulder Tap House studio or text line. I take solace in the fact that Gen Zers are actually thinking about whether or not their lives have meaning and that maybe their occupation should help people. And that they want to make some money instead of just saying, what do I care about money? I got my cell phone. I live at home. It's not a terrible study, but it almost is like a nothing study. It's like, yeah, well, this is, you could just say this is people. So maybe the conclusion is Gen Zers are people too. George, thanks for holding. Welcome to Hot Talk with the Ox on the Boulder Tap House studio line.
1: Yeah, regarding that reflecting pool at the White House, how do you call yourself
0: yes,
1: conservative
0: sir.
1: When you spend $13 million? Wasn't it $13 million?
0: I think it was 14. I think the number was 14, yeah. But it might have been 13.
1: Yeah, what that thing needs is a couple sticks of dynamite and it'd all be fixed.
0: I consider it as meaningful as the Washington Monument, as meaningful as, you know, whatever. I mean, if you go to Washington, D.C., they spend a lot of money, obviously, on making things grandiose, wonderful, creating a great image for our country. But, man, I agree with you. If you're going to dump 14 mil, you better damn well make it look good.
1: It should be fixed and never have to be touched
0: forever.
1: Again.
0: Yeah, but I totally agree.
1: Yeah,
0: I don't know. Yeah,
1: I'm with you. That's all I got to say.
0: Yep, I'm with you. Thank you. Yeah, ridiculous. I don't know what happened there. It's not that big. Maybe I'm naive in this. We talked about this on Friday's Oxen Friends, but like, make it into a pool. Like, install circulation pumps and filters and have a pool guy come every week and put in the whatever chlorine. And I mean, it doesn't have to be swimmable. But how hard is it? It's just a big pool. Isn't it? $14 million? Could you put in, double it. Okay, spend $30 million then and just make it a pool with circulation. And spend another, what, $100,000 a year for some guy to walk around and throw chlorine in it every week? I don't know. Doesn't seem like it'd be that hard. I agree. Thanks for that. Coming up on Hot Talk with the Ox, one of my favorite stories that you probably haven't heard about because I get this email, Axios San Diego, every now and then. You'll hear me referencing San Diego. They are putting together a time capsule in San Diego. Interesting. Think about that for a moment as we wrap up Hot Talk with the Ox next.
2: Here's your Thursday forecast on News Talk 1250 KBRF. Overnight, mid-50s. That wind settles down to a light breeze at 5 to 10. Looks like a chance for light shower activity midday tomorrow, otherwise partly sunny and 75. And it looks good for tomorrow night, around 55, partly cloudy. And Friday looks like the same. Some sunshine, some clouds, and 75. Off and on chance for showers into the weekend, and Saturday and Sunday highs into the 80s. There's the latest forecast on News Talk 1250 KBRF.
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0: producers. So those guys have been clamoring for more opportunity and more responsibility, and I think they're going to get it.
1: That's Timberwolves president Tim Connolly. The Wolves will look different next season, including on the bench, as Chris Finch says goodbye to Mike Anori. He's leaving to become the head coach in Portland.
2: Very excited for him, real proud of him. You know, it's a great opportunity. It certainly speaks to all the success that we've been able to have here. You know, he'll be amazing. He's such a deep foundation and understands all angles of this job. He's ready for it. You know, he's elite in his relationship building, and I know he'll fit right in. And in a situation where, you know, it's really promising, and I think it's going to be a perfect match.
1: The Wolves have two picks tonight in the second round from Barclays Center in Brooklyn. In the WNBA tonight, the Lynx are in D.C. at 6:30. The Twins have a good matchup against the Dodgers, 6:40 first pitch. It's Joe Ryan against Shohei Ohtani. Twins have dropped each of the first two games of the series. Kevin Faulness, MNN Sports.
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working feverishly to calculate how much money it would cost annually to chlorinate the reflecting pool in Washington, D.C. I'm unable to do the calculations this quickly. Maybe you've already done it. Just out of curiosity, what would it take? First of all, you install circulation pumps. Second of all, you have somebody walk around and throw a chlorine tablet in every once in a while. Or whatever. Maybe there's something better. I don't know. I agree. But, you know, we can complain about other things, too. You want to talk about wasting money? It's odd that we're focusing in on that because look at all the billions of dollars that are being wasted by criminals who really deserve our ire. But get this. This is fun. Time capsules. You ever think about time capsules? It's been a while. Dave Kleiss, former mayor of St. Cloud, was obsessed with time capsules, put in a bunch of time capsules all over the place. One of the things about time capsules is that the trick is to make sure that people remember where they are. Because I know every now and then there's like a time capsule that nobody, like, oh, what is this? Oh, what is it? Oh, time capsule. Who put this in? So somehow there has to be a record of where the time capsules are and when they're supposed to be opened. Because who's going to care if everybody's dead? Like, oh, my grandpa said that there's a time capsule over here. Yeah, who cares? But San Diego, ready for this? They are putting together a time capsule in celebration of the country's 250th birthday to be opened in 250 years. Wow. What if our founding fathers would have buried a time capsule 250 years ago and we dig it up now? Now, granted, we have a lot of history about the period and all that. But in 250 years, like if you were going to bury a time capsule to be opened in 250 years, in 250 years, let's put the foo on the other shoot and put yourself in Mr. or Mrs. 250 years from now shoes. Like if you open the time capsule, you'd be like, ah, what's this? Like, what would you want to see? Get this. Remember, this is California. One of the things that they're putting in there. wait a minute here. This is AI. Okay, they asked AI of what California will be like 250 years from now. And because of that, AI said that we should put in there a coin featuring Steve Jobs and a letter from Governor Newsom and his wife. So I assume these things, they're actually going to do this. But then also a photo of California from space showing off its topography in the winter. Wow. Wouldn't that be great? And in 250 years, you'd be

0: looking at that going, wow, it looks exactly the same. And at that point, then you go to Al Gore's grave and you just start laughing, and everybody else's. I don't know. A photo of California from space in 250 years. What will it look like then? Anybody want to bet that it looks exactly like it looks like now? Call me crazy. I'll see you tomorrow for Hot Talk with the Ox. Can't wait.
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9: News this hour from Town Hall. I'm Keith Peters in Washington. Today is the four-year anniversary of the repeal of Roe v. Wade. Marjorie Denenfeltzer of Susan B. Anthony Pro-Life America says the next battle is over abortion pills.
10: We have women who are receiving these drugs because of a Biden COVID hangover. The rules were dropped around the distribution of these drugs. There's no in-person visit to anybody associated with her health. She just gets it in the mail, or her boyfriend, her ex-husband, the guys at the fraternity, someone has those drugs and she gets them, and it's leading to disasters all over the country.
9: She was a guest on the Salem Radio Network. Another top U.S. military leader is stepping down.
11: General Christopher Donahue, commanding general of U.S. Army Europe and Africa and commander of NATO's Allied Land Command, is unexpectedly stepping down. A career special operations commander, Donahue commanded Delta Force units in Iraq and Afghanistan before leading the 82nd Airborne Division. Donahue was famously the last American soldier to leave Afghanistan in 2021. The moment was documented in an iconic photo that shows General Donahue boarding the last C-17 cargo plane to depart. I'm Lisa Dwyer.
9: Democratic congressional primary results in New York City are accelerating the party's debate over the Israeli-Palestinian conflict. A trio of candidates backed by Mayor Zora Mamdani all won after harshly criticizing Israel. Free Palestine chants broke out Tuesday night at some of the victory parties. A mixed day on Wall Street as the Dow was up by 182 points, but the Nasdaq dropped 110, the S&P 500 lower by 7. More on these stories at townhall.com.
12: In the War of 1812, our nation fought and won America's religious freedom. Today, that constitutional right is being assaulted once more from within.
13: Religious liberty and rights in general were under attack. We all of a sudden became the enemy.
12: In the important new documentary by Dawn's Early Light, anti-Christian bias is exposed at the highest levels of government.
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15: I'm sorry, our rights have been suspended?
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12: Follow the sweeping investigation of President Trump's task force to eradicate anti-Christian bias. The governmental hostility and prejudice is uncovered, and Trump's fight to restore our constitutional liberties and religious freedom.
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18: Stocks wavered to a mixed close on Wall Street. The market weighed down by losses for several tech giants, including Microsoft, driving the NASDAQ off by 110 points. Another decline in oil prices helped ease concerns about inflation. Brent crude dropped 3.8%, closer now to where it was before the war with Iran got underway. Treasury yields fell in the bond market. A car maker fires workers and fires up the debate over robots replacing humans.
19: General Motors is facing renewed scrutiny over automation at its flagship EV assembly plant after adding dozens of robots to the production line months after cutting more than 1,000 jobs. The move reflects a trend seen across the automotive industry where manufacturers are increasingly turning to robots and artificial intelligence to improve productivity, reduce costs, and streamline vehicle assembly operations. Bernie Bennett reporting.
18: For the Wall Street Business Report, I'm Bob Agnew.
9: News and analysis at townhall.com. Ukraine says its forces have struck a railway bridge, a power plant, and other key infrastructure targets in neighboring occupied Crimea. More from international correspondent Charles de Ledesma reporting.
20: Each drone attacks added to the woes on the Black Sea Peninsula, Russian authorities having to suspend gasoline sales to civilians there as Ukraine has intensified its recent campaign to disrupt supply lines and the electrical grid at the height of the summer tourist season. Kyiv's military authorities are seeking to isolate the vital Russian-held peninsula in the latest stage of a four-year-old war. The peninsula was seized and illegally annexed by Moscow in 2014. Western analysts say Ukraine's long-range strikes have highlighted its ability to inflict damage on Russia and put added pressure on the Kremlin. I'm Charles de Ledesma.
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25: 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A Pine River man has been charged for sexually assaulting a boy in Verndale. Wadena County prosecutors say 43-year-old Adam Charles McCoy sexually assaulted a 7-year-old boy while they were living in the same home around late 2016 and early 2017. The investigation began after the victim reported the abuse last September. According to court documents, The victim says he was sexually assaulted at least four times, with one instance involving another adult that has not been identified. The victim told investigators that McCoy had threatened to kill him and his mother if he ever told anyone about the assault. McCoy made his first court appearance Monday morning and has been charged with four counts of first-degree criminal sexual conduct with a minor. McCoy previously pleaded guilty to third-degree sexual assault in a Wadena County case in 2018, for which he received and has spent 7 years on probation. He was also charged with first- and second-degree criminal sexual conduct in Cass County in 2019, but was acquitted in 2022. An Arizona man is in custody for driving an excavator around Detroit Lakes while drunk and causing thousands of dollars in property damage around the Fairview Hotel on West Lake Drive. 30-year-old Alex Prescott Hansen was arrested Sunday night after he told Detroit Lakes police that he had attempted to drive an excavator after leaving a party at Zorba's. An officer administered a breath test, and Prescott Hansen blew a .18 BAC. Investigators say it appeared the excavator was originally located out front of Lakeside Restaurant. It was maneuvered and then knocked down a new light pole, and the concrete sidewalk had significant damage. The excavator then headed east toward Hub 41. Hub 41 had damage to the outside handrail system, and their sailboat sculpture was destroyed. Then the excavator appeared to drive to the Fairfield entrance, where it caused damage to the hotel awning. Officials estimate that the damage at Hub 41 alone would cost $40,000 to repair. Prescott Hansen made his first court appearance Tuesday morning and has been charged with felony criminal damage to property and a misdemeanor DWI. The North Dakota State College of Science will undergo an accelerated leadership transition next week ahead of the upcoming academic year and legislative session, higher education officials announced Tuesday. North Dakota University System Commissioner Brent Sanford said campus president Rod Flanagan will transition to administrative leave effective July 1st. Sanford said Lisa Karch has been appointed interim president and will assume leadership of the college no later than July 1st to ensure continuity. The timing of the midsummer transition is intended to provide stable leadership as the institution heads into fall enrollment and prepares for the 2027 state legislative session. Flanagan will remain available to support the leadership transition through the end of his contract on December 31st. Seven people connected to Minnesota healthcare providers are reportedly among hundreds charged in a nationwide fraud crackdown. The U.S. Department of Justice announced that 455 defendants across 45 states and territories are accused of participating in healthcare fraud schemes involving more than $6.5 billion in false claims. The cases include allegations of fraud, illegal kickbacks, and opioid-related offenses. Federal officials have not yet identified the Minnesota providers involved. The DOJ says the operation is one of the largest healthcare fraud enforcement actions in U.S. history. Minnesota Congresswoman Angie Craig is taking aim at Senate Republicans' farm bill proposal. The top Democrat on the House Agriculture Committee says the plan doesn't do enough to help family farmers struggling with rising costs and uncertain markets. Craig also criticized proposed SNAP cuts and called on Senate leaders to negotiate a bipartisan bill that can win broad support and become law. She says farmers and working families need solutions that reduce costs and strengthen the agricultural economy. Crop conditions declined over the past week in Minnesota. Corn dropped 1 percentage point in USDA's latest weekly crop update to 79% good to excellent, while soybeans went from 80 to 76% good to excellent. University of Minnesota Extension crops educator Ryan Miller says moisture has been variable so far.
0: Some people are sitting with plenty of rainfall and have had timely and frequent rainfalls, and other folks have had a little bit less. So that's kind of created a couple of issues for the people that didn't have as much rain.
25: Miller says one of those issues is uneven emergence in soybeans. For KBRFradio.com News, I'm Derek Sidian. Get more news at KBRFradio.com. 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
1: For MNN Sports, I'm Kevin Faulness. What a pitching matchup we got on tap tonight at Target Field as the Twins finish their series against the LA Dodgers. It's Joe Ryan against Shohei Ohtani with a 6:40 first pitch from Target Field. Twins have dropped each of the first two games of the series, including a 12-3 loss last night. Bad loss, but starter Kendry Rojas looked good in his first game back after getting off the injured list.
2: No, sí, al principio me sentí como un poco...
3: Yeah, timing was off a little bit early on, but as the game went on, I felt better, with better rhythm. First thing I was looking for was to feel healthy, feel strong coming back from the surgery, and thank God I was able to feel that way tonight.
1: Rojas gave up one run and one hit in two innings of work. The NBA draft continues tonight in Brooklyn with a second round. Chris Finch is available if Tim Connelly and company need his 2 cents.
4: Tim and his staff do an incredible job. That's their domain. They've been looking at these guys for years and years. It's not just this season. They're very, very familiar with them. The way I describe it to people now is, you know, I feel like I'm a doctor on call. You know, I'm kind of watching, but I'm ready to be pulled into the room for opinions when discussions come up. Tim does a great job of keeping me updated.
1: Wolves have 2 picks tonight, number 33 and number 59 overall. Wolves president Tim Connelly says they're going to have to figure out a way to build around Anthony Edwards.
5: I think we're going to have to be creative in how we play make around Ant. Do we want the ball dominant guy, you know, pointing out, waiting for Ant to get open? How do we get a more catch and shoot? Looks is really important. Right? He's an excellent catch and shoot guy. But, you know, I think if you look around the NBA, you know, even in the finals, I think traditional point guard play is evolving. We certainly need help in that area, but we don't want to undersell what we have currently relative to playmaking, specifically with Io, Ant, and Jaden.
1: Kevin Faulness, MNN Sports.
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31: Here's your Thursday forecast on News Talk 1250 KBRF. Overnight, mid-50s, that wind settles down to a light breeze at 5 to 10. Looks like a chance for light shower activity midday tomorrow, otherwise partly sunny and 75. And it looks good for tomorrow night, around 55, partly cloudy. And Friday looks like the same. Some sunshine, some clouds, and 75. Off and on chance for showers into the weekend, and Saturday and Sunday highs into the 80s. There's the latest forecast on News Talk 1250 KBRF.
32: This is your I-94 ramp cone zone update. The 210 I-94 ramp is closed. The interchange ramps will be closed to all travelers during construction, and traffic to and from Highway 210 in Fergus Falls will be detoured to the County Road 1/Tower Road. Highway 210 will remain open for travelers during construction. Traffic will shift to one side of the bridge and will be reduced to one lane in each direction. For construction updates, visit the Fergus Falls Chamber at fergusfalls.com and click on the Cone Zone. 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
31: 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Russell Erlinson, 89, of Fergus Falls, died June 19th at Pioneer Care. The service will be held on Thursday morning, July 2nd at 11 o'clock in the morning. That's July 2nd at Olson Funeral and Cremation. Visitation will begin at 10 for Russell Erlinson. That concludes the announcements.
8: 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We're visiting with Corteva Portfolio Marketing Lead for Row Crop Fungicides, Madison Riggle. We know these foliar diseases can quickly take hold of a crop if those conditions are right. Talk to me about foreseeable fungicide. Why is that a strong option?
9: We're really excited. 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And foreseeable really provides growers a powerful tool to help control those key diseases and protect the crop. It's built on three powerful modes of action. So it's giving that grower that confidence they'll have, you know, control over key diseases like the tar spot, southern rust, gray leaf spot, northern corn leaf blight, really being the corn focus, and Forcevo also being really strong with frog eye leaf spot. With that protection, in addition to what we say our novel SDHI, it has residual up to 30 days. So it really gives growers some extra protection on the back end through those critical growth stages that most competitive fungicides don't have. Farmers should definitely work with their local Corteva rep. In addition, they can also visit corteva.com/fungicidefacts for more information on Forcevo fungicide from Corteva AgriScience.
10: It's time to shut down on another day of trading. Here is your Wednesday closing market minute. July corn down 2 3/4. September down 2. December down 2.5. July soybeans down 8 1/4. August down 7 1/4. November down 6 1/4. July soybean meal up 70. August unchanged. December down 120. Chicago wheat for July, September, and December all down 1. July hard red winter wheat down 1. September up 1/4. July hard red spring wheat down 5 1/4, September down 1 3/4. Moving over to livestock, August live cattle up 52.5 cents, October up 62.5, December up 75, February up 95, August feeder cattle up 477.5, September up 365, October up 295, November up 262.5. July lean hogs down 37.5, August down 52.5, October down 30, December up 10. This has been your Wednesday Closing Market Minute.
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12: 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I'm Cam Marston, host of What's Working, and I'll explain right after this. 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My children, part of Gen Z, have had to grow up with the specter of school shootings and active shooter drills. 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
14: 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Board member Kim Wedig is a dairy and beef farmer in Darlington, Wisconsin.
15: As a board, we believe that strong agriculture depends on strong rural communities. And while financing agriculture is the foundation of Compeer, we also recognize that farmers don't live in a vacuum, that we all need healthcare systems, schools, housing, and critical infrastructure.
14: A county-owned hospital in Wedig's hometown built a new facility with help from the fund. Marie Wamsley is the CEO of Lafayette Hospital in Darlington.
16: One of the key things that I think is highly important is patience. Making sure that you know and understand that projects like this size take time and it takes a lot of patience, and it's going to be having multiple conversations with multiple different stakeholders and multiple different individuals throughout the community.
14: In the end, though, says Wamsley, it's worth it.
16: It truly means a healthier, more resilient future for the communities that we serve.
14: That's Farm to Fork. I'm Daryl Anderson.
17: 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Fergus Falls Monument creates these places to return to, where love is remembered and never forgotten. Fergus Falls Monument, memorials that matter.
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19: 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It's a milestone that would have seemed unthinkable a generation ago. For almost 70 years, beef has been America's dominant red meat. This year, however, that changes. The USDA's Economic Research Service projected that the country will produce about 28 billion pounds of pork in 2026. That's against roughly 25.5 billion pounds of beef. And the USDA says that gap could widen even further by 2027. The reason why is no mystery. The American beef cow herd has shrunk to its smallest size since the 1940s, thanks to years of drought, high input costs, and strong prices that have encouraged ranchers to sell rather than rebuild. With fewer cattle coming to town, packers are processing fewer head, leaning on plentiful, lower-cost hogs to keep their lines running. Even though we do now raise more hogs than cattle, Americans still eat more beef per person. It's about 60 pounds per person against roughly 50 pounds of pork. The U.S. exports about a quarter of our pork production, but only around 9% of beef. And that pork export business is on a tear. Mexico is far and away the top buyer of American pork, taking close to 40% of everything we ship abroad. And 2025 marked the fifth straight record year of sales south of the border. But the road ahead could be bumpy. Mexico has opened an anti-dumping investigation into U.S. ham and pork shoulders, and there's a coming review of the U.S.-Mexico-Canada agreement that could make protecting that market a top industry priority. Despite record prices, beef demand has not broken. According to Josh Maples, the associate professor at the University of Mississippi Extension Service, the all-fresh retail beef value hit a record $9.64 a pound in April. That's up 13% from a year ago. Consumers in America are paying up for beef and still reaching for it. I'll have more when we come back.
1: I'm Tony Goldwyn. As an actor and a director, I attend a lot of screenings. 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
4: This is Minnesota News Network. I'm John Anderson. Congresswoman Angie Craig is concerned the big, beautiful bill will hurt Minnesota farmers instead of help them. Craig said during a House Ag Committee hearing,
5: tariffs, trade wars, and Trump's war with Iran have cost farmers tens of billions in lost sales, driven up diesel and fertilizer costs, and suppressed commodity prices.
4: Lawmakers held the hearing to question the USDA on modernizing commodity programs and implementing enhanced crop insurance premiums to support farmers. Minnesota SNAP recipients won't see any changes after a federal judge blocked restrictions on buying soda, candy, and other sugary foods with food assistance benefits. MNN's Ashley Byrd has more.
6: The ruling applies to states that received federal waivers to limit certain SNAP purchases. But Minnesota never implemented those restrictions, meaning recipients here can continue using their benefits the same way they do now. The judge found the U.S. Department of Agriculture lacked authority to approve the food bans without action from Congress. The USDA is expected to appeal. Minnesota lawmakers considered the same restrictions earlier this year, but that proposal never advanced. Ashley Byrd, MNN.
4: A 14-year-old bicyclist is hospitalized with serious injuries after being struck by a pickup truck Tuesday night in Albert Lea. Police say the teen turned in front of the truck at the intersection and failed to yield the right-of-way. The Minnesota DNR has added five counties, Becker, Clearwater, Grant, McLeod, and Meeker, to its deer feeding and attractant ban following new detections of chronic wasting disease. Officials say feeding deer causes animals to gather in larger numbers, increasing the risk of disease transmission. The ban now covers 37 counties statewide. This is MNN.
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26: CNN World reports this week that AI breaches will occur, and sooner, not later. That all of our national defenses are at high risk, and particularly stark risks to small and medium businesses. And that, quote, currently there is no transparent, consistent framework for regulating AI in the U.S. While some experts say the government should be involved in conversations about AI safety, others argue the result could stifle the industry, close quote. Somehow they must be blaming Donald Trump, but they stop short by just saying a group of experts have written a letter to him urging some action because they say AI models have reached expert levels of cyber capability. Okay. But I guess we're totally cool with this because thinking outside the box, now we can check how much gas is in our car at the moment, open our living room blinds, make sure our math is right on the business report we're submitting next week, shop for clever knickknacks to send to random relatives and friends for any occasion, and watch for stray dogs on our outdoor patio cameras from our phones while halfway around the world smoking the hookah in an Amsterdam hash den. Oh, and when we're drinking with buddies, we can solve once and for all who sold more records between the Beatles and Rolling Stones during an argument, and whether or not it tastes great or is less filling.
0: Tastes great.
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26: Well worth the risk of total global financial meltdown by non-human superintelligent machines with no innate groundings and morals, societal mores, or fear of eternal punishment from a supreme being.
11: There is no God.
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28: Here's your Thursday forecast on News Talk 1250 KBRF. Overnight, mid-50s, that wind settles down to a light breeze at 5 to 10. Looks like a chance for light shower activity midday tomorrow, otherwise partly sunny and 75. And it looks good for tomorrow night, around 55, partly cloudy. And Friday looks like the same. Some sunshine, some clouds, and 75. Off and on chance for showers into the weekend, and Saturday and Sunday highs into the 80s. There's the latest forecast on News Talk 1250 KBRF.
29: 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Listen anytime, any place with the Fergus Now app on your phone. Today I'm speaking with the superintendent of the Fergus Falls School District, Jeff Drake. Jeff, how are you doing today?
30: I'm doing well. Good morning.
29: Good morning. Well, let's just jump into what happened at Monday's meeting, starting with the resolution to acknowledgments.
30: Yes, so we want to express our sincere appreciation to Eric and Amanda Magnuson for their generous donation of a 2005 Ford Taurus to the automotive program at Kennedy Secondary School. Much appreciated, and they will put that car to good use in their training. Then under reports and correspondence, I gave my report on the district's goings-on. The summer is really a time for a lot of maintenance and upgrade projects to the district. I wanted to start out, though, with a thank you to Ms. Lundquist's first period landscaping class. The students designed and did the work on a landscaping project out in front of Roosevelt at door AE and AF. And the students really did a wonderful job with the design. It is a mixture of some perennials, lilies, hostas, and some ornamental grasses, and some new mulch up there, and really appreciated it. It looks fantastic and proud of the efforts that they did. Then moving on to some of the summer projects we have going on, and there are a number of them. We have some remodeling, refurbishing, maybe is a better word, of the bathrooms at Adams. So they are getting new epoxy flooring, new tiling, and so that work is underway. The epoxy floors have been poured, and they should be getting pretty close to reinstalling the hardware and having those bathrooms all set. Also at Adams, we have the asphalt going in on the parking area and then part of the playground area. That should be poured this week, so that's progressing nicely. Out in front of Kennedy Secondary School in the next couple weeks, you'll see some landscaping projects going on right in the, on either side of the front entrance, so we're looking forward to that. And inside Kennedy, we have some refurbishing, grinding going on of the terrazzo floors. So these are the floors that go down the activities hallway, but also the front foyer and the square that goes out in front of the media center and out in on the side of the administrative offices. So that floor is being polished. Then it'll be buffed with increasingly finer coats of sandpaper, and that's really going to bring that floor back to its original luster. So looking forward to seeing that project complete. The pool project is almost complete now. It should be done. It's going to spill over a little bit into July, but should be done on the first week of July. We have the elevator project. I believe that's now wrapped up at Roosevelt and finishing up at Adams. And so lots of stuff going on. We'll have some flooring going on with epoxy also at Roosevelt in front of the vocational wing. And it's things are progressing nicely. Busy, busy summertime with the projects. Moving on, I did want to remind our community once again about the summer meal program, and that is taking place now on Tuesdays from June 9th through August 11th, and it is at Augustana Lutheran Church, and that's located at 308 East Douglas Avenue. And families for each of their children can pick up 5 breakfasts and 5 lunches once a week. Everything is free, and they are at Augustana from 3 to 6 p.m. or until they run out each week. So it's a great program. They've done it now for the last couple of years and really want to thank our food service staff for their time and attention and making sure that students have access to nutritious meals over the course of the summer. Then moving into the general consent items, we had a number of personnel pieces taking place with some folks leaving and then hiring some new staff. We approved an agreement with the Minnesota Fergus Falls Special Education Paraprofessional Association on a new 2-year contract. The board approved membership in the Minnesota Rural Education Association for fiscal year 27, approved the 26-27 health and safety executive summary of written plans, and then also passed a resolution establishing dates for filing affidavits of candidacy for those interested in running for school board. And then wrapped up its business with the first reading of a couple of revised policies. One is on personal electronic communication devices, so cell phones, smartwatches, earbuds, those kinds of things. And the other one is on student SNAP guidelines and expectations. And so it was a short meeting. We were done in about a half an hour. And the next meeting is coming up on July 13th.
29: Well, thank you, Jeff. So just can you give us a little bit more information on what's new in these school board policies?
30: Yes. So the in particular on the SNAC one, for grades K through 5, our schools will offer a snack time once a day for students. There is flexibility in the policy regarding whether the snack time would take place in the morning or the afternoon. Those will be building level decisions, but that is in the past. Whether a building wanted to do snack time for students was a building level decision or optional. So in the future, it will be an expectation or requirement grades K through 6. And then with the electronic use devices, in a nutshell, bell to bell, their use will be prohibited. And this is fairly consistent with what we've been doing. Prohibited grades K through 8. So at the start of the day, when the bell rings to begin instruction in the morning until the last bell rings, dismissing kids for the day, no electronic device usage, so cell phones, earbuds, smartwatches, during that time for grades K through 8. 9 through 12, unless the teacher gets specific permission because it's related to an assignment or project taking place in the classroom. Students are prohibited from using their phones or electronic devices during classroom instruction time.
29: Yeah, that all makes sense to me.
30: Yeah, I think it's I think it will improve the attention in the classroom. And certainly helps aid the teacher with the instruction when the students are not focusing on other social media types of things. And so I think there'll be positive results from it.
29: All right. Any last things you want to tell the public?
30: The one other piece that we're working at with our building and grounds, well, a couple other pieces I'll add. We have some issues with the stormwater pond that's out past the football field, and so we're working for a solution towards a solution for that. We have some tennis court fence repair due to wind damage this last spring that will be taking place this summer, and then also irrigation is going to be put into the practice field / soccer field also up on the KSS campus. So lots of stuff going on.
29: All right. Well, I hope you enjoy the rest of the day, as long as it's beautiful. I hear there's supposed to be rain coming soon, but I hope you enjoy the rest of your day.
30: Hey, back at you. Thanks a lot for your time this morning.
29: Yep. Thank you, Jeff. That was Superintendent Jeff Drake from the Fergus Falls School District here on News Talk 1250 KBRF. Depend on it.
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3: The Minnesota DNR is asking for input on several special fishing regulation proposals. The DNR is proposing either new regulations or changes to existing experimental and special fishing regulations for the 2027 fishing season that addresses the following: Namakon Reservoir Lakes in St. Louis County, a walleye regulation; Pine Lake in Cass County, a northern pike regulation; and Mink and Summers Lakes in Wright County, regulations that affect sunfish, walleyes, and minnows. Then the agency is proposing strictly sunfish regulation changes for the following water bodies: Cedar Lake near Annandale in Wright County, German Lake in Ottertail County, Hovde Lake in Cass County, North 10 Mile and South 10 Mile Lakes in Ottertail, Pleasant Lake in Stearns County, and Rush Lake also in Ottertail. The DNR is taking input on these proposed changes via an online

0: cities might devise many plans to help increase commerce and spur business growth. Bringing a trial to your town would seem to be an odd choice, but nearly a century ago, that's exactly what this town did. Their story is this edition of The American Countryside.
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0: The Great Depression engulfed the nation during the 1930s. For portions of eastern Tennessee, the Depression arrived a decade earlier.
4: In 1925, Dayton was in its own depression. The Great Depression, of course, came along 4 or 5 years later, but the Cumberland Coal and Iron Company had collapsed, the biggest employer in town, and the economy had not recovered from that.
0: Tom Davis shares the story from Dayton, Tennessee, about a half hour north of Chattanooga. In May of 1925, a local newspaper ran an ad that intrigued the city fathers.
4: The Chattanooga Daily Times printed a notice from the American Civil Liberties Union that the ACLU was looking for a teacher to volunteer to test Tennessee's new anti-evolution law, the Butler Act.
0: The town's leaders thought a high-profile trial in their town would be a way to attract publicity and commerce, helping lift the area from its economic depression. But to get the trial, they need someone to break the law for teaching evolution.
4: The biology teacher at the high school decided that he didn't want any part of this. So their next thought was, okay, a science teacher. Let's talk to this young kid, Scopes. Well, John Scopes was from Paducah, Kentucky. He had been hired almost at the last minute the previous fall.
0: And he was hired more to coach sports than to teach science classes. But as a young, out-of-state teacher, he had little to lose from being a part of the test case. He agreed to the plan and said he had taught evolution, although it's doubtful he ever did. Within 2 months, the town not only had the case, they also had more attention than any other place in the world. The story of the Scopes trial continues next time as we travel the countryside in Dayton, Tennessee. I'm Andrew McCray.
5: MNN Sports, I'm Kevin Faulness. What a pitching match have we got on tap tonight at Target Field as the Twins finish their series against the LA Dodgers. It's Joe Ryan against Shohei Ohtani with a 6:40 first pitch from Target Field. Twins have dropped each of the first two games of the series, including a 12-3 loss last night. Bad loss, but starter Kendry Rojas looked good in his first game back after getting off the injured list.
6: Yeah, timing was off a little bit early on, but as the game went on, I felt better with better rhythm. First thing I was looking for was to feel healthy, feel strong coming back from the surgery, and thank God I was able to feel that way tonight.
5: Rojas gave up one run and one hit in two innings of work. The NBA draft continues tonight in Brooklyn with a second round. Chris Finch is available if Tim Connelly and company need his 2 cents.
7: Tim and his staff do an incredible job. That's their domain. They've been looking at these guys for years and years. It's not just this season. They're very, very familiar with them. The way I describe it to people now is, I feel like I'm a doctor on call. I'm kind of watching, but I'm ready to be pulled into the room for opinions when discussions come up. Tim does a great job of keeping me updated.
5: Wolves have two picks tonight, number 33 and number 59 overall. Wolves president Tim Connelly says they're going to have to figure out a way to build around Anthony Edwards.
8: I think we're going to have to be creative in how we play make around Ant. Do we want the ball dominant guy, pointing out, waiting for Ant to get open? How do we get a more catch and shoot? Looks is really important, right? He's an excellent catch and shoot guy. But I think if you look around the NBA, even in the finals, I think traditional point guard play is evolving. We certainly need help in that area, but we don't want to undersell what we have currently relative to playmaking, specifically with Io, Ant, and Jaden.
5: Kevin Faulness, MNN Sports.

0: Jumanji scratch game from the Minnesota Lottery, and the next there's a stampede.
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0: I'm not lying.
1: No! Lying!
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8: News this hour from Town Hall. I'm Keith Peters in Washington. President Trump canceled the planned signing of a bipartisan housing bill, saying the Save America Act needed to be signed first. That angered some members of his own party who met with the president after the announcement. Speaking with reporters after meeting with Senate Republicans, President Trump says he was happy with the visit.
9: I think we had a really great meeting, and we're very proud of the party. We like our leader. We like everybody really in the room. I don't like a few people, but that's okay. I think you know who they are. But I'll give you that information someday. But for the most part, we have a really well-unified party.
8: Trump had signaled ahead of time that he would use the closed-door meeting to push senators to pass his proof of citizenship voting bill. Washington is becoming the centerpiece of America's 250th birthday celebration. Willie Nelson reports from the White House.
10: President Trump is kicking off the Great American State Fair on the National Mall as celebrations begin for America's 250th birthday. The event will feature all 50 states and 6 U.S. territories, along with military flyovers, live entertainment, exhibits, food, and family attractions. President Trump is set to deliver remarks as the nationwide celebration gets underway. Willie Nelson, The White House.
8: The head of the UN's nuclear agency signaled that Iranian nuclear enrichment sites would be visited by his inspectors, a key component in the interim U.S.-Iran deal to reach an end to the war. An Iranian diplomat instead insisted on Wednesday that any such visit would only come after a final deal. Leaders from the U.S. and Iran have repeatedly disagreed in public about what the interim deal actually means. On Wall Street, a mixed day as the Dow was up by 182 points, the Nasdaq dropped 110, the S&P 500 lower by 7. More on these stories at townhall.com.
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8: Libya is banning entry to people from four nearby African nations, hoping to stem an influx of migrants. We hear more on this story from international correspondent Charles de Ledesma reporting from London.
13: The ban announced late Tuesday says citizens of Sudan, Eritrea, Ethiopia and Somalia are prohibited from entering Libyan territory through all land, sea and airports. The government statement adds exemptions will be made for diplomats and workers in health and education sectors. Separately, tensions have risen in the last few months in both eastern and western Libya against the resettlement of refugees from other countries. Libya's coast is a key departure point for migrants from North Africa trying to reach European shores for a better life there, with thousands dying during the perilous sea journeys. I'm Charles de Ledesma.
8: News and analysis at townhall.com. From Washington, I'm Keith Peters. The Trump administration is providing generous loans to speed the development of 10 large nuclear reactors to meet the skyrocketing power demand from massive data centers.
14: Energy Secretary Chris Wright announced the $17.5 billion worth of loans on Tuesday. He cited what he called a tremendous interest among developers of data centers, known as hyperscalers, those who would buy the power, as well as utility and energy companies. The department said 70 utility and energy companies signed letters of intent that identified proposed sites. Nuclear currently provides about 20% of total electricity in the United States. Bob Agner reporting.
8: An escaped giraffe has managed to stay a few steps ahead of a private ranch owner and local officials in Texas Hill Country for nearly 2 weeks. Cedar Hollow ranch owner Vic Jones says the three-year-old giraffe named Gracie managed to get out of her enclosure on June 12th. More on these stories at townhall.com.

0: Welcome back to the Ramsey Show in the Fairwinds Credit Union studio. Rachel Cruz, Ramsey personality. My daughter is my co-host today. Mary's in Dallas. Hey, Mary, how can we help?
1: Hi, Dave. How are you?
0: Better than I deserve. How can we help?
1: Well, Dave, my husband and I have been married 19 years. We're approaching retirement, and we've always managed our finances separately. We're a blended family. We don't have a will, and we're struggling to move from talking about major financial decisions to actually making them. We cannot get on the same page. I just don't know how to get there.
2: What's the biggest difference, Mary, if you could explain? Like, what is kind of his mindset with things? What's yours? Where does that conflict come in?
1: So he has a lack of trust about, he kind of holds most of the liquid assets. I have retirement assets, but he has more liquid assets. We kind of have always split bills, and I tend to carry debt and then pay it off, carry it. I've kind of borrowed money against savings and paid him back. And so his concern is that if we combine finances, then he's not going to be able to protect our future.
0: From me, yes.
2: Okay.
0: That's valid. You keep borrowing money and paying it off with his money and then paying him back, and that scares him. Well, of course it does. It should.
1: Well, we both work, and I have an income.
0: Care. He's observing a pattern that scares him that is a valid thing. So you have to remove that, you know, that pattern in order for him to be comfortable combining finances, because he's conservative.
2: Could he, if you guys agreed on the value system of if we combine finances, debt is no longer part of our family, we are not going to use debt, would you be okay with that?
1: Absolutely.
2: You would?
1: Absolutely. I've suggested that we sit down and go over our debts, go over our assets, look at everything together, pay off what needs to be paid off, create a household account, and help hold me accountable, hold him accountable.
0: That's healthy. I'm with you on that.
2: Mm-hmm.
0: But, you know, if someone observes a behavior pattern and that behavior pattern breaks trust, that's valid. So we've got to solve for that emotionally. He's got to have a reason to believe that you're not going to do this again. And you're saying, as a friend of mine said the other day, he said, I had to submit myself to the system.
2: Yep.
0: I have to say, the system says we don't borrow money. The system says we have a budget that we both agree on. And I had to submit myself to that. In other words, my little wants or little impulses were subject to my agreement with my spouse. And if he believes that, and okay, I will never spend another dime again that we have not both agreed on. Oh, and by the way, neither will you. If he really believes that that's going to happen, then there's no possible way you could go in debt, right?
1: Correct. I think that where we haven't gotten on the same page that way is that I think he's too frugal. He thinks I'm too liberal. And so,
0: well, you do need each other in that regard in general, if one of you is not over the top. But I here's what I would suggest y'all do. Let's try combining the budget, the monthly income budget,
2: and work out of one. Yeah.
0: First. And if we do that, then that addresses. Now, and then both of you need to hear this part. Okay. The saver needs a spender in his life. So he has a life. Okay?
1: Correct.
0: Because the people that are like him will live in a cave, collect lint, and only come out on triple coupon on Thursday, right? And that's not, you know. And the saver, him, the spender, you, needs a saver in his life, in your life, so you don't have to retire and eat dog food.
1: Correct.
0: Because you spend everything. So you can't, you know, so we've got to balance that out. And so there has to be a portion of Mary in the budget where there's some fun. And in our case, that'd be Rachel. And there's a portion of your husband, which is Rachel's husband, Winston, is more like your husband, is conservative and very, but he allows for fun. and she allows for savings because we agree that both of those things are necessary to have a quality life.
2: Yeah, absolutely. Mary, I want to follow back. When you mentioned the trust aspect at the beginning of the call, because you said he has a lot of liquid assets. Did you mean trust with, like, the market or you?
1: I think with me.
2: Okay, so it's a relational trust. Okay.
1: Yeah. He has two big things. So one thing, we have a franchise, and we invested a lot of money into that, and we're not going to come out whole on the other end of that. So he feels very protective of the liquid assets and retirement that he has, which is fine.
2: Mm-hmm.
1: And then I, at one point, because I handled separate finances, made a decision to do some cosmetic dentistry for one of our children that was substantial, and he felt that was a major financial decision. I didn't discuss with him, which it was, but we handled our finances separately. I have substantial retirement assets, but I really don't have very much liquid at all. So
0: what is your retirement asset base?
1: A little over $1 million.
0: Okay. And what's is the franchise as a business one of you are running?
1: It is a business, and I mean, we both own it, but I'm running it, and there's 2 years left on the franchise.
2: What do you make?
0: And you're just going to close it.
1: I believe so.
0: Yeah. And so you've been responsible for that. Let me say this carefully. Does he feel like you're responsible for that failure?
1: I don't think so.
0: Okay.
1: I don't think so. What we've talked about, he said we own that together.
0: Okay, and we made the decision together, and it failed, and we did that together.
1: Yes, sir.
2: Yeah, so I would probably sit down, Mary, and you guys need to have a discussion to Dave's point earlier, that maybe some valid concerns that he may have. And what does he need to see within you to get any level of that trust back on your side? Because you guys as a couple are going to function better when you see yourselves as a unit. You guys have been married 19 years and you've never combined this part of your life. And so that is a desire of yours. And so that question, I would want to know from him, hey, what are the things that you need to see? And I am willing to make some changes when it comes to the way I handle money or communicate about money. But I do desire that we are seen as one in all of this, right? And what are those steps to get there? Because I would be curious what he'd want to see from you. And if it's ridiculous and it's crazy and it's controlling and it is super, all of this, if I don't want you to ever spend money on avocados or something just crazy, then there's going to be some of his issues that are in this as well, and not just you. And so,
0: but if you have a reasonable acceptance of his need to save, he has a reasonable acceptance of yours to enjoy money.
2: Yes.
0: That's a good, healthy balance inside your budget. And that should be there. That's accurate. Rebuilding trust. Henry Cloud's book, Trust, it gives you a great way to do that. And I think a good entry point here is just first start budgeting together. If you budget together for 90 days, the amount of discussions you're going to have to get on the same page is going to be amazing.

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1: 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Alexis, is in Fort Wayne, Indiana. Hi, Alexis. How are you?
3: Doing great. How are you?
1: Better than I deserve. How can we help?
3: All right. So me and my husband, we've owned our home for a little over a year now, and we renovated our entire home. And now we suspect like $70,000 or more in equity. And then we're expecting our first baby here in July. So we've been working really, really hard to make like smart financial decisions. Our question for you is, would it be wise to refinance our home and use the equity to put it towards an investment property? Most likely it would be farmland that we could later build on. Or should we wait at least one more year and then sell the house after, like, we don't have to pay capital gains?
1: You should wait.
3: Wait.
1: And sell
3: okay.
1: the house and not buy something unless you're going to move into it.
3: Okay.
1: Because you can't afford investment property. You don't have any money.
3: Okay.
1: If you go into debt to buy a piece of land that's just sitting there and you're paying payments on it, that destabilizes your home where your new baby is. Mm-hmm. No, we don't do that.
3: Okay. I think the goal would be to continue to farm that land.
1: Yeah. Well, so what?
3: And make some money off of that.
1: You're not farming it now.
2: What do you guys do for a living, Alexis?
3: My husband he works at a steel mill, and then I am a stay-at-home mom.
2: Okay. How much do you guys make a year?
3: We make anywhere from $5,500 to $7,000 a month.
1: Okay. So the land is how much land?
3: It would be 8 acres.
1: 8 acres.
2: What would you farm on it?
3: Corn, beans, slightly.
1: Yeah.
2: Okay.
1: You can't make the payments on that amount of money with farming beans on 8 acres.
3: Okay.
1: The numbers don't work. And so it's like he's got a dream of owning some dirt.
2: I was going to ask, is that like a passion kind of thing for you guys, or what causes you to do that?
3: Yeah, I think the goal would be, right now we have a small house that we own, and so the goal would be to eventually build on that property,
1: and we would
3: like to own some property.
1: Okay. There we go. Okay, so now here's what I would do. That makes more sense than I'm going to farm this and call it an investment on 8 acres. Okay, that just doesn't, that's not enough to spit on. So, what I would do is have your baby, you guys live your life, stack some cash, and say, all right, the goal, to use your phrase, the dream, mm-hmm. is to buy a piece of property and build a home on it and sell ours and move into the new home on the piece of property. And that piece of property and home after construction are still a reasonable part of our budget, no more than 25% of your take-home pay on a 15-year fixed. And then if he wants to have a gentleman farm on it and have a little bit of a side hustle, that doesn't kill me, okay? And that's kind of fun for him, apparently, and so on, right?
2: But
1: that's,
2: but I would say
1: that's
2: take
1: truly
2: your,
1: gentleman farming.
2: Yeah, and your life is about to be so different now, being parents. And so and I think you did say you're a stay-at-home mom, so I know you guys have other kids. But I would take this slow. I would not be in a rush to make these big decisions. I mean, honestly, I think a few years of saving is going to be just fine. And then you guys may sell that house, go rent somewhere to be able to put down a good down payment, construction loan, all of that.
1: Yeah.
2: There may be a process.
1: The reason you are framing this poorly as an investment idea is because you're in a hurry.
2: And you have to borrow on your primary residence.
1: Exactly. If you slow down and make this deal your primary residence later, after the baby's here and you've got some money saved and you make a good solid purchase and you think about building a home on there and selling this home and putting all of the equity into the new purchase. And again, then it becomes a wise thing, but all of that slows down your excitement level that caused you to move too fast and move into a bad idea. Julian is in Baltimore. Hi, Julian. How are you?
4: Good. How are you?
1: Better than I deserve. How can I help?
4: Yeah, so I'm in baby step number 2, and I'm working on paying off my student loans, and I have a little bit of credit card debt left.
1: How much debt?
4: There's $3,800 on it, which I
1: on the credit card. How much on the student loan?
4: Oh, yeah, $70,000 on the student loans.
1: And what do you
4: that's
1: make?
4: The big one. Right now, I just graduated college in May. So I'm doing 35 hours a week at $17 an hour. So my take home is right around $500.
1: Why'd you go to college? What do you make? I mean, what do you do? That's awful.
4: Yeah, well, that was just my job while I was in college. I'm currently looking for a career, but I
1: what's your degree in?
4: Environmental science and policy.
2: Well, he just graduated a month
1: ago. I know.
2: Ago.
1: What's your degree in?
4: Environmental science and policy.
1: Okay, so how's the big boy job hunt going?
4: Well, I have my resume, started tailoring my resume. I have also applied to be a game warden with the Department of Natural Resources, which is my second choice. And that would be doing $80,000 a year for that.
1: Okay. And your degree does somewhat prepare you for that. Okay.
4: Yes.
1: That
4: yes.
1: makes sense. All right. So, yeah. So, all right. Now I'm caught up. Okay. So, but you need to be in the big boy job quick.
4: Yes.
1: Okay. All right. The way you presented this is like 17 hours.
2: It's been 3 weeks.
1: I know, but the $17 an hour was like success or something. It's not success. It's no, we're not doing that.
2: Yeah.
1: Okay. Anyway, how can I help? How can we help? What's your question?
4: Yeah. So, once I get that big boy job, and like I said, I'm on baby step two. But once I get that big boy job, I want to pay off my loans, but I also want to save up to buy a ring to propose to my girlfriend.
1: Yay! I love it.
4: Thank you. We've been dating for 3 years, and I really want to take the next step with her. And I've talked to her family, and I just was curious how you would do that, you know, because I have that such a big payment in my student loans. Should I, you know, hold off on that for maybe?
1: No. I think you get rid of the credit card debt, and then you save up some money for a ring, and then you get back on the student loans.
4: Okay.
1: So have you got a budget in mind on the ring?
4: Yeah, somewhere around 2,000, 2,000 to 3,000.
1: That fits. Good. Right. Good.
2: Yeah, and you may just be working three jobs to get there faster too. You know.
1: Yeah.
2: Hopefully, you get the 80,000.
1: Yeah, if you get the 80,000, that's it. So a good rule of thumb for those listening, not for you, because I like your 2,000, okay? But a good rule of thumb is a maximum of 1 month's pay for your ring. Jewelry store in the mall will tell you 3 months, but they sell rings. It's like asking a dog if it's hungry, okay? So, of course, they're going to do that. But so 1 month, and so in your situation, that 2,000 is very reasonable, given that you're going to have to stop paying on your debt.
2: And
1: to
2: that
1: do
2: you have
1: this.
2: Debt, yes.
1: But so I think you're very wise, and yes, I would do all of that as soon as you possibly can.
4: Okay, yeah. The credit card should be paid off by the end of July. I also am a lacrosse coach, so I run multiple camps and do individual lessons. So I'm kind of already doing a side hustle on top of that, and that
1: good.
4: Will stay
1: good.
4: Once I get that career path.
1: Good.
4: But yeah, so that was.
1: Yeah,
4: was
1: you'll be able to attack the 70. But and is she out of school too?
4: Yes. Yes.
1: And what's her career?
4: She's a nurse.
1: Has she got passed her bars and got the job?
4: She's finishing up nursing school, so this semester, it will be here last semester.
1: Good.
2: She'll graduate in December. Will she have debt?
4: A little bit as well, yes.
1: Yeah, okay. So when you combine incomes and combine those two student loan debts, and you guys have a wonderful life starting off, and you attack those student loans and get rid of them, and then you go be millionaires, we're going to be so proud of you.
4: All right. Thank you.
1: Go
2: well
1: do
2: done.
1: It, man. Go
2: well
1: do it.
2: Well done.
1: Very well done.
2: It's great.
1: Good stuff. Good stuff. That's cool.
2: Well, fresh off the grad stage. Dave's like, what? What are you doing?
1: Well, I'm working 35 hours. I heard 35 hours a week at $17. What'd you hear?
2: I heard that too.
1: And that's the definition of sucks right there.
2: But he also was a lacrosse coach. He's killing it.
1: Well, he didn't. That buried that lead.

0: If you're waiting for the perfect interest rate before you buy a home or refinance, that moment sadly may never come. 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
2: With SRN News, I'm Keith Peters in Washington. A strong earthquake has shaken Venezuela, swaying buildings in the capital city of Caracas. The U.S. Geological Survey reported a 7.1 magnitude, with the epicenter about 28 kilometers west of the community of Morón, located along the country's Caribbean coast. It had a depth of 13 kilometers. People evacuated swaying buildings and homes in the capital of Caracas. Authorities did not immediately report injuries or damages. President Trump is formally kicking off celebrations for America's 250th anniversary by working to get the country excited again. The president is hosting a rally Wednesday night on Washington's National Mall. Festivities will include a flyover by stealth bombers, military bands, and singer Lynn Greenwood of God Bless the USA fame.
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0: in the lobby of Ramsey Solutions on the debt-free stage. Austin and Mackenzie are with us. Hey, guys, how are you?
1: Hey. Doing pretty good. How are you?
0: Welcome, welcome. Where do y'all live?
1: Mount Pleasant, Michigan.
0: Ah, okay. Where's that near?
1: Like, in the middle.
0: Okay, right in the middle.
2: Yep. I love Michigan. People always put up the...
0: always put the hand up.
2: Yes, yes.
0: Talk to the hand. Yeah, good. Very cool. Well, welcome to Nashville, and you're here to do a debt-free scream. How much debt have you paid off?
3: We paid off $117,417.
0: Love it. Gosh. And how long did that take?
3: 19 months.
0: Good for you.
1: Wow.
0: And your range of income during that 2 years?
3: We started at $100,000, and then we ended at $203,000.
0: Well, that's
2: wow.
0: a little jump. Nice.
2: Double
0: what do y'all
2: income.
0: Do for a living?
3: I am a health insurance agent. I'm a broker.
0: Mm-hmm.
1: And I'm a stay-at-home mom.
0: Okay. So how'd you double your income in 18 months, dude?
3: Well, we actually, once we had our first child, I realized we weren't sure if she was going to stay home or continue to work. And when I was holding her, I realized we have to keep her home with her mom. Mm-hmm. And that just really set a fire to pick things up for me.
1: Yeah, so he just worked really hard to up the sales.
0: Wow.
2: Golly. Baby will motivate you.
3: Yeah, absolutely. Changes a lot.
2: Changes it. Yeah. Yes, yes.
0: Yeah, you're holding that child. You're like, this just got real.
2: Yes.
1: Oh, my
2: yeah.
1: gosh.
0: Wow.
1: So
0: very
1: wild.
0: Cool. So what was the $117,000 in debt? What kind of debt?
1: Credit cards, two cars, mm-hmm. Student loans, personal loan, medical, and our house.
0: Wow. You paid off your house.
1: We sure did.
3: Yes,
0: so
1: did.
0: What's the house worth?
3: It is worth $135,000.
0: Very cool. Good for you guys in Mount Pleasant, Michigan. What does that buy? How many square feet is that? How many bedrooms?
3: It's about
1: a little over 1,000 square feet, and it's a 3-bed, 1-bath.
0: Wow. Very cool. And how old are you two?
1: 27.
0: And you have a paid-for house in Michigan.
1: Yeah.
0: That's pretty amazing, y'all.
3: It feels good.
1: Feels great.
0: I bet.
2: Pretty
0: I bet
2: incredible.
0: It does.
2: What year did you guys buy the house?
1: 2 years ago?
3: Yeah, 2 years ago. So
1: almost
3: 20.
1: 2 years ago?
3: Yeah. Yep.
2: Amazing. So we were just talking last hour about people getting in the market and doing all of this and getting out of debt and all of it. And you guys did all of it in 18 months, 2 years basically.
0: Yeah.
2: Got in.
0: Not only
2: out.
0: Did they buy a home in their 20s,
2: yes.
0: they paid it off in their 20s.
2: Well
0: but
2: done.
0: Guess what? They bought a 1,000, what'd you say? How many square feet?
1: 1,000,
0: about 1,000 square feet.
2: Yep.
0: Yeah,
2: well done, okay. you guys. That's
0: and,
2: amazing.
0: Yeah. This is not going to be on the, you know, the land of the rich and famous, but it is a great starter house.
2: But
0: to
2: the
0: start
2: land of the rich,
0: because
2: you guys are going to start. Freaking,
0: you're going to be millionaires.
2: Yeah,
1: I mean, it's a roof over our head.
0: I love
1: right?
0: it. Yeah,
2: so
0: I love
2: great,
0: it. I'm so proud of you. Way
2: Thank
0: to go.
2: You.
0: So, did you sell anything, like the cars or anything?
3: No, actually, we kept the cars that we currently have. And during the process, I actually called into the show to ask if I should buy a 1976 Corvette. And, yeah, it was interesting. You had told me, you know, not necessarily something that you would have done at that time, but to keep it based off the income and where I was at during the baby steps.
2: Uh-huh.
3: So... probably would have maybe been a little bit sooner if I hadn't done that.
2: But you kept the car.
3: Yeah, we kept it.
2: Because we told you to. That we told you
3: yes,
2: could.
3: Yes.
1: No,
3: yeah, Rachel,
1: yeah.
3: you gave me a little more trouble than Dave did, surprisingly.
2: So far.
0: Surprisingly,
2: we were
0: yeah.
2: all together. Look at that. Yes.
1: It's funny.
2: Yeah. I probably was like, sell it. I think I do remember this. Where I was like, I don't get it.
0: Yeah,
2: cars
0: but it
2: are
0: wasn't,
2: such a big
0: it
2: deal.
0: Wasn't, but how much money was it?
3: It was $7,700.
0: Yeah.
2: Yeah. Okay. Oh, so great. So what happened 19 months ago
0: this.
2: That you said, okay, we're going to start this journey to pay off all, I mean, that's a long list of debt.
1: Yeah, I mean,
2: and
1: I,
2: in the house.
1: Yeah, I don't think it was anything, one big thing in particular. I think it was just a bunch of little small things. But I think definitely our first daughter being born, we were like, yeah, we got to, you know, leading up to that, we were like, we got to get serious about this.
0: What
3: yeah.
0: do you tell people the key to doing this is?
3: I would say, at least for me and the people that I talk to, the ones that don't really make it or get anywhere are the ones that say that it's impossible to do or they just can't do it.
2: Mm.
3: And for us, we asked, how can we do this? What
1: Not
3: do we
1: if.
3: Need to do?
1: Yeah.
3: Exactly. So that was my advice. Mm. If you're in that situation where it feels impossible, definitely ask yourself how and start from there.
1: Also, just like... being honest with yourself and like putting the numbers in your face, because it took him, I won't say nagging, but persistently being like, hey, let's add up what you spent what on this month, you know, and all this stuff. And it took me sitting down and looking at the number that I was spending on fast food to be like, actually, you know what? I can afford to put more money towards my debts. Like, there's no reason that I should only be making minimum payments on everything.
2: Wow. So the budget and the revealing of, hey, this is what's going on, and here's what we have to change from a lifestyle perspective, even.
1: Absolutely. Just be honest with yourself.
2: Yes. Yeah. So good. Yeah. People live in a little bit of that denial, I think, at times, right? Where you're like, it's not a big deal. And then, yeah, you add it up. You're like, oh, man.
0: It is a big deal.
2: This could be
0: going
2: towards something great.
1: Yeah, absolutely.
2: Well done, you guys.
0: So you guys are content today with an inexpensive home and some inexpensive cars so that you're 100% debt-free. And I've often taught, and Rachel has too, that contentment is not on the same spectrum with ambition, because you're very ambitious at the same time, in that you leaned into this, you worked your tail off,
2: doubled,
0: made a bunch
2: income.
0: Of sales, you cleaned up the mess, you paid it all off in 18 months, house and everything. Oh, my gosh. Where does that contentment come from?
3: I would say we just have a lot of peace knowing that, you know, if something were to happen to me tomorrow, that the girls will be okay, that they're not going to drown in debt. We put a lot of things in place that you guys have recommended to give us that peace. And I'll say I know people that have much nicer cars and much nicer homes, but have a lot more stress on their shoulders. And that's just not something that I wish for myself or my family.
0: Mm. Yeah.
1: Again, I think... I mean, I'm content with food in the fridge, a roof over our head, and happy daughters, you know, and, you know, just giving it up to God, and he's provided what we need, and we don't need anything else. I guess that's where the contentment comes from.
2: Like. Yes. Yeah. We complicate our lives so much,
1: yes.
2: Right?
1: Yeah.
2: I mean, and we do it to ourselves.
1: Yeah, chasing after the next big thing.
2: That's right. And, absolutely. Yeah. And that keeps you in a broke cycle for so many people.
1: Yes.
2: And they don't even realize it, right? And you guys are just a beautiful example of what that looks like. Because you're exactly
1: Thank
2: right.
1: You.
2: I think trading the peace over the stress any day.
1: Yes.
2: And people crave it. They don't know what to do. So
3: absolutely. Yeah. We'll be saving up. We're currently saving up for our next house so we
1: Buying
3: can cash. Yeah, absolutely. So it'll take some time, but that's the next goal for us.
2: Yeah. You guys are awesome.
0: Yeah. You're going to
2: so
0: be able to
2: great.
0: Do, I mean, if you're making a couple of hundred, you're going to be able to do whatever you want to do in very short order.
2: Yes.
0: Because you got the stuff in the right order. You didn't go, you know, acting like you were richer than you are. And so, and that's going to set you up to build incredible wealth and generosity. In the meantime, you've got the peace of going, hey, this house, we got no payments. And I'll tell you something else. How long has the house been, how long has the debt been paid off? How many months ago was that?
3: February is when we paid it off.
0: Okay. Have you noticed yet a difference in your sales?
3: Well, I notice there's definitely a difference in everything that I do, knowing that it's paid off. I mean, we've cash flowed 3 vacations since then as a little celebration.
2: Yeah.
3: Including this one. This will be our last one for a while. But there's definitely a different, there's a calm in the air that we've never felt before.
0: Yeah. I've always coached small business owners and sales teams as well that when you don't have a single debt in the world, you don't have to make a sale and people can smell it.
3: Yeah.
0: And you end up increasing your income.
3: Yeah.
0: Because they don't think you don't smell needy.
3: Yeah.
0: You know, a needy salesperson, you know, you can smell it.
3: The commission breath is
0: exactly.
3: awful.
0: Exactly. Exactly.
2: That's so
0: exactly
2: good.
0: What it
2: and
0: is.
2: And how old are the kids?
1: We have she just turned 19 months old, and she just turned 5 months old.
2: Okay. So, okay.
0: Did you bring them, or are they at home?
1: Yeah, they're here.
3: They're here.
0: You want to put them in the debt-free scream?
1: Yeah.
3: Absolutely.
0: All right,
1: yeah.
0: Let's bring them up then. That's perfect. And what are their names?
1: This one's Harlan.
0: Mm-hmm.
2: So great.
0: Little Harlan. Oh,
2: so
0: cute.
1: And the little baby is Maggie.
0: Oh, right. My gosh.
2: So sweet.
1: All right.
0: Those kids, mom and dad changed their family tree. All right, count it down.
1: Oh, no.
0: $117,000 paid off in 19 months. Debt-free house and everything at 26. Let's hear a debt-free scream.
3: One, two, three.
4: We're debt-free.
0: Yeah. Little Maggie got to do the debt-free scream early.
2: He's so good.
0: That's awesome.
2: So good. Oh.

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0: Our scripture of the day, Hebrews 11:6. It is impossible to please God without faith. Anyone who wants to come to Him must believe that God exists and that He rewards those who sincerely seek Him. St. Francis of Assisi said, "Start by doing what's necessary, then do what's possible, and suddenly you are doing the impossible." People always want to know how I handle my investments, and a couple of years ago, we decided to open Dave's investing playbook on real estate and on other things, and that includes what I don't invest in and why, and we called it Investing Essentials, and George Camel and I did a virtual event for 2 nights. 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We're going to do it again, one more time. 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So we're going to get into all of that. It's 2 nights. It's a virtual event, September 1st and 2nd, me and George Camel. Tickets start at $199. You can get them at RamseySolutions.com/events. Jasmine is with us in Baltimore. Hi, Jasmine. How are you?
1: Hey, I'm really curious how this is going to go. Thanks for taking my call.
0: Sure. What's up?
1: So I went into some debt. At the time, I wasn't super familiar with your baby steps, but I'm in phase baby step number 2 now, building a homeschool app. And I'm thinking about taking some certificates, paying to take some AI product management certificates to put me in a different tax bracket. Entry level is like 100K, can be like anywhere between 100K and 200K starting pay. And I'm wondering, is it like, it's such a competitive field, is it worth me paying in to take those certificates and putting that time in to come out the other side, hoping to put that money back into my business?
0: Are you already in the technological field?
1: Well, I'm the product manager for the app that I built. Like, I built this app from scratch for homeschoolers.
0: That means you did it by yourself at your kitchen table?
1: No. I hired a web development company, but like, I chose like how everything's supposed to function, like where the buttons are supposed to be, what needs to connect to what. Like, I designed it completely from that. And that's what a product manager does.
0: I know what a product manager does. I have a bunch of them worked for me, okay?
1: Sorry.
0: That's okay. I just didn't visualize how you're doing. So, but you've got no software engineering experience at all?
1: No.
0: Okay. All right.
2: What would the courses, is it the what you're going to get and learn in those for the app? Or you said it's going to put you in a different tax bracket? Like, what?
0: She just means she's going to make more money.
2: How, though?
1: Make more money so I can move the business faster.
2: With the day job, make more money in what you're currently doing or with the app?
1: Make more money with getting the project management, AI project management certificates to get a different job.
2: Okay, so
1: because
2: to
1: right
2: go
1: now
2: into
1: I'm a
2: the
1: caregiver
2: field and
1: to
2: do
1: I make
2: it.
1: About 60.
2: I gotcha. I yeah. gotcha. And yeah. the field at which you're looking to get in
0: is AI the, project. The,
2: yes, I know. Thank you. Yes. But I'm asking, is the type of online course that you're taking, do they see that as, because it's kind of, it's all pretty new. Do they need that as a standard, or are they looking for something else? I just want to make sure you don't get in this and get something that people are like, I don't even know what this is, and it really doesn't do much for you.
1: No, the Coursera certificates that you can get are specialized for project management training, and then there's some for

0: Right. That's why I'm like, should I? Okay, so yes, do it, but I don't know that I'll get a job doing it, but I know that I have it in me to do that job if I were to get that job.
1: Yes. Have you talked to people, though, that are that the job is out there and you could apply for it and they're saying, hey, you do need these courses and then you could be in the running to get it?
2: Have you already got any certs in project management, not counting AI?
0: No, I don't. I just have proof that I can, like, that I can do the job because of what I've already built.
2: The app that you did.
1: Is proof,
0: yeah.
1: Too. Okay.
0: Yeah.
2: Okay. So I'll be, here's what's running through my mind, all right? We have 400 people of our 1,000 people that are in the technology side of things. Obviously, we're leaning heavily into AI, and obviously we have several project managers and lots of product squads working on things that are being led by different people. And I'm trying to think through if this would cause us to consider hiring you. The fact that you built an app for your homeschool thing, I don't know if that qualifies you to be a project manager, even though you actually did manage a project. I'm not arguing that. I'm not sure we would hire you, and I'm not sure we would hire you because you had a certificate that says you're an AI project manager that cost you $300 to go through Coursera. I think we would talk to you.
1: That's why I'm asking the companies that you're wanting to work for, Jasmine. What are they saying?
2: It's not a golden key that opens the door.
1: Yeah, but it's not Ramsey she's asking.
2: No, but it is. She's wanting to get a job making $100,000 a year.
1: I know, but in technology companies, trust me, I got some friends working in those. Plenty of money there. It's crazy. So I was wondering, like, has she talked, like, when she's looking at these jobs, are they saying this is a hole that has to be filled and this is a way to fill that hole? Or is it work experience? Like, I'm trying to figure out what it is for that next step. And is it courses or is it not?
2: Yeah. There is plenty of money in technology companies, and we pay a lot of money to the technology team here. That's true. All of those are true. The only question I've got is whether this actually is the golden key that opens the door. And I'm not sure it is.
1: But what would be the next step for her to get on that path?
2: I think I would talk to someone who's actually doing the job that she wants to do.
1: Talk to the company she's applying for. Yeah, I agree.
2: And find someone that is doing AI project management and say, okay, what would qualify, what would make me get an interview and possibly get hired? Would this certificate help? Or is it a slam dunk if I've got the certificate? Or nobody gives a crap if I've got their certificate. Talk to somebody who's actually doing that.
1: Right.
2: And I think you're going to find that they're going to want some, if you want to be a project manager and you want to be an AI, both are cutting edge situations. You probably are going to have something more than what I'm hearing here. But I might be wrong. Mm-hmm. So I do want you to discover all of that. I don't want you to spend $300 and then be vastly disappointed that you didn't walk into the first place and they went, oh, we have to have you. You got a Coursera certificate, which I'm pretty sure is not going to happen. Okay? So, and you suddenly go make $100,000 a year. I don't believe that's going to happen. But I do believe that you're on the right track, and I want you to continue pursuing.
1: Yeah, use Ken Coleman's principle, the proximity principle. Go talk to people in that field, Jasmine, and again, to those companies that you're looking at to apply for. And go out to coffee with some of them. Be like, hey, what are the first four things I need to be doing to get myself in the running for this? Because this is a passion of yours. You're obviously somewhat educated in it because you built an app and you're like you're actually in that world doing it. You're pressing the buttons, you're talking to the people developed, like you are in this world. And so what's the next formality to actually make you in the running for it? And it may be this certificate. It may not. We don't know.
2: Yeah.
1: But I would go talk to people in that field.
2: Folks, the danger I want everybody out there to look for is this. Don't, when someone tells you in a trade school or a certificate program or a four-year education that this is going to be the magic pill that makes your life all good. It's not. You're the secret sauce, not the education piece. You're the secret sauce that gets the job, keeps the job, and so when someone says, oh, we'll put you in a higher tax bracket, that sounds like a sales pitch from a trade school to me. And so I don't want you to fall for that. I want you to have good, solid information to make these decisions. That puts this hour of the Ramsey Show in the books. We'll be back with you before you know it. In the meantime, remember, there's ultimately only one way to financial peace, and that's to walk daily with the Prince of Peace, Christ Jesus.

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1: News this hour from Town Hall. I'm Keith Peters in Washington. New York Mayor Zoran Mamdani proves his power in the New York House races, plus more takeaways from Tuesday's primaries.
2: All eight candidates he endorsed, one with two defeating sitting congressmen. The Democratic Socialist says he's helping write a new chapter in the party's history.
3: I believe that that will be key in not just the midterms coming up in November, but also in the years to come.
2: While progressives celebrate, some of the most powerful Democrats in Washington, including House Leader Hakeem Jeffries, who campaigned against some Mamdani candidates, downplayed the impact of the 34-year-old mayor. Others fear he and his loyalists may push the party too far left ahead of November's midterm elections. Julie Walker, New York.
1: Meanwhile, the results from the Tuesday Republican runoff for governor of the state of South Carolina are in.
4: In South Carolina, Attorney General Alan Wilson beating Lieutenant Governor Pam Yvette for the GOP gubernatorial nomination. Wilson winning by an almost 2-1 margin. President Trump initially endorsing Yvette in the first round when three other candidates, including Congresswoman Nancy Mace, were eliminated. President Trump then took to his Truth Social page and endorsed Yvette and Wilson, saying, "It's a wealth of riches with either. You can't go wrong."
1: Correspondent Laura Winters reporting. A former chief of staff to New York ex-mayor Eric Adams has been arrested in a bribery case. It's the latest sign that federal prosecutors continue to scrutinize Adams' inner circle months after the scandal-bruised Democrat left office. Frank Carone pleaded not guilty Wednesday. He's accused of exploiting his position to get over $100,000 in payoffs for steering a lucrative migrant shelter contract to a hotel. On Wall Street, the Dow by 182 points. The Nasdaq dropped 110. The S&P 500 lower by 7. 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
6: 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The S&P 500 fell 0.1% Wednesday. 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Brent crude fell 3.8%, bringing it closer